0: Anthony, officer. New information about Sunday's deadly cargo plane crash at Miami International Airport. NTSB officials providing an update on the scene today, saying they have recovered the plane's black boxes, but have yet to interview the two surviving crew members. ABC's Victor Oquendo in Miami.
1: Miami International Airport does not use EMAS. It's a system of lightweight, crushable material at the end of a runway to stop planes. At least 70 airports nationwide have installed that safety system, and the FAA credits it with saving nearly 500 lives.
0: Officials also said today the five victims killed in that plane crash were limited to the two vehicles hit when the plane overshot a runway and crashed on a nearby road. The family of Celeste Rivas Hernandez, allegedly murdered by singer David, is speaking out. She was just 14 years old at the time of her death. ABC's Alex Stone.
2: Today would have been Celeste Rivas Hernandez's 16th birthday, but she was murdered and found highly decomposed in the front trunk of a Tesla last year owned by David Burke, the singer known as David. Burke has pleaded not guilty. The two had allegedly been having an illegal sexual relationship as Burke is an adult. Now on what would have been her birthday, her family is calling for Burke to face the death penalty, writing, quote, "But that's not in our hands, but rather God's and the California justice system," end quote. California has a moratorium on the death penalty, has dismantled its execution chamber, and has not executed anybody in over 20 years. Alex Stone, ABC News, Los Angeles.
0: A Kennedy Center spokesperson is blaming decades of neglect for the partial ceiling collapse there over the weekend. No one was injured when a chunk of the ceiling fell Friday evening. Members of the Kennedy Center's Trump Aligned Board are, of course, in court fighting over its plans to add his name to that building. You're listening to ABC News.
3: 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I've been surfing here since I was a kid. Now, seeing my grandson out on the water, it means everything to me. 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
5: Slick court conditions halt a Husker volleyball match. I'm Jeff Brighton, KFOR News. Due to weather conditions affecting the court surface, the Big Ten suspended last night's volleyball match between Nebraska and Missouri at Wrigley Field in Chicago. With just over 43,000 fans in attendance, play was halted for a second time, with Nebraska leading the first set 11-7. The Big Ten said that despite best efforts and in collaboration with all parties, rescheduling at Wrigley Field is not possible. A decision on match continuation at the point of suspension will be announced at a later date. A 5-year-old boy was hospitalized after a crash at 40th and Van Dorn Streets just before noon Sunday. Lincoln police told our media partner at 1011 News a 5-year-old boy was crossing the street at a crosswalk on his push scooter when he was hit by a car. LPD said the vehicle was not speeding at the time and had a green light. No citation was issued. The child sustained life-threatening head injuries and is listed in stable condition at a local hospital as of Sunday afternoon. Jeff Brighton, KFOR News.
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8: You're listening to the best of the Joe Pags Show. I've been a fan of this man's work for a very long time. He's the guy that'll go to Harlem and ask hard questions of people that think they know what their politics are, but they really aren't that. Or he'll say somebody said this and then reveal the fact that it wasn't really them. Most recently, Ami Horowitz went to some university campuses and decided to ask people what they feel about the issues and what party they align with. And Ami, it's always an absolute pleasure to hear from you and to have you on the program. How you doing?
9: I'm doing great. Pleasure's mine. Thanks for having me on, Joe.
8: So I saw this video and I was like, I got to have Ami back on because you go to these college campuses and you're not booed off the campus. Nobody's yelling and screaming at you. It's not this animosity filled thing. You go there as a reporter and you ask them very simple questions. And the first question is, what political party do you think you align with? Or do you ask them straight out, are you a Democrat or a Republican? What's the first question to start the conversation?
9: Yeah, so the first question was, do you identify more with Republicans or Democrats? And the idea behind this video was I wanted to find out if young black people really are liberal, like the way they vote, or do they trend in terms of topics themselves, the issues we're facing themselves, are they more conservative? And my theory going in was, I have done a lot of videos with the black community.
8: Yes.
9: I've got a large fan base in the black community. The place I'm probably second most recognized anywhere I go is in Harlem in a very positive way. And the dirty little secret of the black community, Joe, is they're kind of conservative, right? But they vote Democrat every single time, right? I want to find out what was going on. So, yeah, I began by saying, simple question, are you a Republican or are you a Democrat? And without exception, every single student I talked to, every single one identified as a Democrat. And I chose a community college specifically, like a black community college. Okay. And I wasn't looking, because they're people who go to community colleges are less, like they're not being really proselytized to as much as they are in the major universities,
8: right?
9: Those really become political factories, ideological factories. But community colleges are really about, hey, let's get this thing done because you got to get out to the workplace. So I wanted to go to a community college and ask young black people how they felt about politics and the issues specifically.
8: It's Ami Horowitz. Go to AmiHorowitz, Ami Horowitz over on X, over on Instagram. Is your YouTube page the same?
9: Yeah, just add Ami Horowitz.
8: All right, go there and go check him out, whatever he does. All right, so let's set the scene. And you're right, by the way. Hispanics and blacks, generally speaking, are Christian, if not Catholic. They believe in the family unit. They're against abortion. You know, it turns out they're very conservative people. But when you ask them the question, I'm guessing roundly they all said, I'm a Democrat.
9: Yeah, without exception, every single one.
8: What kind of questions do you start asking then?
9: So I basically kind of put together a list of like what I saw as the top 10 issues facing our country. And it was gender issues, climate change, crime, taxes, social spending, like issues that affect the country and affect their community in particular. And I just gave them, and I try to

0: to write them as unbiasedly as possible? Like, do you think we should have more policing or less policing? Do you think we spend more money stopping illegal immigration or less money stopping illegal immigration? Like, really kind of like, you know, pretty anodyne questions that kind of got to the heart of the two sides of the issue. And Joe, what I found was absolutely, look, I think the people would find it staggering. I found it less staggering because I get the community. Right. And when they were faced with the issues themselves, we didn't find a single one that resonated more with Democrats than Republicans. Every single student aligned majority of the time with Republicans. And I thought that was crazy. It was shocking, but it was more shocking to them than to me. Like, if you saw the video and you played their reactions were so sweet and genuine. And they really were like, wow, I did not realize I aligned with the Republicans. It was really incredible.
1: Well, I mean, I was going to go there because their reactions were wholesome, as you said. They were like, really? I had no idea. If you would have chosen a big university, they would have yelled and screamed at you and held up signs and thrown bottles at you because how dare you expose the lie that we've been telling these people all this time. So I wonder, when you tell them, okay, you're 60% Republican or you're 85% Republican, some of them were 100% Republican in their thought process, did they then say, I'm going to go back and study more and make sure that what you just said was right and maybe I do have to figure out what my political identity is? Or do you think they walked away and said, yeah, I'm still going to vote Democrat?
0: No, I think each one of them was like, I've got to reevaluate kind of what I'm doing with my voting. Like, look, we vote DR, right? That's it. That's what they look at. And, you know, it's kind of like, look, there's a lot of reasons behind why the black vote is, you know, it's very similar to the Jewish vote, to be honest, in that, you know, kind of historically speaking, Jews and blacks were both very much strong Republican demographics. Yeah. And that's because they both look, because of their history, they both look through the prism of social justice, right? Which you have to understand, right? Obviously, Jews were persecuted for not just centuries, millennia.
1: Yes.
0: And black people in the United States had a very, you know, negative history. Obviously, how they got here and early on in the history, it was really problematic. So they both viewed through the lens of social justice. And they viewed the Republican Party after Lincoln as the party of social justice. Now, for the Jews, that changed significantly. And to a certain extent, the black vote, that changed significantly after Franklin Roosevelt.
1: Right.
0: And particularly with the black community, it really happened in the 60s after kind of Kennedy and the civil rights bill with Lyndon Johnson. And that's kind of, you saw a significant shift in the Democratic Party, and it's never looked back. You're talking 90%. And I think you start to see a bit of a reevaluation of what's going on. And look, I think, you know, what's so fascinating was, you know, I was asking them, is what this, maybe the sweetest moment was the person said to me, one young lady, she goes, Republican Party, that's the party that kind of wants people to help themselves, right? I go, yeah. She goes, you know what? We could do more with helping ourselves. And it was such a genuine, amazing moment. And I think that they really are taking a close reevaluation on kind of where they're at and why they vote that way. Political inheritance is a big part of it, right? Blacks, you know, one person told me blacks associate Republicans with whiteness. And I think they're all going to take a look at themselves and say, I don't know. I think I'm going to have to look at the issues, not the party.
1: Well, I think a lot of people don't know him. By the way, it's Ami Horowitz. Go to @AmiHorowitz. He's a great filmmaker, great journalist, friend of ours. I think that they're going to have to reassess it because a lot of people in this generation, in either Gen Z or Gen Alpha, really believe that the Democrat Party was the savior party and the Republicans were the bad guys, when in essence, the Democrats did everything bad in our history and there was no big switch in the 1960s or 1940s. That's just a lie made up by Democrats to hide who they are. You mentioned that blacks seemed to go in the 60s. And I'm going to maybe throw this at you and see what you think. I think blacks went from Republican to Democrat in the 30s and 40s. And here's why. FDR promised them everything. They didn't realize that he was leaving out the service workers in his New Deal and all this stuff that he was giving out as handouts. He was ignoring the maids and the servants and those who were cooking the food. But blacks and Hispanics said, well, wait a second. He's going to help us out. Let's vote for them. Let's hold our noses, even though we're conservative. We're going to vote for FDR and the Democrats from now on, even though we don't really align because we might get something out of it. Well, he lied. He left them off of the New Deal. When it comes to Johnson, I mean, in the whole Civil Rights Act, without the Republican support, it doesn't pass. And you know this, 100 years earlier, they could have passed the Civil Rights Act in 1865, but all the Democrats voted no and all the Republicans voted yes. Are they waking up to that now? Do they realize that there was no big switch and that the Republicans really were the ones that ended slavery and stopped Jim Crow and stopped lynchings and all that?
0: No, it's not really about them. Yeah, it's not really about looking back. I mean, listen, I think if you ask black people which party ended slavery, I think the majority of them will tell you the Republican. Actually, you know what? I'm not so sure. Actually, you know what? I take that back. Right. Look, I think we're historically ignorant, all of us, black, whites.
1: Yes.
0: I think that looking back helps. Look, I'm generally a looking forward as opposed to looking back person, but looking back certainly helps with your thought process, decision-making process moving forward. I think what they're seeing is, look, a great example is the DSA. I think black people look at the DSA and they're like, I'm not down with that. That's not what I'm here for. And, you know, look, the DSA makes up their 3-4% of their entire DSA demographic is black as opposed to 13% of the country. So I think you can already see that's not the direction that they're going in.
1: Right.
0: And I think that when it comes to, look, a lot of it is, as all of us, we vote based on our lived experiences, right? How we live our lives kind of informs how we vote and how we view the world. And if you look at the black community and look at the issues that kind of affect them, I mean, one of the major ones is crime. Crime is an issue that faces a lot of the urban communities around our country. And I think black people, they're the first ones to tell you, we do not want to defund the police. I did a video on this. You want to abolish and defund the police. Overwhelmingly, they're like, that is insane behavior. There's no way we want that. And they associate now the Democratic Party with that kind of behavior, certainly with the rise of the DSA. Look, black people have the largest amount of belief in God of any group in the country. That's now coming to fruition, to understanding what that means in terms of ideology and politics. Let's not forget that Comrade Bernie Sanders would probably have been the nominee against Joe Biden. He won the first three caucuses and primaries.
1: Right.
0: And it stopped in South Carolina, which has a huge black voting group for the Democratic primary, because they said, we do not want this, okay? And I think look, particularly black males, you saw a significant shift. Look, wasn't a majority, right? We're not there yet. But a significant minority said, we're going to vote for Donald Trump, okay? Because they understood this is not the direction we want this country and the world to move in. So I'm hopeful. I mean, I'm really, really hopeful. And look, if the Democratic Party lose the black vote, they are screwed.
1: Well, no, that's true. And they're also losing the Hispanic vote. Here I am in Texas, and all of the border counties, all the border districts voted for Trump, save for maybe one. And they are 70, 80, 90% Hispanic because they realize who they are. They realize that the 4 years of Biden were disgusting, and they definitely didn't want Kamala Harris, who basically made their cities, their districts, their areas just an open playground for illegal aliens. When they came across the border, the left makes the mistake, and I think that you probably found this out in your reporting, that if you're Hispanic by surname, you suddenly love illegal immigration. Well, you don't. And the people in Texas have proven that over and over. Tommy Horowitz, let me ask you about socialism. How did you present that to the college students? When you said, are you for socialism or against it, or did you explain socialism and ask them if they were for the policies that would bring?
0: Yeah, we didn't touch socialism in particular on this one. You know, we did talk about taxes and the free market. And look, they overwhelmingly wanted lower personal taxes, overwhelmingly wanted the free market. This is not a group of people that's down with the socialist / Marxist cause, certainly a lot not down with the Red-Green Alliance. You know, Mamdani is a really fascinating example of kind of what we're talking about. Mamdani was, when he was running for the primary of the Democratic Party, and won, he did not win the black vote. When the black vote was looking at Cuomo versus like a center left, right? So not a particularly progressive candidate, the black vote and the Hispanic vote overwhelmingly voted for Cuomo and against Mamdani.
1: Right.
0: And that's what we thought would be the key to him losing. Now what happened was, when Mamdani won the nomination and there was a D next to his name against an R, they did vote for Mamdani. The black vote, not overwhelmingly, but a lot of them shifted over because of that D. And that's the problem we're facing, is this difficulty to stop that inexorable feel to vote for that D. When given the choice, they voted against him. But when the D was next to him and against an R, they voted for Mamdani. And that's the
1: Isn't
0: cycle
1: that crazy?
0: With the eighth break. Yeah. Yeah.
1: It is. It's Amy Horowitz. Let me ask you this. Why would any Jew at all in New York vote for Mamdani? We know this guy aligns with the theocracy in Iran. We know that this guy aligns wholeheartedly with the IRGC. This guy would love to see River to the Sea. Why would anybody who's Jewish in New York ever, even holding their nose, vote for somebody like this that they know if he had the chance, he would get rid of the ancestral homeland?
0: Yeah, no question. Great question. And so majority of Jews actually voted against Mamdani. So he did not win the Jewish vote. Because they kind of saw, and certainly those, if he was running for re-election, he would not win the Jewish vote. Now, he did.
1: Are you telling me Curtis Sliwa won the Jewish vote in New York?
0: No. A lot of Jews didn't. He won a not insignificant part of it. A lot of them didn't.
1: Right.
0: A lot of Jews didn't vote.
1: Really? They just sat it out.
0: Yeah. But a significant minority did vote for Mamdani. And, obviously that's a problem. Look, you know, like every group, I think Jews are superior at it. We're really good at self-hating. I think that was a lot of it.
1: What is that? Listen, I'm Italian Catholic, and I get the guilt. But, I mean, the self-loathing, I don't understand that. What do they hope to accomplish by voting for a guy they know doesn't like them?
0: You know, it's kind of this thing where we're going to – it's the same thing. Like, how could you vote – if you're a gay person, how can you vote for somebody who is an Islamic radical?
1: Yes.
0: Who supports the Palestinians, who want to throw gay people off the roofs? Look, this whole idea of, like, you know what? I am above voting for my own self-interest – and I'm a socialist, and I want higher taxes, and I want, you know, that's kind of like the view of leftists. And unfortunately, Jews have a larger percentage of their population that are leftist than the overall country. And they vote for the left. Again, even though they know that voting, it's a uniquely Jewish thing where they say, I'm going to vote against my own self-interest because I think it's better for the whole. Obviously, you and I understand it's worse for the whole. But in their warped kind of view, that they do think they're doing a good thing for the city and the country.
1: It's Amy Horowitz. Go and check out that latest video and make sure you go follow him everywhere on X, on Instagram, on YouTube. Let me finish with this. I think that you are the tip of the spear with this. Are you seeing changing opinions and views on Israel on college campuses? I think that you certainly have been in the fore of this, making people understand River to the Sea is bad, making people understand Israel, you know, deserves this one little sliver of land surrounded by 21, 22, you know, Arab countries. Are people starting to wake up to the fact that Israel's not the greater evil and that it truly does have the right to exist on college campuses?
0: No. In fact,
1: really?
0: It's
1: I know you're trying to.
0: Look, my audience is not, so when I do these videos on college campuses, my audience is not the college campus kids.
1: Okay.
0: My audiences are center to center left people and center right, mostly center left. That's kind of the goal for those videos, not to change the minds of the hard left of college campuses. They've only gotten worse. They're lost. And frankly, now when it comes to maybe 20% of my videos revolve around Israel and Jewish issues. The majority don't, but some do. And now really I'm trying to focus also on the hard right, on the isolationist right. They've become very anti-Israel. And I'm trying to explain to them why the danger of Islamic radicalism, the danger of attacking Israel. And if Israel wasn't here, what that would mean for them in this country overall. I think the isolationist right, I think, needs this as much as the hard left does.
1: Give me that 30 seconds, if you don't mind. I'm glad you went there. Why do Tucker Carlson, Candace Owens, Marjorie Taylor Greene, and others, Thomas Massie, have such a problem with Israel? In fact, you had Tucker sitting there in Qatar saying, we should align with the six countries that are in this alliance and not with Israel. What do you think happened?
0: That's a deep existential question that I'm going to try to answer in 30 seconds for you.
1: Amy Horowitz, he does answer it. I've got that posted right now on YouTube, joepags.com/YouTube. joepags.com/YouTube. Go take it in and watch at least 10 minutes of that. We're back after this.
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0: Great to have you. 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
2: Here's a look at Lincoln's first forecast. A heat advisory begins at 1 p.m. tomorrow afternoon and continues until 7 p.m. tomorrow night. Lows level off around 77 tonight under partly cloudy skies. Winds out of the southeast 10 to 15 miles an hour. I'm weatherology meteorologist Ray Miller on KFOR FM 101.5 and 1240 AM. Online at KFORnow.com. Right now, it's 95 degrees.
3: ABC News, I'm Stephanie Officer. Hyundai's deadly cargo plane crash at Miami International Airport is still

0: causing travel delays. ABC's Victor Oquendo is there.
1: The NTSB has recovered the flight data recorder and the cockpit voice recorder. They will be sent to D.C. for analysis. Tonight, two of the four runways here at Miami International Airport are closed, delays averaging 5 hours.
0: Renewed concern now over political violence after the incident in Ohio yesterday involving Democratic gubernatorial candidate Amy Acton. An armed man was arrested for allegedly pushing his way toward the doctor-turned-politician as she was speaking at a local fair in Canfield, leaving some people injured in the process. Acton making her first comment since that incident today at the Labor Day parade in Cleveland. She was seen trying to help one of the victims hurt during the incident.
2: I refused to look the other way like people didn't look the other way when I was a struggling kid in Youngstown, Ohio.
0: This is ABC News.
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14: She broke the internet. I just want to know what the idea was. Let me break the internet. I don't think so, but we've got Nancy Mace, her own self, U.S. Representative, District 1 Republican, great state of South Carolina. Nancy, good to see you. I mean, did you mean to break the internet?
15: No, we definitely broke the internet, and it was not intentional, was not purposeful. There was no press release. There was no indication that anyone was going to take the photo of me with a tattoo with

0: part of my sleeves out, and then just blast it all over the internet. That was not my intent. And, you know, I spent the day, I don't like to look at stuff about me, especially if it's negative, but I sent a bunch of memes to my mom and my sister and my kids. And it's funny, even the speaker Mike Johnson sent me a meme that was on, Babylon Bee. And yeah, I was like, hey man, Mr. Speaker, I replied to him. I said, you look great with tattoo sleeves. You know, it just became this, it took on a life of its own. And
1: right.
0: Frankly, Joe, I don't really understand what sometimes the obsession is. I do things not really with purpose. I mean, when I'm legislating, it's very purposeful. It's very steadfast.
1: Right.
0: But I was just sort of, hey, let me do a couple things on YouTube. Yeah, I'm not running for reelection, so I have a little more time on my hands and I still want to weigh in on important topics. And so people just, I mean, not everybody, the people were with me. I was reading the comments and they were amazing. But some of the pundits were not the same people that were defending Hegseth's Christian tattoos.
1: Right.
0: Couldn't handle my left Bible half sleeve. Like what? I didn't, you know, the hypocrisy. And even some of those people criticizing me have tattoos or employ people with tattoos. And it's like, nah, man, like, what's your beef? What's your obsession with me? Why can't you handle that? A conservative voice, a conservative woman, a member of Congress who works really hard. Like, why can't you handle that?
1: I don't have any tattoos. I've thought about it in my life, but I just don't. My grandfather was a military guy. He had all sorts of tattoos. I thought they were awesome. The thing that I don't understand about tattoos is if you get them and if you show them to me, if I look at them, I shouldn't be in trouble. Sometimes you feel like you're in trouble if you're trying to check out, hey, what is that? Or, that's kind of cool. With you, you said, here it is. Here's a picture of me with them. You actually said, here's why I got them. And then you moved on from that. But the most startling thing to me, and by the way, you and I texted when I saw the pictures originally and you said, do you know why they're reacting this way? And I was like, well, no, I don't know why
0: I was sort of flabbergasted and confused, quite frankly. I don't understand something as innocent as having tattoos, how it could just be turned upside down.
1: Right.
0: And then people are, you know, quoting Leviticus. Like, is it
1: about being a conservative woman? Is it about being a woman, period? Again, I don't have that experience, although I've got five daughters and I've got a wife and a mother and sisters. But I don't have the experience. Is it a constant condescension on women that you shouldn't do what I don't want you to do? And if you do that, then you're not really as conservative. You're not really as womanly. I mean, is it that?
0: I don't know. I mean, my beat in life has always been if a man can do it, I can do it too.
1: Yes,
0: like that's just always been physically. Like there are some things I can't do because I'm a woman that a man can do and only men can do, right? And so, you know, but beyond that, if a guy can do it, so can a woman. Run for office, own a business, run a business, go get a graduate degree, go, you know, do all those things. I'm not really sure why that is. And then, you know, you had some conservative influencers like quoting Leviticus. And I'm like, hey, man, if you're a conservative contributor, you know why Jesus died on the cross. And
1: right.
0: You know that we don't live in the old covenant. We live in the new covenant. And by the way, Leviticus told you couldn't wear two types of fabric, too. So maybe just shut the hell up for a minute and stop being so self-righteous and so high and mighty. Jesus wants the sinner in on Sundays. He doesn't want the saint. He doesn't want the perfect person. He wants the person who's been through some things, who's had the trauma, who has had some struggles. He wants that guy and that girl in church. He wants that person, you know, praying every day to get better. And so I was really shocked by it. And people are, I did post a couple photos where I trolled people.
1: Yes.
0: I was like, absolutely, I'm going to troll the shit out of you because you are just being an a-hole. And that's my right to do that. I have the First Amendment. And if you don't like my sleeves, then maybe you should look away.
1: Well, what's interesting about it is those who had the most, it's startling to me because they allegedly are conservative, reaction to it are then put off by you reacting to them by trolling them or memeing them or whatever. I mean, you're doing what's the right thing to do. They can have an opinion, but you have to shut up about their opinion about what you decided to do to your arms. I don't get that. Is that what life is like in Congress for a woman?
0: It's what life is like in my shoes.
1: Okay.
0: And it's a lot of
1: hypocrisy. Why is that?
0: Like, I don't know. There were two conservative women that were that went after me this week. I'm not going to name their names. I'm not going to give them the airtime. But they, you know, defended Pete Hegseth. when he was getting attacked for his tattoos, and one of the right. women has a tattoo on her forearm. It's biblical. Well, my whole left half sleeve is biblical. This whole arm is all about, to me, biblical teachings about Jesus Christ. And right. I even have Bible verses tattooed on my body. I just don't have them on my arms. But, you know, and so when I look around the room, I just, I'm like, do you know who you are? Do you have a moral compass? Where's your soul? Right. And God said, Jesus said that our bodies are a temple, and I can decorate my temple however I want. And if yes. you don't like them, don't get them. And my, you know, at my church, a lot of the pastors are tattooed. Brandon Lake, who is like world famous worship musician, Emmy winner, nominated, all those things, yeah. Grammy, excuse me, all those things, tattooed head to toe. And people worship and pray with him at his concerts, and it's a beautiful thing. And so to me, it's really, why do you think it is, Joe?
1: I have no idea. Well, I've got, as I said, five daughters. Two of them do have some tattoos. The others don't. Yeah. Two are too young. I mean, they're not yet adults. But having said that, I always see them as just a way of expressing yourself. And again, I've got a great affinity for them because my grandfather had a big, you know, eagle on his chest yeah. from having served. And he was all tatted on his arms. It's just what
0: amazing.
1: You did back then. But
0: that's
1: I mean,
0: amazing.
1: But if the other daughters don't decide to get them, I'm cool with that too. I don't know why it's such a thing. I do agree with you. I'm a big man. You and I have met in person. If I got a tattoo, I think people would compliment me. I don't know that anybody would give me any crap at all. I don't know why they feel. I think you're tougher than most men I've ever met. And you and I have, you know, sat face to face.
0: I have some big balls.
1: You do. You're a very, very tough person. Not just a tough yeah. lady. You're a tough person to look at walls and talk about tranny and what is a woman and all this stuff. Yeah. So I don't know why they think that means that you should be attacked. Is it an affront to their masculinity, do you think? Because you said some women are commenting too. What is it?
0: It's not the first time. I've had conservative influencers come after me for other topics or other subjects or other things I've done that I've done on accident that I didn't mean to get PR publicity for. I'm just very passionate, and I DGAF, as the kids say,
1: yes.
0: I don't give a blank mm-hmm. On most times, because I have this inherent need for justice. I have this inherent need to see right and wrong and make sure the wrongs are righted. Like, that's just who I am. That's just who I am in my core. And I can't not speak up when I see something wrong happening. And sometimes it makes news, sometimes it makes waves, and I can't help that. I'm sorry, you didn't have the courage to speak up. So I spoke up for you and millions of others, or however. The other thing I think, Joe, too, is that I can't be controlled. I look at the race with Darlene Graham, right? She's
1: yes.
0: just a rubber stamp. She is a yes man. Like, she
1: yes.
0: thinks that the best thing for President Trump is to have someone who'll just say yes, yes, yes. That is the worst thing for any president, because you want someone who will tell the truth and will tell you no when you need to. And so I'm that person. I tell the truth. I say no. I'm not a rubber stamp for anyone or anything. And so I can't be controlled. There's no donors. Donor class can't control me. I am what I am. I see right and
1: yes.
0: wrong. I want to correct the injustices of the world. I want to do right by people. I want to help people. I love what I've been doing. I love being a voice. And I think maybe part of me thinks that element of, I'm a woman who can't be controlled. I am not under anybody's thumb, and I don't really give a you know what about
1: yes.
0: what you think or what you say about me. And I think maybe that intimidates people, or maybe that's threatening.
1: It is.
0: I don't really know. And I didn't study psychology, you know, so I don't. The psychosis that some people have over me or my story or what I do on a day-to-day basis, it's strange.
1: Get Maced is the podcast. Go follow her all over social media, too. I mean, you've gained hundreds of thousands of followers on Facebook in a very short amount of time. You blew past
0: me. Since I got my ass kicked in the governor's race.
1: What is it? It's almost 800,000 now, isn't it? Something like that.
0: It's over 700 now, yeah. But I just in the last 8 days, I've gotten 100,000 new followers. This started pre-tattoo. It started post-governor. Every
1: right.
0: week, it's sort of been snowballing. And I'm not really sure why that is either.
1: Is the show. Go and check it out on YouTube. For those who are wondering, you're not doing this for money. At this point,
0: no.
1: being a member of Congress, you can't monetize.
0: Yeah.
1: So
0: yeah.
1: it's not about that. It's about getting a message out, being who you are, and having this platform. And you're doing very, very well. 5-minute videos, 8-minute videos, 20-some-odd-minute videos, and they're getting better every single one. There are those, Nancy, who will say you did this whole thing on purpose to get followers and to make money. How do you respond to them?
0: I'm not making any money. I mean... And I was getting, I've been getting followers consistently since before all of this. I didn't need a stunt. I mean,

0: I think just last weekend I got 25,000 pre-tattoo dropping. Just on the weekend, I think it was 75,000
1: really?
0: For the week last week on Facebook. Just on
1: wow.
0: just, that's just on Facebook alone last week was 75,000 people pre-tattoos dropping. So it's not like I need it. That's in 1 week. That was in 7 days. So it's not like
1: right.
0: I needed a PR stunt. This thing has just been sort of doing its thing organically. I didn't need a stunt to get followers.
1: Right.
0: But we have. We've gotten a lot of followers. But, you know, that ebbs and flows with the news cycle and what's going on.
1: Well, I criticized Candace Owens the other week, and I lost a bunch of followers on it. I mean, people are very, very fickle that way. So, I mean, you gaining steadily is awesome because it means that they're not just coming and leaving. They're coming and they're staying. It's Nancy Mace, U.S. Representative, District 1 Republican, great state of South Carolina. Let me finish on tattoos this way, and I didn't want to get into a whole bunch of idiosyncrasies about why this one and why that one. What does this one say?
0: Yeah, we're not doing that today. Another day we can do that.
1: And it's fine, and I get it, because I think you've said what you wanted to say about them.
0: Yeah.
1: I'm just wondering, why show them now? I know that you just got them, but because I'm guessing in your private moments you said, do I just come out and say, boom, here I am, deal with it, or do I keep like you're wearing long sleeves today?
0: This wasn't meant to be a boom, here I am. If this was going to be a boom, here I am, I would have had, you know, front page, long form, high-end photography, or we would have leaked something to TMZ or to People magazine. Like, if I were going to roll this out in a formal way, I would not have done it through a random polling account that I don't follow on Twitter. Like, that would not have been how I rolled it out. But I also, I'm not running for office again.
1: Yeah.
0: And, you know, I am acclimating into getting back into normal life. I can't tell you, Joe, how many times I've had to wear a wig just to go to the grocery store when I've got my kids with me. You know, this life, being an elected member of Congress, being out front on some pretty controversial issues that shouldn't be controversial, it should just be common sense. My life has been threatened. And, you know, I'm seeing the end of the light at the end of the tunnel, where I'm going back into the private sector. I'm going back to being an unelected individual as term limits are intended. I'm very much looking forward to that. I'm less stressed than I've been in a long time. I think people see that in how I present myself these days. I'm sleeping until 5:30 a.m.
1: Nice.
0: Like, that is huge.
1: I go to bed at 5:30 a.m. by the way. I'm up all night.
0: Do you really?
1: Yeah, there's something wrong with me.
0: How did you get up in the morning?
1: About 11:30, so I got about 5.5-6 hours sleep.
0: Until 5:30 in the morning.
1: Because I don't want to miss anything, Nancy. I don't want to. You know what I mean? I'm in this news cycle mentality. I don't want to miss anything. And I think that my mother told me I was, you know, up all night, you know, when I was in the womb. So it's just sort of stuck. Let's get to a couple of quick hits. You mentioned Darlene Graham. I am okay with her finishing this year. Because I don't know how you put somebody in there, plug somebody in there, and the people of South Carolina will get whatever Lindsey Graham would have voted for, she's going to. But I'm not okay with handing her the crown or the throne. I'm not okay with saying suddenly she's going to be a great U.S. senator when she admittedly doesn't know anything about world politics, doesn't know anything about foreign policy, doesn't know anything about wars. And when asked about Taiwan and whether we should take up arms to defend Taiwan, she doesn't have an answer other than, I'm going to do, I love the military, is I think what she said over and over. So talk to me about that. You should not be handed, you know, this job. It should be somebody who is actually qualified for it.
0: There should, we as a party, we said MAGA conservatives, we said no kings, right? And this appears to be a coronation, and voters are pushing back. This is a woman who just 2 nights ago, you know, talking about Taiwan and said she doesn't know anything about national security. It's, quote, not her thing, she said. Taiwan is the one place on earth where our American sons and daughters could deploy very soon to be fighting a war. That is a fact, and she can't even find Taiwan on a map. Now, the good news is that last weekend, Ralph Norman was up by 10 points, 13, if you count people leaning towards Ralph Norman for the runoff. The runoff is on Tuesday. I'm encouraging all my supporters, followers, everybody in South Carolina to vote for Ralph Norman. He is a tried and true conservative. We haven't had a vote like this, an election like this for U.S. Senate seat that's wide open in over 20 years.
1: Oh, wow.
0: And, you know, national security isn't just a thing. It is the thing. It is the whole job. You know, confirm generals. You vote on funding for wars. You vote on funding for the military. National security is it. That is the whole job. And she's just like, meh, pass. No, we're going to pass on Darlene Graham on Tuesday.
1: Well, and it's interesting. I know that you say she's a rubber stamp for President Trump. That's why he's endorsing her. My friend Sean Hannity is also like a huge supporter, but he was good friends with Lindsey Graham. So I don't want to play it that way. I never interviewed Lindsey Graham because he was a war hawk, in my opinion, and I didn't want to have him on. I

0: could have, but I didn't. I'm not going to have her on because it's not that I don't like her. She must be a very nice lady.
1: You won't be able to answer any of your questions.
0: Well, that's the problem. And I'm not going to spoon feed. I've never spoon fed you, and I'm not going to do that for anybody that I interview, not even when I interview President Trump. It's Nancy Mace. Go and follow Get Maced. Let's talk about Corey Mills, your good friend. Now, Corey Mills, I remember.
1: We did the Lord's work on that, man.
0: I said, praise the Lord. I literally did because the guy's got to go. I've heard from you and I've heard from others. This guy was anything and everything to save his own ass. And I mean, you couldn't censure Ilhan Omar for calling Charlie Kirk that Frankenstein's monster got Frankenstein. He was a horrible person.
1: She called him a terrorist, a stochastic, right. Whatever the hell that word is, terrorist, yes. Days after he died. In front of his widow, right?
0: Like, and Corey Mills couldn't sign on to your just wanting to censure her?
1: Uh-huh.
0: A censure isn't even anything, Nancy. It's nothing. It's like a piece of paper in your file at school.
1: Yeah, that's all it is. It's a pink slip. And, you know, Corey Mills, I prayed over this. Like, I prayed and prayed. And, you know, I had people tell me, you need to stop attacking, you know, fellow Republicans. No, we were going to lose this seat in November if we didn't tell Corey Mills to get wrecked.
0: Yes.
1: That was exactly what was going to happen. And we got Ryan Elijah, who is a great human being. He's got a Christian family. Good. I've talked to him. I talked to him over the weekend. I think he will be a very moral, very ethical, Christian, faith-based conservative who will be a strong voice for Florida's 7th Congressional District. And he will keep the seat. That is the most important thing because we could lose it all this fall if we don't have good candidates on the ballot.
0: She's right about that. That interview goes a good another 10 minutes. It's over on YouTube right now, and the profanity is in on YouTube. So you just go to joepags.com/YouTube, joepags.com/YouTube. Do me a favor, watch at least 10 minutes of it. We're back after this.
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0: Representative, District 1 Republican, great state of South Carolina, Nancy Mace coming on and breaking down the tattoo gate. And go and check out her. I believe it's actually called Nancy Mace is the actual page on YouTube. The podcast is called Get Maced. And she's doing a very good job. Again, she's not monetizing it. Didn't come on to get any money or anything like that because as a member of Congress, you can't. Next January, she probably can, but it's growing very, very quickly. Go check that out. Do not touch that dial. Stay here.
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5: From ABC News, I'm Stephanie Officer. New York City's new mayor is in the hot seat over his planned appearance for the city's 9/11 remembrance ceremony at the World Trade Center later this week, with several former city leaders now weighing in. ABC's Jaisha Patel in Manhattan.
6: Mayor Mamdani says he will be in attendance. He'll be the first Muslim mayor to do so, and almost every mayor before him has attended this ceremony. Family members who lost loved ones on 9/11 have started an online petition, which has nearly 100,000 signatures calling for Mayor Mamdani to not attend the remembrance ceremony Friday. Former Governor George Pataki has come out and said the same. And yesterday, former Mayor Rudy Giuliani made baseless claims that Mayor Mamdani doesn't believe 9/11 was a terrorist attack. So some are calling Giuliani's comments anti-Muslim.
5: The U.S. trade war continues to escalate. Tomorrow, retaliatory tariffs from Canada take effect, impacting everything from steel to cheese. ABC's Jay O'Brien.
7: The president raising the stakes, warning he may prohibit Canadian jet manufacturer Bombardier from selling in the United States unless they build here and stop treating America like a piggy bank. And in a Labor Day message, Canadian Prime Minister Mark Carney promising to put economic distance between his country and the U.S., writing, Canada is growing stronger and less dependent on any single partner. We are already giving ourselves far more than anyone can take away.
5: In a move that came earlier than expected, California's parole board has given the green light to a hearing for the Menendez brothers. The brothers' case became globally known after they murdered their parents in 1989.
8: When the Menendez brothers were denied parole at their first parole board hearing last year, their attorneys said they would push to move up the date for their next hearing from the automatically scheduled three-year date, which would have been in 2028. Now they've been granted an earlier parole board hearing tentatively scheduled for March of 2027.
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11: Slick court conditions halt Husker volleyball match. I'm Jeff Bryden, KFOR News. Due to weather conditions affecting the court surface, the Big Ten suspended last night's volleyball match between Nebraska and Missouri at Wrigley Field in Chicago. With just over 43,000 fans in attendance, play was halted for a second time, with Nebraska leading the first set 11-7. The Big Ten said that despite best efforts and in collaboration with all parties, rescheduling at Wrigley Field is not possible. A decision on match continuation at the point of suspension will be announced at a later date. A 5-year-old boy was hospitalized after a crash at 40th and Van Dorn Streets just before noon Sunday. Lincoln police told our media partner at 1011 News, a 5-year-old boy was crossing the street at a crosswalk on his push scooter when he was hit by a car. LPD said the vehicle was not speeding at the time and had a green light. No citation was issued. The child sustained life-threatening head injuries and is listed in stable condition at a local hospital as of Sunday afternoon. Jeff Bryden, KFOR News.
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2: You're listening to the best of the Joe Pags Show. Been a friend of mine for a long time, been my senator for a long time. We thought he might have been the president in 2016. Might he be a Supreme Court justice? Of course, I'm talking about Ted Cruz, U.S. Senator of the great state of Texas. Ted, how are you? Good to see you.
3: Pags, I'm doing fantastic. How are you doing?
2: I'm doing great. I have no idea how you sat down with Clarence Thomas for so long. I think that's amazing. I remember being a young guy in radio in 1990, 1991, seeing Joe Biden like an idiot, treat him badly in the confirmation hearings. I've got to get into that in earnest. The book is called Going Further, the Clarence Thomas story America never really heard. Go and get it now. It's available everywhere. Go to goingfurther.com to go find out more. I'd be an idiot not to start here, though, Ted. The midterms are coming up, and I feel like we're in trouble. I think that we can save it. I think we've got time. But I want to ask you a simple question that might make you mad. Hopefully you won't get mad at me. Why is John Thune still the majority leader in the Senate when you could do a better job, Mike Lee can do a better job, Rick Scott, Ron Johnson? I'll go down the list if you want. This guy simply will not get off the dime and get rid of the filibuster, at least making a talking filibuster, or just saying we're going to get a vote on the Save America Act to save America in November. Why can't we do something about John Thune? He looks like he's not doing anything, in my opinion. You could prove me wrong here.
3: Well, listen, I think we need to pass the Save America Act. I'm an original sponsor of the Save America Act. I am fighting tooth and nail to get my colleagues to pass it. Here's the challenge, Pags, which is right now we don't have 50 votes. There are 53 Republicans. To do anything, we need 50 votes. There are at least four hard no's. There may be more. And that, at the end of the day, that is not something John Thune controls. You've got some people. You've got, for example, Mitch McConnell is a hard no. Tom Tillis is a hard no. And I don't know of any answer. There has not been anything that President Trump has been able to do to change that. There's not been anything the White House has been able to change that. And it's hard to see what John Thune could do to change that. I have urged exactly what you said, that we force the Democrats to do a standing filibuster. We force them not just to raise a finger and say, I filibuster, but to stand and talk like Jimmy Stewart did.
2: Yes.
3: In It's a Wonderful, or Mr. Smith Goes to Washington, rather. Or for that matter, like I did against Obamacare, filibustering for 21 hours. I mean, we can make it harder on the Democrats, but the challenge is we have voted on the Save America Act multiple times, and we keep having Republicans vote no. And it frustrates the hell out of me. But the only answer is to get more conservatives in the Senate who are willing to stand up and fight, because we don't have 50 right now.
2: Are Tillis and McConnell a hard no just because they don't like President Trump? They allegedly are conservative guys. They allegedly would like for our vote to count and not to be disenfranchised in November. They want a real vote count, I would guess, in November, just to hurt Trump? Is that what this is?
3: Look, I think that's a big part of it. McConnell would say, now he has his whole career in the Senate opposed any federal regulations of voting, and most of that he's opposed from Democrats who are trying to undermine voting. And
2: right.
3: So in his mind, he views this as a principled opposition. Listen, I would say both Mitch and Tom are also pissed at President Trump, and President Trump played a significant role in ending their political careers. They're both leaving the Senate at the end of this year, and that's a challenge, that you've got some senators that the president has leaned in and come against, and unfortunately some of them hold grudges. And so that, I don't like it. It's frustrating, but there is a reality of math of counting to 50 that has proven really challenging.
2: Aren't you a good example of how you can get over that? I mean, you guys called each other every name in the book in 2016, and now you're somebody who has a very good relationship with President Trump, and you guys are getting something done. Are these guys just so old school that they're dug in and they're not going to change?
3: You know, look, I don't.

0: No, you're right. In 2016, President Trump and I both beat the living daylights out of each other.
1: Yeah.
0: And I was the last man standing. I beat him in 12 states all over the country.
1: I know.
0: And we stood in the arena, and I punched him in the face as hard as I could, and he punched me in the face as hard as he could, and it was a real fight. But when it was over, I had a choice to make. And you know, I could have decided to be ticked off. I could have decided to take my ball and go home. But to be honest, Joe, if I was going to do that, I needed to submit my resignation as a senator as well, because I couldn't represent 32 million Texans and do right. my job if I wasn't willing to work with the president to get real victories. And so the week after the general election in 2016, I got on a plane. I flew to New York. I went to Trump Tower. And I spent 4.5 hours with the president and his senior team. And I said, Mr. President, we have been given something that is extremely rare and that is historic. We have been given control of the White House, the Senate, and the House. That right. almost never happens. And I said, I don't want to waste it. And I told him, Mr. President, I want to roll up my sleeves. I want to go to work and do the hard work to deliver on our promises, to deliver on what we told the American people. And I've spent more than a decade as President Trump's strongest ally in the U.S. Senate. And he and I have an incredible record, I think, of working hand in hand and winning historic victories for the American people. That's what I wish all 53 Republicans were doing in the Senate. But unfortunately, that's not what all 53 Republicans are doing.
1: Book is out now. Go and get it. Anywhere you get great books, you're going to goingfurther.com. It's Going Further, the Clarence Thomas story America never really heard. When we talk about the Senate and the House and having majorities, of course, you've got it now, slim in both bodies. Yeah. I think you can add in Minnesota. I think you can add in Michigan in the midterm elections if we do it right. The DSA is very, very good at communicating, although this guy, Abdul Al-Sayed, is really shooting himself in the foot. You can't say you hate Mackinac Island. You can't say that you know, football is toxic masculinity. You can't ask Jesse Waters if he's circumcised. I mean, the guy's making a fool out of himself. I know that I've got 15 stations just in Michigan, as you know, and they're listening very closely right now. Ted, can we save the Senate, maybe gain in the Senate in November?
0: Look, I think we can, and I think Michigan is our single biggest pickup opportunity in the country. Abdul Al-Sayed is a radical candidate. And one of the really frightening things that we're witnessing right now is a literal communist takeover and Islamist takeover
1: yes.
0: of the Democrat Party. And you look at Abdul Al-Sayed, he is a Marxist, and he is an Islamist. The single largest donor to Al-Sayed's super PAC is his father-in-law. And his father-in-law was one of the founders of one of the largest Islamic organizations in the United States that is closely affiliated with the Muslim Brotherhood. This is a radical. This is a radical who says that he is committed to following Sharia law. And by the way, this is a radical from a family who has been consistently undermining America. His sister is a rabid communist. She is on the faculty of the University of Chicago, though she says she hates the University of Chicago. She hates America. She hates the Constitution.
1: Wow.
0: This is where he comes from. This is what he is fighting for. And listen, if you look at the DSA, the Democrat Socialists of America, read what they have in their platform that they say they want. They advocate, number one, abolishing the Senate.
1: Yeah.
0: This guy Al-Sayed is running to serve in the Senate on a platform of abolishing the body he's running for.
1: Smart.
0: The DSA says they want to essentially rip up the Constitution. They want to make the president report to the House of Representatives. The House of Representatives would essentially be the Politburo.
1: Mm.
0: They want to make the Supreme Court report to the House of Representatives. Now, why do they want to do that? Because if the Supreme Court reports to the all-powerful Politburo, it means you have no free speech rights. You have no religious liberty rights. You have no Second Amendment right to keep and bear arms, because the government can do whatever they want. And understand, you look at Comrade Mondami in New York City, who is the most powerful Democrat in the country. It is the Green-Red Alliance, the Marxist and Islamist coming together. They both hate the same things.
1: Right.
0: And that is us. They hate Christians. They hate Jews. They hate capitalism. They hate the Constitution. And they hate Americans. If you look at what Mondami says he wants to do, it is to seize the means of production, to take over and destroy capitalism. That's not what Michigan believes. That's not what Texas believes. Just this week,

0: James Tallarico here in Texas. We have video of him talking to left-wing activists and saying he's talking about capitalism, white supremacy, and climate change. And he says all three are systems of oppression that we have to dismantle. Understand, James Tallarico is running for Senate because he wants to dismantle capitalism.
1: That it's ain't nuts. Texas. Well, Ted, you're right. I want to go back to the Islamist mention that you just made, though, in New York. Mamdani has Kathy Hochul go to some get-together. Now, I grew up Catholic. I don't know what your religion is. I grew up Catholic. I'm an Italian guy. You probably grew up Catholic. I'm not sure what you are. Now, I'm non-denominational Christian. But had somebody come to my house, we invited them to our house, and showed up dressed as a nun, we would have asked them to leave. Are you stupid? You don't have to dress like a nun because I'm Catholic. For some reason, Hochul dons the hijab. And goes somewhere to show that she's what? Part of the Muslim movement? I don't get it. AOC has done it. Hillary Clinton has done it. Now, if you're a dignitary, and let's say you bring your wife and you're going to go visit Saudi Arabia, and they say, while you're here, please wear what's traditional, maybe you'll think about doing that. But in New York City, in New York State, in Texas, we should don, you know, traditional Muslim gear? What are these people doing? Ted, what are they proving? Hochul doesn't know enough to know that the radical leftists in this country would be the first they would get rid of if Islamists took over? Does she not get that? Why are they bending the knee to this movement? I don't get it.
0: Look, it is power. And the Green Red Alliance, the Islamists and the Marxists, they come together because they share hatreds. And if you look at most Democrats, let's take Democrats in the Senate. Most of the Democrats in the Senate are not themselves Marxists. They're not themselves Islamists.
1: Right.
0: But they're terrified of them because that's the base of their party. That's where the energy is. That's where the money is. That's where the young people are. And Mamdani, the Marxists and Islamists are winning primaries. They won three primaries, beating longtime Democrats in Manhattan.
1: Right.
0: They've won primaries in Colorado. They won the primary in Michigan with Abdul al-Sayed. They won a primary in Florida. They won a primary in Oklahoma, for Pete's sake.
1: Crazy.
0: I mean, this is, and every Democrat, Hochul is terrified of AOC and Mamdani. By the way, Chuck Schumer cannot win another election in New York. He will be primary. My prediction is Schumer won't even run because this is the base of their party now, and they have them held hostage, and the rest of them are just desperately, all they want is power. Principle doesn't matter to them. They don't believe anything except staying in power. And these radicals, like, believe them when they tell you what they want to do. And listen, as you know, Joe, Marxism for me and my family, it's not theoretical. We've lived through it. My family was imprisoned and tortured in Cuba. Communists. Let me tell you a story from Cuba when Fidel Castro took over. My grandmother, my abuela, she was a school teacher. She taught sixth grade in Cuba. And she told me when I was a little boy about what happened when Castro took over. And she said the soldiers came to the schools. And they went into the kindergartens and the first grades. And they asked all the students, they said, close your eyes and pray to Jesus. Pray to Jesus for candy. And the kids all did so. They opened their eyes. No candy. The soldiers then told the kids, close your eyes. Now pray to Fidel Castro for candy. The kids all did so. And while their eyes were closed, the soldiers quietly put a piece of candy on every child's desk.
1: That's so sick, Ted. That is so sick.
0: That is communism. They want to destroy your loyalty to anything. They want to destroy any allegiance to God. They want to destroy any allegiance to family. Communism turns husband against wife, wife against husband. It turns kids against parents. It divides. Your only allegiance is to the all-powerful state. And by the way, understand, communism is not about equality because the leaders live like kings.
1: Yeah.
0: Fidel Castro was a billionaire. Raul Castro, a billionaire. Vladimir Putin is a billionaire. Hugo Chavez, a billionaire. Nicolas Maduro, a billionaire. Communism is about the powerful using guns to rob everyone else, and everyone else is trapped in misery. And these young little Marxists, they don't know any better, And they're the ones trying to do that to this country.
1: You must check out goingfurther.com. Go and get the book Going Further, the Clarence Thomas story America never really heard. Also check out Verdict with Ted Cruz, an incredible podcast rising in the podcast list every day. I'm still beating you, Ted, but you're on my heels and you got to stop it. he's doing a great job. Go check that out if you haven't done so. Let me finish with this, and I want to focus on Texas. Tallarico claims to be a Christian, but God is non-binary. He claims that Muslims and Jews and Christians all follow the same God. That's not true. We believe in the triune God, and if you're a Christian, you think Jesus is God, was the embodiment of God. The guy will say anything. Jesus would force the government to do Medicare for all, or Medicaid for all, or it would force the government to do preschool for everybody. There's nothing in the Bible that says the government needs to collect a bunch of money from the taxpayers and pretend that they're doling it out. This guy is a radical. I think he's a DSA guy in hiding. He said that they were a vegan campaign, that he's eating a rib like an idiot. This guy is saying and doing anything he has to say and do to get the people you talked about a minute ago. The young voter is going to buy it because he's young and has an interesting haircut, I guess, and speaks like Obama slowly and very methodically. What do you say to combat that? To those who are watching and listening now who are going, that Tallarico guy, man, he says some things I like. What do you say to them?
0: Look, the best answer to lies is truth. The best answer to darkness is light. James Tallarico is dangerous, and this race in Texas is a very serious race. It is essentially tied. One or the other is up one or two points. I believe we're going to win. I think Ken Paxton is going to be the next senator from the state of Texas. But for that to happen, we have to communicate the truth of Tallarico's record. Listen, Tallarico tries to present as this nice guy, and I actually worry. I worry about voters who don't pay a lot of attention. Tallarico sounds like a preacher, and they turn on the TV and say, oh, he seems like a nice young man.
1: Right.
0: I like my wolves in wolves' clothing.
1: Mm-hmm.
0: James Tallarico is a wolf in sheep's clothing. And if you look at his record, our job, your job, my job, the job of everyone who cares about Texas, is to communicate Tallarico's record to the voters. As you noted, he says God is non-binary. He says there's six genders. Damned if I know what the six are, but he says there's six. He has described his top priority, the greatest burden on his heart, is providing abortions for people who are transgender.
1: Mm.
0: What the hell is that?
1: I don't even know.
0: I mean, to be honest, if Saturday Night Live were trying to make fun of the craziest woke liberal, assuming they were willing to make fun of liberals, I don't know that you could come up with anything crazier than abortions for people who are transgender. That doesn't even make any sense. You know, you can watch video of Tallarico standing in a church. Number one, saying he hates Christianity. This is a guy who claims to be a Christian preacher who says he hates Christianity.
1: Right.
0: And he also says that he weeps for his whiteness and for his masculinity. Now, I got to say, Pag.
1: That's it for part one of my special interview with Ted Cruz. More about his book about Clarence Thomas and whether or not the president actually asked him to be on the Supreme Court when part two rolls next. Keep it here.
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0: Always appreciate Ted coming on. As I told you I would, when I have a senator on, I'm going to ask, you know, why is John Thune still in leadership? He says there aren't 50 votes. And, of course, Mitch McConnell, who nobody's heard from since, like, June, is a no vote because he doesn't like Trump. And then Tom Tillis, is going to say no because that's just who the guy is. Always great interviewing incredible people like that. 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You'll see the come on shirts, some logo stuff, some hats, all sorts of stuff right there. You asked for it. It's right there for you if you want them. I've worn some of them on those actual live streams that I do on TikTok. 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
9: Here's a look at Lincoln's first forecast. A heat advisory begins at 1 p.m. tomorrow afternoon and continues until 7 p.m. tomorrow night. Lows level off around 77 tonight under partly cloudy skies, southeasterly winds, 10 to 20 miles an hour. I'm weatherology meteorologist Ray Miller on KFOR, FM 101.5 and 1240 AM. 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
10: ABC News, I'm Stephanie Officer. As the country prepares to mark the 25th year since the 9/11 attacks, the FBI is out with a new warning on terror threats they say still exist in the U.S. ABC's Pierre Thomas.
11: While the FBI says it's better positioned to stop a large-scale, sophisticated attack like

0: 9/11, Al-Qaeda and its offshoot ISIS have evolved in recent years, relentlessly seeking to develop so-called lone wolves right here in the homeland. Just 3 weeks ago, 35-year-old Jessica Bowie arrested for allegedly plotting to bomb the state capital in Albany in the name of ISIS.
1: The U.S. Coast Guard is now assisting Bahamian authorities after a small plane carrying four people crashed off Andros Island today. Relatives say the aircraft was traveling to Miami with an experienced pilot, his wife, and two grandchildren on board. Sylvie Larry is the pilot's niece.
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0: to get a long sit down with Clarence Thomas. I mean, you sit down with a guy who almost nobody has gotten a chance to interview. Ted Cruz got that chance, the U.S. Senator from Texas. Going to get in earnest into his book now, into who Clarence Thomas is, the fact that he used to be a lefty, and more. Here's part two with Ted Cruz.
1: Of Tallarico standing in a church. Number one, saying he hates Christianity. This is a guy who claims to be a Christian preacher, says he hates Christianity.
0: Right.
1: And he also says that he weeps for his whiteness and for his masculinity.
0: Right.
1: Now, I got to say, Pag, if you were to make a list of the top 1,000 adjectives to describe James Tallarico, masculine would not be one of them.
0: No. That's going to be number 2,046, I think. Ted, I'm with you. When he was asked on some interview, what do you think about, what do you love, what do you like, you know, what's on your mind outside of politics, he said, I love the trans kids.
1: Yes.
0: Ted, I'm missing something. This guy's tied with Paxton? What?
1: Look, it is, and by the way, the notion of trans kids, listen, if an adult, I think adults can make decisions to live their life however they want.
0: Agreed.
1: But no 8-year-old child has the emotional maturity to make the decision, please sterilize me, please castrate me. Like no child can make that decision to say, I'm going to give away the ability to have children, I'm going to surgically remove my genitals, surgically remove, if you're a girl, my breasts. Like, that is horrific. That is child abuse. And James Tallarico is squarely in favor of doing that to kids.
0: He loves them.
1: That's not.
0: Can you imagine?
1: And he loves it.
0: If I said, Ted, what do you love outside of politics? I would think you'd say music or some sports. I know you like basketball. Trans kids is his answer, and people go, eh. And when they ask him about it now, he says, I've said some strange things in the past. don't hold it against me. Of course, I don't really think that. And then he moves on.
1: By the way, Pags, as an aside, so I was emphatically rooting for your Spurs in the finals. They did a great job and had a Cinderella run, and it just the next rose to the occasion. But I was all Spurs. And as you know, I'm a diehard Rockets fan, but I'm happy to root for the Spurs if they're not playing the Rockets.
0: By the way, Victor, from what we're told, grew another 3 inches this offseason. He's 7'7 now. You heard that, right?
1: Holy cow.
0: Can you imagine?
1: That man is a beast. How the heck can a guy that big handle the rock like he can, shoot like he can? I mean, you remember when Magic Johnson was playing and we thought 6'9 was like, how could a point guard be 6'9? And,
0: right.
1: and Wemby looks at him and is like, little man. Like, it's amazing.
0: Hold my beer. It is Ted Cruz. Get the book. It's called Going Further. GoingFurther.com is the website. Let's talk about you sitting down with Clarence Thomas. I've interviewed some really, really top names, from President Trump to you to music stars, the Righteous Brothers. I'm friends with the Oak Ridge Boys. I mean, I've lived a really good life interviewing people. I don't think I'll ever get in the same room as Clarence Thomas. So how do you make this happen? Because, again, I told you, I was a young guy in broadcasting watching him beat back Joe Biden in that Judiciary Committee that was asking him disgusting questions and saying horrible things. And I was so glad that he came out on top in that. And he has proven to be a textualist, a lover of the Constitution.
1: Yep.
0: But I'm learning from your sit down. First of all, how'd you do it? And secondly, he was a liberal? He was a lefty guy?
1: Yeah.
0: I had no idea about this. Fill me in.
1: Look, Clarence Thomas, I think, is a true American hero. And he and I have been friends for more than 30 years. I've known him since I was fresh out of law school, and I started my career. I was a law clerk at the U.S. Supreme Court. I was a law clerk to Chief Justice Rehnquist, and I got to know Justice Thomas then. And then after that, I was a Supreme Court litigator, and so I argued cases for more than a decade in front of the Supreme Court, winning some of the biggest cases in the country before the court, and got to know him even better then. And then obviously I've spent the last 14 years in the Senate and the Senate Judiciary Committee, and so I've been intimately involved in every judicial confirmation for the last 14 years.
0: Right.
1: Well, about 2 years ago, I decided I wanted to write this book, and I wanted to write this book because I admire Justice Thomas, and I wanted the American people to know his story and to be inspired by it. And so I went to his chambers, and I sat down, and I asked him, I said, Justice, I want to write this book. Would you agree to sit and be interviewed with me? And it's interesting. He kind of sat back in his chair. He looked at me, and he said, Ted, if you were anyone else, if you were a law professor, I'd say no. But he said, because it's you, I'll do it.
0: I love it.
1: And we sat there for, we did a total of 9.5 hours of one-on-one exclusive interviews. And those provided a lot of the basis for this book. A lot of the stories, the inside stories of his life are from those interviews. He also joined me on my podcast, Verdict with Ted Cruz. He did an hour and 20 minutes. It's the only podcast he's ever done in his life. And it was an amazing interview. I encourage you to watch that. You can watch it on YouTube.
0: Yeah.
1: But look, I wrote this book, number one, to tell his personal story. You know, Clarence Thomas was born 1948, just after World War II. He was born into abject poverty. He was born in Pinpoint, Georgia, rural Georgia, right on the coast. Grew up with a single mom and then was raised by his grandparents. His grandfather, whom he called Daddy, was an incredible man. He was a tough man. He was a disciplinarian. He would wake young Clarence up and his little brother up at 3 and 4 in the morning and take them out to deliver fuel oil, heating oil. And they'd go out in the bitter winter, and he would not let the boys wear gloves because he said gloves are for the weak, and he wanted those boys to be strong.
0: Wow.
1: He would work them from early in the morning until late at night. In fact, Justice Thomas told me a story where one time as a teenager, he looked to his grandfather and said, you know, slavery is illegal. And his grandfather looked at him and said, not in this house, it's not.
0: I mean, that's how you teach work ethic, man. I mean, seriously. Yeah. And so when he gets hammered by Biden, that was light work. That was for Clarence Thomas.
1: He had endured much harder things than Joe Biden. And the one exception from hard work was school and reading. And both of Justice Thomas's grandparents were illiterate. They couldn't read, couldn't write. And so they wanted better things for their grandson. And so young Clarence would spend hours in the library just reading every book he could, and he just devoured learning. And he developed his passion, and he decided what he wanted to do in life, which was to become a priest. And so he went to seminary. The world, instead of Justice Thomas, almost got Father Thomas.
0: Wow. Tell me, how is he leftist Thomas ever? If he read that and we know how smart he is,
1: yes.
0: How the heck is he a lefty?
1: So I'm going to tell you how. So when he was in seminary, he ended up getting disillusioned with the church. And he was disillusioned because the church was slow to stand up against racial discrimination, against bigotry. He describes how he's in seminary in high school. And he was one of only two black kids in the seminary. And he describes a story where one of the white kids in seminary passes him a note. And the note says, I like Martin Luther King. And then he turns the note over, and on the back it says, dead.
0: Wow.
1: And the other kids are all laughing at him. He said the nickname he had in school was WBC, World's Blackest Child.
0: Mm.
1: He told another story how he really poured himself into his academics to prove himself. And so, for example, they had a Latin D to test, and he loved Latin. He loved the rigor and discipline of Latin. And he won the Latin B. And they gave him a statue of St. Jude as the prize for winning the Latin B. And he put it proudly in his dorm room, and the next day someone had broken the head off of the statue.
0: Mm.
1: And he went and got glue. He glued it back. A day later, someone broke it off again. He glued it again, and then they didn't break it off a third time. Now, I'll tell you, when I sat down to interview him, he had kept that statue with him his whole life. And so one of the first questions I asked him is where's the statue of St. Jude? And you're going to like the answer to this. Do you know what happened to it?
0: I have no idea.
1: He had sent it to your friend and mine and his very dear friend, Rush Limbaugh.
0: Oh, wow.
1: And Rush, when he was dying of cancer and he was on his deathbed, Justice Thomas sent him the St. Jude statue to comfort him.
0: Mm.
1: And then he never got it back. But that journey, and he then went to seminary and college. And in fact, the straw that broke the camel's back was he was in seminary when Martin Luther King was assassinated. And the other seminarians, white students, were celebrating and cheering the assassination of Martin Luther King. And so Clarence Thomas got angry. He got angry at the church. He got angry at God. And he left the seminary. And he went to college. He went to Holy Cross, and then he went to Yale Law School. And when he was in college and law school, he was a leftist. He was an angry young man, as Justice Thomas put it. He dressed in camo pants. He wore combat boots. He had Malcolm X on his wall. He went to Black Panther rallies. He was part of a riot in Harvard Square.
0: Crazy.
1: And he was angry at everything, and I will. And he stopped going to Mass. He left the church. Now today, Clarence Thomas has returned to his faith. He is a Catholic. He cares deeply about his Catholic faith. But what I try to do in the book is three things. One, tell his personal story of nobody else on the court has gone from some such abject poverty to the very pinnacle of American law. So I lay out and describe that journey. But number two, I try to chronicle the intellectual journey from an angry left-wing activist to one of the most important conservative thinkers ever to have lived. And number three, Joe, today Justice Thomas is the second longest serving justice on the Supreme Court. In 2 years, he will be the longest serving to ever serve.
0: Amazing.
1: I try to take more than 30 years of jurisprudence and explain it in language that makes sense, that is understandable. You don't have to be a lawyer. You don't have to know con law. I write this book so that a smart high school student can read it and understand why Justice Thomas is so important, as one of the most important Americans to have ever lived. And I write this book to hopefully inspire you because he is so extraordinary.
0: It's Ted Cruz, U.S. Senator. Go get the book. It's called Going Further, The Incomparable Clarence Thomas. It's the Clarence Thomas story that America never really heard. GoingFurther.com, GoingFurther.com. There is a push for Alito and Thomas to consider retiring so President Trump can nominate two more, appoint two more. I want your thoughts on that, but I also want to, I really, really want to know, Ted, I've never asked you in person. We saw each other at Kerrville, I think, the last time we saw each other in person. Did President Trump himself ask you to be on the Supreme Court? How did that go?
1: Well, so he did not ask me to be on the court, but he and I had long conversations. Actually, I mentioned to you the trip I took to Trump Tower right after the general election in 2016 when I spent 4.5 hours with him. He spent probably 45 minutes trying to convince me to go to the Supreme Court. And for all three vacancies that happened in the first term, President Trump talked to me seriously about all three. And I said no three times. I gotta
0: know why, because I've had Alan Dershowitz on. He's a friend. He says that you were by far one of his best students. In fact, you were head and shoulders above Jamie Raskin in the same classes. So why not? I think you would have been great. I think you agree. You probably would have been very, very good in the Supreme Court. Why was that not your calling?
1: Well, look, a lot of people are surprised because so much of my career has been in and around the court, and I revere the court. I think the court is incredibly important. The reason that I don't want to be on the court is that I don't want to be a judge. A principled federal judge stays out of politics, stays out of policy fights. And if I were a judge, I'd do that. I'd stay out of these fights. I don't want to stay out of these fights. I want to be right in the middle of them.
0: That makes sense.
1: If you want to be in the middle of those fights, the place to do it, consistent with our Constitution, is where I am right now, in the elected branches of government. And I want to ask you a question, Pags. Look, you follow national politics closely.
0: Yeah.
1: We started by talking about the 53 Republican senators. Let me ask you, how many do you think are worth a damn?
0: Well, I'll tell you this. There aren't 27 because you guys could have removed Thune, in my opinion, out of leadership if you had 27. So I'm not sure. I can count you guys probably on one hand. Maybe use both hands to get really, really ones that I trust and that I think will get it done. And you're on that list, obviously.
1: So listen, Joe, I think I can have a bigger impact fighting for conservative principles in the Senate. And I want to be part of nominating and confirming many, many principled constitutionalists to the Supreme Court, to the lower courts. But I don't want me to be one of them. I don't want to step out of the fray. And you look at some of the victories that we've had, whether it was securing the border, and I've been leading the fight for more than a decade to secure the border, in particular to stop Joe Biden's open borders.
0: Yes.
1: Or you look at last year, the working families tax cut, the two most important, biggest elements in that bill were number one, school choice, the nationwide school choice program.
0: So important.
1: And number two, the Trump accounts. Both of those, I wrote those provisions. I'm the author of both of those. I don't think there's anything Congress has done in the last two decades that will have a bigger impact on kids in Texas and America than the federal school choice provision and the Trump accounts. And if I were a judge, I couldn't do either one of them. So I think there's a need in the Senate for what I'm doing right now.
0: Well, I agree, and I think that you're doing a great job, and I hope that you will stay there. But I think you would have been unbelievable on the Supreme Court. Two last questions. Number one, Are you disappointed? I know that you're disappointed with Roberts in many ways, especially on the Obamacare decision where he called it a fine and a tax, both in the same ruling, which doesn't make any sense. And also Amy Coney Barrett, who's allegedly a textualist, a couple of times, Ted, has gone, I believe, outside the text. Are you disappointed? Again, we don't have to spend time on Roberts. I know where you are on his really dumb ruling, some of them. But how about Amy Coney Barrett? Have you been surprised?
1: I'm disappointed, yes. And I will say, actually, the book Going Further, the biography of Clarence Thomas, is dedicated to Clarence Thomas, Antonin Scalia, Sam Alito, and my old boss, Chief Justice William Rehnquist, who are the four greatest justices to have served in our lifetime. And they stand head and shoulders above all the rest of their colleagues. And why is that? And I talk about this in the book Going Further. If you look over the last 70 years, there's a consistent pattern. Those justices who have remained faithful to the Constitution, they all have a similar pattern. Those four all have a similar pattern. They all served in the executive branch of the government.
0: Right.
1: They all defended conservative principles. They defended the Constitution and Bill of Rights. And they were excoriated. They were demonized. They were attacked. And they held strong. And when I'm looking for a judicial nominee, I've interviewed many, many judicial nominees who now serve in Texas. What I'm looking for more than anything is show me when you stood up for the Constitution and Bill of Rights and paid a price, when you've been punched in the face, when you've been in the fire. And I will tell you, over history, over the last decades, every single nominee who does not have that record has moved left. That pattern has happened over and over and over again. And so I think we ought to learn from that and nominate people that have that record and that we can have a confidence are not going to move left and abandon the Constitution.
0: Get the book, goingfurther.com. Go there right now. Get it where you get great books. Going Further. It's a biography of Clarence Thomas, the Supreme Court Justice, by Ted Cruz. Last question, quick answer. You running for president again?
1: At this point, my focus is 100% on the midterms. I think these are the most important midterms of our lifetimes. I am on the road, crisscrossing the state. We got to keep Texas. So I'm supporting Ken Paxton. I'm raising money. I'm campaigning. But we have Senate races and House races all over the country. And I'll tell you, Joe, in the past decade, there is not another Republican in the country who has campaigned for more Senate candidates, House candidates, and gubernatorial candidates than I have. I'm fighting to save the country. There'll be plenty of time for those questions. Next year, we'll deal with it then.
0: So you're saying there's a chance, Ted. We appreciate you. Go check out Verdict with Ted Cruz. It's amazing. Go to goingfurther.com. Get the book. It is Going Further, the incomparable Clarence Thomas. Thanks for the time, Ted, and the friendship. We'll talk very soon.
1: Appreciate you, man.
0: All right, brother. We're back after this. Stay right here.
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0: I appreciate Ted coming on. He did not rule out running for president, that's for sure. But always great to catch up with him. Check out his book about Clarence Thomas. I couldn't believe he sat down with him for so long. 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
14: From ABC News, I'm Stephanie Officer. Fighting in the Strait of Hormuz blamed for record-high gas prices this holiday weekend. Meanwhile, there's new reaction to controversial comments from the president. ABC's Olivia Rubin.
15: Over the weekend, Iran saying they targeted three oil tankers that crossed a, quote, unauthorized route near the strait, as well as three U.S.-affiliated vessels in other areas.
16: It's small potatoes for us. It's not a big thing.
15: Yesterday, Republican Congressman Mike Lawler pushing back on those comments, saying the war had a serious aim to curb Iran's nuclear ambitions.
14: An Illinois woman is accused of murdering her child last week after allegedly texting about the Lindsey Clancy case. The Massachusetts mother charged in the murders of her three children who blamed postpartum psychosis. ABC's Aaron Katursky.
17: While her husband was out of state, police say Corey Walsh hanged her two-year-old son from a rafter in the basement of the family home in Frankfurt and then began stabbing herself in an upstairs bathtub. Court records said Walsh told police she did this to her baby because he was the devil. Her attorney said she was having a psychotic episode. Witnesses told police Walsh had recently become very invested in the Lindsey Clancy murder trial, which ended with the jury deadlocked.

0: We're hearing from the college student who jumped through the window of a fast food joint to protect its workers, ABC's Melissa Adan.
1: And my body was like, you got to get through that drive-thru window.
2: Luca Opperman was waiting in the drive-thru of an In-N-Out Burger in Lake Elsinore, California, when he says he heard loud yelling inside the restaurant.
1: He's banging on the counter with this, like, baseball bat-sized stick.
2: The quick-thinking athlete grabbed a spatula and confronted 53-year-old Antoinetta Sanchez, who was allegedly angry about her food. Opperman tackled the woman after she swung the stick, taking it away from her.
1: Just doing what I can, you know.
2: Just last month, a 24-year-old man opened fire in a Twin Falls, Idaho In-N-Out Burger, killing 3 and wounding 7.
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0: Everybody watching me. Millions of people turned out for the 59th annual West Indian American Day Parade in Brooklyn, celebrating Caribbean culture. Soca pioneer Kes of Kes the Band was an honorary marshal alongside a reggae legend.
4: I am honored that I can share this with the legendary Buju Banton as well and just represent for this tradition that we've kept alive all of these years, our identity. Yes, big up to the entire Caribbean diaspora.
0: Police say 3 people were injured in separate shootings near the festivities despite heavy security. Republicans are Texas-bound this week for what the party is calling a midterm convention.
5: Nearly 4 dozen names occupy the list of speakers at the 2-day event, topped by the party's standard bearer, says Texas GOP Chair Jorinda Randall.
6: We have a president of the United States that energizes us because he loves this country.
5: On the other side,
7: we're not trying to match their energy.
5: Cardell Coleman heads the Dallas County Democratic Party.
7: What we hope to do is direct voter contact and talk to our voters.
5: A demonstration is planned for Dallas City Hall at the same time President Trump is speaking on Thursday, a mile and a half away. Jim Ryan, ABC News in Dallas-Fort Worth.
0: Wimbledon is learning a lesson from the U.S. Open, announcing it won't let an influx of influencers in and will confiscate things like ring lights, which could disrupt matches. Players at the U.S. Open this month have complained about social media stars using bright lights, taking pictures with a flash, and making too much noise during play. Stephanie Officer, ABC News.
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0: Welcome back to the Ramsey Show here in the Fairwinds Credit Union Studio. We've got Liza, who's in Austin, Texas, on the line next. Hey, Liza, how can George and I help out?
1: Hi, good afternoon. I love your show, and I really have been taking notes all these past 2-3 months on financial matters. But I do have a concern. This is all new to me. I grew up with not being financially responsible and how to save money. I am a single mom. I have one daughter. She is 20, and she is going to school, university. And we have not been, well, lately, financial aid has not been helping us out because we earn, we earn a lot for a family of two, and I've been helping her out, paying her tuition every semester. What I rely on to pay for her tuition balance or leftover balance to help her pay her semester is taken out of my Roth IRA.
0: Oh.
1: And I don't like to do that because my retirement.
0: Absolutely.
1: And yeah, so any helpful tips, please? Where do I start?
0: How much have you pulled out of the Roth so far?
1: Every year I take about, $1,005 times two will be around, $3,000 a year.
2: How much is in there total?
1: Right now it's $5,858.70.
0: Okay.
2: Oh, okay. So it's about to be zero if we keep this up.
1: Yes, exactly.
2: So how old are you?
1: But I'm 44.
2: Okay. Well, it's clear that you love your daughter. Can we agree on that?
1: Yes.
2: You're doing something genuinely sacrificial to invest in her future. And that part is right. Your heart is right there. But the vehicle that you're using to do that, that's the issue here. Because right now, here's the future. Let me paint it for you. You retire broke. Now your daughter has to take care of you financially, sacrificing her future, creating a generational cycle.
1: Yes,
2: right?
1: Yeah.
2: And you didn't mean for this. You had good intentions. But I don't want you to become a burden to your daughter later on because you sacrificed for her today. So I think there's a different way we can come up with a game plan to cash flow $3,000 a year. Would you agree?
1: Yes, sir.
2: We're not talking $30,000 a year. $3,000 is manageable.
1: Yes, it's about like $6,000 to $7,000 a semester.
2: Okay. Is she working at all?
1: She's about to work here part-time in the summer.
2: Good.
1: So
2: how much will she make doing that?
1: That we don't know yet because she will be working soon. So she's going for animal science. That's her major. And she's been applying to all these like vet clinics and stuff. And so
2: is she wanting to be a vet tech? What's her goal?
1: Like a vet tech, yes.
2: Okay. Does she know how much vet techs make?
1: I think she told me once, but I forgot that number.
2: Okay.
0: I thought I heard you say that for a family of two, you guys bring in a really good income. What do you guys bring in together? Or what do you bring in?
1: Year is 120.
0: Okay.
1: Approximately.
2: Okay. And how much longer does she have for school?
1: She has 2 more years to go.
2: Two more years. So we're talking like $12,000 solves this?
1: Correct. Yes, sir. You got it.
2: Okay. So what if we had a game plan to where she works part-time, she covers, let's say, half of that amount over the next 2 years, and you cover the other half, and you both cash flow it without robbing your future.
1: Okay. Let me write this down. I have my notes and everything, so.
2: Yeah, you said, okay. So you bring home how much a month? Seven?
1: Seven, yes.
2: Now, how much of that can we use to save for the college fund and cash flow this?
1: Okay, I have consumer debt and I have a car loan. So
2: what's left on the car loan?
1: It's $9,984.56.
2: Okay. And the other?
1: And the consumer debt is $4,603.05.
2: Okay. And have you stopped going into debt?
1: Yes.
2: Okay, great.
1: I'm just paying these off already. These are like past debts.
2: They're older debts,
1: They're older, yes. Yes, sir.
2: So

0: answer one question for me. So before you were saying that you were taking out $3,000 a year from the Roth IRA to make this happen, right? So that's essentially all we're looking to find. If you were floating all of it except $3,000, that feels like a fairly easy equation to solve, unless I'm missing something.
1: Because now we can just budget $250 a month over to a little savings account so that we have $3,000 by the end of the year. You see the math on that? 3,000 divided by 12. So now we can make a budget. Okay, hey, we're going to budget to cover our debts, aggressively pay that off. And on the side, we put $250 away in a savings account earmarked for her college.
2: Yes.
0: In addition to what you were already putting aside.
2: Yes.
1: And then if she can work part-time, that lowers the amount you even need to put in.
2: Yes. Because I do cash out my vacations from work. So that's like every quarter. So I use that extra money to pay for the rest of her tuition, plus the $1,500 of the IRA.
0: Okay, so yes. We won't cash out the additional $1,000 or however much it was from the IRA. If you want to keep cashing out your vacation, that seems to be working for you. There's extra cash there. And then the rest is cash flow through the budget plus your daughter's portion from her job. And I think you've got it covered. I think you're doing a great job.
1: Your paychecks are the solution instead of your retirement account. So are you investing anything currently into the Roth IRA every month or anywhere else?
2: Yeah, it's once a month. It's with Edward Jones.
1: Okay.
2: And
1: how much is that?
2: About $480 or $460 a month.
1: Okay. So starting today, we're going to pause that. We're going to take back that $480 a month and apply it to our debts.
2: Oh, okay. So we can actually go tell our employer, say, hey, I can stop that?
1: Yes. So I have like the stop all contributions. And what this does is it allows you to focus for a season so that you can get rid of your consumer debt so that you can cash flow your daughter's college. So that's your deep why. Let that fuel you to get really intense, to not let this debt drag on any longer. It's been hanging out long enough. You got a future ahead of you. Your daughter has a future ahead of her. And so let this be an aggressive season for the next 6 months. We're going to knock out the consumer debt, which frees up how much in payments? What's the car payment? What's the consumer debt payment every month?
2: The car loan is $390, but I pay $500 a month. Actually, I raise it to $525 to pay it faster.
1: Okay, so $390 on the car plus how much on the consumer debt?
2: It varies on the payments monthly, but it's $4,000 right now, $4,603. I make monthly, like, I guess, a minimum payments because I have some, like...
1: couple hundred bucks?
2: Yes.
1: Okay. Mm-hmm. So right there, that's going to be $500, $600, $700 freed up once you knock out these debts. Now you got some margin. Now instead of ever robbing a retirement again, we are just building and building and building so that you can retire with dignity and not have to rely on your daughter to cover the gap.
0: And the good news is once you do that, if you start investing 15% of your income from, let's say, age 46 when this is actually done to age 65, you're going to be right close to $1 million.
1: Woo!

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8: All right, back to the phone lines. Simon is in San Diego, California. What's up, Simon?
9: Hey, how's it going?
8: Good. How can we help?
9: First of all, really awesome to be talking to Jade and George, longtime listener of the show. Second of all, I am debating on getting a HELOC to pay for, one, clear up some Amex debt that my wife and I have, two, buy a new vehicle.
2: Wait, is this a prank call, dude?
9: No.
2: You said longtime listener, and then you mentioned three things that we are vehemently against.
8: Or did you just wait till Dave wasn't here?
9: I totally get that. I was going to be like, I kind of sound a little bit silly. Long time listener, I know you guys don't like going into debt.
2: So the goal of all this is to buy a new car?
9: Well, Amex is a big one as well. But yeah, we need a new vehicle. Our last one, the one that we currently have, is on the fritz. And yeah, that's the primary concern right now with me and my wife, is getting a new car.
8: Okay, so let's kind of pan back here, because if you're doing all of this rigmarole to get a new car, this is a symptom of a much greater issue, which is you guys are out of control, right? There's something going on with debt. There's something going on with income that's causing you to spend on the credit card, not be able to pay the balance. And then instead of looking to something like savings or liquid cash, you're now looking to a line of credit that's attached to your home, which is what a HELOC is, and you're now thinking about draining the equity in one of your greatest assets to now fund what I think you said is, I don't know if it's a brand new car, but a new car, so I'm a little nervous about that, very nervous about that. Tell us, when you say your current car is on the fritz, what does that mean? Does that mean, hey, we just have to make some repairs and we just don't want to pay the $700, or is it, you know, the engine exploded and it needs a new drive shaft? Like, what's going on? I'll never use that terminology again, by the way. Yeah. That's the best I've got.
2: That was impressive.
9: It's going to be one of those scenarios where we either keep it for maybe a year, but it is a 2018, and it's gotten so many problems to where the next time we get any sort of, we have to pay more money for this car, we're just going to sell it at that point.
2: Okay, so you said you could make this work for another year. So the question now is, can we clean up the financial mess in a year and save up for this car in cash and get a new-to-you car?
9: Well, yeah, I have cash. That's the thing.
8: How much cash do you have, Simon?
9: I have savings, about 15 grand right now in a savings.
8: Good.
9: But we have a lot of money actually in an inherited IRA.
8: Okay.
9: But we want to use that money technically as our income. So we use the stipends of that to add to our current income.
2: What's your current income without the IRA?
9: Without the IRA, right now is giving us an additional $30,000 a year. So the
2: what do you guys make
9: outside of that would be about $135,000.
2: Okay, $135,000 is your household income. And what's left on the Amex? What's the balance?
9: About $14,000.
2: So why don't you use your savings and pay off the Amex today?
9: Well, because we don't have any savings. Well, we technically do, but then we don't have any like liquid cash. Like, I don't like taking money out of that IRA. I want to use those monthly stipends for, you know, as long as I possibly can.
2: But you like putting your house at risk with a HELOC to pay off the Amex to buy a brand new car that's going to go down in value?
9: I get that it's going to go down in value, but I don't think the home is technically at risk, because if I make a plan to pay this HELOC off quickly and don't
8: anything
9: let
8: could
9: it
8: happen.
2: If I had a nickel for every
8: anything
2: time someone had a plan
8: happen
2: on this show, I wouldn't be in the job. So
8: yeah,
2: here's the deal, dude. You know what to do. Use your cash savings to pay off the debt, cut up the freaking Amex, never use it again, never take out a HELOC, and then you save up for a car you can afford in cash. That's it. And make the repairs needed until you have the cash to buy the car you want, and make sure that car and everything, other cars, don't add up to more than half your annual income. So for you guys, that's, you know, $65,000 in cars.
8: Yeah.
2: That's plenty of car.
8: Plenty of car. And I think the rule of thumb, there's a lesson to be learned here, and I think it's worth highlighting. So you cannot solve a problem while simultaneously creating the problem. And in simplest terms, that is, if debt is your problem, you cannot solve the problem of debt while going into more debt. You cannot use debt to solve for debt. The only way you solve for debt is to pay it off. And the problem with it is a lot of times people use language like, I'm going to use a HELOC to pay off my credit card debt. Like, you're not paying it off. You're simply moving it. It is not a solution. It's just, I'm moving it from here to over here. And the saddest thing about it, George, is they're thinking that that's a better position for the debt.
2: They're like, well, I need to pay off the mafia, so I'll go borrow from the cartel. I'd
8: yes.
2: rather owe the cartel money than the mafia. You're like, dude, this is a terrible life you've created for yourself.
8: Yeah, and it's not even, I don't even want to create any shame around it, because I think what's speaking here is desperation. It's, I see a situation, it's not good, and I'm looking for a quick fix. Can I fix it quickly? Because you know you're not safe. Like, you know it's not a good thing. So the quickest possible thing I can do, I can go over here and get a HELOC. They're going to loan me up to 80 to 90% of my home equity. I can do that. And it's like, hold up, pump the brakes. Let's just think for a second. This guy's got the money sitting there. And in many cases, that is. You've got the money liquid, but there's that false security of, I have this cash, I need this cash. But we're telling you, once you pay off the debt and you're free, now suddenly you've got more income. You can save up that cash again. If you saved it up once, you can save it up again.
2: Well, if you're scared to part with the cash, you already did by going 15 grand into debt.
8: That's right.
2: Just you did it without realizing it was someone else's money that you got to pay back later. And later always comes, unfortunately.
8: It does. And that's the part where, and this is, I'm not saying this to be snarky, although, George, you could say it to be snarky.
2: I appreciate that.
8: Math, if you're deciding to do math, then you have to decide to do math on both sides. If you're deciding to say, I care about my $15,000, it took me X amount of months to save it up, it's precious to me, then you have to do the math on the other side that goes, well, you don't really have that because you owe $14,000
2: on the balance sheet. It's not mathing.
8: Yeah, and so that's just a little something to remember. It's important, guys. Okay, Brian in Sacramento, California. I'm sorry, Brian. How can we help you today? Is it another car question?

0: I do.
1: Are you in debt?
0: What bothers me? No, I have no debt other than my mortgage. But I am 54. I have only about $100,000 in retirement savings at this point. And, you know, my mortgage, I'd like to pay off by the time I'm in my mid-60s. I'm currently on track to pay it off by 66.
1: Okay. So you're saying you feel bad blowing $12,000 on a toy when you're behind on retirement.
0: I feel self-indulgent and frivolous. It's, you know, it would be fun to have, but yeah, I feel like I need to pay off my mortgage as fast as possible, and I need to build up my retirement as quickly. I'm currently putting 15% every year based on a $185,000 salary into my 401k.
2: Would you trading your existing car for this car, or would this just be another car to add to the garage?
0: This would be another car.
1: Are you married?
0: Single.
1: Okay. Man, well, here's the thing. I don't think this is going to make or break your chances of retiring, but I do think if you buy this car, I would really hit the accelerator to get your retirement in order, get this house paid off faster, get your income up even further. You're doing really well right now. You just are in, you know, later on in the game. So I'm not mad about it. For you to get this 12K car, you got to be ready for the insurance, the maintenance, the repairs as well. There's going to be ongoing costs. But, again, it's not a make or break.
2: I think it's not a make or break. By the time you retire, your house is going to be paid off. And that money is going to, a lump sum that's earning the right rate of return is going to double every 7 years. So I think that you can be okay.
1: Just be okay working 4 months longer than you would have.
2: There you go.

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2: Here's a look at Lincoln's first forecast. A heat advisory begins at 1 p.m. tomorrow afternoon and continues until 7 p.m. tomorrow night. Lows level off around 77 tonight under partly cloudy skies, southeasterly winds, 10 to 20 miles an hour. I'm weatherology meteorologist Ray Miller on KFOR FM 101.5 and 1240 AM. 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
11: Alrighty then, back to the phone lines we go, where we have Steve, who's in Chicago, Illinois. Steve, happy to have you on the phone lines, my man.
12: Thank you for having me on.
11: You're welcome. How can we help?
12: So, me and my wife, we got married in 2024. She's originally from the Philippines, and she still has her family there. One in particular is her mom, and her mom, as of recently, has come on some financial problems that we want to help support her, and we're blessed, we're in a good spot, we can do that. The problem is that she lives with her son.
11: You're breaking up
13: a little bit. You broke up on us, Steve.
12: Can you hear me okay?
11: Yeah, just repeat what you said.
13: So you
11: again.
13: Said she lives with who?
12: She lives with her son, my wife's brother.
11: Okay.
12: And he's, I think, 42, 43, and hasn't had a job in many, many years. And the problem is he's basically siphoned off everything that she had for retirement.
11: Mm-mm.
12: Where the problem is we want to support her, but we don't want to enable him at the same time. So we're not really sure what to do with that situation.
13: Well, at that point, you're just enabling his behavior.
12: Exactly.
11: So all you'd have to do, theoretically, you could talk to her and say, hey, here's what we see, Mom, and this is your wife talking. We see that you could use some help, and we'd like to help you. The only way we can do that is if you're separate from my brother, because what we've observed is not good for you, and we cannot give you money knowing that it could enable him. But my second question to follow up that is, how is it not enabling your mom or the mother-in-law? Is she unable to work? Like, tell us more about that part.
13: Because this sounds like a forever problem.
11: Yeah.
13: That you're going to have to manage if you start giving her money forever.
12: Yep. So she's retired. She had a good nest egg. They actually sold some land in Philippines and stuff where she had a decent amount of money. And we've had that conversation with her of like, hey, she actually had a condo in a different area. But she refuses to leave the brother behind because she's worried about him and his life and stuff. But it's hard to explain it to her to where we want to support her. But at the same time, you know, we see the enabling that's happening.
11: You may not be able
12: whether
11: to.
12: Whether she knows or not. Like, yeah, and that's where we're at.
11: If, you know, giving having stipulations or having something that you need to see in order to know that money is going to be spent responsibly, that's not mean or wrong or unfair. It's just honestly being a financially responsible adult. And if you've observed that she has not been responsible with her money and that there is a person who is taking advantage of her, but she refuses to leave that situation where she's being taken advantage of, there's not a whole lot that you can do other than say, hey, this offer is here if ever you want it, but these are the terms of it. And you know, we love you, but we can't let, you know, Billy Bob, who's 43, continue to take your money and therefore take our money and take it or leave it.
13: How much are you giving her right now?
12: Right now we're giving her $1,000, but
13: a month?
12: Right now it's been one time.
13: Okay.
12: She actually, reason we know she's in dire straits is she reached out to some of her sisters for money, and then her sisters, my wife's aunts, reached out to us to let us know because she didn't want us to know about it.
13: Mm. Because of shame or what?
12: I think so. I think that's the biggest thing because she knows that her son is a problem.
13: Yeah.
11: But everyone's healthy. Is everybody healthy?
12: Yes. Yeah, everybody's healthy.
11: And how old is she?
12: I think she's 70.
11: Okay. So, yeah, going out and getting a job is not going to be the easiest thing here.
13: I think if you wanted to give and you knew the exact needs, you can try to give directly to those needs. So if it was, I don't know, covering her taxes and insurance for the year or covering groceries, you can make sure she gets a gift card that's, you know, in her control so that he's not just getting access to a bank account.
11: Absolutely.
13: So there's things you can do to try to separate this. But again, it's up to her to not enable him at that point and somehow turn this into him getting this money anyways. But if you can give directly to the need, and that way he can't get access, that's probably the best way to do an ongoing gift. And it's also okay to say, hey, we can do a one-time gift of $5,000. We can't give you any more money. And if you squander it, if he takes it, that's all we can do.
11: Is he getting money from somewhere? Is somebody else providing for him that he's able to kind of do the other things he needs to do? He's just living there?
12: Yeah, so, I mean, he got access to her money for a long time. He actually sold some family land. He lived off of that for a while. He's always going one to another thing after another.
13: Is he an addict of some sort?
12: Nope, nothing like that.
13: Where is he blowing all this money?
12: We don't know.
13: That's the part that scares me. I just want to make sure that your mom is in a safe environment as well, or your mother-in-law, and that might be a conversation between your wife and her to figure out, you know, what really is going on underneath the surface? How can we really help to give directly to the needs if we're going to continue giving at all? Because right now, I would pause until you have more information, because right now you might be throwing money into the abyss.
11: I would agree with that. And probably the most important thing out of this entire conversation is whatever you guys decide, you both have to feel good about it, you and your wife. It has to be

0: something that you feel like, yes, this is money well spent, and that she feels like it's money well spent, because all of this is sheer generosity. And so for that reason, it's not something that must be done, that is really yours to solve. But out of the goodness of your hearts, if you're doing this, that's a great thing. I just would not want it to cause any resentment between you two who are married. So,
1: whew, good advice.
0: That is a tough one. All right. Thank you for the call. Let's go to Jack, who's in Kansas City, Missouri. Hey, Jack. How can we help?
2: Hi. How are you guys?
0: Good. What's up?
2: So I am looking to figure out what I should do with a decently large sum of money. I don't have any debt. I basically have $200,000 of like liquid cash that I've saved. And then I just had a judgment in court that is awarding me about $530,000.
0: Wow.
2: Like I said, yeah. I mean, I've always been really, I've been a longtime followers of the show. So, I've always been very careful. I don't have any credit cards. I paid my student loans off. Like, I don't have anything that's outstanding.
1: Mm-hmm. And you'll be sitting on $750,000?
2: Yeah, pretty much.
1: Wow. How old are you?
2: I'm 28.
1: Single?
2: Yes.
1: Are you renting?
2: I'm currently renting with my brother for the past couple of years. So that's where I'm at with that.
1: Cool.
0: Is there any like health or anything going forward that you need to know about?
2: No, I mean, I'm a pretty healthy guy. The one thing that I did do just at the end of last year was because I wanted to get a good start on it. I did open like a Roth IRA and contributed like $7,000 just to for the past year just to get a good start.
0: Yeah, great.
2: But still, I have all this that I feel like I could do something with.
1: Yeah, I would split it across a few areas. Number one is giving. I think that's a wise thing to do with any amount of money that you get. And the other one would be saving and investing. And so that could be, hey, I'm going to max out another Roth IRA for the year, and I'm going to put a chunk of this into an investment account, like a brokerage account, non-retirement, just to have it grow with compound interest or compound growth. And then the final thing is you may want to buy a house with cash or upgrade your car with cash to a reasonable car and enjoy some of that money. Because locking in a house in cash at your age is one of the best wealth-building moves you could make.
2: Yeah, so yeah. I've been sort of thinking about that because, I bought my car with cash. I ordered it, brand-new car, and I loved driving that away knowing that it was mine.
0: Awesome.
2: And then I thought about the house thing. I didn't know if that would be like a really wise move to go for that.
1: Yeah, don't go crazy. But, I don't know what houses are in your area. But if there's a single family home that's, $400,000, I mean, that's you'd still have plenty left over to invest and give and enjoy. And so I would do all three things with it. I would spend, save, invest, and give. And if you do all of those things, you won't feel like you have a flat tire. But I love prioritizing a home. I mean, home ownership at 28, you'll be a unicorn, especially with a paid-for house. So that's the key, is try to do everything with cash for the rest of your life. You've already been doing that. Mm-hmm. That's going to be the best way to steward this money wisely.
0: I love that idea. And just because you can afford a $600,000 house doesn't mean you need that. Just get what you need for your life in this moment. You can always upgrade later.

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5: Our scripture of the day, Matthew 6:34. Do not worry about tomorrow, for tomorrow will worry about itself. Each day has enough trouble of its own. Mark Twain said, the two most important days in your life are the day you were born and the day you find out why. That's good.
6: You're going to learn today.
5: All right, John is in New York City. John, welcome to the show.
7: Hey, thanks for having me.
5: Sure. How can we help?
7: So to give some context, my mother-in-law, I love her to death. I love her daughter so much. She has a great income, no debt except for her car. The house is paid off. But I can't get her to buy in on retirement or saving. Actually, I can get her to buy in for a little bit, but then it just goes completely out of the window for this reason or that reason. And admittedly, I am worried that in 20 years, she will be that we will be responsible for her financially. And that concerns me, of course. So I don't really know how to get her to a place to like fully buy in, because she's in a rare and unique circumstance where she has the ability to save for retirement over the next 10 years and have a good retirement. But she just won't for a multitude of reasons.
6: Sounds like something spooked her or scared her, or she grew up hearing something, right? There's something that's living in her psyche that is informing her. And it's clearly not the facts.
7: I think that's right. Yeah, she grew up pretty poor. And so I think it's one of the mentalities of, what if I die tomorrow? And so she'll save. We did get a Roth IRA going. That's great. But, that's pretty much all she has saved for retirement.
6: So she will do a Roth IRA.
7: Oh, it has about $25,000 in it. And so that's the only thing that we've been able to stick to, mostly because I think it's automated.
5: So she's maxing it out every year?
7: Yes, but it only started 3 years ago. So,
5: yeah.
7: Quick napkin math in 10 years. I mean, the way that she spends, that will go in 3 months probably.
6: Does she have access to a 401k through her work?
7: Yeah, she has access to it. But we've sat down and, did every single cent where it goes. And I mean, she has like $5,000-$6,000 a month.
6: In her mind, what's the difference between her doing the Roth IRA and letting that be, automated versus also setting the 401k and obviously that being automated? In her mind, what has she said the difference is? Is it just the amount of money or?
7: Yeah, it's essentially the amount of money, but she recognizes that she makes a good amount of money, but she believes that life

0: continues to get in the way. You know, but then it's like I walk into Easter and, you know, I got a basket.
1: Oh, so it's not the investing. It's her parting with that being that money being part of her day-to-day spending budget.
0: Yeah, exactly. Okay. Exactly. I mean, it's probably $200 a day. And I just don't know where it goes. Frankly, I don't know where it goes. And I think that I will grow resentment if she has no money in 10 years. And I've just been watching this for, you know, two decades.
1: Where's your wife in all of this? Because if you're a good son-in-law, you're talking with her, it feels like this is something that maybe your wife should be taking the lead on. And there's part of this where you both are going to have to relinquish the idea that you can't make her do anything. Like, she's a grown woman. She can make her choices. And because of that, you can also control what you're going to do, which is if you and your wife have sat down and said, we don't believe that it's our job to fund her retirement, we agree on that, fine. But maybe it's our due diligence to let her know that as well so that she can factor that into whatever plan that she has. And then from there on, you can kind of just go on about your business and say, I set the expectation and I'm aligned with my spouse. It's all good in the hood. Move on. What's wrong with that?
0: No, and you know what? That is definitely a conversation where neither of us want to have it. And I think that if push comes to shove, we're both like on the fence of like, of course we'll take her in. But that budget will look totally different than what she wants it to look like. But I think that setting the expectation is probably what needs to happen. Like, if it were my mom, like, I'd probably like lock her in the closet, you know, 6 days a week. Cause I'd be like, what are we doing? Like this is ridiculous. Because her take home is nearly $150,000. I mean, it's just
2: disappearing into random spending. Yeah,
0: exactly. Like I said, it's probably $200 a month.
1: I think you're burning too much energy on just continually circling what she's not doing. I can't believe she's doing this. She's got this. Why wouldn't she do it? That's a lot of energy you're burning, John. So I think you need to burn more energy on, here's what I'm going to do. And here's what that's going to look like. Here's what my wife and I are going to say. Here's what we're going to do. This is what it's going to look like. This is what it's going to sound like. And if it makes you feel better, because please hear me, I get it. There is just, when you come from someone, you know, you've got parents, you care about them. And even though it's very easy for myself or George to say, it's not your responsibility, because this is your family, you do feel it. So I want to acknowledge that you do wish that you could meddle in it and go in and change it, but you can't. So if it makes you feel better, what you could do is say, I just want to make sure she knows I'm just going to set a regular rhythm of, you know, maybe it's once a year we kind of have a State of the Union and we say, hey, we just want to, we don't know if you're interested in the investing thing yet. We're still here if you want help, because remember, we're not funding this. And as long as it's almost like the college discussion that you have with children. You set the expectations and you set it early and often.
2: No one's
1: surprised. Same thing with this. Yeah.
2: So I think what you can do is support and equip your wife with some information to bring to your mother-in-law so that this conversation goes better. Because it's going to take a little bit of a persuasive argument if you can even get her to invest. But the good news is, as you found out, if you can get her to automate it and just live on what's left, then you're golden. And so if your wife can sit with her, log into the 401k, ratchet it up, and all of a sudden she has less coming in each month, well, now she has less that will, you know, flitter away into money leaks.
1: And also the good news, I think I heard you say her home is paid off. She's not taking on any new debt, correct?
2: She just has the car loan?
0: Yeah, she just had a very nice car, and that's it.
2: What's left on the car loan? Do you even know?
0: Oh, my gosh. 34, probably. 34.
2: Hmm. Does she have any plans to pay that off, or is she just doing the minimum payment?
0: Oh, minimum, the $600 a month or whatever it is.
2: Does she have savings?
0: You know, bleeding. No, and that's the thing, is that we would get to like $15,000-$20,000 again pretty easily, pretty quickly, and then it's like, all of a sudden, you know, like one of them has access to the account, and it'll be like $400 in there. I'm like, what is this? And it's nothing like on the surface of like, you know, a $12,000 handbag or whatever. I think it's just like literally $200 a day of just not.
2: That'll do it.
1: Choices.
2: That's $6,000 a month if you're doing the math at home. Yeah. So it doesn't take much to just have all these money leaks eat away at even when you make great money. And the more you make, the more you go, sweet, more I can blow without feeling it. So this is going to be.
0: We've doubled her salary. Like we've done really good work. And you're right. I'm so emotionally attached. Like I just.

0: I think about it as much as I think about my own finances.
1: You got to chill out with
2: that. That's the scary part. Yeah, this is consuming you. So, I mean, it's like you can't want it more than she does. And at some point, she might need to feel the pain. But again, that's too late for you. Where you're going, well, I don't want to need to fund her retirement. So that's going to be up to your wife to go, Mom, we love you. We are not your retirement plan. And I don't know what your plans are, but it doesn't seem like you have one. Mm-hmm. And I love you too much to watch you retire broke and for you to become a burden. I want your retirement to be filled with dignity, filled with options and flexibility, and not you needing to live with us because you have no other option.
1: Yeah. Oh, boy. And for anybody listening, man, if you're listening to this and you're in, you know, late 40s, going into your 50s, 60s, please, please, please take it upon yourself to do the right thing. Do not set up your children to have conversations like what John is having. It is your duty to set yourself up for life. It should not be – when you bring children into the world, it's your responsibility to take care of them. You brought them here. You take care of them.
2: And there's no quid pro quo of, well, no. They now are my retirement plan because I raised them. No, that's selfish. That's what it is. And we're seeing a generation that is the sandwich generation.
1: Yes.
2: They are trying to raise their kids. They're trying to set their own financial goals, and they got to take care of mom and dad who did not prepare for retirement.
1: They got their own kids to take care of.
2: Like, hey, mom and dad, you had a 70-year heads up that one day you're not going to be able to work anymore, and you squandered it. So this is why we're seeing a generation who wants to learn financial literacy, which is probably the only silver lining here. Well, that puts this hour of the Ramsey Show in the books. Remember, there's ultimately only one way to financial peace, and that's to walk daily with the Prince of Peace, Christ Jesus.
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6: From ABC News, I'm Stephanie Officer. New York City Mayor Zohran Mamdani in the hot seat over his planned appearance for New York City's 9/11 remembrance ceremony at the World Trade Center later this week, with several former city leaders now weighing in. ABC's Jaisha Patel.
7: Mayor Mamdani says he will be in attendance. He'll be the first Muslim mayor to do so. And almost every mayor before him has attended this ceremony. Family members who lost loved ones on 9/11 have started an online petition, which has nearly 100,000 signatures, calling for Mayor Mamdani to not attend the remembrance ceremony Friday. Former Governor George Pataki has come out and said the same. And yesterday, former Mayor Rudy Giuliani made baseless claims that Mayor Mamdani doesn't believe 9/11 was a terrorist attack. So some are calling Giuliani's comments anti-Muslim.
6: The FAA alerted to a close call between a possible drone and a United Airlines plane landing at LAX today.
8: The United Airlines Boeing 737 MAX 9 was landing at LAX from Orlando on Monday when the pilots alerted air traffic control a drone almost hit them. The audio from ATC.com.
9: United 325, just at our present position at about 4,000, we had a drone go right by the aircraft.
10: Oh, okay. Did you see color rotors?
9: We thought it was a bird at first. It was so close, but maybe quadcopter style.
8: Other pilots were warned about drone activity in the area. The United flight landed safely. Alex Stone, ABC News, Los Angeles.
11: a state of emergency for the Hawaiian Islands as Hurricane Lowell churns in the Pacific. ABC News meteorologist Jeff Smith.
12: The surf is going to be monstrous, up to 30 feet in some cases, and rainfall will be big as well. Up to 16 inches on Kauai, parts of the Big Island 4 to 8 inches. Meanwhile, big surf heading toward the Southern California coastline with offshore and weakening Tropical Storm Marie. Luckily for the rest of the country, things quieting down as we head home from the Labor Day weekend.
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11: What started with Soca Fest Friday and the performance from Kess the Band?
13: Everybody watching me.
11: Culminated with New York City's West Indian American Day Parade in Brooklyn earlier.
14: Labor Day is West Indian Day. It's when we celebrate our rich Caribbean culture with its people, with its food, with its music.
11: It's one of the largest celebrations of Caribbean culture in the country. Jaguar Land Rover plans to cut 4,000 jobs globally.
15: Jaguar Land Rover says it aims to achieve $2.3 billion in savings over the next 2 years. Its chief executive says the auto industry faces challenges with technological changes and geopolitical uncertainty, including U.S. tariffs. The savings will support investments in electric and digital technologies. Most job cuts are expected in the U.K., where the company employs around 34,000 people.
11: ABC's Chuck Sievertson. The start of the game between SMU and Florida State tonight's delayed due to a power outage. The Seminoles and Mustangs remained on their sidelines before eventually being sent back to their locker rooms. For the first time in 13 years, Taylor Swift has returned to the number one spot on the country radio charts.
16: I remember I loved you, came back when it mattered.
11: Her hit, I Knew It, I Knew You, from the Toy Story 5 soundtrack, was released June 5th. Disney is the parent company of ABC News. It's Swift's 14th career number one in country radio and 13th as a solo artist. I'm Stephanie Officer, ABC News.
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0: Normal is broke and common sense is weird. 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From the Ramsey Network in the Fairwinds Credit Union Studio, this is The Ramsey Show. I'm George Camel, joined by Jade Warshaw this hour. Open phones at 888-825-5225. Marie kicks us off in Washington, D.C. What's going on, Marie?
1: Hello. I'm

0: calling with what I hope is a very simple ask and recommendation from you guys. I have a boyfriend of 4 years, and he simply refuses to talk to me about his debt or his financial situation. How do I convince him to trust me enough to discuss with me?
1: It's been 4 years. I don't know if you can.
2: I don't think there's a simple answer here other than get to the root of what's going on here. Uh-huh. Why is he scared? Is there trust issues? Does he have baggage? What do you think is behind it based on what you know about him?
0: So I talked to him the other day about it just to, so I can understand why maybe he doesn't. And he reminded me, and I didn't remember this, that I loaned him like $4,000 a few years ago when he was purchasing his house. And he said I treated it like a bank transaction, and I was really stringent upon payback payments that he would have to make me.
1: Uh-huh. Okay, that's good. That means there is a reason, and so there's likely some shame there. If he's thinking about that, often thinking, man, she's strict, like she's serious about her money, he's probably afraid that if he reveals what's going on with his money, that you'll be judging him and you'll...
2: Or that you'll leave him, abandon him, if he's not, you know, cut out for you, if he's not financially responsible enough for you.
1: And by the way, is that true?
0: Well, a little background on me and him. We're both retired military. He's a retired Marine. I'm retired Army. We both have good six-figure jobs, but on my side... I'm going to pay off my house in 4 years. I'm going to fully retire in 5, but he's not at that level because, you know, he's divorced. He has kids in college. So I think because he sees how financially secure I am on my end and how really I budget down to the dime, right?
1: Yeah.
0: So how strict I am with my budget that I'll expect him to be that way and not understand why he has the debt he has.
1: Well, is that true is my question. Now, it's fair for you to say, have a set of expectations, like, yeah, I expect us to be a little bit more intentional or a lot bit more intentional. I expect certain things. But the question comes in, will you be judging him? Will your tone be judgmental? If he tonight says, you know what, Marie, let's talk, and he divulges a lot of things that truly are shocking to you, how will you react? Because that, if you can hold up the mirror and get a sense of who you really are and what you, do you know what I'm saying? And kind of do a little bit of self-analysis there, that can help your next conversation with him and say, you know what, I can really see how you would be that way. And maybe set him up and say, listen, I can't guarantee that I won't maybe have a reaction. Are you still willing to engage in this with me? And just you guys really talk like emotionally aware people.
0: I do think I would be judgy. Yeah. I hate to say that, but...
1: But that's honest.
0: He says, your face is going to show it immediately. And I was like, I want to be able to be compassionate and understand your situation, but I'm going to have to get that initial how I feel out so we can develop a plan to assist him into getting better.
1: Yeah.
0: To help his finances.
1: I think you being able to come into that and basically validate what he's already feeling is a really good first start. I also think I don't know, George, but the bigger thing is why? Like, what's this all headed towards? Because you've been dating for 4 years. Are you thinking that you're going to get married? Is this the next step before the proposal? Like, why suddenly is all of this a big deal is my biggest question.
0: So we want to move in together and buy a house together. I'm a divorcee also, so I'm not sure on the marriage part. So that's a scary question for me. But I do believe we can cohabitate, but I don't want to cohabitate and feel that it's not fair between us both on our finances, that one person is putting in more than the other. I want us to go in with everything being equal and that we combine our households and be able to build that part of our
2: life. Have you told him that?
0: Yeah, he knows. We've looked at houses, and I'm like, once I pay off my house, I'll take everything I put down in this house, the $700,000 I pay on this house, I'll put it on our new house.
2: The issue is, if you do this through cohabitation, it's going to feel like

0: he's a roommate, and you foot the bill. And I would not recommend cohabitation before marriage for a thousand reasons, but especially in your case, it's going to feel like there's a power imbalance.
1: And I don't want that for him.
0: So what's going to happen over time, I'll tell you what will happen 10 years from now, we fast forward. You're going to resent him, and he's going to feel a lot of shame.
1: Yeah.
0: And it's never going to move forward. And so financial transparency is emotional transparency. You can't have one without the other. And so anything he's hiding now is just going to be magnified in marriage or if you cohabitate. And so I think you need to align the values and tell him straight up, I don't expect you to have the same financial brain and personality I do. But I do expect that we're aligned on financial values if we're going to combine our lives in any way, shape, or form.
1: Agreed.
0: That's not high standards. That's the baseline.
2: I agree. I would caution you, Marie, and again, you might have a different outlook on this, and I can keep space for that. However, I've done this show for a little bit of time, and I see this over and over. If you don't set fair expectations going forward, you're going to have a set of unrealistic expectations. And what I mean by that is you're setting yourself up in a scenario where you're viewing it as full commitment, but it's not really full commitment. And so as long as that gray area exists, which is, hey, I have this expectation of full commitment from you, even though there's truly not a full commitment because we're not married. You're over here holding this space for what if by not marrying him. But then you have this expectation of, I expect to be able to have these conversations. I expect you to do this. And all of those things, honestly, are the things that take place in a fully committed relationship. So because of that, it's always going to feel a little imbalanced. He's probably always going to be wondering, like, is this enough or do I need to do more? Does this count or does this not count, right? Does it count for me to be able to go out and spend this money or not tell her, or is that in some way wrong?
0: It's always going to be confusing. You.
2: Yeah.
0: I think at the root of it, I don't know him. I've never talked to him, but here's my guess. If he was to be fully known, you wouldn't love him the way you do now. That's his fear. And he's been hurt. I mean, you both have been divorced. Yeah. You both have a lot of emotional baggage you're carrying into this thing. And so you need to understand, what was money like in his past relationship? Was that a part of why it didn't work out? But here's what I do know, and you can put this on your mirror, Marie. You can't build a future with someone who's hiding their present. It's impossible. And so you can't ignore this. This is a giant red flag, and I hope that you guys can resolve this. You get the values. You do remarry. You do find love again. This would be the best Hallmark movie of all time if it worked out. So I'm rooting for you guys to make this thing work, but he can't hide this anymore. It's not going to help the relationship move forward.

0: 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Kids are growing up with more access to information than ever before in history. But most of the content is calculated to keep them distracted, make them mad, and keep them scrolling. Not help them think for themselves. WorldWatch exists to be the antidote to the algorithms. 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And I love that WorldWatch doesn't talk at kids. It gives families something to talk about. 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
7: 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You need this. All right, let's go to George, who's in Boise, Idaho. Hey, George, how you doing?
8: Doing well, thank you.
7: Yeah, no problem. How can we help today?
8: So I was, I just started talking to my lender. My wife and I bought our first home a little over a year ago, and he was reaching out because interest rates have, you know, kind of gone down, and we talked about possible refinance in the future. And he did a soft credit pull and was kind of running me through options. And I come to realize that my wife is in about $24,000 of credit card debt that I was naively unaware about. Ooh. I knew she had some debt, but I didn't know it was that bad, where there's four cards, three of them that are about like 99% max, almost maxed out.
7: Wow.
9: Well, you say naively, why didn't she tell you?
8: I'm not 100% sure.
7: How long have you guys been married?
8: And it's, it'll be 15 years this April.
9: And how long has this debt been laying around?
8: Some of it, you know, 5 years or so, and I just was not aware that it was that bad. I don't think it was that bad, but I think it's just one of these things where she just uses the card and doesn't really think of the repercussions. Again, I'm not 100% sure, but I've been trying to...
9: This is beyond, like, I'm casually using a card. If you've maxed out three credit cards without telling your spouse, this is straight-up financial infidelity. There's no other way to say it.
7: Do you combine your money, or are you guys doing the separate deal?
8: We've been doing separate. It's just obviously what I thought would work best, and we just, I'm the majority income breadwinner, and I cover mortgage, I cover car, I cover most of the bills. I let her do, handle... insurance or
7: you kind of have set yourself up, because unfortunately what happens in an environment where you

0: don't have full transparency, which is we don't have things combined. Therefore, you have your world. I have my world. Like you said, maybe you do the insurance. I do the mortgage, right? It does set up this idea that I can kind of do my own thing over here. And as long, in her mind, it's probably like, as long as it doesn't affect you, we're square. And then that sets you up to have the same thing. So that's the danger, George. Both of the Georges I'm talking to right now. That's the
1: Tale
0: danger.
1: When you silo your money.
0: Yeah,
1: like
0: when
1: that.
0: You silo your money.
2: Yeah.
1: Have you confronted her about what was where all this money was spent and why she did this without telling you?
2: We recently did it, and, you know, and it was, like I said, so we had, you know, I guess she put my daughter's braces on one of them. She had some health issues a number of years ago where she had to get some stuff, and she put it, or, you know, for to pay the medical expenses, and she was using one of us to do that. And,
0: so she's not buying, you know, Louis bags. You know, she's not out here.
2: No.
0: Okay. Well, that's good. Yeah. That's the upside.
1: More noble purchases, I guess. I still want to see the credit card statements.
0: Yeah.
1: And fully understand what was going on here.
2: I started going through them yesterday, and then she even did some cash advances. I'm like, that's the last thing you ever want to do on credit cards, because, you know, one of her monthly payments is like $242, and
0: Have you guys had the conversation that we don't engage in debt? Has that been something that you guys have said to each other, that this is feeling not only that it's something that she kept from you, but it's also crossing a values line for you? Or have you never had that conversation?
2: Well, it's something where she knows that I've been working on, because I had terrible credit, you know, maybe 6-7 years ago in the low 500s. I couldn't even get a $500 credit card from my bank. And now, over the last years or a few years, I've learned how to play the credit game, learned how to what to do with it, not to buy things just because, you know, if I don't have the cash. I had to kind of learn the hard way, but at that same bank that wouldn't give me a $500 credit card, now I have a $46,000 credit card with them. And so I maybe owe $1,000 on it.
0: Here's the problem. Here's where the confusion is. Here's where the confusion is. There's a lot of confusion in this, and I hear what you're saying, and it now is crystal clear to me. So there's two or three issues here. Number one, what we already said, the money is siloed. So because of that, there is just going to be a level of secrecy. So that's thing one. Yeah. And you both have created that environment. Thing two is there isn't a clear stance on debt in your relationship. It sounds like if it's this kind of debt, it's okay.
1: If it but helps if it, our credit score, then maybe.
0: Uh-huh. And so I think that's the second problem, is there's just not a clear stance on what does that mean. And then the third thing is, there is a lack of communication. There is something there that she didn't feel like she could tell you. Even something like braces. Hey, I have to use this money for our children's braces. So there's a communication there, or some sort of like lack of trust, that I don't feel like I can come to you with this, or I don't feel like I can share this. So these are three main issues. And I, hearing the call, George, what I would suggest is if you can take a level of ownership in this too, and then you can come to her and say, you know what, we've gotten off on the wrong track, like both of us. And I see my part in this, and I want to change what I'm doing today. And I hope that you're here with me, because we can't keep going like this. I want you to know that I trust you. I want our finances to be together. And what I'm finding right now is I was focused on debt, and I kind of was a hypocrite, because I was saying my debt was okay, but yours wasn't. And I think honestly, going forward, we just need to say that debt has not been good for our relationship, and going forward, I don't want to engage on it. I don't know about you, but this is what I want to talk to you about. And that's how I would approach this.
2: Mm-hmm. Yeah, no, I love that. And that's the conversation I had last night when I said, I was like, regardless, I was like, your debt is my debt. I have like $4,000 in debt, but I told her, and I'm thinking, oh, we just finally got a tax return for the first time in like 2 years, because I'm making more money than I've made in the past. So having to adjust for things like that, I had to owe the last 2 years, but, you know, having extra money taken out and being on top of the finances, where we got like, you know, $4,500, I'm like, okay, cool. Maybe we can use this to pay down our credit card debt, thinking ours is roughly around the same, not realizing hers was as much as it was.
1: Yeah. So and what's her total consumer debt now?
2: It's about $30,000 between the both of us.
1: Okay. How much do you have across checking and savings? Liquid.

0: commitment every day to be a person who is trustworthy.
1: Mm-hmm.
0: And that's going to involve transparency and accountability and having a joint account.
1: Yeah.
0: And we know the plan, and freezing your all, both of your credit, freeze all the accounts so that nobody could open debt in your name, including you. Make it really hard.
1: Yeah.
0: Add the friction there so that we're not tempted. And if you do all of those things and get on a budget, there's definitely hope here. We can get out of this pretty fast.
1: Okay. Well, a question with the snowball is it because, like I said, most of them, they're all around the same. They're all like $6,400, $6,300, $6,600, I'm looking
2: at. Yeah. So what I would do then is I would do them in order. If it's $6,400, you know, if the $6,300 one is the smallest one, do that one first, and then do the $6,400 one, and then do the $6,600 one. So when you do the debt snowball, everybody, what we're doing here is we're listing the debts smallest to largest by balance, not by monthly payment, not by interest rate. It truly is by balance. And when you do that, you get those small wins quickly. You feel that rush of dopamine. You feel like, hey, I did something, and you want to go to the next one. And it really is proven to be the best method to pay off your debt quickly. And that's what's going to work for George, too.

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2: Here's a look at Lincoln's first forecast. A heat advisory begins at 1 p.m. tomorrow afternoon and continues until 7 p.m. tomorrow night. Lows level off around 77 tonight under partly cloudy skies, southeasterly winds, 10 to 20 miles an hour. I'm weatherology meteorologist Ray Miller on KFOR FM 101.5 and 1240 AM. Online at KFORnow.com. Currently, it's 83 degrees.
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5: Right, back to the phone lines we go, where we have Cordell, who's in Pittsburgh, Pennsylvania. Hey, Cordell, how can we help today?
6: Hey, how are you?
5: Doing good. What's up?
6: I'm in a little bit of a pickle. I bought a car in 2023, and the car no longer runs. It needs a new engine, and it's been like that for a while. It's been just sitting outside. I quoted the dealership. They said $8,500 to get a new engine. But I don't want to put any money into the car at all, and I'm stuck with, I think I owe just around $7,000, I think. I just checked. It's $7,100 on the car.
5: Oh, wow.
7: And what's it worth in its current state? Nothing?
6: Yeah, I called the dealership and they said 200, but
7: the car's worth 200. That's what they would give you for it?
6: That's what they would trade in. Yeah.
7: Did you buy this car from that dealership?
6: I did.
7: Okay. It feels like you keep going back to an abusive ex. Of course they're going to screw you on every turn. And so I would not go to the dealership to get this thing fixed. I would go to an independent mechanic and maybe two to get some quotes on what it's going to take to get this thing up and running.
5: How much money do you have?
6: I don't have anything liquid, a lot liquid. About $1,000. That's about it.

0: What are you driving now?
1: Accessible to. I have my mom's car. She gifted me, so everything's in my name, title, and everything. She gifted me her car.
0: It's paid for?
1: And it runs. It runs good.
2: It's paid for, her car that she gave you?
1: Yeah, it's paid off. Yeah, great. There's no payment or anything.
0: So this is great news because it means you don't have to go buy a new car. And whatever we can get for this thing is what we get for it. Now, we need to pay off the loan. That's the problem. So we need to come up with a difference or scrape up the cash to get this thing fixed and then sell it.
2: You said you only had $1,000 liquid. What do you have non-liquid, and what's the nature of it?
1: In like a 401k.
2: Okay.
1: About it.
2: Okay. Just making sure you didn't have stocks or like some coins sitting around. Okay. I'm with George.
1: We started doing that, but we're not at the point yet where it's like at, you know, we can take out the money for liquid. You know what I mean?
2: Understood.
1: We just started.
2: So tell us about your work. Are you working?
1: I am working. Yes.
2: Okay. What are you bringing in?
1: About 55,000 a year.
0: Okay. And you have a spouse at home?
1: Yes. Okay. Yes, I'm married.
0: Are they working outside the home as well?
1: Yes. Mm-hmm.
0: Okay, what do they make?
1: Around the same.
0: Great.
2: $100,000 income. Great.
0: We make six figures, so this is a solvable problem. Within the next month or two, we could probably scrape up enough to cover this if we live on nothing. So can you keep up with the payment for now?
1: Yeah.
0: Okay.
1: I mean, that's what I've been trying to do. I mean,
0: what's the payment?
1: The car payment, it's like $322 a month.
0: Okay.
2: So you should be able to easily handle that.
0: On our screen, it says, should I do a voluntary repo? Is that what you were thinking about doing?
1: So I called the dealership back, and I asked them, what should I do? And they said, your best bet is to do a voluntary repo with a credit hit.
0: Oh, my goodness.
2: Wow.
1: And I said, my credit just went up 50 points last week, and like, we've been really trying to do that, and I don't want to do that.
2: I'm so glad you didn't listen to them. That is called set you up for failure. So I'm so glad that you called us instead. You're bringing home over $6,000 a month. You're handling the payment, but we want you to get out of this because obviously it's not running, and we don't want you in any debt anyway. So I don't know if you have other debt to speak of that's sucking up more of your income, but I would put this kind of as a top priority. My guess is if you listed your debts model are just, this is probably towards the bottom of the heap.
1: Yes. Yeah. This is actually this is my biggest bill.
2: Oh, this is your biggest bill. Okay, great.
0: So you could knock all your debts out pretty quickly, making $100,000. If you guys, it sounds like you have not been on a budget. It's kind of just been spending willy nilly, not really paying attention.
1: Yeah.
0: Okay.
1: That's 100% accurate.
0: Yep. Now, are you and your wife ready for some life change? Because we're about to be living differently for a little while.
1: Yeah, I've been trying to do that.
0: There's a lot of breath in that. Yeah,
2: Cordell, I don't know about that.
1: Yes.
0: Yeah. I would have a real vision casting convo tonight. Where you say, hey, listen,
1: I've been leading us in money,
0: this is not an attack on her. It's start with I statements. The way I've been leading us when it comes to money has not been great, and I own up to that. And it's left us in a real pickle where we have this huge repair that we can't afford, and we got all these payments around us. I'm ready to live differently. Are you on board to help us get out of this and stay out? See how that's not an alarming, attacking conversation? And then it becomes the byproduct is, hey, let's get on a budget and just see what our income is going to be this month, see what our expenses are, and see where we can do better to cut anything that isn't necessary for the next few months.
2: Yeah, and that's what this is going to look like. But it's going to start with the two of you, and we'll make sure that you're set up to win. We'll give you every dollar. It's the best budgeting app out there, but it's more than that. It's really going to help you stick to the plan. I'm glad you called us because we're going to tell you the fastest and best way to get out of debt and build wealth, and every dollar is going to do the same thing for you as well. So Kelly will pick up and get that to you, but the key is you guys have got to get on this. You guys have got to work it together. It's totally up to you to do this. So George, let's talk real quick about repo because I feel like we're getting more and more calls about that. I don't know if that's just a reflection of the high cost of living right now and people are falling behind on payments that they got when auto prices were super duper high. I'm not really sure what the correlation is there. I could speculate on that a little bit. But Repossession, guys, is never the answer.
0: When you hear the word repossessed, what do you think of, Jade?
2: It sounds
0: a
2: like
0: demon.
2: A demon. It's a possession.
0: Just tie them together when you hear that word. And so here's the problem.
2: Yeah.
0: Whether it's involuntary or voluntary. Involuntary is they show up at your driveway
2: and they take
0: overnight.
2: That bad boy. Yeah. But don't do voluntary. A lot of people think there's a difference between the two. Well, I'm just it's on me. I'm voluntarily giving it up. No, it's still you're still going to have to go through the same negative process.
0: Yeah, it will destroy your credit. It leaves you liable for the difference after auction. So here's what they do.
2: Yes.
0: They go sell it for like pennies on the dollar to
2: they
0: get what they
2: care.
0: Can.
2: Yeah.
0: Then they come after you for the difference. And so you're in no better of a spot than if you just continued keeping up with the payments and tried to sell it yourself. Mm-hmm. That is the goal, to sell it on your own to get way more so that you're at least less underwater.
2: That's right. And if there's – here's the thing. If you are underwater, maybe you have a vehicle that, like I said, you paid too much for, you're underwater on it. Guys, what we would suggest here always, some less debt is better than high debt, right? So let's pretend you had a vehicle that you spent $30,000 on, and now it's only worth, I don't know, 15, half the amount. You're upside down. We're always going to tell you, go down to the credit union, see if you can get a loan for the difference. See if you can get that. I don't care. You could put it on a credit card for all I care. I just want that number down. I want you to be paying $15,000 of debt instead of $30,000 of debt is my point. And then from there on, now we can actually work out of this. Now you have a lower monthly payment. So again, that's going to come and work for you on the debt snowball. You have more money to throw out your debts, smallest to largest. That's why we suggest that. But please, please, please never go down to the dealership and ask them what they think, because they don't have your best interest in at heart.
0: Yeah, it's like making a deal with the devil and then going back to the devil for financial advice.
2: Yeah, and thinking he's on your side.
0: Exactly. And so this is not a knock on every dealership in the country, but generally the dealership is the most expensive place to buy a car and get any repairs done.
2: Well, they're not your financial advisor.
0: No.
2: And at this point, we're talking about a financial decision, and that's really where the conversation changes. They want to sell you a vehicle. They're in the vehicle business.
0: But you go back to the devil you know.
2: Yeah,
0: a lot of devil references here, a lot of demons. I apologize to the kids watching out there.
2: Yeah, what's wrong, George?
0: I'm just so angry. People are getting hosed. I talked with a guy in the street last week, 28% APR on his car loan.
2: Lordy, lordy.
0: Because their credit's shot, and what do? They say, well, hey, we can work with you. What kind of payment are you looking for? Yeah. If they say those words, run. You are about to fall for a borderline scam.
2: Yeah.
0: And they'll extend the loan, hey, 72 months, 96 months, whatever you want. We can make it happen.
2: Guys, let me tell you, a cash car, that's where it's at.
0: Can't be underwater on that.
2: You can't be underwater. And I would rather drive a cash car that's 10 years old than have a payment that's going to keep me broke for the foreseeable future. I'm just saying.

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9: All righty, back to the phone lines. George, are you ready?
10: I hope so.
9: All right, we got Sarah, who's in Las Vegas, Nevada. What's up, Sarah? How can we help today?
11: Hi there. Good afternoon. My question is pretty much on garnishment, but also... of course, your guys' awesome guidance.
9: Hit us.
11: My husband pretty much pays like all of our bills and everything. Recently, his wages have started to be garnished for a car that we voluntarily let go a few years ago. So now we are, I downloaded the Every Dollar app and I'm trying to do the budget. And it's like in our face that now we're short on bills. So I'm kind of scrambling, looking for a job. I have a side business, but, you know, I obviously need like stable income to bridge that gap. So I'm kind of scrambling, looking for work. And we've been married for a while, but we just kind of recently started joining our accounts because of this and working on the budget.
9: Okay.
11: I guess my question is, should we or can we do anything about the garnishment?
9: How much is the garnishment?
11: I don't know the exact details yet. He's working on getting that information, but I think...
9: You haven't seen it actually happen yet. It's just been ordered.
11: No. If his wages are being garnished already, I just don't have like the physical paperwork.
10: You don't know the numbers.
11: All the details in front of me.
10: Do you know the balance
11: the
10: that's
11: numbers.
10: Owed?
11: No, I don't.
10: Okay.
11: I don't.
10: Well, there's some homework there, because once we know that, we can develop a game plan to pay it off aggressively using future income. I'm guessing you guys have nothing in savings.
11: We don't. He did, but he does not have any more, so neither of us do.
10: What do you guys make?
11: Well, he makes, so before the garnishment, 43 a year, and then after it would be like 31. So a month is basically 2,600 because they take it directly from his paycheck.
9: Yeah, it looks like they can take up to 25% of your income on a garnishment. So this does have the ability to really mess with you guys.
10: There's nothing you can do about it. I mean, the lender sued you and they got a judgment that you owe the money and this is next steps because you're not paying.
9: Did you guys, did you ignore the, when you were served, like, did you ignore this or how did you get to this point?
11: Yeah, I got ignored pretty much.
9: Yeah. Okay, so we're not doing that anymore going forward. What's the status on, I mean, obviously you guys are married, the money's separate. It's like you kind of know what's going on, but you don't know the amount of it. How are you, I think my question for you is what's the plan to come together to solve this? Because going forward, what I'm seeing, big picture, is we've got to get on the same page. And when life hits, we can't ignore it because it just snowballs and makes it worse, which you're finding to be true right now.
11: Yes, absolutely. I mean, we're pretty much, honestly, we're getting into taking the biblical approach of marriage and finances and everything and, you know, joining our accounts and being one. And that's moving forward. But we do have, unfortunately, a lot of fight.
10: What other debt do you guys have?
11: We have a lot of debt in collections, but right now it's kind of just our monthly bills, like, you know, the mortgage, the phone and cars and everything.
10: So is there anything you can sell in this picture where you could free up some payments and even walk away with some cash?
9: Yeah, because there's still a chance that they might settle this for you if you can get with the creditor and say, hey,
10: if I give you this much lump sum, can you call it paid in full?
9: Yeah, that's not off the table.
11: That's what I was thinking about. He's kind of like hell-bent. I'm sorry for the reference. He's kind of like bent on, well, we have equity, and I have no idea how that works. But he's like, well, just call the mortgage company and see about that.
9: So he wants to take out a HELOC.
11: I don't know what type, but I just called to inquire, and they pretty much were like, well, you have to run your credit anyways, and we don't even have the credit.
10: Good. I'm glad.
11: We don't have
10: Please do not use your house as a piggy bank and go into more debt thinking you solved the problem.
9: Yeah, debt doesn't solve for debt. The only way you can solve debt is to pay it off with actual earned money. So here's going forward. So how's the job search going for you?
11: Well, it's going. I haven't worked for a few years at a 9-to-5. It's kind of my own business. So I kind of, you know, let that go because we need money. But I've been applying to pretty much everything within the past few days.
9: Today, I want you to know any job will do for the time being.
10: And be a server at the nearest restaurant.
9: Yes.
10: We're not talking about a fancy salary job right now. We need any money in the door.
9: And then the first order of business is to try to stack up. You need to sit down with your husband tonight, find out what the full amount owed is, and then try to scrounge together as quickly as you can 60 to 70% of what that is, or even 50%. Start small and say, hey, go to the creditor directly and say, hey, I know we don't have the full $8,000, but we have $4,000 today. Take it or leave it. And because they're in a position at this point, they're not expecting to get much. You know, this garnishment of wages, you know, that they're going to get what they can, but I would at least try to settle it. There's no guarantee there, but I would try that. And then from here on, yes, the solution is income. There's not going to be a magic wand here. If you guys pull out a HELOC or any other type of loan or personal loan, you are just kicking the can down the field and honestly making things worse for you in the future. So for you guys today, the name of the game is income and drawing a line in the sand and saying no more. This behavior of you over here and me on this side, that cannot continue. This idea of not facing our financial issues head on cannot continue. And I love what you said earlier, Sarah, that you guys are kind of trying to get onto this approach with your life and your money. So keep doing that. Matter of fact, I haven't offered this in a long time, George, but if you guys, I love Financial Peace University. I love every dollar, but I love something about like, I'm like getting deep in this. So if you want to get into that, I would suggest it. Local church. I love that for you guys. We're also going to give you every dollar if you like the digital approach, but I think you guys could really use some people around you that are doing this and doing it the right way. FPU, Financial Peace, always has some OGs in there that can kind of guide you.
10: They've been there.
9: Yes. And that's what you guys need. Okay. This is a complete overhaul for you. And I think it's something to be excited about, you know?
10: And on top of that, Total Money Makeover, we're going to send you a copy of that. So in between classes, you're going to be reading this book together. And it's going to fire you guys up. And if that doesn't light a fire under you, I don't know what will. But that's the game plan. It's no new debt whatsoever. Freeze your credit so that you can't do something as dumb as taking on a HELOC. Then we're going to cut our expenses down to nothing, and every dollar will help you with that. Then we're going to try to increase our income as much as possible. And that gap, that beautiful gap, is called margin. And you're going to use all of that to attack these debts, to save up a lump sum, to try to get these other debts out of collections. Because those debts are next. They're going to come suing you for those. So it's like whack-a-mole right now trying to clean up these debts. Mm-hmm.
9: But the good thing, what we're teaching you, Sarah, is it feels like you don't have control over the situation, but you can gain control over it very quickly. And that's going to start by knowing those numbers. Something truly happens when you sit down at night, George, and you do your budget for the first time. And even if it's in the red, for you to just list out, this is the money coming in and this is the money going out, for a lot of people, it's the first time they've ever seen it.
10: Yeah. Sarah mentioned that. She said we did the budget and realized, oh my gosh, we're in the red every month.
9: Yes.
10: We can't keep doing this.
9: Yes. And then so having that level

0: control and then saying, okay, well, here's what we're going to do next. And they've got a plan, debt snowball. And that, for me, is the biggest piece. It's going to take time. It's going to take time to turn this around. But then to be able to say, okay, now I'm reading the Total Money Makeover. I'm going to my FPU class. All of those things combined is exactly what you need to stay motivated, light a fire under a butt, keep listening to the Ramsey Show. That's the type of stuff that Sam and I did when we were paying off our debt. And you kind of have to just jump off the cliff wholeheartedly and really just submerge yourself in a new lifestyle.
1: Just have faith that this process works, because 10 million people have gone before me and have done it.
0: Yes.
1: Not ish. You got to go all in. You got to do it.
0: Go all in.
1: Buy the book. And there's a reason it works.
0: There's a reason it works. I'm excited for you guys, Sarah. This is the precipice of a brand new beginning. And be sure to call us back and let us know how things are going or if you need any help whatsoever.

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2: From ABC News, I'm Stephanie Officer. New info on Sunday's deadly cargo plane crash at Miami International Airport. NTSB officials saying Monday they've recovered the plane's black boxes but have yet to interview the two surviving crew members. ABC's Victor Oquendo.
3: Miami International Airport does not use EMAS. It's a system of lightweight, crushable material at the end of a runway to stop planes. At least 70 airports nationwide have installed that safety system, and the FAA credits it with saving nearly 500 lives.
2: Officials add the five victims killed were limited to the two vehicles hit when the plane overshot a runway and crashed on a nearby road. An Illinois woman is accused of murdering her child last week after allegedly texting about Lindsay Clancy. The Massachusetts mother charged with murdering her three children who blamed postpartum psychosis. ABC's Aaron Katursky.
4: While her husband was out of state, police say Corey Walsh hanged her two-year-old son from a rafter in the basement of the family home in Frankfurt and then began stabbing herself in an upstairs bathtub. Court records said Walsh told police she did this to her baby because he was the devil. Her attorney said she was having a psychotic episode. Witnesses told police Walsh had recently become very invested in the Lindsay Clancy murder trial, which ended with the jury deadlocked.
2: Brooklyn, New York, an ocean of colors, flavors, and music Monday for the 59th annual West Indian American Day Parade. Soca pioneer Kess of Trinidad's Kess the Band, honorary Grand Marshal, with Jamaica's Buju Banton. Kess told me it's about time Soca gets the recognition it deserves.
5: It is an honor to have a page in the story. You know, I want to do my part and push my part and open the way and open the pathway for the younger ones as well, too, and preserve the history. And bring all of that in the forefront and get people to really know who we are. Now is the time. The doors have opened. Now let's showcase and show people who we are and why we are important for the world now.
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2: Russia and North Korea opened the first road bridge across their shared border Monday. A close call over Los Angeles.
3: The United Airlines Boeing 737 MAX 9 was landing at LAX from Orlando on Monday when the pilots alerted air traffic control a drone almost hit them. The audio from ATC.com.
4: United 325, just at our present position at about 4,000, we had a drone go right by the aircraft.
5: Oh, okay. Did you see color rotors?
4: We thought it was a bird at first. It was so close, but maybe quadcopter style.
3: Other pilots were warned about drone activity in the area. The United flight landed safely. Alex Stone, ABC News, Los Angeles.
2: Labor Day does not just mark the unofficial end of summer, it's the official start to the school year. And the American Academy of Pediatrics is reminding parents to limit their kids' screen time.
6: It's not just about the screen time, it's about how can we find high-quality digital media, it's about how we're using it together and learning from it, and then it's also about the digital designs that may or may not align with children's well-being and development.
2: Dr. Tiffany Munzer, assistant professor of pediatrics at the University of Michigan, says it's important to be transparent with kids. The TSA has launched a new program called Gateside by TSA PreCheck, allowing eligible members without a plane ticket to go through airport security to meet someone at their gate. I'm Stephanie Officer, ABC News.
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0: Welcome back to the Ramsey Show in the Fairwinds Credit Union Studio. I'm George Camel here with Jade Warshaw, taking your calls on Money and Life, 888-825-5225. Sarah is in Spokane, Washington, up next. Sarah, what's going on?
1: So my question is that my husband and I have been debt-free from about 2013 up until this year. And my husband is an alcoholic, but got sober in January.
0: Good.
1: And replaced alcohol with spending. So now we have $38,000 in debt. And so he is now, unfortunately, not sober again, but now wants to pay off the debt.
0: He's and not so sober now, but he wants to pay off the debt.
1: Yes, it's the opposite of what traditionally happens, I think.
2: And the $38,000, is that all sorts of different things, or was it like one vehicle? Because $38,000 since January is a lot of money.
1: Major purchases.
2: What are they?

0: So one is a boat and one was a bathroom remodel.
1: Okay, boat and a bathroom.
2: One of those we can sell, so mm-hmm. that's good. How much is that boat worth?
0: Yeah. About $28,000.
2: And what's owed on it?
0: $13,000.
2: Oh, good.
1: Good. So there's some money there. And the yep. bathroom, you were on board with that a little bit, I gotta believe.
2: Hard to sneak that one past you.
0: Yeah, so I was until they came back with the quote. And then I said no, and he signed the papers.
1: Without you. Mm-hmm. Yep. Okay. Okay, so the good news is there's money to be made back on the boat, and then we can cash flow the payoff of the rest of this. Is he working? Is he able to yes. hold down jobs?
0: Yes.
1: Okay, what does he earn, and what do you earn?
0: So together we earn just under $300.
2: Wow, great income. So that's nice. We'll clean yes. this up fast. I mean, if you sell the boat, you'll profit $15,000 and apply that to your $25,000 yes. left on the bathroom loan.
0: Well, so my question is more, so we have the money. I have $50,000 in savings, and I have $35,000 additionally in a emergency fund.
1: Okay.
0: However, the last year of our life has been incredibly volatile with a sure. lot of things that we've not seen coming that we've had to cash flow. So I'm just worried about draining savings. He has some stocks that he plays with that he needs to sell to pay for this, and I'm worried about the tax implications for that. I just don't know the, like, we can pay it off. I just don't know the best way to do it.
1: I'll tell you my thing that I'm a little concerned about. You said your concerns. My concern is if he's back drinking again and you guys have this stellar income, does this have the ability to affect his job and his employment, therefore putting you guys at in a really tough situation financially?
0: And it hasn't ever, is all I can
2: say. So he's
0: say.
2: A pretty functional alcoholic.
0: This is very, okay. yeah.
2: Well, here's the thing. You can move around the money, pay off the debt, but it's not changing this underlying problem, which is your marriage and his addictions.
0: Right.
2: You guys are not on the same page. He's making moves behind your back. You doesn't seem like you have much of a vote here, and you're realistically worried about the future. Now, I would pay off the debt, and I would sell the boat. It's not going to put you in dire straits to do all of this, to knock out the debts. What I would do is put some guardrails in place so that neither of you can make any more stupid financial decisions. And that means we're going to freeze both of our credits. We're going to pull both of our credit reports today. You can go to annualcreditreport.com, pull those for free, to get everything out on the table. And he needs to be very much involved in this. Is he on board to rectify the situation and get his life and marriage back?
0: That's to be determined. I can't answer that.
1: I think I would go to a further extreme on this. I don't think that you can give access to an addict to the money. I don't think he can have access to the money, because the problem is he's going to spend it, whether it's signing a bathroom contract that you didn't agree to, or
2: toys, yeah. gambling. I mean, it sounds like he's just looking for every vice possible.
1: So I think that you have to have that conversation and figure out on the side and possibly with some counsel what it can look like for you to have access to this. And maybe it doesn't sound like he would work with you on this to say, hey, I'm worried. I'm worried about me. I'm worried about you. I'm worried about the family. Do you guys have kids?
0: We do.
1: How many?
0: Three.
1: Yeah, I'm worried about the kids. We're unsafe. And so the only thing that I can do to stay in this environment with the kids for it to be safe is I have to have access to the money, because I have to make sure that mortgage is paid. I have to make sure that the needs are met financially and that you don't mess things up for us going forward for the long term. If you're not able to do that, then I have to make other arrangements.
2: Which means you're the gatekeeper. And in order to make sure that you're safe, and until he shows himself to be trustworthy,
1: mm-hmm.
2: Which means he is sober, making wise financial decisions over a long period of time, I do think it's wise not to quote-unquote separate your finances, but to make sure that he does not have access to this money to make mm-hmm. bad decisions with.
1: Right, because you're still keeping him abreast of what's going on. He can still look at the budget. Like, it's not to say that he can't, there's no transparency. It's just to say, hey, you used to be able to have this debit card and go and spend. Now I'm going to be the one that pays the bills with out of our money. I am going to be the one that handles the money, basically. Does that make sense?
0: Yeah, I mean, I do handle it already.
1: Right, but he's got a debit card in his wallet, and he can go out and he has the same
2: access. What are you worried about?
1: Give
2: us the top priorities of things that you would be worried about right now with your finances.
0: My biggest thing is if we were to drain the savings, and then we've had a couple like $10,000 emergencies come up in the last year because of other circumstances that we've cash flowed, and so I just am worried that those may come up, and we've already drained our savings to now pay for that.
2: No one's asking you to drain the savings. I mean, if you sell the boat and pay off the bathroom remodel, you're still left with liquid, you know, $50,000.
0: Okay.
2: And you're not going to have a $50,000 emergency, and you can probably cash flow that now that you'll be completely debt-free with a full emergency fund with $300,000 coming in.
1: Mm-hmm.
2: And so you guys are in a really decent spot financially, but it's more of the what-ifs and is he going to get better and will you guys work together and will this addiction get worse? Those are the parts we need to deal with.
1: How long was he an alcoholic before he got sober this last time?
0: So this is the first and only time so far, and it's been 20 years.
1: Okay.
2: Wow. What gave him the ability to get sober that first time? Was there one thing?
0: Our son was also an addict and went through rehab.
2: Wow.
0: And so it was an eye-opener, but yeah.
2: But it wasn't enough.
0: I know.
2: Yeah.
0: Our son is 1 year sober.
1: Okay, that's good. Listen, we're rooting for you. You've got your work cut out for you, and I think the best thing you can do is control your actions. You can't control his, so you can decide what your boundaries are going to be, what you want, the picture you want for money that makes you feel safe, and you can act on those things. You don't have to, and you can't wait for somebody, especially somebody who's not in a healthy place at this moment, but rooting for you guys.

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7: 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Those are some fighting words. How much debt do you have?
8: Yeah. Total $77,607.
7: Okay. What kind of debt is that? Break it down for us.
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9: Okay.
7: So the overall is, I want to get out of this. I want to let go of the stress. I want to do more for my family financially.
8: Yeah. Mm. Sorry.
7: It's all right. You take your time. This is, I mean, there's a lot here. I can tell this has been weighing on you a long time.
8: Yeah, it's really hard. It's really hard.
9: What caused this? Was there an incident that kind of caused a snowball in the wrong direction, or is this just a couple of decades of, you know, just not being intentional and just letting life happen?
8: So I'm only 25, and I don't want to make excuses for myself, but I grew up and watched my parents be really bad with money, have a lot of debt, and they still do. I didn't really know what a debit card was growing up. I knew what a credit card was, you know.
9: I understand. Okay.
8: And so the last few years, you know, just making dumb decisions, and I've matured a little bit and realized that I messed up and I got to fix it.
9: So you're working. What are you earning?
8: Yes. I don't know the exact. I think it's almost $71,000 a year.
9: Okay, what does it look like a month? What's your paychecks look like every time you bring them home?
8: About $1,200 a week.
9: Okay, $1,200 a week. And what about your fiance?
8: She stays home with the kids.
9: Okay, and how old are the kids?
8: Our daughter is almost 4, and our son just turned 2.
9: Okay. And is there a wedding in sight, or?
8: We've been thinking about going to the courthouse, but we've also kind of agreed that we need to tackle some of this debt first before we can start saving for a wedding.
9: Okay.
7: What are your monthly expenses look like right now?
8: You guys have. So everything that I'm actively paying on comes out to

0: $1,870 a month.
1: That's just the debt?
0: No, that's just like my pickup payment and then all my bills.
2: Okay, that's not your full.
1: Are you guys renting right now?
0: We are currently with my in-laws right now.
1: Okay, so you have very little housing expenses, which is good.
0: Yes.
1: So you have a little bit of margin right now to throw extra on your smallest debt?
0: The way I've got it calculated, and I could have it calculated wrong, is I have about $250 a week left over.
1: So $1,000 a month to throw extra on the smallest debt.
2: Have you built a budget yet? Because if you don't have every dollar, we need to get you in that. Because I think it's going to give you a better visibility into all of this. Have you tried that?
0: I have downloaded every dollar before. I can't tell you that I've used it. I just have a piece of paper in front of me with the cost of all my bills and, you know, how it comes out each month.
2: Before we get off the line, we're going to make sure you have every dollar because it's going to help you in so many ways. Number one, it's going to give you a clear picture of what your income is, what your expenses are, and it's going to help you with the most important thing next, and that's what you need to focus on. And just being able to see once you plug in, okay, here's my income, here's all the expenses, here's how much margin I have per month. Looking at it on a weekly basis is helpful, but really seeing it for the month and seeing those lump sums is even more helpful. And I think that's going to give you a clearer picture on what's actually going on. And then you'll know, okay, I have, you know, $800 or I have $1,000 every single month that I can throw at the smallest debt, which in this case is the student loan. But I have questions about this $29,000 truck. Can you tell us more about that?
0: Yeah, I was 22, thought I was doing well for myself. And, I mean, at the time, it wasn't the worst, but I'm doing way better now. And I
2: What's
0: decided
2: it worth?
0: That probably right about, I actually talked to my buddy. He's a car salesman, but he said he can blue book it at right about 28. So I owe just about what it's worth.
2: Okay, so if I were in your shoes, I'd be offloading that truck immediately. Do you have any money saved anywhere?
0: I have $400 in a savings account.
2: Okay, so here's the plan. I'm going to give you a step-by-step plan. Thing one, I want you going by a credit union this weekend, and I want you to say, I need $5,000. And that's going to be the money that you spend on your used vehicle. It's going to be a beater. It's going to suck. It's going to have a lot of miles on it. But it's going to be like a Toyota or something that runs forever, okay? So that's thing one. And then thing two is you need to get $1,000 saved, so you need $600 more in a hurry. So I want you going through your house, you and your fiance, looking at every single thing that you can buy or post or, you know what I'm saying, to sell because you need $1,000 saved. That's baby step one. And just having cleared out that truck and now having the truck payment back, because what were you paying on the truck?
0: $930 a
2: month.
1: And that's without the insurance.
0: That my insurance, I'd cover my fiance's as well, is $330.
2: Yeah. So you having that
1: $1,200 freed up on top of the $1,000 that you said you can throw at the debt. Now we're moving.
2: Now,
1: you see what's happening here? We just freed up $2,200 to throw at your smallest debt.
0: Right.
1: Which is over $25,000 a year. So worst case, if you just did that and nothing else, you're done in 3 years. So I want to show you there is a way out if you just get really focused and follow this plan exactly as we teach it. If you go, well, I want to just take parts of it, it's not going to work. You got to go all in.
2: Now let's go back to the fiance. So you don't have the money saved for the wedding. Tell me about the courthouse. Can you guys just go down to the courthouse and get married legally so it's done and done?
0: I think so. I mean, I don't really know all the rules.
2: Why wouldn't
0: it better
2: you?
0: Than I do.
2: It's just a certificate. It's just something you both sign.
0: Okay.
2: It's a marriage
0: license.
2: She
0: told me in the past that even if we do a courthouse wedding, that she said she would still want a dress and a photographer and a tux. And
2: here's where I'm getting at. And this is what, here's where my mind is going. You guys want to be married. You have a family together. I would love for you guys to be able to link arms on this and attack this together because it's for both of your future. You called in here sounding like you just have a pit in your stomach. It's because you're looking at the future with this woman and with your kids, and you want to do better for that, right? And so what better way to start than to fully commit? Now, today you don't have the money for, you know, a big party. If she wants to put on her best dress and go down to the courthouse, I think that's great. Or if you guys simply want to say today,

0: actually beginning a life together.
1: Okay.
0: And I don't want you to feel the pressure of, I've got to clean this up first before. You got children.
1: Yeah.
2: That's a great why, by the way, Joseph. One of the best whys is those kids and that woman who you love. And so I want to circle back to what you said at the beginning, that you're failing your family. Well, let me tell you this. Failure is an event. It's not an identity. Failure is a comma. It's not a coma. So don't let it be. That's not who you are. You made some mistakes at 22. Welcome to the club, man. Now it's, who am I going to be tomorrow and the next day and the next day? You live that out. We're going to hook you up with every dollar to walk you through it, and my book, Breaking Free from Broke. I want you to call us back when you're married, when you're debt-free. We want to celebrate every single milestone with you, buddy.

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1: Here's a look at Lincoln's first forecast. A heat advisory begins at 1 p.m. tomorrow afternoon and continues until 7 p.m. tomorrow night. Lows level off around 77 tonight under partly cloudy skies, southeasterly winds, 10 to 20 miles an hour. I'm weatherology meteorologist Ray Miller on KFOR FM 101.5 and 1240 AM. 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Right now, it's 82 degrees.
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0: Ramsey is our free AI tool that's built and trained on proven Ramsey principles. And so today we're going to talk about some of the most asked questions that you guys ask Ramsey. We get questions all the time around budgeting, paying off debt, but this time the top question was around retirement savings, George. As a matter of fact, the most asked question was this: how do I know if I have enough saved to retire?
1: Well, the simple answer that you will hate is you know you have enough saved to retire when your retirement income can cover your retirement lifestyle without depending on Social Security. So figure out how much you'll need to live on each month in retirement, which easier said than done because we don't know what inflation's going to be. Will Social Security be there? How much will it be?
0: Yeah.
1: Healthcare costs, all of that. But to the best of your ability, go, okay, here's what I'm living on now. Here's what I think it'll be, you know, 10, 20, 30 years from now.
0: Right.
1: Then list all of your expected income streams. Hopefully, if you follow our plan, you've got the 401ks, IRAs, maybe even a pension. And if your monthly income is close to or above that expected monthly spending, you are probably on track. And if there's a gap that tells me you need to lower the lifestyle, you need to increase how much you're saving now, or plan to work part-time in a retirement, not a bad idea. So important call-outs, though: be debt-free before retirement. So work to pay off the house. Make sure you have everything paid off before you head into retirement. Plan for those healthcare costs. Be on a written retirement budget, not just vibes.
0: Yeah, not just a guess. That's so good. And Ask Ramsey, it can really help you walk through a retirement planning checklist to make sure that you have your retirement savings that can actually float you and your lifestyle in retirement. 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All right, we got Jeff, who's in Nashville, Tennessee. Hey, Jeff, how can we help out today?
2: Hey, guys. Well, I have a question about my career, and I was wondering if you guys could help. So I've been with the same company for almost 13 years, and we're in kind of the restoration cleaning industry. The plan for my future was that I'm to take over the company. We have no written contract. There's no written agreement. It's just something that somebody sold me. But lately, I've found a lot of moral and ethical disparity between my owner and I. And my question for you is, do I hang on and wait until I can take over, or is it time to just go ahead and move on?
0: Ooh, I would love to know the moral and ethical, because that sounds very serious.
1: Is it like crimes are being committed, or they're just doing things in a way you wouldn't?
2: Not as far as the world is concerned. Biblically, a little bit. Essentially, in this industry, I'm not about giving people money to give me work, or people to give me work, me give them money back. And that has started to happen after 16 years of this company never spending a dollar on marketing at all. We're now paying off a person to quote unquote give us work that's just not profitable.
0: So you're paying a marketer?
2: Oh, no, this is paying essentially a maintenance guy to approve contracts or approve bids that we offer up to them.
0: Okay.
1: What is that doing for the company? What's the upside?
2: I will quote, we have to do what we have to do to get work. And that's what I was told this is all about. However,
0: am I missing something on the moral part of this or the ethical? Help me understand. I feel like I'm missing something. So there's a person who's helping you get contracts, and they're approving whether the bids are good enough?
2: No. Essentially, this is a maintenance guy that works for somebody who has the ability to approve or deny estimates for this property. And my company paid that man $7,000 in an attempt to get him to approve more of our estimates.
1: So it's basically a bribe.
0: A bribe.
2: That's a perfect way to put it, yeah.
1: Okay.
0: Okay.
1: Yeah.
0: That makes more sense. I needed that clarity. Okay, so you're bribing, they're bribing this guy. If we pay you a little money on the side, you'll approve more of ours.
1: To feed us more clientele.
0: I see.
1: And more projects.
0: Okay. Mm-hmm. You don't like the way that's being done. That makes sense. The part that I'm really wondering about is you said people are talking about me taking over the company, but there's neither contracts nor paper trail for this. I would need more.
1: I would need like a date in writing versus just a vibe of like, well, maybe when the time comes, you could take it over.
0: Can you have that conversation?
2: We've had the conversation several times. It's loose-ended. There's no definition. There's no timeline. There's no payment. None of that stuff is discussed. And we're talking a company that may value somewhere around $350,000.
1: Okay. If this was a significant other in your life and we're talking about commitment and marriage, you would go, hey, clearly she's not that into you. If she's kicking the tires, going, yeah, maybe we'll get married. We'll see about that.
0: It might just be a way to keep you warm, like keep you on, you know, on their side and keep you as an employee, because maybe they know that you don't like the way things are going.
1: And you've addressed it sounds like, because they gave you the answer of, hey, we got to do what we got to do.
2: That's it. And this has been addressed many times. I feel exactly like that they're trying to keep me on a hook for a while until the day comes, and then we just cut the line. So that question is, I've already kind of formed up an LLC, and before I just start really moving forward with it, my question is, do I maintain what I'm doing now and try to cold start my LLC, or do I just jump right into this thing?
0: Well, yeah, that's a whole different question because, there's income on the line here, right? So how much are you earning now?
2: It's minimal. I make 60 a year.
0: 60 a year. And how quickly do you think you could generate that same profit from you starting up your own business?
2: I would need about 6, maybe 7 months.
0: Is there any part of this business that you can do ethically while you're still working for your boss?
2: Absolutely. Nights and weekends.
0: Oh, okay.
1: And it's not in conflict with any contract you signed to, like, a non-compete?
2: Absolutely. I don't have a non-compete.
1: Okay.
0: Okay, that's
1: then
0: good.
1: There's nothing wrong with you going, hey, it's my time. When the time is right, I'm going to go launch this thing on the side. But I don't think in good faith you can continue working for this person because of the soul tax that you're paying right now, the resentment building up. I mean, it's going to eat you alive. It's a poison that you're drinking every day you stay here, knowing this business is not being run ethically.
2: Fair.
1: You're not excited to go to work for a guy who does that. You're not aligned in the values. And so for that reason, I would get out as soon as possible. Even if you go work for someone else in the meantime while you get this thing off the ground.
0: Do you think you could find someone else to go work for quickly?
2: Unfortunately, for this company, about 80% of our book of business comes through my phone. It's my contacts, my people, friends, et cetera, church family. So the work for me won't stop. It will just go through.
1: What happens when
2: you
1: divert those leads to your new business versus them and their business hurts even more?
2: Unfortunately, they're the ones calling me. I'm not in control of whether they choose the old company or the new company.
1: But you're going to tell them, hey, I actually started my own thing if you're interested.
0: So if realistically, how many leads do you think would come with you and how much money is that? Like, how much could you have on the table within your first 30 to 60 days?
2: First 30 to 60 days with a cold start, not necessarily having everything together, I could probably pull together 25 to 40,000 in project work pretty quickly.
1: And that turns into how much in profits? Does that replace your current monthly income?
2: Oh, it would absolutely blow my current income out of the water.
1: I think this is going to happen faster than you think. I think you try this for a month or two and realize, oh, okay, I can do this repeatedly.
0: Yeah,
1: with stability.
0: Absolutely. And because here's the thing, you might just flip it. Usually it's the opposite. We say, okay, you know, do this other job while you build the business. But I think you can build the business. And if you have extra time, yeah, sure, you could work a side hustle and fill in gaps. But I don't even think you need to do that. It sounds like you've got it right there. There's no non-compete, so there's nothing ethically here.
1: You just want to run a business differently.
0: I'm all for it. And you want to do it the right way. I think that's really, really good. And we're rooting for you.

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3: Today's question comes from Shelby in Indiana. I have two children under 5 years old who are beginning to get invited to birthday parties for kids in their playgroups and daycare. This can get pretty expensive depending on how many parties are scheduled, and it's hard for me to justify spending a lot of money for children we're not especially close to. Do you recommend capping it out at a certain amount to spend per birthday, or should I look at this as an opportunity to be an example of having a giving heart to my kids?
2: Well,
3: more information I want here. Number one, I don't know her financial picture. Now, if she's in baby step two drowning in debt, it looks like a lot of, hey, wish we could make it, or a real simple gift that the kids make. It doesn't have to be a $15 gift, because the truth is, under 5 years old, they're about as excited about a cardboard box they are about the thing in the box.
2: Yeah, I mean, those little matchbox cars.
3: Oh, I love
2: you
3: those.
2: Know, or even the ones from the movie Cars, but those are like $2. Like, they're not $6. Like, they're not expensive.
3: Yeah.
2: I would, if you're in debt, if you're in baby step two, I would for sure cap the amount of birthday parties that we're going to, and I would cap the amount that we're spending. And it's just, like you said, something small. A $5 gift. I think that you could do that, and that way your five-year-old is not feeling like, you know, I missed Isabella's birthday party.
3: Yes. And I will say, these birthdays have gotten out of hand.
2: They have.
3: It used to be simple. Like, I remember it was just like, come over, we're going to get a few pizzas. Now it's like, you got to get like a white bounce house. It's going to be like a progressive dinner. It's out of control. I'm going to one, Jade, for my two-year-old daughter, got a kid in her little daycare, and there's a full-on petting zoo with exotic animals.
2: You want to know where I come from? I come from the roller rink, George.
3: That's what I'm talking about.
2: The sticky carpet, questionable individuals, bad pizza. Like,
3: $10 for unlimited skating.
2: Okay, take me back to that. But yeah, this business, don't get caught up is what we're saying.
3: I would cap it just out of principle. I don't think kids need expensive birthdays. I think they need stable parents. So unless it's a kid that they're really close to, and maybe the kid chips in. If they want to go to all these birthdays, all right, you're going to do these chores, get a little commission.
2: Yes.
3: And you can use your own money to buy whatever toy you deem fit.
2: I love that.
3: They'll feel the pain. They'll go, you know what? Maybe I don't need to get that $20 toy.
2: Can I tell you something else I've adopted?
3: What's that?
2: Now, hopefully this doesn't get...
3: This is going to go viral.
2: All right. Here's what you do. Whatever age they are, that's the money that you put in the card.
3: Oh.
2: And it's cute. So it's cutesy. If they're 3 years old, you put three crisp dollar bills in the card. If they're 4 years old, and that way it's like, it's thoughtful because you're thinking about, I know how old you are. I went to the bank and I got four crisp bills.
3: That's effort.
2: So there's effort there. And it's very like, if you're an auntie or an uncle or whatever, it's just a very cool way to send it in the mail. Or if it's a buddy's birthday and it's kind of like, this is what their family does. Like, this is what the Warshaws do, or this is what your family. I love that idea because it's thoughtful, but it's not breaking the bank. They're 3 years old. They don't need
3: anything more. Well, my favorite part is it doesn't add to the clutter.
2: It doesn't add to the clutter.
3: How many toys these kids have.
2: Yeah. And then on the way home, they'll stop and they'll get a fun drink, or they'll get a, you know, stop through the drive-thru, whatever.
3: I really like that plan. And kids love money. It's like magic to them.
2: They do.
3: They think it's $1 million if you get a kid $5 bill.
2: All you got to do, when you do the magic trick, when you pull the quarter out from your ear. Listen, dropping like flies.
3: I like that. I would go for creativity. I would set a cap and a budget, because that is teaching your kids a whole lot more.
2: Absolutely.
3: We don't just unlimited do whatever we want, no matter the cost. We make a plan and we stick to it.

0: Like that. All right, let's go to Savannah, who is in Milwaukee, Wisconsin. Savannah, you are on the line, my friend.
1: Hi, Jade and George. How are you doing today?
0: Excellent. How can we help?
1: Thank you. All right, I'll make this really quick. So I have a son who is in high school, and he has a vehicle that I purchased for him, and he is responsible for some of the car expenses. And here's where my question comes in. He was in a car accident that was pretty hefty. The repairs was about $3,000. He did borrow $450 from me and did repay me back after about 2 months. And here's where my question comes in, because I'm really struggling with this every day. As soon as he handed me the money and it got to my hands, I felt so guilty. My first thought was this $450 meant more to him than me, and I'm really struggling with this feeling. Did I handle this correctly?
0: I understand why you did what you did. Like, I understand your heart behind it. It sounded like you wanted him to have some skin in the game and to have some responsibility in what took place. The part where I think you may have gone wrong is you caused him to engage in his first, like, debt. Like, I owe my mom, and now what you guys experienced is kind of like the borrower slave to the lender.
2: It changes the relationship.
1: That's exactly what I felt. Mm-hmm. That's exactly what I felt.
2: And
1: I thought
2: you also taught him a great lesson. Life costs money, and you got to be prepared, and it's not always, you're not always going to get bailed out. It's not the first time he's going to have a $450 bill. And so it's a good learning lesson. And you can even have the conversation. Hey, the way I approach this, I wish I would have done things differently.
0: Right.
2: I wish I didn't say you owe me this money, but we had to do what we had to do. And what I do want you to take away from this is emergencies are going to happen, and it's very wise to be prepared to have the savings in the bank. And maybe you put this money in a college fund for him, and it becomes a gift, and you surprise him.
0: Mm-hmm. Now, didn't you say it was $3,000 in repairs?
1: It was.
2: So you covered the difference?
1: No, he did.
2: Oh.
1: I gave him some money, for Christmas time toward it. I think about $300. But no, my hardworking son paid for it. Mm-hmm.
2: Way to go. So he was just short a few hundred bucks, and you said, hey, I'll cover that. You can pay me back.
1: Correct.
0: Uh-huh. Yeah, maybe
2: And he didn't ask for the money?
1: He did. No, he did.
2: He said, hey, I'm sure.
1: He said, I don't have enough.
0: Mm-hmm. And you can think about this. What I might do, because I tend to think that some of these lessons stick. When a parent makes what they feel to be a mistake and they go back to their children and make it right, that really sticks. And I think it's something that is so good for parents to do for our own hearts, but also for our kids to learn that it's okay to make mistakes. I might go back to him and I might say, you know what? I didn't practice something that I believe in, which is I don't borrow money and I don't engage in debt. And I'm sorry that I put you in that situation. The best time to give people money is if it's a gift. And so if I was going to give you this $450, it should have been a gift. And that's on me. And I might give him the money back.
1: Okay.
0: And he'll always remember that.
1: Yeah.
0: And he'll remember that as a lesson. We don't borrow money, we give money.
1: Yeah, that's exactly what I thought after the whole thing happened. But I wanted to see another perspective of it, should I return it back?
0: Yeah.
1: That's where I was thinking.
0: You're a great parent. Like, the fact that you're even mulling over this is, it's pure gold. Like, whatever you decide to do, like, you'll be a winner.
2: A quote-unquote bad mom is not even having this conversation.
0: Exactly.
2: So I release you of the mom guilt officially, Savannah, as if you needed that from me.
0: Right.
2: But no, you're incredible. You're doing a great job raising this young man, and I think this is maturity building.
0: I think so, too.
2: Character building. It's not punishment. You're not doing anything cruel.
0: No.
2: Things happen. A kid's going to wreck a car.
0: Yeah. And by the way, don't you feel any guilt over it, I think just being a parent is making mistakes daily. Like, that's the way I feel about it.
2: You know when you grow up and you're like, oh, my parents were just figuring it out.
0: Bro, I feel,
2: because now I'm in that stage.
0: Absolutely.
2: And they look at you like you have all the answers. And you're like, I Googled it.
0: Yeah. Oh, yeah.
2: At least we have Google now. I don't know what our parents did.
0: They just followed their instincts. And I actually think that that's might be a little bit better. Because I feel actually bad saying, I Googled what to do. I overrode my instincts and instead I Googled it.
2: AI is now raising our kids. That's a frightening thought.
0: Oh, boy. But the point is, I think that as parents, when we make a mistake, it's okay to go back and correct it, specifically when it comes to money, because then they understand this is trial and error for everybody. And if you make an error, you can always go back and make it right again. And I tend to think that those lessons stick the most when you're a kid and as an adult.
2: Yeah, you don't want to always rescue them because that creates dependence. And so instead, you give them some responsibility, that's going to build some strength. So don't remove the consequences. Your job is to raise a capable adult, not a child who doesn't know any better.
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6: From ABC News, I'm Stephanie Officer. New York City Mayor Zoran Mondani is in the hot seat over his planned appearance for the city's 9/11 remembrance ceremony at the World Trade Center later this week, with several former city leaders now weighing in. ABC's Jaisha Patel.
7: Mayor Mondani says he will be in attendance. He'll be the first Muslim mayor to do so, and almost every mayor before him has attended this ceremony. Family members who lost loved ones on 9/11 have started an online petition, which has nearly 100,000 signatures, calling for Mayor Mamdani to not attend the remembrance ceremony Friday. Former Governor George Pataki has come out and said the same. And yesterday, former Mayor Rudy Giuliani made baseless claims that Mayor Mamdani doesn't believe 9/11 was a terrorist attack. So some are calling Giuliani's comments anti-Muslim.
6: More pain at the pump blamed on the war with Iran.
8: Fighting in the Strait of Hormuz, keeping gas prices elevated back here at home. They're now averaging $4.15 a gallon. That's according to AAA. And that's on track to set a new record for the highest prices ever this time of year. The national average has never before seen $4 an average on Labor Day.
6: ABC's Olivia Rubin. We're hearing from the college student who jumped through the window of a fast food restaurant to protect its workers. ABC's Melissa Adan.
9: And my body was like, you got to get through that drive-through window.
10: Luca Opperman was waiting in the drive-through of an In-N-Out Burger in Lake Elsinore, California, when he says he heard loud yelling inside the restaurant.
9: He's banging on the counter with this, like, baseball bat-sized stick.
10: The quick-thinking athlete grabbed a spatula and confronted 53-year-old Antoinetta Sanchez, who was allegedly angry about her food. Opperman tackled the woman after she swung the stick, taking it away from her.
9: Just doing what I can, you know.
10: Just last month, a 24-year-old man opened fire in a Twin Falls, Idaho In-N-Out Burger, killing three and wounding seven.
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6: The International Atomic Energy Agency says the former Assad-era government in Syria was constructing a nuclear reactor designed for possible use in nuclear weapons.
13: The potential for making nuke bombs was always denied, but there was a very serious concern about the possibility, says the Director General of the UN Atomic Agency, Rafael Grossi, at the agency's meeting in Vienna. Syria was believed to have operated an extensive, undeclared nuclear program under former President Bashar al-Assad that included a nuclear reactor built by North Korea. After Assad's ouster, the new government agreed to give agency inspectors access to suspected former nuclear sites.
6: ABC's Chuck Sieverton. France and South Korea are co-sponsoring a meeting of entertainment execs and social media platforms on how to use artificial intelligence for good.
14: They are saying that artificial intelligence can be a tool for innovation in the movie industry, in the streaming business, whilst also guarding against people stealing content. French President Emmanuel Macron welcoming in VIPs earlier, saying that screens shouldn't be our enemy, arguing that a global alliance of companies and governments must chart a course for change for the benefit of us all.
6: ABC's Tom Sufi-Burridge. History is made in the minor leagues. Brewers prospect Thomas Pannone threw 94 pitches over 9 innings, striking out 8 batters without allowing a single base runner in the AAA Nashville Sound shutout of the Durham Bulls. It's the first individual perfect game in the minors since 2017. I'm Stephanie Officer, ABC News.
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0: From the heartland of America and the gateway to the West, good morning, good evening, wherever you may be across the nation, around the world. I'm George Norrie, and this is Coast to Coast AM. Happy Labor Day to all of you. Next holiday is Thanksgiving, and it'll pop up sooner than later. And later tonight, the Crypto Hunter joins us. Here's what's happening. Powerful Hurricane Lowell is expected to make a possible rare direct hit on Hawaii, as heavy rain associated with the Category 3 hurricane has already triggered flash flooding in Oahu, and damaging surf is pounding Hawaii's southern shores. Lowell's track shifted further east early Monday morning, Hawaii time, closer to the western islands. Keep our fingers crossed there. The average number of ships traveling through the Strait of Hormuz has fallen to the lowest levels since May, according to a report. U.S. Central Command said that American forces enforcing the maritime blockade against Iranian ports have redirected 94 commercial vessels, and the Israel Defense Forces said it struck several Hezbollah terrorist infrastructure sites across southern Lebanon. With more on today's activities, here's Tom Danheiser.
1: Well, George, U.S. Central Command says its forces have redirected 94 commercial vessels, disabled three, and boarded two since mid-July when the U.S. reimposed its blockade on Iranian ports. According to the shipping data, shipping traffic through the Strait of Hormuz fell 28% to 77 vessels last week. A senior United States official told Al Jazeera that waterway is fully open and under U.S. Navy control. Meanwhile, Israel continues to warn of a potential escalation in the West Bank. Israeli warplanes and military units carried out strikes in southern Lebanon following cross-border drone activity resulting in local casualties. The Israeli Defense Forces continue consolidating positions with southern Lebanon, targeting what they identify as Hezbollah infrastructure and weapon transfers. And Lebanon's health ministry says that Israeli strikes over the past 3 days have killed at least 27 people and injured 69 others in southern Lebanon. Just in about an hour ago, at least 73 people were injured in attacks on Saudi Arabia by Yemen's Iran-backed Houthis. The Saudi-led coalition in Yemen is vowing to respond firmly to the latest outbreak of hostilities. That's the latest, George.
0: Thank you, Tom. There seems to be no end to this mess. At least five people were killed, as we reported last night, and five others were injured at Miami International Airport on Sunday after an Amazon cargo plane overran the runway, struck multiple vehicles where most of the people were in vans and cars, and caught them on fire while landing. It was very tragic. Two runways are shut down. They're still closed. Late last week, something very strange happened in the world of artificial intelligence. Three of the major AI systems went down all at about the same time. Strange. What's going on? Let's check in with our expert, Lauren Weinstein. Lauren, what's happening?
2: Yeah, this is quite a bizarre story, and it carries an important lesson with it. Big tech is far more fragile than their billionaire CEOs want us to believe, and trusting everything that they tell you is probably not a good bet, because they've got untold billions heading into trillions of dollars tied up in trying to find ways to make us dependent on them and in significant respects controlled by them. So what happened this time? Well, late last week, three or maybe four of the big AI services went down, generally for some number of hours, pretty much simultaneously. And none of the firms so far appear to be forthcoming with details of what happened. It's almost as if they really don't want us to know the facts. So the services disrupted included ChatGPT, Claude, Grok, and depending on which report you're looking at, maybe or maybe not, there was some disruption of Gemini as well. So if we're not buying into the coincidence theory, how could something like this happen? Well, it's important to realize that these big AI companies running these AI models are becoming in some ways reminiscent of a kind of cartel. Massive amounts of money that keep their financial shell games afloat are flowing around. Compute capacity for their ever-hungry AIs is rented and traded and manipulated in ways that are typically not obvious from the outside. So there is a strong suspicion inside the technical community that the simultaneous outage was in some way associated with such shared resources. Now, there are some clues, though few details. Apparently, Microsoft Azure Cloud Services, which provides significant compute resources, may have had a disruption during this period. SpaceX AI said they had an outage in their Memphis data center. Cloudflare and Amazon Web Services, however, said their systems were all operating normally during the period in question. We may never really know the details. With the concentration of computing power in the hands of just a few enormous companies, we're seeing larger and larger disruptions of services. not just AI or websites, but sometimes even basic mobile phone services also, which these days often depend on a functioning internet and centralized cloud resources to operate at all. And you can see why some firms are not exactly enthusiastic at the prospect of explaining why their heavily promoted services can break down suddenly over such large areas. Ultimately, this is another basic trust issue. And big tech is losing the trust battle more than ever. Increasing numbers of serious AI incidents, sometimes not reported for weeks or perhaps ever. Non-disclosure agreements hiding plans for massive data centers that will destroy communities. Data centers that are now a top bipartisan issue for the upcoming midterms, with polls saying 75% of people oppose them. AI systems spewing sometimes dangerous misinformation. AI agents that the firms won't take responsibility for when they horribly mangle your data. Big tech's reticence to come clean regarding the systems that they want us all to depend on seems to be moving rapidly into the category of treating us like their own personal serfs. And this latest incident of simultaneous downtime is just another example that we can add to their pile of shame. Not just data centers, but also big tech firms in general are in this political spotlight. These giant companies need to operate in the service of society, not as would-be overlords of our lives. And the sooner that politicians in these firms get that message, the better for us all.
0: I love it. Thanks, Lauren. That's Lauren Weinstein with his latest in high-tech stories. Florida mosquito control agencies are stepping up surveillance, inspections, and spraying as officials expect the number of locally acquired dengue fever cases in Tampa Bay and across the state to rise in the coming weeks. As of September 1st, the number of dengue fever cases originating in Florida this year have climbed to 33 in Tampa Bay and 41 statewide. Cases are predicted to increase. Locally acquired cases mean people contracted the illness where they live rather than while traveling abroad. We talk a lot about things in space, but what about dark matter? Let's check in with astronomer Seth Shostak from the SETI Institute. Seth, what is that stuff?
3: Yeah, well, George, it's kind of sobering. I mean, the other day I was thumbing through a new astronomy book. Unsurprisingly, it described the things that populate the universe, you know, stars, galaxies, nebulae, globular clusters, the things that most people have heard about or at least seen in pretty pictures. But there's one component of the cosmos that the book didn't picture, and that's just what you said, the missing mass, the 85% of the universe that we know is there but don't see, the missing matter. Now, how do we know that it's out there? Well, we can gauge the masses of galaxies by simply measuring how fast they spin. That's just applying 17th century physics, Isaac Newton stuff. But the problem, known since the 1970s, is that the masses we calculate from the spin are much greater than you'd expect from adding up the mass of all the stars, the planets, the gas between the stars. In other words, roughly 85% of the stuff in galaxies is a mystery, missing in action. Now, it could be that the universe is filled with, I don't know, bowling balls. They'd be too small and too dim to be seen with our telescopes, and so that's a possibility, but it's a bit unlikely. What the physicists say is this missing mass is just a whole lot, I mean a whole lot, of elementary particles, you know, like protons or neutrons. They've named WIMPs, which stands for Weakly Interacting Massive Particles. But no one has ever directly seen a WIMP other than the ones you probably encountered in high school. The big news now is that researchers may have finally done it, detecting a WIMP, that is, not by directly seeing it, but by filling an underground tank with liquid xenon and hoping a WIMP particle slams into the nucleus of one of those atoms. That would cause a brief, faint flash of light. In a way, this is kind of like finding the moon by waiting for a short flash of light when a meteor crashes into it. And they have seen a flash, one that they suspect might have been caused by a WIMP colliding with an atom of xenon. And if so, this is important. We would finally know what most of creation, and that includes you and me, George, is made of, lots and lots of WIMPs. And that's it from this end, George. I'm wimping out.
0: Okay, my WIMP friend, we'll talk to you next week. Thanks, Seth. On June 18th of 2023, Titan, a submersible operated by one American tourism and expedition company called OceanGate, imploded during an expedition in view of the wreck of the Titanic in the North Atlantic Ocean off the coast of Newfoundland, Canada. Five people were killed in that tragedy. Could it have been avoided? In a moment, Tad Fitch joins us. We'll talk about this incredible case in a moment on Coast to Coast AM. 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

0: And welcome back to Coast. George Norrie with you tonight. We're going to talk about the submersible Titan that went down on June 18, 2023. It imploded. Author Tad Fitch is with us, an associate fellow of the Royal Historical Society and an active member of the Titanic Historical Society, Titanic International Society, and the Great War Group. Tad has appeared in several documentary series, including Titanic, Stories from the Deep, and CNN's How It Really Happened. He is also a co-founder of the Stream and Splendor Network, a YouTube channel and podcast dedicated to exploring maritime and historical topics. Tad, welcome to the show, and I have a feeling you're going to be a regular guest on our show. Welcome.
1: Thank you, George. It's a pleasure to be here. I appreciate being invited on.
0: I saw the documentary tonight on Netflix about the Titan. What a sad story, Tad. My gosh.
1: Oh, for sure. And really, the juxtaposition of this tragedy on top of the one that happened to Titanic, it's really bizarre, the whole situation and how that plays out. But it just very sad, for sure, for a lot of different reasons.
0: It was my impression that the Titan disaster could have been easily avoided had they listened to the engineers that were talking about cracks from the carbon fibers.
1: That's true. And one of the things, I spent a lot of time reading through the inquiry findings. I mean, the Coast Guard in the United States did their own reports, and then you had the NTSB, which did an extremely detailed one. And some of the things that they talk about in that report, you talk about red flags, and there's red flag after red flag and people saying that this is dangerous, and it was ignored. And that's one of the things that I've never seen in a report like that, but they actually label OceanGate, the company, as a toxic work environment, which is something that you don't typically see from an objective report, but that's based on the interviews they did with people that were involved as part of that investigation. There was definitely many warning signs over time that were not heeded, and that comes from some people within the company and famous people even. Like, you talk about James Cameron, the famous director, and he is a brilliant engineering mind who has parlayed that into a lot of oceanographic research and diving. He's dove all the way down to the Challenger deep in a submersible, so he knows what he's talking about when it comes to safety with submarines. You have the Marine Technology Society. They had a convention in 2018, so years before its disaster, and they raised warnings about the design and said that because Stockton Rush and OceanGate had skipped the prototype testing and the third-party certifications, that they were risking catastrophic outcomes, and that's exactly what happened, unfortunately.
0: I remember talking about the episode, Tad, once we found out what was going on. It was a really sad story. And just to think of the implosion, I mean, it was an instant kill for these people, wasn't it?
1: That's my understanding, and I'm not a medical expert by any means, but I've read that and heard that supposedly the quickness with which that implosion happened was quicker than even the nervous system could register. So if there's any saving grace in the whole situation, which there's not very much, would be that they weren't in a situation where they suffered or felt pain or anything. But that's, I'm sure, little comfort to anybody that lost a family member or loved one.
0: Why do you think this episode, this disaster, captured the public's attention so dramatically?
1: Well, it's one of these things. You talk about Titanic, and that's for listeners. I'm a researcher and author and historian, and I've been researching ocean liners and particularly Titanic for decades. And I don't need to tell anybody who's listening how culturally significant Titanic is. And in fact, it's become to the point almost where it's become a cultural symbol and a myth more so than a historical event that actually happened. And then you overlay the drama of what happened with the OceanGate submersible. And I'm sure you recall the news reports when this was happening in 2023, but unfortunately, as we know in hindsight, the individuals on the submarine were dead all along from the implosion, but there was all this false hope given that they were really alive and stranded at the bottom of the ocean and they were running out of oxygen. And this went on for days and days. And the media, it was such a feeding frenzy about it. And I think just that story, hey, they're by the wreck of the Titanic and there's this massive international rescue effort from all these different countries and agencies and the Coast Guard trying to save these individuals. And then, of course, we know that wasn't possible after the fact. But I think it's just overlaid. It just plays into that whole idea that Titanic is a cultural, like it's so important in the mass culture of society. And I think this happening tied to that just brings back that interest that's always been there in the background off and on over the years since the sinking. So it really does tie in with that more than anything.
0: Ted, why did the CEO of OceanGate, who died in that Titan implosion, why was he so stubborn about the carbon fiber?
1: That's a really good question, and I have a hard time believing, and I'll obviously disclose, I didn't know Stockton Rush. I never had any interactions with him. I did have some other people that were tied in with the disaster, like Paul Henry Nargile. I knew I wasn't good friends with him. I didn't know him on a close, intimate level, but I had interacted with him a few times over the years and was a very nice man and very cordial about the work we did. And again, I didn't know him that extensively, but
0: He was a French deep sea explorer, right? And expert on the Titanic. Okay.
1: Yeah, he was involved in some of the very early expeditions where they raised artifacts. I think he had dove the wreck somewhere around 37 times. I think he still has the record for the most times down to that. So losing somebody that was a brilliant scientific mind and knew so much about the ship and had such a passion for it, that hit home pretty badly. But Stockton Rush, I think a little background here just for the listeners, every single deep sea submersible that has dove to that depth throughout the last like 60 so or some years has been based around the design that's a titanium sphere. So if anybody knows physics, like a sphere shape distributes pressure evenly across the surface. So that's a very, very well-established safe design. There's never been a fatality or implosion from one of those submersibles. And you're talking about how many thousands of dives have been done around the world at different depths with submersibles of that kind. And he felt that by going with the design he had with the carbon fiber, what the NTSB said from people they interviewed is that he thought it was basically the high tensile strength, stretching and pulling. He thought that would be very applicable for a submarine. It had a high strength to weight ratio. It was cheaper and lighter so that they can have surface tender ships. If you have a submersible that's made out of a titanium sphere, you need to have specific equipment to lift it in and out of the water in a certain way. And he felt that by making it lighter, that they could also have additional and easier options for tenders on the surface. There was the design he came up with. Well, him and his engineers had more room inside in the interior. And that was a real appealing thing if it had been a safe design, because traditional ones, you've probably seen pictures, they're crammed in there with very little room to move for hours and hours on end. And Titan was pretty wide open and it was cylindrical shape rather than a sphere. And they could fit five individuals. It even had a working toilet, which was something of a luxury, believe it or not, in a sub that size. I think he really felt that that was basically that he was smarter than everybody else and could come up with something that was a better option than what traditional engineers have been using for decades and decades, and which was proven technology, proven to be safe.
0: How much did OceanGate charge for the expeditions?
1: I think that varied over time, but if I was read correctly, the what they called mission specialists, which is a whole other topic, they kind of got around some of the regulations for passenger carrying, what they had to do to register a passenger carrying vessel by calling them mission specialists.

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1: Here's a look at Lincoln's first forecast. A heat advisory begins at 1 p.m. tomorrow afternoon and remains in effect until 7 p.m. tomorrow night. Partly cloudy skies overnight with a low of 77. Winds out of the south, 10 to 15 miles per hour. I'm weatherology meteorologist Paul Trombley on KFOR FM 101.5 and 1240 AM. 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

Say a man is made out of mud. A poor man's made out of muscle and blood. 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
1: Happy Labor Day, everybody. 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
2: 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All the shows will pop right up, including snippets of our weekday and weekend shows we do right here at Coast to Coast. So enjoy the listening. It's fun.
1: We'll take calls with Tad Fitch next hour here on Coast to Coast as we talk about the Titan disaster and the Titanic, so jump aboard. Here's something for you if you need to lose weight, but you don't like losing it with needles and shots. 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

0: And welcome back to Coast, George Norrie with Tad Fitch. Tad, have they ever found any of the remains of the Titan?
1: Yes, part of the post-investigation of this, within a very short period of time when the sub disappeared, they were able to retrieve big sections of it, not just the titanium. So the construction of it, the center part, I said, was a cylinder made out of carbon fiber, but the ends of it were titanium end caps, like they were dome-shaped. And then the outer shell portions, they retrieved a great deal of the wreckage from the bottom and were able to use that in the investigation, which was very helpful in establishing what happened. And hopefully at some point when they are able to pass new international regulations, we're hoping that it prevents something like this from happening again.
0: In the documentary I saw on Netflix of Titan, there were a lot of disgruntled ex-employees from OceanGate. Did you pick that up at all?
1: Yeah, absolutely. And I could give a couple examples. They had talked about David Lockridge, who was, I believe, the director of marine operations, and he had he raised red flags about the lack of rigorous hull testing. And he was urging safety certifications, and they fired him. And his concerns, there was two different hulls for Titan. There was a version one, they called it. And I think they actually talk about this in the Netflix documentary, but there was problems with the carbon fiber delaminating. So the hull was made out of five different layers of carbon fiber, and they were basically glued or bonded together to form the about 5-inch thick hull. And the version one, which was the original version of Titan that they had dove with that hull form, there was delamination. So those layers pulling apart. And they found there is porosity in the carbon fiber, so basically holes from the glue, that it wasn't glued properly. And David Lockridge, he had said that there was a grave risk to anybody aboard. He was fired. Stockton Rush sent him a scathing email, basically criticizing his lack of confidence in the engineering of the company. And then, so he actually went and he filed a OSHA complaint, Lockridge did, and Stockton Rush was able to stop that. This is talked about in the NTSB report because he had an NDA signed with OceanGate and he was going to sue him. And obviously when you have a big multi-million dollar company coming after you in a lawsuit, you tend to not say anything. And that's what happened. Right. So he had to drop the lawsuit because of that reason. But yes, he was 100% raising the red flag. There was other individuals. There's a Tony Nissan, who's the first director of engineering from 2016 to 2019, he refused to sign off on the 2019 expedition with Titan, and that was that first version of the hull. There is a visible hairline crack in it after one of the dives. So it dove when they were basically testing it out, and then it did crack. And he said, I'm not going to take that anywhere, that he was done, and he's not going to use that. And he wasn't going to sign off on the expedition. So they fired him shortly thereafter. And they did have a planned expedition to Titanic in 2019, but that had to be canceled because they had to replace the whole carbon fiber hull for Titan with the second version, which is the one that was in place when the disaster happened.
0: Tad, when they lost contact with the Titan, they heard some kind of loud clanging. What might that have been?
1: Are you talking about the reports of banging?
0: Yes.
1: That were in the news?
0: Yes.
1: Yeah, that's kind of a mystery because all the evidence that they found throughout the investigation is that when Titan was about, I think it was around 11,000 feet underwater, Titanic's on average around 12,500, it didn't even make it all the way down when it imploded. So they were killed instantly, but in the subsequent days when they were searching for Titan before it was established what happened, there was all these news reports and many listeners will probably remember this, where they had heard tapping noises, and basically the way that was portrayed with people speaking to the media, even some individuals from OceanGate, is, oh, look, it's the occupants. They're alive on the bottom and they're tapping, trying to draw attention. Well, it turns out that couldn't have been them because they died instantly right when they disappeared. But it was some sort of noise. Who knows? It could have been from another ship. It could have been something miles and miles and miles away in the ocean, because sound carries so far. But whatever the noise was, it was a red herring, and it was something that unfortunately gave false hope, and I'm sure probably gave false hope to some of the family members of those that were on the sub, thinking that they might have been alive when really the whole time that they were dead.
0: In spite of the gigantic fee they charged, they were having somewhat financial trouble, weren't they?
1: Yes, and that's one of the things that the NTSB report talks about, is that besides overconfidence in his engineering and designs and the thought process for the design of Titan, is that there was financial pressure, because not only with the investors in the company, but then he also had paying customers. But not to say that he thought it was going to implode, because anybody in their right mind, if they, even with financial pressure, if you knew that was going to happen, I don't think he would have set foot into the sub. But it might make you turn a blind eye or see things differently with rose-colored glasses if you're under pressure from financial means as well. So it doesn't, I don't think, exculp anybody in the company from responsibility or for not having listened to industry standards on what is known to work and keep people safe when they're diving to that depth. But that certainly seems like it may have played a role.
0: I think it's ironic that Stockton Rush, the CEO, went down with the Titan. Was he piloting it that day?
1: Yes, yeah, and Paul Henry, PH Argelay, was in there as well. And I think this is a little bit of a segue from what you're asking about, but you speak about red flags. We talk about that. We've mentioned some industry experts. I had kind of some of my own experience through the grapevine, not armchair quarterback things that happened after the disaster, but things that I had heard from colleagues who are connected, not directly with OceanGate, but just in the dive industry or the field, the Titanic community, as you'd call it, the greater research field. And I was actually approached, and it was around May 2021, so this wouldn't have been for the fatal expedition, but there was a production company, which I'd rather not say which one it is, because you always want to not burn bridges or anything, but I've been contacted out of the blue, and that's something that happens as a historian and researcher, topics of interest. Sometimes you get cold calls from different people who are interested in talking to you about TV productions or interviews or things like that. But this company, they reached out to me, and I didn't recognize the production company name. And it turns out it was one of the larger channels and production they were doing. But they were going to do a 3-hour show, and they saw my profile online and they thought it would be a good fit for that. So they interviewed me that May 2021, kind of like an impromptu, to see if I would want to be involved, and that with the implication that, hey, there might be a chance to dive with the Titan on this expedition and go as an expert on the history of the ship and this and that. Now, nothing came out of it, and I assume they weren't interested, because that happens sometimes. You talk to people from production companies, and sometimes you end up involved. Sometimes it doesn't work out.
0: Right.
1: So I didn't think anything about it, but later on, closer, so we skip ahead to March 2023, so the accident's in June. This is just a few months before that. I found out one of my other colleagues had been invited through a different person who was connected with OceanGate, and nothing came of that either, but he was invited on an expedition. And then March, there's somebody posts on Facebook, and this is how many people were talking about how unsafe this submersible was. Some random person online in one of the Titanic groups, and this is an exact quote, this is not me being off color and humor or anything, but they had talked about the submersible was piloted with a video game controller. And that's not a joke. That's a true thing. Like Stockton Rush, when he was doing this, like, They actually had a video game controller as how they controlled the thrusters and steered the submersible underwater, which is pretty crazy by itself. But this poster had said that the sub wasn't safe, that there was off-the-shelf components that they had just bought and used in the design of the submersible, obviously not the hull form, but the rest of it. And he called it. He says, I don't want to go on something like that. Can you imagine? It's a sketch, dying in a sketchy homebrew submarine implosion. And this was in March 2023. So my colleagues and I were talking in like about whether we would go on the Titan if we had a chance to. And I have these messages. I can prove that. That's one of those things people say, oh, yeah, whatever. But I show them. We were saying, no, we wouldn't go on it based on all these things that we were hearing from behind the scenes, including there's a couple individuals that I won't name, but that are connected with the field of Titanic research and have been down to the wreck, have been parts of expeditions, and they were saying, I would not advise going on that. It's not a good design. There's a lot of problems with it. It's not safe. And this was just a couple months before that implosion. So when this happened, it's like really was sobering for me, because it's not that I necessarily would have agreed to go on it anyways. I might have gone on the expedition to be on the ship, but people are saying it's not safe, and that those were even individuals that weren't directly connected with OceanGate. So it seems like everybody but Stockton Rush seemed to believe that.
0: When something implodes, does it smash up like a can crushing itself, or does it blow up?
1: Well, the way this happened, the carbon fiber, there was I believe what they call like a local buckle failure. I think that's the terminology they use in the report. And it basically was a weak point, and that we can go into that. There's some very strong indications that this happened over the course of multiple dives, the damage to it. It was kind of building up, and there was warning signs. But it was a weak spot in the carbon fiber hull that gave way. So that would have been what imploded initially, and then the rest of it fractured and compressed down on itself. And if you see the debris that's been raised, there are sections of the carbon fiber that survived the implosion, but it's pretty shredded. And so that little small local failure ended up cascading into a bigger event.
0: I mean, I feel sorry for all five of those who died, but I really feel sorry for the Pakistani British businessman and his young son. That was sad.
1: Mm-hmm. And I can't even imagine. His widow, I mean, losing two family members like that is a horrific thing. I mean, I don't even want to think about it as a father, you know, how that would be if I lost my wife and daughter or anything like that in a situation like that. It's just terrible.
0: Ted, let's take a few minutes. We're going to take calls with you next hour, but let's talk about the Titanic for a moment. Exactly what happened to that vessel?
1: Well, it's one of these things. There's always a conspiracy theory people come up with, and, oh, there is a coal fire, or the design of the ship was weak, or that the cold made the steel brittle and this and that. All that we can go through. I can do three shows with you about those topics, but it's really much more mundane than that. There's actually substantial evidence, both from back in 1912 and also what's been found since then, that the Titanic and its sister ships were extremely strong and well-built ships. They were met or exceeded all industry standards for 1912. There wasn't any corners cut like some of the claims that were made. There wasn't anything like that. The coal fire was a routine thing that didn't really damage the hull like there's been recent claims of. It really just comes down to the fact that they were steaming through an area where they knew there was ice. They thought they could avoid it. That was pretty much how most captains operated back then in the areas of ice, and testified to that fact. It seems foolish now in hindsight, but they saw the iceberg too late. They couldn't get out of the way. And then you have that momentum of such a heavy vessel and an iceberg, the density of that colliding, and it breached more compartments on the ship than it was designed to survive with flooding. It was a type of accident that nobody had ever envisioned that kind of damage being possible or happening. And it sank. So it sounds kind of mundane and boring to say that, but there's nothing really magical or a conspiratorial about why it sank. It really just was a million to one accident that the people that designed the vessel and industry standards didn't envision anything like that possibly being something that could happen. So it's really not as exciting as some people think about why it happened, but that's pretty much what the evidence shows.
0: DiCaprio made it look exciting, didn't he?
1: Oh, yeah. Running through the water and
0: yeah,
1: jumping overboard and everything else.
0: How big was the vessel, Tad?
1: It's 882 feet, I believe. And that's something that is a huge myth about Titanic. And it was larger than its sister ship, which was the prior biggest ship in the time leading up to it. It's being put into service. But it was on a technicality. The gross registered tonnage was really a measure of interior space and not of weight, which is kind of confusing considering they call it tonnage. But Titanic would have been basically bypassed as the largest ship in a very short period of time. They had RMS Aquitania, which was coming into service in the years after Titanic sank. You had some of the German vessels that were coming out from the Hamburg America line that were much larger as well. So Titanic, yes, it was technically the largest ship at the time, and that's not false advertising. It's a little bit of wordplay on the part of White Star Line, but it wasn't so massively larger than some of its contemporaries. And I think that's something that the legend is kind of played up and doesn't really take it in the context of what was happening in the world at the time, and that it would have been bypassed very quickly had it not sunk.
0: Have they changed the design of ships today compared to then?
1: Oh, absolutely. I mean, some of the watertight divisions are, although that's one of the things they always talk about, Titanic's watertight bulkheads didn't go up high enough. And there's been changes to that. There's been changes to the hulls. Some of them have double hulls or different ways, like transverse bulkheads. There's different design features that have been put into place that make an accident like that less likely. But Titanic really is not super far off what the modern standards are, with the exception of some of the things like the bulkhead heights. It actually would hold up fairly comparably in a lot of ways to modern designs, but obviously there's things they learned from that accident and subsequent sinkings as well that they've incorporated into newer vessels. But again, you have things like the Costa Concordia, the cruise liner that ran aground and sank and capsized fairly quickly a number of years ago, and accidents still can happen that aren't accounted for in the designs of the engineers, or simply are just something that's a fluke accident. And that's when you see change in regulations, is when something terrible happens, unfortunately.
0: Ted, give out your website and the name of your book.
1: Sure. My website is, if you go to www.tadsauthorpage.com, and, so a couple. I've written several books, or co-authored several books on Titanic, including On a Sea of Glass, The Life and Loss of RMS Titanic, Recreating Titanic and Her Sisters, and then Lusitania, an Illustrated Biography, Volumes 1 and 2. 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
0: 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We're going to come back in a moment with Tad Fitch and take some calls next on Coast to Coast AM.
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0: Here's a look at Lincoln's first forecast. A heat advisory begins at 1 p.m. this afternoon and continues until 7 p.m. tonight. Lows around 77 overnight under partly cloudy skies, south winds 10 to 15 miles per hour. I'm weatherology meteorologist Paul Trombley on KFOR FM 101.5 and 1240 AM. 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
6: From ABC News, I'm Stephanie Officer. New info on Sunday's deadly cargo plane crash at Miami International Airport. NTSB officials saying Monday they've recovered the plane's black boxes but have yet to interview the two surviving crew members. ABC's Victor Oquendo.
7: Miami International Airport does not use EMAS. It's a system of lightweight, crushable material at the end of a runway to stop planes. At least 70 airports nationwide have installed that safety system, and the FAA credits it with saving nearly 500 lives.
6: Officials add the five victims killed were limited to the two vehicles hit when the plane overshot a runway and crashed on a nearby road. An Illinois woman is accused of murdering her child last week after allegedly texting about Lindsay Clancy. The Massachusetts mother charged with murdering her three children who blamed postpartum psychosis. ABC's Aaron Katursky.
8: While her husband was out of state, police say Corey Walsh hanged her two-year-old son from a rafter in the basement of the family home in Frankfurt and then began stabbing herself in an upstairs bathtub. Court records said Walsh told police she did this to her baby because he was the devil. Her attorney said she was having a psychotic episode. Witnesses told police Walsh had recently become very invested in the Lindsay Clancy murder trial, which ended with the jury deadlocked.
6: Brooklyn, New York, an ocean of colors, flavors, and music Monday for the 59th annual West Indian American Day Parade. Soca pioneer Kes of Trinidad's Kes the Band, honorary Grand Marshal, with Jamaica's Buju Banton. Kes told me it's about time Soca gets the recognition it deserves.
9: It is it's an honor to have a page in the story. You know, I want to do my part and push my part and open the way and open the pathway for the younger ones as well, too, and preserve the history. And bring all of that in the forefront and get people to really know who we are. Now is the time. The doors have opened. Now let's showcase and show people who we are and why we are important for the world now.
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6: Russia and North Korea opened the first road bridge across their shared border Monday. A close call over Los Angeles.
12: The United Airlines Boeing 737 MAX 9 was landing at LAX from Orlando on Monday when the pilots alerted air traffic control a drone almost hit them. The audio from ATC.com.
13: United 325, just at our present position at about 4,000, we had a drone go right by the aircraft.
14: Oh, okay. Did you see color rotors?
13: We thought it was a bird at first. It was so close, but maybe quadcopter style.
12: Other pilots were warned about drone activity in the area. The United flight landed safely. Alex Stone, ABC News, Los Angeles.
6: Labor Day does not just mark the unofficial end of summer. It's the official start to the school year. And the American Academy of Pediatrics is reminding parents to limit their kids' screen time.
15: It's not just about the screen time. It's about how can we find high-quality digital media. It's about how we're using it together and learning from it. And then it's also about the digital designs that may or may not align with children's well-being and development.
6: Dr. Tiffany Munzer, assistant professor of pediatrics at the University of Michigan, says it's important to be transparent with kids. The TSA has launched a new program called Gateside by TSA PreCheck, allowing eligible members without a plane ticket to go through airport security to meet someone at their gate. I'm Stephanie Officer, ABC News.
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1: We're taking your calls as we talk about Titan, the submersible that imploded, and also the Titanic, which sank. And we'll take your calls when we come back in a moment on Coast to Coast. 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

0: Welcome back, George Norrie, along with Tad Fitch, as we talk about the Titan submersible that imploded back in 2023 and the Titanic ship as well. Tad, when Stockton Rush put together the Titan, how much do you think that cost him?
1: I'm not sure of that offhand. I do know it was a substantial financial investment, even though it was way less than what the millions and millions and millions that cost for a research submarine that has been designed by the traditional method. So it was, certainly wasn't cheap, but it was millions of dollars, but it wasn't anywhere to the scale of like one of the more traditional designs. But to cite a specific number, I'd have to look that up. I don't know that offhand.
0: Are there other companies right now making expeditions to see the Titanic?
1: There's been a number of expeditions that have done video photography, scanning. I'm sure you saw in the news they had the 3D scans that came out a couple of years ago, and there's been talk of other expeditions similar to that. I'm sure that they will be at some point returning with submersibles, but I would almost guarantee that they're going to be of a design that is of the proven type with titanium spheres and not carbon fiber. I don't think anybody's going to attempt that anytime soon based on what happened, but I think it's inevitable that there's going to be expeditions in the near future returning to the site. I think that's something that is not going to stop because of this. It's just paused temporarily while they were sorting through everything.
0: How many times has James Cameron, the director, been down there?
1: I believe it's something like 33, 34 times, somewhere around there. I believe he's, if he isn't the second overall number, it's pretty close to that, but it's a pretty impressive number of times. I mean, it's clear that his interest in the subject is 100% genuine and extends far beyond just the movie that he made. I mean, I think it's a legitimate passion that of his with the history and finding out what happened to the ship and document and everything. So I have a lot of admiration for the work he's done with those expeditions, a lot of documentation of the interior of the wreck, a lot of information about the breakup. It's pretty impressive from a historical standpoint.
0: Why do you think Stockton did not look at the signs that were there?
1: I don't know. I think he was believing, and again, without knowing him, he was believing what he wanted to believe. And I think that he felt that the regulations, but the certifications to get the sub certified by one of those agencies, I believe he thought that based on what the NTSB report says, people around him said that he thought that was something that was going to slow down the development and that it was something that stifles innovation. I think he felt it was a bunch of stuffed shirts who were basically saying, this is the way it's always been and always needs to be. And he thought he knew better. That's kind of what I can read into it based on what the people around him described. Because you had a number of agencies that would certify or classify submarines, but it wasn't required by international law. So you have Lloyd's Register, DNV, American Bureau of Shipping, and they really set those standards for design and construction. But there's nothing in the law at the time. He was able to find loopholes around that, and it wasn't mandatory. And when you get into international law, obviously that's a complicated thing. But I think he knew better. You know, he thought he knew better than everybody else from what the report says.
0: Did Boeing build it?
1: Yeah, can you say that one more time? I'm sorry.
0: Did Boeing build it?
1: No, and that's one of the things. There is a lot of floating, it seems, by OceanGate. And I don't know if they talk about this in the TV documentaries, but there was even suggestions that there was NASA involved in some capacity at one point, and NASA actually denied that. So I think that there was some playing up of people they knew that were affiliated with other organizations, and then them trying to say that that was basically built by this organization or this company or that company to get some credibility, when it was really people that were only tangentially involved from what the sound of it is.
0: And OceanGate was a U.S. company, was it not?
1: Mm-hmm. Yeah, and that's one of the things they go into in the NTSB report, is that this really falls under U.S. regulations because it was owned by a company that's in the United States, but the waters that they were operating in obviously weren't U.S. waters, and that complicated some of the things that they were able to do or not do. And you asked a minute ago about Stockton, why he didn't acknowledge the warning signs. There's something that we haven't touched on yet that really, really is horrific when you look at the investigation afterwards. I think they talk about this in the Netflix special, but the real-time monitoring system, their idea for monitoring the structural integrity of the hull the carbon fiber hull was they had a series of acoustic sensors and strain gauges that were placed over numerous places around the hull form. And basically that was to measure the strain and also if there was any noises, because the hull started to crack or make noise, that was supposed to record that. And they were supposed to examine that data during and after the dives to basically say, hey, this is how the hull's acting. This is if there's noises or anything that's indicating there's strain building up, they're supposed to be able to start surfacing or that they don't use the hull anymore. They had a major banging noise essentially from the hull on dive 80 that the mission specialist had heard. And the acoustic data and the strain gauges basically recorded that. And the hull didn't perform the same way after that. Every dive after that, there is like what they call nonlinear response. So that basically is showing that there's abnormal strain, mm-hmm. even at shallow depths. And what the report says is that the OceanGate engineers didn't properly analyze the data from those sensors, but it showed there was a delamination between the different layers in the carbon fiber hull is probably what that loud noise was. And then every dive after that, it didn't perform the same way, which was basically showing that it was starting to break down or degrade even before that last dive.
0: Well, carbon fibers are used as brakes in cars. Mm-hmm. Why would anybody be so ridiculously crazy to use it as a submersible when it's just a group of carbon fibers put together by glue?
1: And they found when they analyzed the wreckage that they brought up, that there was wrinkles in between the layers and improperly adhered, like the glue that was used in between the layers wasn't necessarily applied evenly. It had some air bubbles in it. It allowed those layers to start working free from one another. And they found some of that was almost like in a powdered state in the sections that they were able to bring up, which indicates that the different layers within the carbon fiber were rubbing past each other from flexing and straining from the going down and going up, the pressure increasing, decreasing. And that because of those flaws in the hull form, that was something that was starting to break down. It wasn't like it all happened all at once on that last dive. It was something that was kind of gradually happening over several dives.
0: Let's go to the phones for you. Jeffrey in Texas to get us started. Hi, Jeffrey.
2: Good evening, gentlemen. I'm a retired metallurgical engineer. And I have something about the Titanic. It's been like 12, 14 years since books and official reports have been released on materials brought up. I don't believe that the plates are actually breached. There's a feeling that the old iron rivets, this is in transition going from iron rivets to steel rivets at that time, actually popped and the plates slipped, causing the lack of watertight conditions. Have you seen anything about that in the last 10 years?
1: Yeah, that's one of the misnomers about the sinking. They went back, going back to 1912, is that there was a massive gash cut into the hull from the iceberg, and there's no evidence that there was any of the hull plates actually ripped apart like that. Very much so, it seems to be nobody's seen the damage from the outside of the ship. Most of it's buried below the mud line, unfortunately. There's some thought that there's some of it might be visible if you're able to get into some of the boiler rooms on the wreck, which would be extremely difficult. But yeah, that's correct. That seems opened up in between plates from them being bent or the rivets possibly failing. There's a number of theories about that, but the evidence doesn't show anything that supports that the metal plates were actually compromised themselves. It's more so the junctures between them and, as you said, the rivets.
0: And we take text and tweets for you, Tad. What do you have, Tommy?
3: Hey, Tad, this is from Cliff in Florida. He wants to know if it's true that the modern wireless video game controller that was steering Titan retailed for just $30, and why was this the best way to go, or was it?
0: It was like a Logitech, was it not, Tad?
1: Yeah, it was a video game controller. I've seen pictures of it, and that's the one in the conversation that I had with my colleagues in March 2023. That was one of the things that was being referenced, was the basically video game controller. And you can see that in the one documentary where Josh Gates is diving and Stockton Rush has that, and they did some modifications to it, but it still was a cheap off the shelf item like that, that's not to say that's the reason that it imploded, but it doesn't give a lot of confidence that that was a high-tech submersible when you see something like that. Yeah.
0: I wonder if they had a backup steering mechanism, if that thing ever went out.
1: Well, the thing that strikes me is if you ever see footage of any of the research submersibles, like when Dr. Robert Ballard dove in the 80s on Alvin, or when James Cameron was doing his expeditions and he put out that movie Ghosts of the Abyss, which is I highly recommend for wreck footage. But there's all these like carbon dioxide scrubbers and instrument panels and all these things that are cramping the inside of the titanium sphere. And then you looked at Titan and it's this giant open thing with almost nothing in it, a few monitors. It's like, how is that possibly accomplishing the same job that all the other high tech equipment did for years, where it looked like you're inside the Apollo capsule, basically. The whole thing was kind of off putting. It was like, how is this possibly going to be work with this kind of low tech? It didn't seem like it was possible.
0: And what was Stockton's rationale for using a video game controller?
1: I think that's just what he decided to use, to interface with the thrusters. And they don't really go into that a whole lot in the NTSB report or the Coast Guard report. But I think he tried to make things as low-tech as possible and functional to save on budget. And I think it was one of those things where it doesn't need to be overly sophisticated. It was kind of something that he was trying to do. But it is a very good question why he decided to go that route. And there were a lot of problems with it. I mean, they show that one dive. There was a lot of dives that never even made it to Titanic when they were trying to do that because they couldn't find the ship, or they couldn't get all the way down, and there was thrusters that failed. I mean, they had a lot of problems with it, not from a fatal standpoint, but even just from the functioning technology of it. It wasn't something that was working perfectly even before that last dive.
0: Let's go to Ruth in Maryland. Go ahead, Ruthie.
4: Hi, George and Tad. Thank you so much for taking my call. And Tad, before my question, I have to explain why I'm asking this question. When I was about 19 or 20 years old, I went to an auction, bought a piece of furniture, and didn't know what was in it. When I came home, I found a bugle in the furniture, a very, very old bugle, and it had a name engraved in it. The name was Ray Powers, and it was spelled R-H-E-A for Ray. And at the time, I had seen a psychic, and she had classes. I was taking meditation classes with her. And I brought the bugle into the classes, and what

0: my ex-husband was with me, and some ladies in the class, they picked up the bugle. They were, I guess, psychic themselves, and they said that they felt bad vibes from it, and they said that it belonged to somebody that died on the Titanic. And ever since then, I've always trying to been find out, research it. I had a book that I found actually right after they made the movie. I actually found it at the dump, believe it or not. And it was one of the first books on the Titanic, and I sold it for like $75. But it did not list any of the entertainers, and then it only listed passengers. And in all your research, and since you're in the Historical Society for the Titanic, is there any list of the entertainers that were on board the ship? And could you please tell me the name again of the book, the last one you mentioned, The Remaining Something? Thank you, Ted.
1: Then thanks for the question. And yes, there is a list. If you're talking about the orchestra or the band, we know all the names of the individuals there. You can find those online. We do have a whole section about that in our book, The Odyssey at Glass, Life and Loss of RMS Titanic, and then recreating Titanic and her sisters. But there was a bugler on board who would, I think they played Old Roast Beef of England to announce for first class dining saloon that it was time to come in. I think his name was Percy Fletcher. If you reach out to me on the contact form through my website, if you send me the name that's engraved on there, I'll look at it. That doesn't ring a bell to me as somebody that was on Titanic, but I'd be more than glad to look for you if you send that to me through the contact form.
2: That would be something, Tad, if that person was on that ship, wouldn't it?
1: Absolutely.
2: Why would they have a bugle on that ship?
1: That was just something that was traditional on British passenger liners at that point, is it to announce that it was time for everybody to come to dinner. A lot of
2: like
1: the ships,
2: like a horse race.
1: Exactly. Yeah. White Star Line and even the Cunard Line did that as well. So I don't know how far back that tradition goes, but it was something that seemed to be pretty standard for the time.
2: Let's go to Tim in Alberta, Canada. Hey, Tim.
3: Yeah, I don't have my bugle, but that probably had a lot to do with it was right around the First World War, the beginning of the First World War. The Titanic went down, but you mentioned about the Titan, that popping sound. I had heard that myself. I'd worked in fiberglass boats for Hinckley on the East Coast of the States. And, boy, if you hear something like that, you know, it's fiberglass, regardless whether you're using Kevlar or carbon fiber or glass mat. You hear a loud pop like that or a crack. The glass, it's a broken glass jar, you know. That thing should have been scrapped the moment it happened. But you're a historical society. I'm a lone survivor of a shipwreck because I didn't get on it. 1971, the Donna Anita sailed out of Vancouver. I watched it go out the harbor under the Lionsgate Bridge because I was late getting to the ship to leave. And it got about 250 miles off of Vancouver Island, British Columbia West Coast. And it was January, beginning of January. It was a heck of a storm. And it went down. There was no survivor. So my bag is still at the bottom of the ocean. And I'd like to say this to a country. I was only 17 at the time. But there's a country that saved my life. I've never mentioned this before on coast. Because I told the skipper I had to go see some people in town. And that's where my story stopped before on coast quite a few years ago. But what happened was that it was another freighter. It was a brand new Australian freighter. With an opening back, and it was holding pulp and paper. And I got down to it to see if I could get on, even though my bag was on the Donna Anita. And I knew it was a Union ship. And they tried to get me on. I was going to be the mascot for the skipper's dog and all sorts of stuff. So it ate a lot of time. And I didn't get out of there till about 11 at night because they were feeding me Foster lagers. Yes. And I got there, and the buses were had stopped for the night, so I had to walk across the Patel Bridge in a bloody storm. I got into town. I got myself down to the harbor, the inner harbor, and the ship, like I said, was sailing out. I went to the harbor master. He said, "Yeah, he left a little bit early." And I said, "Well, my bag's on that ship, and there's my trip to New Zealand gone." But within 24 hours, search and rescue was looking for it, and they didn't find anything. Went down with my bag and all crew members. That was 1971.
2: All the crew members gone, Tim?
3: 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And I've had this dream a couple of times of my bag had running

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1: Here's a look at Lincoln's first forecast. A heat advisory begins at 1 p.m. this afternoon and continues until 7 p.m. tonight. Lows around 77 overnight under partly cloudy skies, south winds 10 to 15 miles per hour. I'm weatherology meteorologist Paul Trombley on KFOR FM 101.5 and 1240 AM. 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
1: And welcome back to our Labor Day program. Great to be with you. Next hour, John Rhodes, the crypto hunter, joins us. Make sure you're part of the program. And we'll be back in a moment with Tad Fitch and take final calls with him as we talk about the sinking of the Titan submersible. Have you signed up yet to become a Coast Insider? 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
1: 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Right at the top of the homepage, it says Insider. 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And if you live in Canada, you are eligible now to be an insider. 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

0: And welcome back to Coast to Coast. George Norrie along with Tad Fitch. Tad, I've been talking to Tom Danheiser, my producer, and we agree we want you back again for some future shows, okay?
1: I'd be thrilled. Yeah, thank you very much.
0: Did you do any work about the Edmund Fitzgerald sinking?
1: Yeah, so we don't have a book out about that, but we've done some research on that, and we have a video on our YouTube channel, the Steam and Splendor Network. We did a documentary on the Edmund Fitzgerald in partnership with our friend Tom Linsky, who runs HFX Studios and Part Time Explorer channel. And anybody that's interested in that, I said we recommend that because it's obviously that's a fascinating story in its own right, and could probably do a whole show just on that story.
0: The winds of November, huh?
1: Mm-hmm.
0: Let's go to the phone. Charlotte in Pico Rivera, California. Hello, Charlotte.
2: Hi, George. Hi, Tad.
0: Hi.
1: Hi, how you doing?
2: Good. I have a question. I was wondering if after the accident with Titan, if anybody built a total replica of the Titan for testing purposes after the fact.
0: No, I don't nobody did, Tad, did they?
1: No. And one of the true ironies, though, is that the OceanGate did two replica hulls, like miniature for testing purposes out of carbon fiber, and that they both, when they tested them, failed at less than the depth that would have been to dive to Titanic. So that's another warning sign. They thought it was based on what they called wrinkles in the carbon fiber layers, and it wasn't put together properly. Stockton Rush attributed it to that versus the overall design being flawed. But after the fact, no, not to my knowledge, there wasn't anything that was built as a replica.
0: Ted, why didn't any of the carbon fiber companies that provided whatever was provided tell them this is not going to work 4,000 meters deep?
1: Well, I think they'd been warned by enough people from an engineering standpoint, but I think they bought that. I believe it was like surplus or leftover materials that they were able to obtain for a fair price. So I don't know if they even really explained what they were obtaining it for necessarily when they bought it from the manufacturer. But they definitely had warnings during the whole process all along, despite that.
0: Were there any lawsuits by the other remaining family members of those who died?
1: There are legal actions going on. I don't even know if those are resolved right now, as a matter of fact. I know that was one of the reasons that some of the individuals from the company were not going on record during those documentaries. Some people did, but I think because there were still legal proceedings that are going to probably take years to play out. I did find a little tidbit for you, George. You had asked about the cost.
0: Yeah.
1: The estimate was a little bit over $2 million for Titan. And just for comparative purposes, there's the one deep sea submersible limiting factor, which has gone extremely, extremely deep in the ocean, and that's with the more traditional design. And I think that one, the prices being cited online, were originally built for $38 million and with upgrades up to the $48, $49 million. So you can see how cheap that is compared to what the established technology is.
0: Oh, my God, absolutely. And they only had one submersible with OceanGate?
1: They had two other ones, I believe, that were slightly different, or one called Cyclops, but that was not for diving as deep as Titanic. And so they did operate others, but they weren't of the same exact design.
0: West of the Rockies, Iasius is with us in Maui. Hi, Iasius.
3: Hey, George.
0: Hey, Dad. You're okay from the hurricane, I take it, right?
3: Yeah, I missed us. Yeah, it always misses Maui. Yeah, way south of us. It only rained a little bit. Anyways, I don't have a lot of context. It's about the Titanic. I was scouring through my parents' attic one day, and I found a letter in an envelope with a Titanic letterhead. And I didn't think too much about it. I didn't realize it was, I think it went down on its maiden voyage. There was only a couple sentences, like, you know, having a good time, everything's fine, and then it was signed by the person, C-L-E-A-R, clear. And I didn't think much about it. I ended up actually selling at the local pub for $20 to somebody I knew. And like several months later, I seen at an auction house or Unsolved Mysteries on TV, they made a big deal about this person's name, Clear, and this Titanic letterhead. I don't remember if it was postmarked or not, but I don't know if if the guest there knows anything about that name or that article of the letterhead.
1: I don't know that particular piece of letterhead. There was a second class passenger aboard, Claire Cameron, her name was. Obviously, I don't know if that's who wrote the letter or not, but that's what popped in my head when you said Claire. It'd be fascinating to find out for sure, because, like, if that was something that is listed on one of the auction house sites or anything, that'd be kind of painful to look at, though, if it was sold for a lot of money, obviously.
0: Yeah.
1: But you never know. It's so hard to tell, because there's so many things that are fake that have Titanic's name on it, that it would be very hard to believe that it was authentic when you ran across it. I can understand that.
0: How many passengers were on the Titanic?
1: Well, as far as the actual number who died and the number who lived, that's one of those things I would caution people. Don't believe most books or most websites, because there's every number is cited, and a lot of them are wrong. But it's been 100% established that there are 1,496 victims, and that includes crew members and passengers, and 712 survivors. We know all their names. You can establish their names. There was three different researchers arrived at that independently over the last, like, 20-some years. And, so 712 survivors, 1,496 victims, all counted, including crew.
0: Why couldn't they get most of the people off that ship?
1: Well, there's a couple of issues. Obviously, everybody knows that the lifeboat capacity wasn't enough for everyone aboard, but that was really every single passenger liner in operation at that time. They hadn't updated the regulations. And Titanic had, if you count the collapsible lifeboats, 20, and exceeded the amount that were called for by regulations, believe it or not. But it took them, by the time they established that Titanic was sinking, when I say them, the officers and crew, it was almost an hour after the collision before the first lifeboat got into the water. And they were only able to successfully launch 18 out of the 20 lifeboats as is, and then two floated off, which a lot of listeners might be familiar with. There's one that was upside down and one that was flooded. But the crew wasn't able to get all those boats off as is, and then the early ones were loaded far from full, and then some of the later ones did actually launch at capacity. But it was a combination of people not knowing that the ship was sinking and not being willing to get into a small boat in the middle of the ocean. And then also the officers on the port side of the ship early on, and throughout the whole sinking, they didn't allow men in. So there could have been a lifeboat that had 20 more seats left in it, and there was no women on the scene, and they wouldn't let men in anyways. Where the officer, Murdoch, who was operating on the starboard side and overseeing things, the later boats, he would let men in when there was no women. So there's a lot of flaws in how the evacuation was carried out. And the big part of it is obviously not having enough capacity. And then the capacity they did have, people weren't willing to go early on in the sinking for a lot of different reasons.
0: And the waters were frigid, weren't they?
1: 28 degrees Fahrenheit.
0: Oh.
1: So, actually below freezing.
0: How many people died just being in the water?
1: There's no way to know for sure, but if you look at the majority of people, how they ended up in the water, certainly some people who would have died from trauma with the ship breaking apart or falling into the water or things falling on them, or there have been some that didn't have life jackets that would have drowned. But I would venture to say that the vast majority of the victims who died were from hypothermia.
0: I would think so. Adam in Mississippi. Go ahead, Adam.
4: Hey, George. Hey, Tad.
0: Hi.
4: Birthday shout out to my mother. It's her birthday today.
0: Happy birthday, Mom.
1: Happy birthday.
4: Thank you. You know, George, this is why I created my website, workplaces.com, because when workplace safety goes unheard, these things happen, unfortunately. But, you know, my question is for George and Tad. My question is, do you believe Titan Sub perhaps got close to a top secret alien base underwater?
0: No, I don't think so. Not in this particular case. There might be something strange under the water, but not with the Titan submersible. You agree, Tad?
1: Yeah, I agree. And it's just a little segue off that with the workplace safety, and I won't spend a lot of time because I know we want to get other calls, but the report into the disaster, they really are calling for new regulatory implementation, because the U.S. regulations were really weak and voluntary. That's what NTSB said. And they're saying that needs to be mandatory. And then old federal inspection circulars. They need to close oversight loopholes for small passenger submersibles. So that's all in the U.S. But they really strongly call for International Maritime Organization to turn voluntary deep sea safety codes into mandatory international rules, because that's what happened, is that Stockton Rush was able to do what he did because a lot of those laws and regulatory agencies, that wasn't mandatory to have the submersible registered, inspected. What he did in international waters, it was just ambiguous about what was legal and not. And they need it to be mandatory to prevent something like this from happening again.
0: And it's so ironic he went down with the submersible, isn't it?
1: Absolutely. And I'd feel bad if it happened to him only, but it's worse when you have people that were innocent that didn't know that it wasn't safe and that were paying customers and died. He should have known better.
0: Yep. Sue in North Carolina. Hi, Sue. Sue?
5: Yes, hello.
0: You're on.
5: Hi, I'm sorry. Hi. Yeah, hi. I remember when this event occurred long ago, and they were talking about the fact that maybe there might have been some materials that were not going to be adequate enough to prevent, you know, what happened, like leakage and stuff like that. What I'm saying is, with AI and all the high tech that we have these days, couldn't there have been a 100%, you know, check on all that to make sure nothing would have occurred?
1: It's a good question. I think that the thing with AI, and I'm not an AI expert per se, but I do use it for various applications through my work and even with my research. And it's really heavily reliant on what information is being fed into it or where it's drawing information from. So if the company was feeding in certain information based on assumptions or it was incorrect to begin with, the AI wouldn't necessarily have caught that there was a mistake or the hull wasn't going to stand up or this or that. So I just think it's so dependent on where the information is being drawn and what's being entered into it and how it's being prompted. I don't know that it would have caught it independently all by itself. That's just my opinion. I'm not an AI expert by any means.
0: Let's go to Angela in British Columbia, Canada. Hello, Angela.
6: Hi. Thanks for taking my call. I'm glad
0: sure.
6: to get on.
0: Glad to get you in. Go ahead.
6: You know, you get some amazing guests, George.
0: Yes, we do. We have a great team that gets them for
6: you. You do, and you know, you keep me up at night.
0: That's my job.
6: Yeah, exactly. Anyhow, first of all, I want to say, and hi, Todd. I want to say God rest all those Russells on Titanic and submersible and the Edmund Fitzgerald, eh? Anyways, my question is about the submersible, because I did, you know, watch, of course, it was such huge news, and I watched all the following information and documentary type stuff. And I wondered, because you did mention, Todd, something about Boeing. And it just, a light went on, and I think I saw something about that they had also possibly used some materials that Boeing had deemed not adequate. And I just wondered if there was any truth to that in your research. And I can hang up. And I'll
0: okay. All right. Thank you, Angela. Go ahead, Todd.
1: I'm not 100% certain on this. I do think there was something that about Boeing being consulted for the sensors and the something about the carbon fiber for the hull. I don't remember the ins and outs of that. But there's something that's in the back of my head that the carbon fiber, the age of it or how old it was a concern to some people. But again, that's something that's kind of in the recesses of my mind that I can't recall 100%.
0: When I saw that carbon fiber was involved in it, Ted, I immediately said, how could somebody be so silly and stupid to let that get through?
1: Yeah, and there's what I'm remembering is there was something about they were advised about the material for the hull use and the thickness of it and the orientation of the carbon fiber layers and fibers, and that was about the extent of what they were told. And I think there actually was a Boeing engineer that had warned Stockton Rush about not using it past a certain depth. I wish I could remember the specifics of that. But yeah, there, that does ring a bell when she brought that up, that there was some sort of tangential involvement from Boeing recommended against it.
0: Tad's website is linked up at coasttocoastam.com. One of his books is called On a Sea of Glass. And we'll get him back again as a regular guest. He did a great job, Tad Fitch. Up next, the crypto hunter, John Rhodes, joins us right here on our Labor Day night on Coast to Coast AM.
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0: Here's a look at Lincoln's first forecast. A heat advisory begins at 1 p.m. this afternoon and continues until 7 p.m. tonight. Lows around 77 overnight under partly cloudy skies, south winds 10 to 15 miles per hour. I'm weatherology meteorologist Paul Trombley on KFOR FM 101.5 and 1240 AM. 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
4: From ABC News, I'm Stephanie Officer. New York City Mayor Zoran Mondani is in the hot seat over his planned appearance for the city's 9/11 remembrance ceremony at the World Trade Center later this week, with several former city leaders now weighing in. ABC's Jaisha Patel.
5: Mayor Mondani says he will be in attendance. He'll be the first Muslim mayor to do so, and almost every mayor before him has attended this ceremony. Family members who lost loved ones on 9/11 have started an online petition, which has nearly 100,000 signatures, calling for Mayor Mamdani to not attend the remembrance ceremony Friday. Former Governor George Pataki has come out and said the same. And yesterday, former Mayor Rudy Giuliani made baseless claims that Mayor Mamdani doesn't believe 9/11 was a terrorist attack. So some are calling Giuliani's comments anti-Muslim.
4: More pain at the pump blamed on the war with Iran.
6: Fighting in the Strait of Hormuz, keeping gas prices elevated back here at home. They're now averaging $4.15 a gallon. That's according to AAA. And that's on track to set a new record for the highest prices ever this time of year. The national average has never before seen $4 an average on Labor Day.
4: ABC's Olivia Rubin. We're hearing from the college student who jumped through the window of a fast food restaurant to protect its workers. ABC's Melissa Adan.
7: And my body was like, you got to get through that drive-through window.
8: Luca Opperman was waiting in the drive-through of an In-N-Out Burger in Lake Elsinore, California, when he says he heard loud yelling inside the restaurant.
7: He's banging on the counter with this, like, baseball bat-sized stick.
8: The quick-thinking athlete grabbed a spatula and confronted 53-year-old Antoinetta Sanchez, who was allegedly angry about her food. Opperman tackled the woman after she swung the stick, taking it away from her.
7: Just doing what I can, you know.
8: Just last month, a 24-year-old man opened fire in a Twin Falls, Idaho In-N-Out Burger, killing three and wounding seven.
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4: The International Atomic Energy Agency says the former Assad-era government in Syria was constructing a nuclear reactor designed for possible use in nuclear weapons.
11: The potential for making nuke bombs was always denied, but there was a very serious concern about the possibility, says the Director General of the UN Atomic Agency, Rafael Grossi, at the agency's meeting in Vienna. Syria was believed to have operated an extensive, undeclared nuclear program under former President Bashar al-Assad that included a nuclear reactor built by North Korea. After Assad's ouster, the new government agreed to give agency inspectors access to suspected former nuclear sites.
4: ABC's Chuck Sievertson. France and South Korea are co-sponsoring a meeting of entertainment execs and social media platforms on how to use artificial intelligence for good.
12: They are saying that artificial intelligence can be a tool for innovation in the movie industry, in the streaming business, whilst also guarding against people stealing content. French President Emmanuel Macron welcoming in VIPs earlier, saying that screens shouldn't be our enemy, arguing that a global alliance of companies and governments must chart a course for change for the benefit of us all.
4: ABC's Tom Sufi-Burridge. History is made in the minor leagues. Brewers prospect Thomas

0: Pinone threw 94 pitches over 9 innings, striking out 8 batters without allowing a single base runner in the AAA Nashville Sound shutout of the Durham Bulls. It's the first individual perfect game in the minors since 2017. I'm Stephanie Officer, ABC News.
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1: Ah, yes, the late Dolly Parton joining in on our Labor Day festivities. She was one heck of a person, I'll tell you that. We're going to come back in a moment with John Rhodes, the crypto hunter, and talk about reptoids and humanoids next on Coast to Coast AM. Sea Crane has what you need to stay ready when severe weather knocks out your power. 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

0: And welcome back to Coast. George Norrie with you, John Rhodes with us, also known as the Crypto Hunter, one of America's most outspoken and controversial UFO researchers. We'll find out why. He is known around the world for his pioneering work researching reports of reptilian humanoids, contacts, and his out-of-the-box perspective regarding UFOs, alien encounters, the Hollow Earth, and secret government technologies. Here he is back on Coast to Coast, John Rhodes. Hey, John, how you been?
1: Hey, Tom, how are you?
0: Tom's okay, but George is even better.
1: I'm sorry, I was back on the air again. Yes, hi, George, how are you doing?
0: All good, John. What's new with you?
1: Oh, well, as you know, it's been an interesting development recently in the news, you know, in regards to, you know, a disclosure and what people have brought up as issues of conversation that haven't even been broached before. And I'm pretty excited about that. Even if nothing is revealed to us, just the fact that we've changed the language in ufology and in the human experience, wondering where these creatures might be, because now they're saying, well, they're obviously not human, but that doesn't mean that they're extraterrestrial either. So it's a very interesting development in our discussions with the government, which I'm not personally involved in, but I'm just saying it, you know, at the higher levels and bringing it out to the public's awareness, it's just made major leaps.
0: Why is the government even finally releasing what they have released to date, John? Why do you think that?
1: I think it's just a slow drizzle of information that's supposed to overwhelm us. It's like the government giving us millions of documents and expecting us to be able to read it or even have an AI to read it. It's not really possible. I think it's just the drizzle of information coming out that's a desensitization process. And I'm just getting a feeling sooner or later that there is going to be presented some sort of an extraterrestrial, maybe not a contact or something, but the presentation of an extraterrestrial threat in order to unify a world order and bring everybody together under one law, one representation. Because it might be, even in a peaceful contact, that the aliens themselves, as we know them to be, may actually say we cannot go into different agreements with everybody, so we need one voice for one world, so you guys have to figure it out. And I think under those constraints and that kind of shock and awe, I think it would really motivate people to change the world in some fantastic but very scary ways.
0: John, why are you labeled the controversial UFO researcher?
1: Well, I think it's because in the beginning, my focus was more in cryptozoology, and I started talking about beings that were of Earth origin that had reached an intelligence, perhaps. And that didn't really make cryptozoologists feel happy, because anytime you start talking that way, they're so desperate to be taken seriously in the field of investigations that they want to distance themselves from somebody saying something like that. So, and in addition to that, we have people who are always using the terms extraterrestrial, and that was very difficult to break through over the years, because everybody was focused on beings coming from off our planet and instead of on our planet. And that was very, I guess, a maverick approach that I was taking compared to what everybody else was doing in ufology. So I was really, and I still am, just kind of an outsider. So I'm looking in. I'm a witness to history at this point, because, as you know, we've been in discussions for many, many, many years about this subject matter, and people all over the world are acting like they've just discovered it. And there's people now talking about, oh, I just discovered this the other day. That kind of social reaction is bound to take place. But it's important for us to recognize what really happened in the past and how it developed, because I think we're coming into a time in which we may actually have contact between species. I hope that I'm alive to actually eyewitness that day occurring.
0: I hope you are, too, because you deserve it, my friend. What got you involved in the first place with the reptoid subject? How'd you come into that?
1: Originally, I was just meeting people and hearing stories taking place. I just needed something as a break, and I went into talk to people who were listening to UFOs and everything. And I started noticing a pattern in which one or two of them would pull me aside and say something about a species that they didn't want to talk to anybody else about because it was so different. And I heard that enough from different groups that I started moving from one group to another, chasing down a pattern that I thought I was feeling and sensing. And it just developed more and more. And when I started discovering the work of paleontologist Dale Russell, who basically took the advanced dinosaur of named Troodon and advanced it morphologically through time, forward through time, to show that where it was physically headed, he arrived at this upright model that looked what you could describe as a reptilian humanoid. And he said that if they had not died out 65 million years ago, that eventually, if mammals didn't become what we were, that these beings may have evolved a humanoid shape as well, because the humanoid form may be something that's not so unusual in the universe.
0: Who coined the phrase reptoid? Did that come from you?
1: Yeah, I reptilian humanoid, it was too long, dribbling off the tongue all the time. So just in short, I called them reptoids. It made sense, you know. But of course, over the years, you know, competitive researchers developed their own terminology and their own names for these beings. And of course, that's just no different than history. When you look back in history, all around the world, the cultures, ancient cultures, reported similar type of beings and recorded them in their own myths and their own legends. And they all had different names, you know, so it's just, again, one magnitude, the same measurement, you know.
0: Let's talk about the various hypotheses involved with this. Let's talk about terrestrial reptoid hypothesis. What does that mean, John?
1: It's basically talking about how we, in the past, we had stories in literature and in early filmmaking, which really we were talking about the monsters all the time in ancient myth. They were talking about creatures coming up from underground. And it wasn't until really in the 1940s that, and Orson Welles, of course, launched it out previous to that. But the event that really changed everybody's heads and turned them around in towards outer space was, of course, the sightings that Kenneth Arnold had. And then everybody was looking upwards. And it was very difficult since that time to be able to get people to cast their eyes down towards the Earth, because you might be imagining what's available out there, and scientists aren't going to tell you, even if they knew. But if you start looking on your own planet, to where we've only discovered about maybe 18% of life at this point, that, you know, that there's a lot of life out there we have not met, and I guarantee you there are some big, big surprises out there. And it just, if there are small pocket civilizations, perhaps, that have been ancient and have retreated under the earth during surface devastations in antiquity. So we have no idea really what's underneath the surface of the planet. And the government doesn't really want us to venture in there. So they want us to be disposable on the outside like a human shield.
0: Might this also tie into the hollow earth theory?
1: Yes and no. You know, there's a lot of people that believe that just like a geode can form, the Earth would also maybe form also with a hollow interior. Even centrifuge would spin from an inner core of the heavier iron and atoms outwards. So you'd get a more dense crust forming, and the lighter density materials would be internal and subjected to great heat. And during the times of millions and millions of years of this happening, you know, these pocket little bubble packs and volcanoes and tunnels and systems have opened up all over the Earth. 1/2000th of this Earth's surface has an opening underground. And I think it was, remember years ago, we had, you had her talk on the air, the gal that was the caver down in Mexico, that went down there. And she went down like 2 or 3 ropes depths, and she found tracks underground that were reptilian, but the surprise was there was no sign of that dragging a tail. So the scientists had that were underground there had thought that maybe this was a bipedal creature. So these are the kind of reports that scientists get that they just hold close to the chest, because once they start talking, it's not beneficial to them. Dale Russell came up with the dinosauroid thought experiment. You know, I was in conversations with him in the earliest development of my research. And he told me it was just not economically, economically sound to continue the line of research that I was in. And it was really because there's pressures to not go there from all directions. And when I was first looking into the reptilian thing, the most interesting thing I found was that I never seemed to find any kind of outside pressure until I started dealing with the fact that I was presenting them from a terrestrial point of view. Then all of a sudden, I started having people around me that were locked into certain security channels and stuff like that that I had known through family contacts and stuff, just start backing away. And they didn't want anything to discuss because it was a touchy subject. And you know, I can understand that. At one point, you know, I had death threats coming to me, and I had to go to the FBI down in Las Vegas about them because they were coming over the internet, and I explained to them what was happening. Jeez. And it, you know, during the early research of that, it earned no respect because their attitude with me was, what do you expect?
0: What kind of person would be making death threats to you? Some wacko?
1: Well, you know, some people who are religiously invested feel that this reptilian humanoid form has something to do with the devil or demons. You remember when disclosure discussion started talking about the four alien types, when the reptilian alien was brought up as one of the four types, immediately there were reactions in religious areas, and the whole subject matter was written off as demonic. And then I think that was from our vice president. So we have to be careful because some people may give up reason when they're scared. And it's not, we understand demonic possessions can take place, but one of the most important things is we have a physical world. We need to determine what's going on to protect it and who is it that we live with. And perhaps we need to get used to other creatures that have gained intelligence before we deserve the right to reach out and have contact with something that's off our planet. We don't know how they think.
0: Now, what would the interdimensional hypothesis consist of?
1: Tricky one. Okay, so when you look at the myths and you start gathering together with the research, and you start thinking, what's the trail and where does it lead between all of it? It looks like maybe perhaps a long time ago there was, and I'm reaching out there. Okay. This is just, I'm just subjecting myself to imagining it, what it would be like. An alien species out there got into that was mainly reptilian humanoid, lived on the planet prior to human occupation or human evolution, where we reached the level that we have. And that something devastating happened, and that most of them died, thrusting their souls out of their body into another dimension nearby, which we call death. And it was overwhelmed with souls on that side, and they found it impossible to be able to physicalize themselves in our dimension again. And they were trapped out there. Some people believe this is where demons may come from. Mm-hmm. It's something that's trying to break through. And it's interesting. It's scary if you think of it that way. But I remember years ago, this was like 95, 94, 95. I was dating this gal and she had a friend. And her friend brought her boyfriend over, and they had dinner with us. And the boyfriend, who we had known before, was very sad. And it turns out that his daughter had died. And we saw them maybe about 2 years later, and we had dinner. And then he seemed fine. And we said, well, how did you recover so strong? How did you recover like that? And he goes, well, you know, my job is pruning garden in a churchyard. And he says, and I was thinking about my daughter. I was pruning these roses, and all of a sudden I found myself in another place. It was strange. It was a town's public square, a small village square, and there was a fountain, and I was sitting on the edge of the fountain, and my daughter was sitting with me. And everybody was dressed in robes, and they were walking about, and she's talking to me and asking me not to be sorrowful, because where everybody goes is so beautiful that that's why nobody really wants to come back. And she said she's very happy there. And she wanted him to rest his sorrow. And then he as he was telling us over dinner this event, I said, he started looking strange. I said, well, what's wrong? And he goes, well, something really strange. Now, these people knew nothing about my interests. He said, when I was looking at her, her eyes had vertical slit pupils like a snake.
0: Oh boy.
1: And he says, and then ever since that happened, he says, I was completely and totally at peace. Okay, this is the strength of a spiritual, psychologically spiritual, psycho-spiritual event that takes place in which just the imagery overlay over human form had somebody react so strongly that they pulled him out of a deep sorrow like that.
0: It didn't
1: And
0: scare
1: this
0: him,
1: person,
0: huh?
1: of course, it didn't scare him at all. You know, so it's very interesting because you have to wonder what's going on. And you know, there is a deep part of the human brain that we inherited from the reptiles before we were mammals, and that means there's some sort of a reach back in that genetic consciousness. And sometimes that can unveil itself before us. And some people believe these are physical encounters when they're actually projections from their own imagination. And they're very difficult to tell apart because the people who have them in the dream state are very invested emotionally in the experience, just as what they are when they're physical. But it's very hard to determine which are real and which aren't, because we have been informed and we have looked at the reports that these beings have technology that enables them to change the density of their atomic form and move through solid matter. So you cannot hurt them. You cannot imprison them. You cannot do anything. And this is, of course, falls along with the reports, which I know you've heard about, people saying, well, I was horizontal and I saw the ceiling moving and I realized they were taking me out, but there was no stretcher, but we went through a wall. And then you've heard those stories yourself. So there's some sort of technology out there that enables an advanced civilization to change atomic matter so it doesn't have any weight. Well, we know that they're doing something strange with craft. So they probably experimented in all kinds of ways, including creating some sort of an exotic dolly or forklift that's made of electromagnetic energy. So it's very difficult to tell which of these reports are real and which aren't, especially now because there's been so much social contamination with people who are just writing books and making up stories that the real research starts fading out and getting washed away. And so it's right now, it's an experience for all of us to sit back and see what the government's going to say next. I'm concerned that, you know, the pro-military industrial congressional complex and science complex is going to look at this as an opportunity to maybe have some sort of a global conflict and out of it, you know, thin the crowd a little bit and make the shock and awe have us all think of a new world as well as a new world order. And I think we might just kind of be in, we might be the actors and the actresses, the unwilling and unknown actors and actresses in the whole game plan.
0: And of course, you got the title Crypto Hunter. How did that come about?
1: Only because I was trying to have everybody stick. Remember, when I was talking, there was nobody talking about an advanced, intelligent animal being civilization here. Everybody was talking about lost civilizations and stuff like that. The crypto was on because I was into cryptozoology. The crypto was the word meaning hidden. And that's why I not only study this subject matter, I'm holding on to secrets more scary and more dangerous than you can possibly imagine. This is pale in comparison, but this one is coming to life now before our very eyes.
0: When we come back, John, we'll talk more about your work as a crypto hunter right here on Coast to Coast AM.
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1: Here's a look at Lincoln's first forecast. A heat advisory begins at 1 p.m. this afternoon and continues until 7 p.m. tonight. Lows around 77 overnight under partly cloudy skies, south winds 10 to 15 miles per hour. I'm weatherology meteorologist Paul Trombley on KFOR FM 101.5 and 1240 AM, online at KFORnow.com. 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
1: We'll take your calls next hour with John Rhodes as we talk about the Crypto Hunter, so make sure you're part of the program. 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
2: 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We've got some great guests. 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

0: And welcome back to Coast. George Norrie with you, along with John Rhodes, the crypto hunter. John, can I assume you think most of these reptoids are terrestrial bound? Is that correct?
1: Well, I'm thinking that we're dealing with mostly an Earth species that either evolved here or some of them may have come from other planets, because it's not impossible to believe that reptilians could come from other planets, but it's improbable. The weight of it is more aiming in a terrestrial point of view, and I think this is why over the years we've been misdirected. It's a classic magician's trick, where they hold their hand in the air and they're getting everybody to look at it, and then the other hand is actually reaching in his back pocket, pulling the next trick out or putting the ping pong ball away or something. So it's when they get us to look always outside, and there's nobody that's going to be able to tell us what's going on, and we can't find out for ourselves, we're missing out on a great adventure, as well as a possibility that we should look to see what is here. Now, what if an alien species landed here 10,000 years ago? By now, they would call themselves Terrans. It doesn't mean that they were naturally Terran. It means that their population base may, or a group of them may have landed here or have come here, but they would perceive themselves that way. So we have to look at this with more gray instead of just black and white, the whole subject matter. And that's where we are now, is exploring the conversation, and the new terminology is coming up, and it's quite exciting, you know, when we realize that we've never been alone. You know, you look back at those ancient books, even like the Bible, talking about a serpent walking in upright in the Garden of Eden. And the older books do say that he had arms and legs of a man. We forget that. That was comfortably taken out of the work because it just didn't make sense, I guess, in the old days or even nowadays. But that's the way it was written. So something was communicating with us. The ancients used to say there was, after times of devastation, Madame Blavatsky and others have talked about the ancient scriptures talking about the sons of serpents coming down and becoming teachers to mankind after a civilization has been mostly destroyed. And this seems to be a cyclical thing. So it might be that we have small pocket populations come out from underground after big devastations, and they kind of say, hey, it's an open zoo out there. That's from their point of view. And they're saying, look, we can move these people around, we can befriend them, we can teach them some stuff, and then after a while go back underground and then remain hidden. And it seems to be that's what the ancient stories kind of set the whole thing up with. You know, that we are on this planet, and at one time somebody said the reptilian humanoids have to stay separate from us, and we were cast underground. I don't think you were, even though you, George, are somewhere deep underground.
0: Right.
1: But but some of them were cast underground and to the endless tunnels that go around the planet. And at a certain time, there's some sort of super intelligence or super being or something that's supposed to come back. And only then are we supposed to have a reunion. But it looks like that time and that time for a reunion is actually getting closer and closer.
0: Describe, if you can, what this non-human intelligence could really look like. Kind of paint us a picture, John.
1: Hominid, you know, four limbs, like we have, two arms, legs, two eggs, a head. Different than us because while we have flesh, they have scales. And they retain a serpentine or reptilian physical characteristic, maybe 6.5 to 7.5 to 8 foot tall, a big chest, very wide chest, like 32 inch chest. They're very wide, some of them. Just maybe some of these people we've met have only encountered some like real big military types, but that's been reported. And they have three fingers and one opposable thumb. They have scales all over themselves, but they have larger scales around their chest and the larger body parts, while around their eyes and nasal openings, they have very, very fine scales. And they have large almond-shaped eyes with vertical slit pupils, two slits for a nose, no discernible ear. Perhaps a large scale is covering it like it does some reptiles and fish. Reptiles. And then We also have the idea that when these guys are in front of you, it's a startling thing to see, because even though you may have heard about it or anything, coming face to face with one is a different thing altogether. And this form is what's being reported now, but when you look at it and then look back through history, it's all aligned. And either somebody's in some god's under some psychological warfare with us all, thinking that, you know, aliens exist and they don't, or something, or else God or the planet and nature and maybe some genetic, a little bit of a genetic experimentation by advanced beings, have developed this planet filled with a variation of all kinds of humans. And I believe that each group may also have interactions with certain human groups, and they interact with them in medical ways and scientific ways without their knowledge. And this is probably all agreed upon with our government, only because our government knows that even if they said no, they're going to be doing it anyway. And I have no doubt that we have probably had covert missions in places like that, or at least representation in their habitats as well, to see how their civilization is, because we're only seeing perhaps representation by scientists and military. We haven't seen their offspring. We haven't seen the females. We haven't seen what it's like for a family group to be together. But we can only imagine that they socialize and they have all these different ways of beings that have developed over thousands and thousands of years in the undisturbed underworld. And it's going to be very, very interesting to see how we're going to deal with that. I've often thought how first contact might, how do you desensitize a population to meeting reptilian beings? And I came up with the idea that maybe we need some sort of an AI goggles, like VR goggles, where we are actually seeing reptoids in their environment while they're seeing us in ours face to face. So it's almost like having a face to face encounter, and you have to get used to that, because a lot of people would have negative reactions. I mean, psychological reactions that turn into an emotional chaos upon seeing this. And I'm sure there's been some soldiers and some military that have had to go in and I'm sure there's a process of desensitization for them as well.
0: Why does it appear that they hide from us or we can't find them?
1: Well, maybe it's because maybe we need to turn that question around. Maybe it's like, what benefit is that for them to be found?
0: Oh, you know, so probably not much. Not on our end.
1: Not much. Look what we've done. Look what we are as a species. We won't even give family rights to animals like pets and stuff like that. And other, what we call undeveloped nations, they've said downright, you can't be cruel to an animal. It's no longer a bicycle or a possession. It's a family member. So if you're cruel to an animal, you better be ready to meet the judge. Go ahead.
0: How advanced, John, might they be?
1: Well, based on Moore's law, where, you know, progression doubles on itself like that at a recognizable rate until it starts to peter out, you know, over a while, even 50 years would be developing technologies that would be hard for us to recognize. 50 years ago, could you say, show somebody a cell phone? They'd look, oh, that's like Star Trek. This was before Star Trek was made. So you can imagine if they're 100 years or even 500 years, based on Moore's law, how advanced are they? And did they have contact with other civilizations and do trade of technologies and stuff like that? That's what awaits us. This whole world could change like nobody can ever imagine. Everything has been carefully controlled. And it's to get us, I believe, to this state. Actually, I believe it was to get us to 2020.
0: Do they have craft?
1: That was a date. That was the date. Yes, they have craft, just like we do. But of course, you remember going from 80,000 feet to sea level in less than a second, that's like 50,000 miles an hour.
0: That's huge.
1: So a human body could not take that, especially coming to a dead stop. Just G-force itself would crush you. So either the craft are AI driven, or, I mean, like drones, or they've managed to, again, if they found a way of manipulating atomic density, then if they change their atomic density inside the craft and the craft with it, then that does away with a lot of different principles of physics that we think about, including inertia. And that's maybe how craft can come to a dead stop instead of having to slow down, or how it can take a corner. So, wow. You know, come on. In 1952, they flew over the White House. They couldn't be chased away. They were demonstrating air superiority over the White House. Just think about that for a minute. Okay? Unbelievable.
0: But you don't think that's coming from an extraterrestrial source, do you?
1: Well, it could be. I'm not going to rule it out. But again, all the evidence seems to point to Earth. Everybody goes, hey, these parts, you know, they're associated with a craft, you know, with a UFO event. And then you get the scientists coming back saying, ah, well, it's not extraterrestrial because all these things are found on Earth. Well, if you have an advanced civilization living on Earth, they're going to use the same elements we have on Earth and the same minerals and everything. So, of course, it's not going to look extraterrestrial.
0: We have like 8 billion people on this planet, John. How many are there of these humanoids?
1: I just can't imagine. I think we're in a population explosion that's been just unbelievable. I don't know. I mean, I can imagine that they have gone under, if they have had prior civilizations, those beings would have encountered the same kind of problems we did in developing civilizations. We had to go through the same lessons, I would think. But of course, we don't know what they think because their brains are not mammalian. And so their perceptions and the way they think or the way they communicate can be so much more different that we just can't probably even perceive some of the sciences that they may be able to understand or even think or perceive.
0: Have they been around, though, since the beginning of our time?
1: They may have been around longer than us. Okay. There was a part of the myth story is that a long time ago, this was a dinosaur reptilian planet and right. Evolved beings existed, and that something happened on Mars, and the beings on Mars were not exactly reptilian. They were more human. They were like the Mars man, the perfect symmetrical face, the blonde hair, the very Romanesque look, and these beings thought of themselves as perfect. And there was some sort of devastation that blew off the atmosphere of Mars and devastated it. And the ones that survived were living underground. And then they took to traveling to Earth for refuge. And that the beings, the reptoids on Earth said, that's fine. You can be up here and we'll be separated. And that's that. But the Mars men came down here and they found these hominids, and they wanted to train them to be slaves because that's where they came from, but they couldn't bring their slaves with us. Most of their slaves were left off the spaceship when it left. So they got here and then they set up shop, and the two have been going at each other in a way for many, many years. And this is where you come up with this almost the myth or the symbolism like Joseph Campbell would say, the serpent and the bird myth. There's the dove and then there's the serpent. We even see that in the Bible, the dove of peace, the serpent, the deceiver. Mm-hmm. And we see in India, the Garuda bird, which is like the peacock, and then against the serpent, and they are enemies of each other. The peacock's very interesting in the fact that it expands its fan of wing feathers. And when it does, it looks like it has lots of eyeballs. What a good thing to scare a snake, since it has its own penetrating eyes, but I'm sure it's not going to put up with that. So you see all these myths, including, and what's happened is the bird myth turned into the eagle myth, and the dove of peace became the predatory eagle, and the Roman world and took over our government. And it, that's where we get the eagle, because everything's presented under the eagle, and only the one eye of the eagle, very, very Egyptian, Osiris. And we see even the CIA has the eagle with only one eye looking down. And these are symbols that have penetrated our society and are used in order to manipulate us and for people to seek their identities on, no different than in ancient world, they'd have dragons on their shields or on the bows of their ships.
0: We're going to come back in a moment with John Rhodes, the crypto hunter, and take your phone calls as we talk about cryptos, reptoids, and humanoids on Coast to Coast AM.
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0: Here's a look at Lincoln's first forecast. A heat advisory begins at 1 p.m. this afternoon and continues until 7 p.m. tonight. Lows around 77 overnight under partly cloudy skies, south winds 10 to 15 miles per hour. I'm weatherology meteorologist Paul Trombley on KFOR FM 101.5 and 1240 AM, online at KFORnow.com. 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
2: The short work week will wind up with the 25th anniversary of the 9/11 attacks, and we'll cover the ceremonies. The war in Iran will drag on with more words and missiles being launched between Tehran and Washington. 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
5: From ABC News, I'm Stephanie Officer. New info on Sunday's deadly cargo plane crash at Miami International Airport. NTSB officials saying Monday they've recovered the plane's black boxes, but have yet to interview the two surviving crew members. ABC's Victor Oquendo.
6: Miami International Airport does not use EMAS. It's a system of lightweight, crushable material at the end of a runway to stop planes. At least 70 airports nationwide have installed that safety system, and the FAA credits it with saving nearly 500 lives.
5: Officials add the five victims killed were limited to the two vehicles hit when the plane overshot a runway and crashed on a nearby road. An Illinois woman is accused of murdering her child last week after allegedly texting about Lindsay Clancy. The Massachusetts mother charged with murdering her three children who blamed postpartum psychosis. ABC's Aaron Katursky.
7: While her husband was out of state, police say Corey Walsh hanged her two-year-old son from a rafter in the basement of the family home in Frankfurt and then began stabbing herself in an upstairs bathtub. Court records said Walsh told police she did this to her baby because he was the devil. Her attorney said she was having a psychotic episode. Witnesses told police Walsh had recently become very invested in the Lindsay Clancy murder trial, which ended with the jury deadlocked.
5: Brooklyn, New York, an ocean of colors, flavors, and music Monday for the 59th annual West Indian American Day Parade. Soca pioneer Kess of Trinidad's Kess the Band, honorary Grand Marshal, with Jamaica's Buju Banton. Kess told me it's about time Soca gets the recognition it deserves.
8: It is an honor to have a page in the story. You know, I want to do my part and push my part and open the way and open the pathway for the younger ones as well, too, and preserve the history. And bring all of that in the forefront and get people to really know who we are. Now is the time. The doors have opened. Now let's showcase and show people who we are and why we are important for the world now.
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5: Russia and North Korea opened the first road bridge across their shared border Monday. a close call over Los Angeles.
3: The United Airlines Boeing 737 MAX 9 was landing at LAX from Orlando on Monday when the pilots alerted air traffic control a drone almost hit them. The audio from ATC.com.
11: United 325, just at our present position at about 4,000, we had a drone go right by the aircraft.
12: Oh, okay. Did you see color rotors?
11: We thought it was a bird at first. It was so close, but maybe quadcopter style.
3: Other pilots were warned about drone activity in the area. The United flight landed safely. Alex Stone, ABC News, Los Angeles.
5: Labor Day does not just mark the unofficial end of summer, it's the official start to the school year. And the American Academy of Pediatrics is reminding parents to limit their kids' screen time.
13: It's not just about the screen time, it's about how can we find high-quality digital media, it's about how we're using it together and learning from it, and then it's also about the digital designs that may or may not align with children's well-being and development.
5: Dr. Tiffany Munzer, assistant professor of pediatrics at the University of Michigan, says it's important to be transparent with kids. The TSA has launched a new program called Gateside by TSA PreCheck, allowing eligible members without a plane ticket to go through airport security to meet someone at their gate. I'm Stephanie Officer, ABC News.
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1: And, of course, this hour we'll take your calls with the crypto hunter John Rhodes right here on Coast to Coast AM. 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

0: And welcome back, George Norrie, along with John Rhodes. John, what are your next projects? What are you working on?
1: Well, right now I'm rebuilding the website. It's been a long time since, but I think it's needed. And that's been a learning experience for me. The other things I've just been doing is, I've been just looking back a lot back in history and looking at, different things like map makers and what they may have been, putting down as far as esoteric map making and secrets in mapping. And, it's been very interesting because really a long time ago, the Earth was explored to great extent. And there were naval, navigation colleges basically set up, and like in Portugal and stuff, where navigators would come from all around the world and learn how the secrets to navigating. And I'm very interested in that kind of thing. And I actually made some really great breakthrough discoveries that, I'll be talking about soon enough. It's going to be very interesting because they're much more provable than even reptoids. So it'll be very interesting to see how the public responds. Really, I've just been kicking back, and I live up near Yosemite, so I've been just packing the car every time the fire breaks out up here. That's what's been keeping me busy.
0: All right, good. You had said earlier that the reptoids are probably not demonic, but is it conceivable that in the beginning of the Bible, where we talk about Satan, he kind of looks like a reptilian, doesn't he?
1: Yeah, but it, you know, I just wonder about that, you know, because the it's striking how they pick a form like a reptilian humanoid to have interactions with Adam and Eve. There was a lot of other animals out there, and it seems to me that the early religions were aware of something going on, and I just don't know to what extent they had contact. I think it's very probable that they did have some sort of contact like we're happening, but couldn't quite put their finger on it. But they were more accepting of it because there wasn't an idea. In ancient times, you know, they didn't have a concept of really evil. They just thought nature was nature and things were just good and bad. But they didn't have an idea of a consciousness of singularity of evil. That was a later construct. And when you have that, it puts us in psychological imbalance. It's like when you start telling people that all the reptilians are bad, what's going to happen? You're going to have people have negative psychological reactions from that, but you're going to sell a lot of books. What's going to happen if you tell anybody that fear is coming their way? They're easier to manipulate. And so when you talk to cultures that are already assimilated to looking at a reptilian image, they're going to be far easier to adapt to an ability or a possibility that we may be having future contact with reptilian humanoids. We as Westerners, we're just not prepared for that. We've had years of television shows trying to show, you know, reptilian humanoids to everybody. They have been on for decades and decades and decades. And like I said, the time I really got into feeling pressure around me from people who didn't want to have too much to do with me anymore is when I started advancing the terrestrial hypothesis of reptilian humanoid beings. And I think that the reason for that is that something was very sensitive and I was getting into areas that the government would probably not have preferred us venture into. But here we are years later, and now they're talking about it all over the world. So they're just going to have to deal with it. I wanted to make sure that in the pursuit of decades of television work and everything, I made sure that we got the word out we could be set up for a conflict only because that's been preset as a great enemy of humankind. And we have to be careful of falling into that trap.
0: All right, let's go to the phones. Let's start with Dustin in Georgia, east of the Rockies. Welcome to the program. Hi, Dustin.
2: Hey, how you, George, and how are you, Crypto Hunter?
1: Hey, Dustin.
2: Hey, so how versed are you, or how versed are your peers that are close to you in the subject of Bigfoot or the like?
1: Well, my focus has been primarily on reptilian humanoids. So, but I know that they do cross over. When I was working with Sheriff Liston Truesdale down in Bishopville, South Carolina, when he was having the lizard man encounters down there, we often had people come up and say, "Well, no, it's not a lizard man; it's a Bigfoot." And it, you know, so it was kind of interesting because, you know, it shared both mammalian and reptilian form, but I think that what we were hearing or seeing from reports were that there was some sort of a tall reptilian creature that may have been putting animal skins around him so he could blend in into the background and not be seen as much, like somebody would be putting on a coat or something like that with animal skins to blend in. But I haven't been doing very much research on Bigfoot. I have a very open mind. I think that we have absolutely something's out there. There have been too many eyewitnesses that are above reproach that have seen large hominid ape-like men. And I believe just like there's reptilian humanoids, there's most likely a Bigfoot out there too.
0: John, have there ever been any reports that these reptoids have hurt humans?
1: No. Nothing that has any kind of evidence that would withstand inspection. You know, we have people who have had, you know, have had bad psychological manifestations happen to them, and that haven't, you know, can't be explained. But that's, of course, all internalized. So it's very difficult, but we haven't seen anything like that at all. We haven't had any reports of that. Not one.
0: Let's go to Thomas.
1: One that carries the weight of science. What was that? Sorry?
0: Let's go to Thomas in La Jolla, California now. Go ahead, Tom.
3: Hi, George. I thank you and Tom Danheiser for accepting my call. And I want to thank you, George, and your staff for being live on Labor Day. Thank you very much.
0: Thank you, sir.
3: And John Rhodes?
1: Yes, sir.
3: Very refreshing. Well, you're adding to the conversation, and I really respect the research that you're bringing to the table here.
1: Well, I very much appreciate that.
3: Well, thank you, John. And I wanted to ask you, John, about it seems to me, I'm going to ask you if you could connect the dots between dragons and reptoids. To me, it seems like they would be the same, but dragons have been seen and reported on worldwide. India, they call them Nagas. They've been reported dragons in China, definitely in Japan. Definitely dragons have been reported in Mexico, Central America, and I'm talking hundreds of years ago, thousands of years ago type of thing. In Europe, all the monasteries recorded events of encounters with dragons and, you know, the church sending out hunting parties to hunt down dragons. And they even have dragon relics in many of the monasteries. Mm-hmm. And then you have the image of dragons. I remember David Icke, Coast to Coast guest, did a video.

0: where he videoed all the statues of dragons in London, and most of them were on the grounds of Buckingham Palace, you know, and it made you wonder, like, why were the royal family, why are they so interested in dragons? You know, you see what I mean? So it seems to me that dragons have been sighted worldwide for thousands of years, that maybe they're another form of reptoid. And I was wondering if you would connect the dots of that, of these sightings in India, China, Japan, Europe, Mexico, Central America, etc.
1: Okay, it's a really good question. First of all, we have to think of what a dragon is. A dragon is a combined form between a bird and a serpent. So you have the two opposing symbols unified in one. And the dragon has been long associated with wisdom. As a matter of fact, I think there's a term in the dictionary of a person that is a wise person that gives out knowledge, and they're called dragomen or dragoman. And it's got the root of dragon in it. And that in ancient times, when they didn't have television, people around the world in their tribes would take hallucinogenics. And when the hallucinogenics would give them visions, they felt connected with God. During bad weather times or when there were droughts, only the shaman got the drugs. And then he became the conduit between the voice of God and man. And he became powerful in his tribe. And then enough of that occurred to where it stimulated the internal imagery of the serpent and the snake in people psychologically. And they felt in total balance with themselves afterwards. And they embraced the serpent image because it made them feel powerful, wise, and strong. It wasn't as if they were just, I don't believe, it was they were saying, we're from an evil thing and we're just presenting all this evil out there to scare people. No, they told us to be scared of it. They told us slaves, the chattels, the people that were the unwanted. They told us to be frightened of that while they fully embraced it because it gave them endued them with psychological power, a feeling of being powerful. And that's why you see that image being used across time. The dragon in itself is an amazing kind of a creature. I believe that there's a mix of myth and legend that have backing of perhaps some sort of surviving pterodactyl life forms on Earth from underground caverns or caves that may come out occasionally, just like the Circadia on time cycles. And of course, they've done films about that. So I think that, you know, we're actually talking about something that has been manipulated through time by the people who are trying to push us around, and they're trying to steal the psychological power from us by making us be afraid. They come to us with a problem that doesn't really exist, along with a solution that they want to sell you.
2: John, how much of this is a sinister notion, a plan, perhaps?
1: A sinister notion of
2: this whole concept. What if there's?
1: I don't know.
2: A trick?
1: Well, I don't think so. I think it's true. I honestly do. I mean, I've told you myself for years. I wouldn't really just, you know, talk about any kind of experience I had because I've been involved with this for so long that I wouldn't believe anything that ever occurred to me. But I had my one encounter, and it was quite shocking. I would think I would be prepared for it more than a lot of other people, but I wasn't. I handled it, but at the same time, it was something that made me realize it put me in the position of other people in their shoes when it happened to them. So it made me empathize with them greatly. But because of my research and looking into the subject matter, I was led down a pathway of education that exposed to me to human history and psychology, as well as mythology and all these other teachings that have helped me kind of grasp an idea a little bit more about what might be going on, because it's not just black and white. The most important thing is that when you bring common sense conversation to a subject like reptilian humanoids, like I have over the years, not expounding on, oh, everybody's a shapeshifter, oh, that guy's over there, I saw him, and he's going to eat the blood of a child or something. All of that hype, when you push that aside, this has the weight of evidence more so than anything else that points in an extraterrestrial direction, and it deserves our attention. We have to stop being, misaligned. We have to start developing a language, even in the conversations with authorities like we are now, expressing a terrestrial hypothesis possibility, because we've been told all along that there is no extraterrestrial threat, but they have never said there is no other terrestrial threat. They have said that we know it's not the government. We know it's not our government or anybody else's government. And we know it's not extraterrestrial. Well, how can you know it's not extraterrestrial if you don't know who it is?
2: Good point. Let's go west of the Rockies. Linda's with us in Spokane, Washington. Hi, Linda.
3: Hi, George. Thank you for getting me in. Thank you. I wanted to ask John, what about the Palladians, the Arcturians, Lyrians, the Nordics, the Greys, the Mantis, etc.? Are they all related to the two groups, Martians or Reptoids? And also, is the Phoenix bird a myth, or is it related somehow to the Reptoid race? And what about the unicorn, and who are the Arcturians?
2: All right, John, we got a minute and a half. Go ahead.
1: Oh boy, thank you very much. What happens to all the others? There's probably, if there's Reptoids, there most likely is a vast array of other intelligent humanoid forms that have a mix of different types of species in them as well. And as somebody has come along and they've been doing some experimentation, or the nature of evolution itself has all pushed us into the hominid direction, and evolution favors intelligence. So eventually, given enough million years, intelligence is going to develop. And as far as the Arcturians and everybody else, we'll just have to wait for that kind of conversation to open up. But I think once we get past the idea of meeting one or two species, I think that it might soften the shock, you know, meeting a whole bunch. And we may actually be headed in that direction. That would be fascinating, don't you think?
2: And, John, you believe that besides terrestrial humanoids and Reptoids, that there are extraterrestrial creatures out there, don't you?
1: Oh, I most certainly do. And they're going to look entirely different than us, you know, because their physiologies are built under a different environment. They may not even be able to survive too long on our planet. But once we get some sort of a camera set up and a telephone, I think the possibilities are boundless.
2: We're going to come back and take final calls with John Rhodes, the Crypto Hunter, in just a moment on Coast to Coast AM.
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1: On our next Coast to Coast program, Stacy Horn joins us to talk about Roosevelt Island and what's going on over there. And then later on, Richard Lawrence joins us to talk about the extraterrestrial plan for world peace. We'll come back in a moment with John Rhodes and take final calls with him. Beyond Belief, that's another one of our television shows.
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0: And welcome back to our final segment. George Norrie with you, along with John Rhodes. John, if you had an opportunity to talk to a reptoid, what would you ask it?
1: Oh, that's a really good question. Might say you want to go out and get drinks tonight. You know, I don't know. It would. I would probably ask him what if they found to be one of the greatest mysteries that they have yet to be, have answers for.
0: On this planet, do you mean?
1: Anywhere. I would like to find out what an advanced civilization thinks about mystery and what is wondrous to them compared to us. We have to put ourselves almost in a native point of view, looking at the people breaching the forest wall and introducing themselves with much more advanced technology and a different way of thinking. I would also ask if they believe in a creator.
0: That's a great question. Do they believe in God, a creator?
1: Right. I can't imagine that they all think the same way. I mean, there must be other species must have wondered the same thing over and over and over again. And I'm sure their sciences have probably a lot more answers than we would probably like to hear, because human beings love mysteries. Sometimes if you answer the mystery with a solution, you're not the most favored person at the dinner table.
0: So a few days ago, John, I was thinking that this is all so marvelous, this universe, the stars, the planets, life. It just can't be an accident.
1: I don't think it's an accident as well. I think that probably in our human experience is probably just one little sliver of an experience. If you think about it, as we get older, time goes faster and faster as the older that we get, and we realize that what we're really are, even if you're lucky enough to live 70 years, that's nothing in the span of billions of years. And I know that there's an existence beyond the physical space, because I've accidentally left my body once in an astral form, in an astral manner. So I know that our consciousness goes with us afterwards. It doesn't lay there on the ground in our flesh, and our perceptions continue. And so, and most likely, if we have no physical forms and we're energy beings ourselves, then there is no such thing as death, because energy always just continues. It just transforms.
0: Let's go to the phones. John in Wisconsin. John, go ahead.
2: Hello, George. Hello, John. Brief comment and a question, please.
0: Sure.
2: John, you're very well versed on the subject, more so than anybody I've ever heard. My question is, what is your biggest barrier of getting support from your work? Is it from the faith base, the political base, the scientific base, or all of the above? And George, thank you for taking my call.
1: It's super question. I'm glad you answered, as a matter of fact, because I was hoping somebody would. What's the big obstacle? The largest obstacle that we find now is that so many people have heard about this subject matter tied to people that write books and make speeches and all of the nonsense that they've put out there, that it's very difficult for a sensible person to start grasping it. But once they do, they recognize that beyond all of the ridiculous talk, all of the claims, all of their eating our baby fears and things like that, underneath that, there's a common sense to it, that when people start listening, then they start recognizing there's something more to it. The biggest obstacle are the circus barkers out there who are expressly trying to promote fear rather than understanding and a potential for peace.
0: What was it, John, that got you into the

0: reptoid belief theory.
1: I think two things that come up over and over again. First of all, Dale Russell's work. Because when you have a scientist saying, look, the dinosaurs, if they had been allowed to change over years, would start looking at it more like humans. It starts to give weight to a conversation. In addition to that, years ago, I remember seeing an interview with Glenn Dennis, who is the mortician in Roswell. And he said that his nurse friend of his, who was present during the collection of the bodies, had given him a piece of paper and drew on it what the being's hand looked like. And what I noticed that were circular little pads on the fingertips, and I recognized right away that those circular little pads are the same things that lizards have on their fingertips to help them climb walls, and that's a terrestrial thing. And so maybe we're looking at a terrestrial issue going on here more than anything else. And the other third thing is that I felt a great deal of opposition, including Men in Black contact, when I started turning the corner and introducing the crypto-terrestrial point of view, the intelligent animals that live on our planet. Apparently that really didn't sit well with certain authorities. They didn't want to go in that direction, but I kept pushing it and pushing it and pushing it. And things got very, very interesting and difficult for me at times because of that. I mean, the one thing about going to the FBI because of the death threats, that was just one issue, but it was literally like Rosemary Guiley, our friend. She wrote an article for, I think it was Fate magazine, that said my work was like Sisyphus pushing a boulder uphill. And that's just the way I imagine my life at the age I am. And having seen it come to fruition like this with friends around me to experience it. And that means not only you and I and the speakers that we know involved in this conversation, but all the many, many, many people out there who share with us, who crowd around us at conferences, who share with their heart all their experiences and everything like that. I appreciate everybody, including the people that lent to this conversation. Regardless of whether or not they gave credit to the people before them, they still pushed the conversation forward. And to them, I'm also very appreciative.
0: Let's go to John in Phoenix. Welcome to the show, John. Go ahead.
2: Hi. Thank you, George, for getting me in. Mr. Rhodes, there was a movie about, I think, 47 years ago that dealt in a nice light with these creatures. There's a movie named Gargoyles with Cornel Wilde, and I believe it was the first movie with Scott Glenn, and it shows them, you know, as, you know, with the females taking care of the eggs in their cave. The male of the species had wings. And I don't know if you, you know, it showed them in a different light as a familial thing where they were trying to get the skeleton back of one of their dead that was trying to be sold off at auction. And I was wondering about that. And secondly, wasn't it Project High Jump with Admiral Byrd, 1947, where in Antarctica there were reptoids, and basically them and others basically told us to get out of Antarctica and don't come back. And that's all I wanted to pass on. Thank you very much.
1: Thank you very much. Yeah, I love The Gargoyles. It's one of my favorite movies. These are reptilian creatures that are in the high desert area living in underground caverns that put themselves at great risk to recover, like you said, the body of a colleague. And that really struck with me when I was younger watching that. I looked at that and I thought, well, that was fantastic because it's another one of those monster movies, you know. But I didn't quite understand it from the perspective as I do today, and I didn't appreciate it like I do today. And what was the second part of that question?
0: Had to do with the movie.
1: Which movie?
0: Well, you already talked about the Gargoyle one.
1: The Gargoyles, right. Any of those films that have characters like that, most of them are just a part of story and myth-making. Another part of it is perhaps an intentional operation to desensitize humanity to an event that's coming up. And I wish them luck. I wish everybody luck. But I'm sorry. I didn't write the second part of that question down, and I'm terribly sorry I didn't get it. So thank you. Please just come to my website, reptoids.com. Get in touch with me. I'd really appreciate hearing from people. All of you guys are my friends, and thank you for your support.
0: Let's go to Mayette in New York. Hello, Mayette.
3: Yes, hello, George. Thank you so much. John, my question is, and let me send some warm greetings to John from Renton, a great conversationalist and a sincere and good friend. First of all, David Icke, which Tom mentioned, also shared some of his experiences as regards seeing humans, or what we think of humans, as morphing into reptilians. And my question is, what is your take on that? And he also said this, the royal family and people who are in positions of ungodly power and control. So I'd like your take and takeaway as to what do you think that he came up with what he experienced, and I'll listen over the air. Thank you.
1: I think what we're looking at is that some people have seen people actually change shape, or literally change shape, their face shape. For a brief moment, they become something else, or for a brief second. I've actually had something like that happen in a certain way, but not with reptilian. I think that what happens is that there's a part of our brain that perceives if a person is trustworthy or not. And I think that sometimes when you run across people that you suddenly want to repel from, the brain kicks in and it does something like what is called an eidetic overlay. Now, that's the same thing as children sitting over a little toy set that's got little people and everything, and they're moving it around. Well, in that child's mind, those people are alive. And actually, they say that in the child's imagination, they see them as living people. Okay. And what happens is that ability still is within us. And I think that sometimes we pick up on the energies of other people, and our intuition is trying to communicate with us that this person is not trustworthy. And this kind of thing happens. Now, remember, also with the shape-shifting issue, what people see doesn't necessarily mean that's what happened. They could say that I saw something shift shape, but also the children who saw the Mother Mary at Fatima, they were surrounded by thousands of people, yet nobody could see them except the children. So there's a perceptual thing here going on. In other words, can they allow certain people to see them and others not? And I'm not sure exactly if that can happen. I know that there was a friend of mine many years ago who said that his father worked in intelligence, and he, as a child, was privy to an experiment that the government had, in which he was in a small village square, like a town square. Somebody sitting with him from the military said, "Watch this. You're going to see something amazing." And then a vehicle pulled through, a Jeep, and it was blowing its horns. It was had a guy in the back throwing a 50 caliber and blowing rounds out of it. Yet nobody in the town square even turned once to look and see what the commotion was.
0: International line. Let's go to Don in Canada. Go ahead, Don.
4: Hi, George. Hi, John.
1: Hey.
4: John, I really like how well-rounded you are. You just observe and analyze and don't put anything into it. Anyway, for the UFOs, I knew a guy in Germany. He was in a small town when they were developing them. I think the Germans had like six projects on the go at the same time, or maybe seven, and then they'd send somebody around to go visit each one. But the UFO that his two people that he knew were working on go from 0 to 60,000 feet so fast it would bend the airframe, because they hadn't developed the metal allergy yet, which they got from the Sanskrit text. And I've always been fascinated why what you were just talking about is what's happening and people can't see it. The one thing I noticed, though, is a lot of people say, like, I was looking at opening up the third eye. I've been working on it, but I haven't got it yet. Maybe I'm too old to teach a dog, old dog new tricks. But even Jim Carrey talked about once you open your third eye, you'll never see life the same again. So it's

0: perception of reality. But what I find fascinating is how aliens can distort what we see. Like, it's like, are we not developed enough, or we, that kind of thing. The other thing I'll point out is, okay, so I have a farm with sheep and cattle on it. So it's my job to keep them fed, alive. Like, if they try to escape out of the pens all the time, I have to get rid of them. I have to constantly be on guard for predators and stuff. So I'm beginning to think that we're just somebody's sheep population with the long-term idea is behind it. I'm not quite sure, but it's, but so now I have, for my sheep, I have guard dogs. So I have to feed
1: them. That's the way to do it, to be sure. John, mm-hmm. We are out of time, my friend. Thank you for everything you
2: okay.
1: do.
2: Thank you very much, George. It's been a blast. It's 30 years of talk on your show, and it's just great.
1: We'll keep doing it, my friend. Stay healthy. John Rhodes, the Crypto Hunter. For Dan Galante, Tom Danheiser, Sue Trikas, Lex Lonehood, Sean Latasur, Alec Fernandez, Tim Banal, Mary Berry, George Knapp, and Richard Serrett, I'm George Norrie, somewhere out there on Coast to Coast AM. We'll see you on our next edition. Until then, be safe, everyone.

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1: We often think,
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6: From the Bloomberg Interactive Brokers Studios, this is Bloomberg Daybreak for Tuesday, September 8th. Coming up today,
7: the trade war heats up as Canada slaps tariffs on hundreds of American products.
6: Brent crude approaches $100 a barrel as traders await

0: the latest developments from the Middle East.
1: New Hampshire voters head to the polls in a key Senate primary for both parties.
0: And the holiday shortened trading week begins with a focus on inflation.
2: In Miami, federal authorities investigate an Amazon plane that overshot the runway and crashed into vehicles, killing five. Plus, Hurricane Lowell slams Hawaii. I'm Michael Barr. More ahead.
3: I'm John Stash, Aaron Sports. Aaron Judge returns from his injury tonight for the Yankees. The quarterfinals begin today at the U.S. Open.
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5: The Canadians hit back very strategically. You could argue that they could have gone even harder and that both sides are now going to sit back and look at what the next options are for the U.S. The Supreme Court reined in President Trump.
1: We check the markets for you all day long here on Bloomberg. Right now, S&P futures are down 0.4%, Dow futures down 0.9%, and NASDAQ futures are down 0.25% as we head into the holiday shortened trading week. The 10-year Treasury is down 6/32, bringing the yield up to 4.80%. Karen.
0: Nathan, we begin with the latest volley in the U.S. trade wars. Canada has slapped 15 to 50% tariffs on hundreds of American products in retaliation for its 50% duties on about $20 billion in Canadian goods. As of a minute after midnight, Canada's import tax on many U.S. steel items is up from 25 to 50%, and a range of other consumer goods, from motorcycles to cosmetics and cheese, are facing higher tariffs as well. We get more from Bloomberg News Global Trade Editor Brendan Murray.
5: The Canadians hit back very strategically. You could argue that they could have gone even harder and that both sides are now going to sit back and look at what the next options are for the U.S. The Supreme Court reined in President Trump's authority to put tariffs unilaterally on countries, but now he's got this new 338 authority that he's used against Canada, and there are provisions in that particular statute that allow the U.S. president to target specific products from other countries that they feel are being discriminated against by that other country.
0: And Bloomberg's Brendan Murray reports U.S. officials have not specified how they could respond, but in a social media post, President Trump threatened to boycott Bombardier jets, accusing the Canadian company of living off American buyers.
1: And Karen, crude oil is on the rise this morning, with Saudi Arabia facing new attacks near its border with Yemen. Iran-backed Houthi rebels have claimed responsibility for attacks on three Aramco facilities in southern Saudi Arabia that have since suspended operations. This comes as Iran says it is getting closer to a deal with Oman that could lead to transit fees through the Strait of Hormuz. Bloomberg Middle East News Director Will Kennedy reports that's putting pressure on the energy market as well.
6: If you think about where we were in July when we had the MOU, we'd seen oil fall quite far, touching into the 60s, I think, and it's rallied all the way back since then on this blockade and Iranian restrictions on ships going through. So, you know, that's the pivot point for the markets at this stage.
1: It's Bloomberg's Will Kennedy. And right now, Brent crude, the international benchmark, is edging closer to $100 a barrel. Right now, it's just shy of $99, up 2% on the session. West Texas Intermediate's up more than 3% at $94.34.
0: Well, the UK government, Nathan, is expected to ban trade with Israeli settlements in the West Bank. And we go to London and get the very latest of Bloomberg's Ewan Potts. Ewan, good morning.
7: Karen and Nathan, Bloomberg has learned the UK is to announce a new sanctions regime targeting Israel, but limited to Jewish settlements in the West Bank. Prime Minister Andy Burnham is seeking to pressure Israel over home building in a strategically important part of the Palestinian territory. The move risks division with the Trump administration. Israel says it will consider retaliation against the UK. In London, I'm Ewan Potts, Bloomberg Radio.
1: Okay, Ewan, thank you. Now let's get to the latest in the war in Ukraine. Strikes on Kyiv appear to have resumed after a three-day pause ordered by President Vladimir Putin of Russia came to an end. Ukraine says at least two people have been killed, 10 others injured in the drone and ballistic missile attack. We get more from Bloomberg Russia editor Greg Sullivan.
8: Well, in some ways, these airstrikes are increasing because the fighting on the actual front line, the ground fighting, is more or less at a stalemate. Any advances that are being made are usually marginal, very slow and at great cost. So in turn, both sides have taken to escalating these airstrikes to try to inflict costs and drive the other side to a point where they're willing to make concessions.
1: And Bloomberg's Greg Sullivan says the latest attack comes after U.S. envoys Steve Witkoff and Jared Kushner traveled from Moscow to Kiev over the weekend for talks aimed at ending the war.
0: Well, back in this country, Nathan, it is primary election day in New Hampshire, but attention is already turning to the November matchup for retiring Democratic Senator Jeanne Shaheen's seat. On the Democratic side, Congressman Chris Pappas is leading his primary opponents, including progressive medical scientist Karishma Mansour. For the Republicans, former Senator John Sununu has a comfortable lead over former Massachusetts Senator Scott Brown. The nonpartisan Cook Political Report still has New Hampshire leaning in the Democrats' favor, but Republican ally groups are spending about $24 million on Sununu's behalf. That's almost twice as much as Democrats are spending on Pappas. He says the funding disadvantage is making him nervous, as New Hampshire has a history of electing Republicans, too.
1: President Trump, Karen, is causing a stir on social media with the idea of another name change. He put out a series of posts over the weekend suggesting New Mexico should be renamed New America. They included maps with the word Mexico crossed out and replaced with America, and an AI-generated video of the president slapping an America label over a Welcome to New Mexico sign. Now, the posts have sparked a backlash from New Mexico leaders. Democratic Governor Michelle Lujan Grisham posted that the name is not up for debate and has been there since before the United States existed. Senator Martin Heinrich posted on X that there are three things he will call by their actual names: the Gulf of Mexico, Lake Ontario, and New Mexico. Now, President Trump has signed executive orders to rename the bodies of water, but he has no legal authority to change a state's name.
0: All right, let's turn to the markets now, Nathan, and futures. They are lower this morning as we begin a holiday-shortened trading week. Plenty for investors to digest this week. We get two key inflation reports with the highlight coming on Friday with the CPI report for the month of August. There's also a $58 billion bond auction later today.
1: And Karen, the yen is closing in on its strongest level this year after a breakthrough 155 per dollar triggered stop loss orders. Right now, the Japanese currency is at 154.05. Jeff Yu is senior macro strategist at BNY.
9: It feels like 160, that level, some deterrence has been established. Right? So has there been, so if you look at the BOJ accounts, has there been confirmation of intervention? I guess not of late. Timing is interesting as well, but there is an apprehension if the BOJ do go above and beyond what's expected right now. You don't want to test that.
1: BNY's Jeff Yu says the yen is up almost 4% this month, making it the best performer among group of 10 currencies.
0: Well, in Europe, Nathan, disappointing drug results resulting in the worst stock performance in 6 years for Novartis. The Swiss drug maker suffered its third clinical trial setback in a week after a treatment for a rare muscle-wasting disease failed in a late-stage study. Now, the medicine was the centerpiece of Novartis's $12 billion takeover of Avidity Bio and touted as a potential blockbuster. In Novartis shares, they are lower, down almost 9%.
1: And Karen, Bloomberg News has learned Anthropic's decided not to acquire artificial intelligence startup Descartes AI. Sources say the companies may still pursue other opportunities to collaborate. Descartes produces software that can reduce the cost of training and operating AI by helping chips work more efficiently.
0: And Bloomberg and some of the other stories making news in New York and around the world. For that, we're joined by Bloomberg's Michael Barr. Michael, good morning.
2: Good morning, Karen. Federal authorities are investigating an Amazon Prime Air Boeing 767 that crashed off the end of the runway while landing at Miami International Airport over the weekend. Five people were killed, others hurt. The plane traveled almost a quarter of a mile beyond the end of the runway, according to NTSB investigators. NTSB Chair Jennifer Homendy says the plane hit two vehicles, including a van with seven people on board. Then it went through a perimeter fence and hit a car.
10: We'll have to interview the crew. We'll have to interview others. We're going to want to talk to crew members of flights that may have landed prior to this flight.
2: Homendy says her teams have now collected the cockpit voice and data recorders. A state of emergency for the Hawaiian Islands as Hurricane Lowell churns in the Pacific. The surf is forecast up to 30 feet in some cases, and rainfall will be big as well, up to 16 inches on Kauai. Kauai County Mayor Derek Wakakabi.
11: If you live along our coastal areas, we're going to see some surf that I myself, who have lived here my whole life, loves the ocean, hasn't seen the type of waves that is being forecasted to arrive.
2: Meanwhile, Big Surf headed toward the Southern California coastline from a weakening tropical storm Marie. Security was tight Monday for the 59th annual New York Carnival Parade in Brooklyn, celebrating Caribbean culture. But police say three people were injured in separate shootings near the parade, despite the NYPD touting a beefed-up parade presence this year. Also, five other people were stabbed nearby before the parade. However, this parade goer stayed positive.
12: Labor Day is West Indian Day. It's when we celebrate our rich Caribbean culture with its people, with its food, with its music.
2: All of the victims are expected to survive. Global news 24 hours a day and whenever you want it with Bloomberg News Now. I'm Michael Barr, and this is Bloomberg, Karen.
0: All right, Michael Barr, thank you. Now for the Bloomberg Sports Update, here's John Stashower. John, good morning.
3: Good morning, Karen. At the stadium tonight, it's the Yankees and the Colorado Rockies. That would not normally be considered a must-see game, but Yankee fans will be tuning in to see Aaron Judge, his first game since late May, back from the rib injury. He chose not to play any minor league rehab games. The hope is Judge can ramp up during these last 3 weeks of the regular season and be ready for the playoffs. Yanks still looking up at Tampa Bay. Four games behind, two games ahead of their likely first-round opponent, the Red Sox, who just won their fifth in a row, 5-2 over the Angels. Adley Rutschman hit a three-run homer. Mets beat the Marlins in Miami, 9-4. A.J. Ewing had three hits, drove in three. Nationals lost in San Diego, 3-2. Quarterfinals begin today at the U.S. Open. There's an All-American match between Francis Tiafoe and Alex Mickelson, and the top-seeded American, Ben Shelton, plays tonight. He'll try to upset Carlos Alcaraz.
13: To me, it looks... you know, very normal. His normal, I mean, which is impressive after not playing for 5 months. And I think it'll be a great match. I'm excited for the battle. Never played him here in New York, and obviously in the position that I want to be.
3: The young American learner to the end last night blew a 2-set-to-1 lead, lost to Corinne Khachanov. Top seed Alex Zverev won in straight sets, so did Coco Gauff. College football, there was a power outage in Tallahassee. The game delayed nearly 2 hours. SMU then beat Florida State 27-24. NFL season begins tomorrow with the Patriots in Seattle, and the Pats just locked up their all-pro Christian Gonzalez. They made him the highest-paid cornerback. The Giants cut wideout Darius Slayton, their longest tenured player of Giants since 2019. Slayton led them in receiving four times. The Falcons named Tua Tagovailoa their week one starting quarterback. John Stashower, Bloomberg Sports, Karen Hippie.
1: All right, John, thanks. It's 512 on Wall Street. I'm Nathan Hager bringing you a conversation now with Arthur Mensch, the CEO of Mistral AI, a French AI firm now raising $3.5 billion in funding with Samsung Electronics joining the round. Mensch told Bloomberg's Tom McKenzie, Mistral AI is probably still undervalued. The macroeconomic reasons are starting to show that open source AI models will win. Let's listen in.
14: Does compute continue to be constrained for into next year? For how long does that remain a story?
15: It will probably remain a story for a while. We do have good access, and so therefore we've been able to build significant capacity for our customers. We also have started to run programs where our customers are actually committing to actually use the capacity we're building for them, which, you know, which is a way for them to secure prices, because we're in a world where the prices are going up because of the capacity constraints that we have on logic and that we have on memory. Everything that we do at Mistral is really meant to reduce the cost for our customers. The fact that we have ASML, NVIDIA, and now Samsung at our cap table is also tying us further into the semi industry, where we are a provider of technology. We bring AI to make the semi industry more efficient. And so that kind of collaboration, I think, is a way also for us to further guarantee to our customers that we are very strong at providing verticalized AI solutions for high-end manufacturing, but also able to give good cost structure when it comes to doing every kind of AI deployment.
14: And I'm wondering, your approach, full stack, that focus on industry, that focus on engineering, on design, with the full stack, I'm wondering how that compares. It's a very different approach to OpenAI and Anthropic, and I'm just wondering if investors are looking in the wrong direction. Does it suggest that the Anthropic OpenAI Google approach is possibly not the right approach?
15: Well, what we see today in the domain of AI is that there is a very strong shift toward open source models as a foundation for building critical workloads, for using AI into critical processes. Why is that? Because when you're running a critical process in your factory, you want to have business continuity, you want to have cost control, and you want to make sure that the IP that you've been building for decades is actually used to create assets that are uniquely your own. And so that has naturally brought a lot of our customers to build on open source foundations. And the fact that we have been a leader in releasing open source models and that we're able to serve them at scale on infrastructure that we own is indeed making a difference.
14: So to be clear, longer term, your approach, the Mistral approach, wins out over frontier labs like Anthropic and OpenAI.
15: I mean, to be clear, today, if you're an enterprise decision maker, almost, I would say, 99% of the use cases you have as an enterprise can be built on open source models. And so it means that the IP margin that you're paying when you're paying for closed models is not the margin you should be paying if you were to be efficient. And so the companies that are the most advanced and the companies that have the biggest requirements when it comes to controlling their data and the biggest requirements to have business continuity, and they happen to be in manufacturing, in financial services, in defense, well, those companies have already decided that they will mostly build their technology on top of open source models. And I think this movement will continue to increase because structurally, AI is an enormous market. It's going to drive multiple digits of the world global GDP in the next few years. And it is such a big market that any region cannot decide to only buy the technology. They need to produce the technology. And if you want to produce AI, you need to use common assets and then customize them, deploy them on infrastructure that you control. And so you have macroeconomic reasons why open source AI is actually starting to win.
1: That was Mistral AI CEO Arthur Mensch speaking with Bloomberg's Tom McKenzie. Catch the full interview and all our high-profile discussions on Bloomberg.com, the Bloomberg Terminal, and the Bloomberg Business app. Karen.
0: Nathan, let's repeat some of our top stories this morning. Canada has imposed tariffs of 15% to 50% on hundreds of products from the U.S. The measure will hit U.S. exporters particularly hard in states such as Michigan and Ohio that do a lot of business with Canada and host heated races in November's midterm elections. Brent oil is approaching $100 a barrel after Saudi Arabia said attacks halted operations at several energy facilities in the kingdom's south. A wave of Houthi attacks sparked fires at several oil facilities and utilities. And President Trump is looking to change some more names on the map. This time, the president is suggesting replacing New Mexico with the name New America. We have more on those stories coming up on Bloomberg Daybreak. Nathan.
1: All right, Karen, thanks. Just checking crude oil right now. Brent's close to $99 a barrel, up 2%. West Texas Intermediate's above 94. That's a gain of 3.2%. And stocks are getting set for the holiday shortened trading week with some modest losses, with S&P futures down a third percent or 25 points. Dow futures are down 452 points. That's a drop of 0.8%, and NASDAQ futures down 0.1%, or 29 points. 10-year Treasury yield, 4.80%. This is Bloomberg.
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0: And I'm Karen Moscow. This update brought to you by Oppenheimer. Oppenheimer focuses the power of their thinking on you, creating customized plans to help achieve your goals. Put the power of Oppenheimer thinking into your investing, wealth management, capital markets, investment banking, and U.S. stock index futures. They are lower this morning, with S&P futures down 0.3% on 24 points. Dow futures down 0.8% or 430 points. The Nasdaq futures down 0.1% or 32 points. 10-year Treasury down 4/32, yield 4.8%. The yield on the 2-year, 4.37%. And NYMEX crude oil at $94.21 a barrel. That's a Bloomberg Business Flash. Now here's Michael Barr with more on what's going on around the world. Michael.
26: Thank you very much, Karen. New questions about a nuclear deal with Tehran. Energy Secretary Chris Wright over the weekend says, quote, there may not be one. Meanwhile, the U.S., Britain, France, and Germany are seeking a resolution by the U.N. Nuclear Watchdog Board, declaring Iran in breach of its obligations for not fully cooperating with its inspectors. According to just-released scores, American teenagers are falling behind the rest of the world in reading, and the gap between our best and worst readers is now the widest of any country. U.S. reading scores fell 14 points since the last test in 2022, enough to drop the U.S. 7 places in the global rankings down to 13th overall. In baseball, the Mets, Red Sox, and Orioles all won. The Nationals lost. Aaron Judge has been reinstated from the 60-day injured list by the New York Yankees. The three-time MVP hasn't played since May 31st because of a broken right rib. Global news 24 hours a day and whenever you want it with Bloomberg News Now. I'm Michael Barr, and this is Bloomberg.
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1: Good morning, I'm Nathan Hager, and the latest volley in the U.S.-Canada trade war is coming from up north. As of 1 minute after midnight Wall Street time, Canada has new tariffs on hundreds of American products in retaliation for 50% duties on about $20 billion of its exports to the U.S. For the very latest, we are joined by Bloomberg News Global Trade Editor Brendan Murray. Brendan, where are these tariffs hitting? What kind of impact could it have on both sides of the border? Good morning.
28: Good morning. They're hitting all sorts of products, hundreds of them, some of them raw materials like steel, but also things like furniture, dairy products, and even beer. So essentially what Canada has done is targeted a similar range of products that the U.S. Put tariffs on several weeks ago. And so it's your classic tit-for-tat escalation in the amount of trade volume that goes on between across the border. But to keep this in perspective, we're talking about about 20 billion per side, so 40 billion total in a trade relationship of about $1 trillion in goods and services. So there's still a lot of room to escalate, and we'll have to see what the appetite is from the White House to do so. The ball is really in President Trump's court at the moment, but his trade advisors, would also not want this to get much worse, given the fallout to American consumers and American businesses who rely on Canada for many of their exports and imports. So neither side really wants this to escalate, but the goal now would be to get back to the negotiating table and try to see if they can hammer out this deal that was close a couple weeks ago, but fell apart at the last minute.
1: Well, we did see President

0: And Trump on social media floating the idea of boycotting Canadian Bombardier jets. How serious a threat could that be, and what kind of impact would that have?
1: Well, it's hard to say. He wasn't all that specific about whether that meant should American travelers not fly on Bombardier jets, or American airlines not buy them, or American private jet companies restrict purchases. So it wasn't very clear. But what is pretty clear is that Bombardier is a Canadian company, but it employs several thousand American workers as well in states like Kansas and Arizona and Texas. And so it's a classic kind of thing that, threaten a multinational company with tariffs and, it kind of backfires on you at a time when, Republicans trying to preserve manufacturing jobs in those states wouldn't welcome such a move at all. So what we're seeing is President Trump trying to wield his tariff authority without the main one that he used over the past year and a half that the Supreme Court took away from him. So there's a lot of unknowns about how far he could go to respond to what Canada has done today.
0: Okay, well, we'll see if there is a response and whether there's any further steps taken to try to get back to a negotiating table after what's been a pretty ramped up war of words as well. Thank you for this, Brendan. Good to have you on with us this morning. That is Brendan Murray, Global Trade Editor for Bloomberg News. Karen.
2: Nathan, up next, oil is surging following attacks in Saudi Arabia, plus Apple is preparing to show off some new iPhones. That's coming up in our 5:30 news on a day when futures are lower. S&P futures, they're down 0.3% on 23 points. Dow futures down 0.8% or 429 points, and NASDAQ futures down 0.1%. Now we have a look at today's Bloomberg weather forecast.
3: Showers and thunderstorms cause problems for travelers to and from the Minneapolis area today. Temperatures are going to be near 82 in Minneapolis. May also start to see some problems later in the day around the Kansas City area. Kansas City will see partial sunshine this morning, some afternoon storms, and a high of 90. Milwaukee may be another spot that has problems with showers and thunderstorms later today. Temperatures will be around 87. I'm Rob Carolyn, Bloomberg Radio.
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0: Coming up to 5:30 on Wall Street. Good morning. I'm Nathan Hager.
2: And I'm Karen. Moscow and Canada has hit back at 50% tariffs from the United States with 15 to 50% duties on hundreds of American products. They include a new 50% duty on many U.S. steel items, as well as levies on a range of consumer goods. It's unclear how the U.S. could respond now, but Bloomberg Global Trade Editor Brendan Murray reports President Trump is floating an aviation boycott.
5: We heard the president talk about the Bombardier airplanes, a Canadian company, but there are a lot of workers in places across purple states, at the very least, if you're looking at this politically. So there's a real chess match starting to play out here.
2: And Bloomberg's Brendan Murray reports the new tariffs will hit especially hard in states like Michigan and Ohio that do a lot of business with Canada and host heated midterm election races.
0: And Karen, crude oil is surging after Saudi Arabia halted some energy operations near its border with Yemen. Iran-backed Houthi rebels are claiming responsibility for attacks on three Aramco facilities where work has been suspended. It comes as Iran says it's close to a deal with Oman on a new transit route through the Strait of Hormuz. Bloomberg Middle East News Director Will Kennedy reports it's not clear how the U.S. will respond to that.
6: Clearly, the Iranians have been quite keen to say that that corridor will involve the payment of fees, which is something that the U.S. opposes. So it could be progress. It could allow for more, but we just don't know how that's going to develop at the moment.
0: And Bloomberg's Will Kennedy reports about 10 million barrels of oil continue to exit the Persian Gulf despite the risks. Right now, Brent crude is up 1.8% at $98.75 a barrel. West Texas Intermediate's up 2.9% at $94.13.
2: Well, Nathan, the UK government is expected to ban trade with Israeli settlements in the West Bank today. Bloomberg first reported last month that Britain was drafting sanctions to increase pressure on Israel over new settlement homes. The foreign secretary will set out the details in the House of Commons later as part of what the government is calling

0: the move, UK officials are concerned about the response from Washington. They fear the announcement could provide an early setback for Prime Minister Andy Burnham's relationship with President Trump.
1: Well, Karen, this is primary election day in New Hampshire, but attention is already on the November contest for retiring Democratic Senator Gene Shaheen's seat. Polls show Democratic Congressman Chris Pappas leading his primary opponents, though progressive Karishma Mansour is narrowing the gap. On the Republican side, former Senator John Sununu is leading his main opponent, former Massachusetts Senator Scott Brown. The Cook Political Report rates New Hampshire as leaning Democratic, but Democrats are putting more money and attention on defending seats in Georgia and Michigan while eyeing pickups in Maine, Texas, and Ohio. Republican allied groups plan to spend nearly twice as much on Sununu's campaign as Democrats do for Pappas, according to the tracking group Ad Impact.
0: Nathan, the Republican National Committee is hosting an unprecedented midterm convention this week in Dallas. And Bloomberg's Amy Morris reports from Washington.
2: President Trump floated the idea as early as last August, framing it as a way to help turnout ahead of the midterms. Trump is expected to hold a rally on the opening day alongside Vice President J.D. Vance, with thousands in attendance. A Democratic contingent will also be there, look for protests, rallies, and press conferences, an attempt to draw attention from and contrast with Trump's messaging. The event begins on Wednesday and will last for 2 days, but security is expected to remain in place through September 11th. In Washington, Amy Morris, Bloomberg Radio.
1: Amy, thanks. President Trump's causing a stir online with another name change proposal. He put out a flurry of social media posts over the weekend suggesting New Mexico change its name to New America. The idea is sparking a backlash from Democratic leaders in the land of enchantment. President Trump has signed executive orders to put America's name on the Gulf of Mexico and Lake Ontario, but he has no legal authority to change a state's name. And in New Mexico's case, it is enshrined in the state's constitution.
0: Let's turn to the markets now, Nathan, where futures are lower as we begin a holiday shortened trading week. It'll be one that features a couple of high-profile tech earnings. And we get a look with Bloomberg's Charlie Pellett.
3: With the jobs report behind us and the Fed's blackout period in effect, investors are awaiting the next catalyst for markets as they assess the prospect for corporate earnings into year-end. Rayanne Mitrione is market strategist at Callan Family Office.
4: We do have this backdrop with really strong earnings, and forward estimates are continuing to move up. Companies are in a good spot. We're just really starting to see some of the effects of productivity from AI adoption.
3: Indeed, investors will be listening to Oracle's report for any comments about AI spending. Also reporting this week, Adobe, GameStop, and Kroger in New York. Charlie Pellett, Bloomberg Radio.
1: All right, Charlie, thank you. And another high-profile tech event comes tomorrow when Apple is expected to unveil new iPhones. It'll be John Ternus's first major product launch as CEO. Mark Gurman covers Apple for Bloomberg News.
5: Typically, when Apple does these types of big transitions, they're doing it at the very end of the year or at the very beginning of the year. Now, they're doing this one completely intentionally timed for Ternus to be the one to introduce this product. They want to give him these air pockets, right, to have these major products at the beginning of his tenure. Now, don't get me wrong, all these devices were led by Ternus in the development process, but it was still Tim Cook's Apple when this was being developed, and Tim Cook was a big proponent of doing a foldable iPhone, doing more smart home devices, doing more in the TV space. Ternus led the development, and he's going to be the one to introduce it. But it's going to be a while till we see what are the new types of products developed entirely under Ternus's watch.
1: And along with a foldable phone, Bloomberg's Mark Gurman expects Apple to also announce new editions of Apple Watch and AirPod models.
0: On the economic front, Nathan, inflation will be the key focus this week with a pair of key reports on the docket. On Thursday, we get the producer price index for the month of August. Then on Friday, the consumer price index hits before the opening bell. And they will be two important readings before the Fed's policy decision next week.
1: In Europe, Karen, the summer's dry weather in France is hitting wine production, champagne in particular. Bloomberg's Ewan Potts reports.
6: France is expected to produce almost 50% less champagne this year than last, with vineyards hit by scorching temperatures and drought. And it's not just the bubbly. Overall, French wine production is forecast to fall by 6%, with the national harvest set to be one of the smallest in 30 years. Extreme weather's been hitting vineyards for several years now, adding pressure on an industry already struggling with weaker demand and falling exports. For French winemakers, there's not much to toast right now. In London, I'm Ewan Potts, Bloomberg Radio.
0: Hi, Ewan. Thank you. Well, thieves have broken into a Renoir museum on the French Riviera and stole works of art worth more than $10 million. The theft will likely draw further scrutiny of security at French culture.

0: cultural institutions. Futures, they are lower this morning. S&P futures down 0.25%. And this is Bloomberg.
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0: And I'm Karen Moscow. Global stocks are retreating as Brent approaches $100 a barrel, reinforcing expectations that central banks will have to raise interest rates to contain inflation. The yen hit the highest level since February. Let me check the markets all day long here on Bloomberg. S&P futures down 0.25% on 19 points. Dow futures down 0.75%, down 407 points. Well, NASDAQ futures are now little changed. The DAX in Germany is down 0.4%. 10-year Treasury down 0.4%. Yield 4.8%. The yield on the two-year, 4.37%. NYMEX crude oil, it's up 2.6% at $93.80.

0: $0.77 a barrel. Brent at $98.52. COMEX gold down 0.7% on $32 at $4,444 an ounce. Bloomberg dollar spot index, little change. The euro 1.1614 against the dollar. British pound 1.3531. The yen 154. And the Bitcoin, it's down 0.7% at $78,700. That's a Bloomberg Business Flash. Nathan.
1: All right, Karen, thank you. It is now 5:41 on Wall Street, and we are joined by Laura Cooper, Global Investment Strategist at Nuveen, as we get ready to kick off a holiday shortened trading week. Laura, it is great to have you with us this morning. And just as we began speaking, we got a headline from Japan's Kyoto News Service that the Bank of Japan is expected to raise interest rates next week. We're heading into a lot of central bank decisions, including the European Central Bank this week, of course, the Fed next week. Could we be heading into a global tightening cycle? Good morning.
2: Good morning. Well, certainly the fact that we have these geopolitical tensions back on investors' radar, that is lending itself to inflation coming back to being potentially problematic for these central banks. And so we could start to see some rate hikes come through, but I would question whether that would be the start of a full tightening cycle. Perhaps we're going to see some insurance hikes or some credibility hikes, let's say, to try to keep inflation expectations, with central banks signaling that they're willing to act to try to contain some of these price risks.
1: Are those the idea of a credibility hike more an issue for the Fed than for some of these other central banks?
2: I suspect that is the case. We're already seeing inflation moderating, and so that doesn't necessarily lend itself to the Fed having to raise rates. But the fact that we have seen yields rise quite sharply, in part for concerns that the Fed will let inflation run hot. We saw that really the sell-off in rates come through after the July comments from Morse that was slightly more dovish than expected. I think that is one of the reasons why the Fed may have to hike rates. And again, the risk is that markets could extrapolate one move to have a resumption of a tightening cycle. And I think they want to stay away from that. But that will make for a very challenging communication event next week.
1: We certainly heard from Fed Governor Christopher Waller that this week's inflation data is going to heavily influence his decision, although he sounds as though he's seeing signs of disinflation. What are the signs you're seeing from your perspective on what we could get from the data this week and what it tells us about the overall trend for inflation?
2: Well, it's really interesting the fact that, you know, all market watchers are focusing on this one key data print to determine whether the Fed will follow through with that rate hike next week. We're already seeing signs that the Fed's preferred inflation gauge, core PCE, it has fallen from, you know, close to 5% back in February. Now it's trending closer to about 3%. So the direction of travel is clearly towards softer inflation. But the fact that energy price risks are now coming back to the surface perhaps keeps them a bit more cautious about declaring a victory on the inflation front. And we've heard from Warsh as well that he needs to see confirmation in the data to be confident that inflation is moving back to the 2% target clearly and at a sufficient pace. So if we don't see signs of that in this one data print later this week, perhaps then the Fed will have to follow through with a rate hike. That markets are pricing just about 60% chance of that coming through next week.
1: With the energy prices where they are right now, Brent heading back toward $100 a barrel, when does that start to have an impact on the stock market?
2: Well, the key question is how sustainable this is going to be at these levels. The reasons why we saw oil prices relatively contained earlier in the conflict was we had strategic reserves that could be drawn down to kind of offset some of the supply issues. And as well, we saw weaker demand from outside the U.S., most prominently China. Now, those two cushions are no longer as ample as they were previously. So that does raise the risk that we could start to see oil prices climb higher. That is going to lend itself to even higher rates or higher yields because we have seen inflation expectations be largely contained. So I think at this juncture, if we start to see more of a sell-off on that rates front, perhaps then that could start to pressure stocks. But I think the overall big picture still remains. Earnings are quite ample. Growth in the U.S. continues to remain quite resilient. So I think those

0: Those two factors are one of the reasons really why we haven't seen more pressure come through in equity markets.
1: We're also expecting more details on the Treasury's bond buyback program this week. Could that lead to more bond volatility?
0: It is a risk. I think that the buyback expansion is really only a temporary solution to a more structural challenge. Yes, mechanically, it can, reduce that net duration supply. It can provide some liquidity to these markets. But in turn, this is still a backdrop where we have rising fiscal deficits. Investors are increasingly concerned about the debt servicing costs on the debt loads that we are seeing in the U.S. And that's being aggravated by the backup in yields that we have seen. So I think at this stage, it's a temporary solution, but we're not seeing any signs of meaningful consolidation, let's say, on the fiscal front that would provide some relief to bond investors.
1: Okay. Really good to get your thoughts this morning, Laura. Thanks so much. That's Laura Cooper, Global Investment Strategist at Nuveen. Karen.
2: Nathan, now we want to take a look at some of the most read stories on the Bloomberg Terminal, which you can find by going to READGO. And this one looks at how expat salaries and living costs compare in Singapore and Hong Kong, Nathan. So the rivalry between Hong Kong and Singapore to attract global talent is heating up again. Both of Asia's top financial hubs are mulling tax breaks for fund managers. But much has changed since Bloomberg last published its guide in 2022 on how the two cities stack up for working and living. And the story does get into the changes. It also answers a few questions, and they include, how much can I earn? Because that is a question many expats are probably looking at if they want to be expats. Well, top finance jobs in Hong Kong still pay more than those in Singapore, but the gap has narrowed since we ran the data 4 years ago. The top end of wages for roles like finance director and chief finance officer are 5 to 8% higher in Hong Kong. Well, the starting levels are similar, according to data from recruitment firm Robert Walters. It goes more into that question. Also, questions that are answered are how much will I spend and how much will I pay for housing? So an interesting look, of course.
1: Yeah, sounds like it. Well, we've got a big take story this morning, Karen, that is top five most read. It is about Millennium Management ushering in a new era for giant hedge funds with the amount of assets it has under management. Right now, it's hit $97 billion. That is more than double what the firm oversaw just 6 years ago, speeding toward $100 billion, which would be a huge benchmark for hedge funds. Millennium founder Izzy Englander is ramping up an unusual model of seeding dozens of smaller would-be rivals to give his firm more capacity to take on investor cash. $22 billion of new commitments are set to close in just the next few weeks on October 1st. And Millennium has added the most assets the quickest among big multi-strategy firms. The piece gets into that as well and how it's been outpacing rivals like Steve Cohen's .72 Asset Management and Ken Griffin's Citadel, and is expected to keep growing with new teams and whole firms added to its portfolio. And you can find that as well at READGO. Karen.
2: Sounds good. Repeating some of our top stories this morning, Canada has imposed tariffs of 15% to 50% on hundreds of products from the U.S. The measure will hit U.S. exporters particularly hard in states such as Michigan and Ohio that do a lot of business with Canada and host heated races in November's midterm elections.
1: Brent oil is approaching $100 a barrel after Saudi Arabia said a tax halted operations at several of its energy facilities in the kingdom's south. A wave of these strikes sparked fires at several oil facilities and utilities.
2: And Apple is expected to start the biggest run of device releases in its history. It all begins tomorrow with its surprise and shine event and the unveiling of the latest iPhones and Apple Watches. And we have more on those stories coming up on Bloomberg Daybreak.
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2: And I'm Karen Moscow, and global stocks are retreating as Brent approaches $100 a barrel. And we check the markets all day long here on Bloomberg. S&P futures, they're down 0.2%, down 16 points. Dow futures down 0.7%, down 382 points. They are off their session lows. NASDAQ futures are a little changed, but they have turned higher. They're now up almost 0.1%, up almost 20 points. 10-year Treasury yield at 4.79%. The yield on the 2-year, 4.37%. And NYMEX crude oil is up 2.4% at $93.71 a barrel. Brent at $98.39. That's a Bloomberg Business Flash. Now here's Michael Barr with more on what's going on around the world. Michael.
10: Karen, Canada imposed retaliatory tariffs of 15% to 50%. On hundreds of U.S. products with exporters in key midterm states, Michigan and Ohio, especially vulnerable. President Trump threatened to block U.S. sales of Bombardier jets. Ukraine's President Volodymyr Zelensky says meetings with U.S. officials, including President Trump, are being discussed and tentatively scheduled for the second half of September. Zelensky says U.S. Envoy Steve Witkoff and Jared Kushner brought several ideas on next steps toward peace, but the sides agreed to work on them further before making them public. In baseball, the Mets, Red Sox, Orioles all won, Nationals lost. Aaron Judge has been reinstated from the 60-day injured list by the Yankees. In tennis, quarterfinals at the U.S. Open begin today. Yesterday, Elena Rybakina overpowered Naomi Osaka. Coco Gauff advanced. For the men, Alexander Zverev moves on. Global news 24 hours a day and whenever you want it with Bloomberg News Now. I'm Michael Barr, and this is Bloomberg Nathan.
1: Thanks, Michael. It's 5:55 on Wall Street. Time for our daily Bloomberg Law Brief, exploring legal issues in the news today on the mistrial in the case of Lindsay Clancy, the former labor and delivery nurse who strangled her three young children in 2023. After a five-week trial, about 38 hours of deliberations over 7 days, three notes from the jury saying they were deadlocked and an emergency appeal to the top court in Massachusetts, the trial judge declared a mistrial on Friday. The case was punctuated by dramatic moments, including the revelation that the jurors were deadlocked 11-1 in favor of acquitting Clancy. who claims she was not criminally responsible because she was suffering postpartum psychosis. The Plymouth County District Attorney says he has not decided whether to retry her. For more, Bloomberg's June Grasso speaks to former federal prosecutor Robert Mintz, a partner at McCarter & English.
8: Have you ever seen a defense attorney basically refusing?

0: to accept a deadlocked jury, even going to a higher court to try to get a stay to prevent the judge from declaring a mistrial.
1: It is very unusual in this circumstance because the judge had already questioned the juror and concluded that the juror was not unwilling to follow the law. And at that point, there's really not much more that the judge can do. So to try to seek a stay by the defense here seemed to be rather puzzling because it's hard to imagine exactly what he was trying to accomplish.
0: And the jury had already said they were deadlocked three times. So under Massachusetts law, he couldn't have sent them back to deliberate anymore.
1: No, that's exactly right. And that is what the judge was concerned about, because under Massachusetts law, you can give what's called a dynamite charge or a Rodriguez Tui charge, which is basically telling jurors to go back to try to reach a verdict that they have as much information as any other jury might have, and that a lot of time and effort has been invested into the trial, and they should go back and try to see if they can reach a unanimous verdict. But at the same time, the judge will always say that you should not surrender your beliefs, your convictions, and at the end of the day, if there is a disagreement among jurors so that there cannot be a unanimous verdict, then there is a mistrial. And the concern that the judge here had in this case, no doubt, is that if you continue to put pressure on a jury where one juror has already taken a position that they can't reach a unanimous verdict and the other jurors agree, and you begin to apply excessive pressure to that juror, that creates an issue on appeal because it looks like you're trying to steamroll that one lone juror and try to get them to change their position by applying added pressure to them. And that's why the judge can push, but only push so far. And then at some point, the judge has no choice but to declare a mistrial. And that's exactly what happened here.
0: The defense attorney tried to get the judge to remove that one holdout juror after the other jurors said that he wasn't following the law on reasonable doubt. Obviously, people can disagree about it. That's what a trial's about.
1: What the defense lawyer is trying to argue is that the juror who is the apparent holdout is simply refusing to follow the law as it's been explained by the judge. Now, we don't know whether that's the case or not, but I suspect that what the judge was doing by questioning the individual jurors was trying to make that determination. And if the holdout is simply a juror who has a strong conviction and is unwilling to be moved by the views of the other jurors, that's not something that will result in that juror being removed from the jury. It would have to be a circumstance where a juror was more or less telling the judge that they were refusing to follow the instructions of the court. And in that instance, it's possible the judge would remove them on that basis.
2: 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S&P futures down 0.2%, Dow futures down 0.7, NASDAQ futures on the rise, up 0.1%. Up next, the U.S.-Canada trade war heats up, plus oil surges following attacks in Saudi Arabia. That's coming up in our 6 a.m. news. Hour two of Bloomberg Daybreak starts right now.
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4: From ABC News, I'm Sherry Preston. The NTSB says that Amazon cargo plane that crashed on Sunday hit both an SUV and a van with seven people inside when it overshot the runway at Miami International Airport. Some wondering if a safety system known as EMAS could have helped. ABC Aviation Safety Analyst John Nance explains what it is.
5: It's a zone beyond the end of a runway in which you run an airplane into that, and it's going to slow it down and stop it safely without even ripping the gear off. It probably would have prevented this accident, but that's hard to say at this particular point because there are a lot of flight dynamics that are going to come into play in answering that question.
4: Five people were killed, five injured. The plane traveling at 128 miles an hour when the crash occurred. Starting this morning, Canadians will be paying more for our goods just as we are paying more for theirs.
6: Canada's retaliatory tariffs are taking effect today. hitting hundreds of American products from steel to cheese to motorcycles. Those products now face duties as high as 50%.
4: ABC's Karen Huang. A worrisome new report on test scores for U.S. high schoolers.
6: According to scores released overnight, American teenagers are falling behind the rest of the world in reading. And the gap between our best and worst readers is now the widest of any country. U.S. reading scores fell 14 points since the last test in 2022, enough to drop the U.S. 7 places in the global rankings, down to 13th overall.
4: ABC's Elizabeth Schulze. Hawaii under a state of emergency thanks to Hurricane Lowell.
7: The westernmost islands are getting the worst of it, up to 16 inches of rain, waves up to 30 feet. Schools and government offices closed today to keep people off the roads.
4: There's been a theft from a small museum in the French Riviera. Surveillance camera footage shows the thieves stealing 4 paintings by Renoir that are worth millions. The Renoir Museum housed in the last home of the renowned painter. You're listening to ABC News.
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4: What's next in the Lindsey Clancy trial? ABC's Aaron Katursky says we're not sure.
9: The defense was never advocating for Lindsey Clancy to simply escape responsibility. The whole idea was to find her not guilty by reason of insanity, effectively, and get her more permanently into mental health treatment. And down the road, perhaps evaluate her to see whether it would ever be safe enough for her to return and live among society.
4: We're now hearing from the college student who jumped through the window to protect workers inside a California In-N-Out Burger, protected them with the spatula.
10: And my body was like, you got to get through that drive-through window.
6: Luca Opperman was waiting in the drive-through of an In-N-Out Burger in Lake Elsinore, California, when he says he heard loud yelling inside the restaurant.
10: He's banging on the counter with this, like, baseball bat-sized stick.
6: The quick-thinking athlete grabbed a spatula and confronted 53-year-old Antoinetta Sanchez, who was allegedly angry about her food. Opperman tackled the woman after she swung the stick, taking it away from her.
10: Just doing what I can, you know.
6: Just last month, a 24-year-old man opened fire in a Twin Falls, Idaho In-N-Out Burger, killing 3 and wounding 7.
4: ABC's Melissa Adan. Sources say Harry and Meghan were surprised by that letter from the king telling them they would remain non-working royals now that they have returned to the UK. They were shown the letter, they say, 2 minutes before it was made public. Sherry Preston, ABC News.
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2: Iran's new plan for the Strait of Hormuz causes oil prices to rise. Robert Workman has sports and winners at the Emmy Awards.
3: The NTSB says the cargo plane that overran a runway in Miami killed five people inside a van after it was struck by the wayward plane. I'm John Stoltz.
4: Canada promises to start leveling new tariffs on the U.S. today.
5: Canada's been ripping off the United States.
4: I'm Joan Jones.
6: President Trump floats another potential name change on the map. I'm Clayton Nettle.
7: Wall Street returns for trading today with key reports and concerns of a possible interest rate hike. I'm Jeff McKay.
8: It's never been more expensive in the U.S. to fill up the tank and take one last summer trip. I'm Julie Walker.
2: We'll have a preview of today's New Hampshire primary with two Senate races on the line, and some young crypto scammers will soon face a judge. All ahead on America in the Morning. Now, 7 after. The National Transportation Safety Board released their first comments about Sunday's deadly crash at Miami International Airport when an Amazon cargo plane overran a runway and killed five people. John Stolness has the latest.
3: In her first public statements since arriving at the airport, NTSB Chair Jennifer Homendy revealed that all five people who died in Sunday's incident were inside a large van owned by a cleaning contractor for the airline.
9: Overran runway 30 on landing, struck navigational aids and equipment, then impacted a 2012 white Ford Econoline van that was owned by Professional Ocean Service Corporation, which is a contract cleaning company for the airlines.
3: Two people inside the van survived. The plane also hit an SUV after it slid off the runway.
9: In total, it was about 1,300 feet past the paved surface.
3: In all, the Boeing 767 struck navigational equipment, hit the van, went through a perimeter fence, then hit a Toyota SUV before going through another fence and coming to a stop in a parking lot. Investigators were able to secure the flight data recorder and the cockpit voice recorder from the plane. When asked to describe the scene, Homendy said she would describe it in one word: devastating.
9: Utter devastation. I mean, you can see on the paved surface tire marks that continues through the grass. There's debris everywhere. The Econoline van is torn apart.
3: Homendy also issued a stark warning to airports and airlines following the crash in Miami.
9: Our whole goal as a safety agency is one thing. It's safety. It's to save lives. And that means our recommendations must be implemented or we're going to be here again.
3: The pilot and co-pilot of the cargo plane both survived. It's unclear if they were among those who were injured. Homendy said it was still too soon to say what caused the crash or how it could have been prevented. Three other people were seriously injured, and flights at Miami International continue to be affected, with two of the airport's four runways still closed as of last night. I'm John Stolness.
2: The trade war between the United States and Canada enters a new and potentially more expensive phase today as Canada begins imposing retaliatory tariffs on roughly $28 billion worth of American goods, with tariffs ranging from 15 to 50%. More on the story from correspondent Joan Jones.
4: The move comes after President Donald Trump imposed 50% tariffs on a range of Canadian products, arguing that Canada has unfairly restricted American businesses and taken advantage of the U.S. for decades.
5: Well, I don't know. I can tell you this. Canada's been ripping off the United States for many, many years.
4: The White House says the tariffs are designed to level the playing field for American workers, farmers, and manufacturers, and force Canada to open its markets to more American products. Canada's Prime Minister Mark Carney calls the U.S. the aggressor in this case, and he's responding dollar for dollar. Canada's new tariffs, which begin today, will hit American steel, appliances, agricultural equipment, electronics, pulp and paper, and other products.
10: Canadian industries either would be subsidiaries effectively of the United States industries or would put in place terms where those industries would be gradually

0: that end, President Trump declaring on social media that aircraft maker Bombardier can no longer sell aircraft in the U.S. Quote, if they want our market, they must build here and stop treating America like a piggy bank. No comment from Bombardier so far. From the Trump administration's perspective, this is about more than simply the price of imported goods. U.S. Trade Representative Jamison Greer, speaking on Fox News, says the administration wants a fundamentally different trade relationship.
1: They banned the sale of American liquor on shelves. They've excluded American companies from procurement. Since even before the second Trump term, they've limited our ability to sell dairy into Canada. And they're importing things from China. They're turning them into other goods and trying to get them duty-free across our border.
0: The U.S. and Canada have one of the world's largest trading relationships, with American and Canadian manufacturers, farmers, and energy producers deeply connected. That means tariffs can create pain on both sides of the border. But the White House argues that's precisely why economic pressure is necessary, to convince Canada that maintaining access to the American market requires fair treatment of American businesses. For President Trump, the message is America is no longer willing to accept what he considers one-sided trade deals. For America in the Morning, I'm Joan Jones.
2: 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It's 12 after. First, the Gulf of America. Then, Lake America. Now this. When America in the Morning continues after these messages.
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2: America in the Morning continues with AccuWeather.com meteorologist Matt Rindy and today's national forecast.
12: As we now move well into September, we can still have some potent storm development. The storm centered in central Canada will have a cold front extending southward through Minnesota into Wisconsin and then continuing to Iowa and eastern Nebraska. Thunderstorms developing along this front will have the potential to become strong to severe with damaging winds, hail, and flash flooding. And a few of the storms will head into Michigan and northern Illinois at night. Some scattered thunderstorms will also extend to the southwest through northern Kansas into eastern Colorado and New Mexico and then into parts of eastern Arizona. Some of the storms will have the potential for flash flooding. And ahead of the front through southern Iowa, southeast Nebraska, and then southward through Kansas, Oklahoma, Missouri, Arkansas, Texas, and Louisiana, it's going to be a hot day with plenty of sunshine. Afternoon temperatures will soar well.

0: well into the 90s with widespread 100s from Kansas into northern Texas and western Arkansas. It'll be much more comfortable on the northern side of the front through Montana into Wyoming and the Dakotas. There can be some clouds through Montana, but sunshine for most with highs in the 60s, 70s, and many places in South Dakota will be in the 80s. And then some of the plains heat will extend into Mississippi, while the southeast generally have plenty of sunshine to start with billowing clouds in the afternoon and a scattered afternoon thunderstorm or two, though little more activity in Florida. Farther north, it will be warm but more comfortable through the mid-Atlantic with plenty of sunshine and highs well into the 80s. That's the weather across America. Little Rock, Arkansas will be a scorcher today with sunshine and a high of 100. Great Falls, Montana will be cooler with some sun and a high of 61. That's the nation's weather. I'm AccuWeather.com meteorologist Matt Rindy.
1: America in the Morning continues. It's 16 after. He's renamed a golf, a lake, a performing arts center, and could one of the 50 states be next? Correspondent Clayton Neville reports President Trump is discussing the idea of renaming New Mexico.
2: The suggestion came on social media over the weekend and follows recent name changes under the Trump administration, including Lake Ontario to Lake America and dating back to the Gulf of Mexico being renamed Gulf of America. On Sunday, President Trump floated the idea of calling New Mexico New America. In a statement on Truth Social, the president said, quote, many people suggested changing the name of New Mexico, one of the great vote-cheating states of all time, to New America. He continued, so much more prestigious and beautiful for the people of that potentially incredible state. Wow, I love it. End quote. Another post showed a map of New Mexico with Mexico crossed out and replaced by America. Previous name changes have come with executive orders. That's yet to happen on this potential change. New Mexico Governor Michelle Lujan Grisham says that her state's name is not up for debate. I'm Clayton Neville.
1: Two states will be holding primaries this week, and in today's New Hampshire primary, there'll be a lot at stake. The GOP primary for the U.S. Senate is a back-to-the-future race between John Sununu, a former member of the U.S. Senate and House, and Scott Brown, who briefly represented Massachusetts in the U.S. Senate before moving to the Granite State. The Democrats are also not running unopposed, with current Representative Chris Pappas facing off against Karishma Mansour, a research scientist and Democrat socialist. Rhode Island will hold their primary Wednesday. The biggest battle in the nation's smallest state will be for governor, where the current Democrat Rhode Island Governor Dan McKee faces Helena Foulkes, a former executive at CVS Health, who has outraised the incumbent and flooded the airwaves with campaign ads. It's 19 after. Over the risk of listeria contamination, there's been a huge pork recall. We'll have that when America in the Morning continues after these messages.
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0: Welcome back here with America in the Morning. It's 21 after. More than 1,500 pounds of imported ready-to-eat pork products have been recalled over concerns about possible listeria contamination. According to Fox Business News, two U.S.-based companies are issuing recalls for a total of about 1,500 pounds of dry-cured pork jowl products. The announcement from the U.S. Department of Agriculture's Food Safety and Inspection Service. The recall is classified as Class 1, the USDA's most serious recall classification, indicating there is reasonable probability that consuming the products could cause serious adverse health consequences or death. Both Prime Line Distributors and Ferrarini USA have made recalls, with product best used by dates of May 16, 2027. Those products imported from Italy into the United States in July. Shifting gears, Wall Street reopens for business following a three-day holiday weekend with the situation in the Middle East and tariffs front and center. America in the Morning's Jeff McKay watching the markets.
1: While Wall Street will only have four trading days this week due to the Labor Day holiday, it will still be a busy week. On Thursday, the government releases its August report for inflation at the wholesale level. That's called the Producer Price Index, or the PPI. It provides details on prices for businesses before they can pass along the cost to consumers. On Friday, the U.S. will release the Consumer Price Index for the month of August. The CPI is closely watched and provides details on price changes for specific grocery items, as well as furniture, clothing, and other categories. It also details price changes for services ranging from car maintenance to travel and restaurant dining. These two reports will help give Wall Street and the Federal Reserve a much clearer picture of inflation's direction. The current rate of inflation remains above 3% and is squeezing households and businesses, and energy prices are still heading higher. Inflation is also outpacing wage growth, putting more strain on households. All of this will impact the Federal Reserve, who will be meeting this month on interest rates. UBS is now reporting that they believe the Fed will raise interest rates two times before the end of the year, a move that will certainly anger the White House and President Trump, who has been demanding lower interest rates. I'm Jeff McKay.
0: Volkswagen has struck a deal with an Israeli investment firm to turn a car plant into a defense facility. That, according to CNN Business, the deal will also preserve jobs at the site where vehicle production is due to end next year, offering a blueprint for other Volkswagen factories at risk of closure. 24 after. When we return on America in the Morning, young crypto scammers face the music after these messages.
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0: Lincoln. This moment of uncontrollable laughter was made possible by a 32-year-old man with little to no coordination attempting to execute a simple cartwheel. 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
2: It's 26 after. America in the Morning continues. Party's over for a group of young crypto scammers as their alleged ringleader goes before a judge this week. Correspondent Jennifer King reports.
3: 22-year-old Malone Lam, an eighth-grade dropout from Singapore, appears in a Washington, D.C. court this Tuesday. He's expected to be the 11th defendant to plead guilty as the ringleader of a staggering $240 million theft of cryptocurrency. Prosecutors say once convicted, sentencing guidelines suggest Lam be given a minimum of 14 years in prison. The co-conspirators, young men in their late teens and early 20s, duped a man identified as Victim 7 into turning over the virtual keys to his crypto holdings in 2024. After laundering the money, they went on a wild spending spree, but they also made costly mistakes. One scammer failed to disguise an IP address where he deposited stolen crypto. Another conspirator's parents were targeted in a failed kidnapping attempt. Jennifer King, Washington.
2: It's never cost more to travel by car on the Labor Day holiday weekend. With gas prices continuing to increase, correspondent Julie Walker reports.
4: It's never been more expensive in the U.S. to fill up the tank and take one last summer trip. The average price of regular gas was $4.14 a gallon heading into the holiday, nearly a dollar higher than last year and well above the Labor Day weekend record of $3.82 from 2012, according to AAA. Here's Philadelphia drivers Nicole Collins and Sam Serng Sumbunsong.
5: Because gas has been so expensive, we have been staying home more, and we haven't felt as comfortable to travel as much as before.
6: What we're paying today is expensive. Everybody wants to pay less, right? But it could be a lot worse.
4: Prices surged after the U.S. and Israel attacked Iran in February, affecting crude oil traffic through the Strait of Hormuz. Diesel prices are at their own all-time record of $5.85 a gallon. I'm Julie Walker.
2: America in the Morning for Tuesday, September 8th, 2026, is produced by Jeff McKay. I'm John Trout. This is Westwood One.
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9: ABC News, I'm Sherry Preston. Dozens of NTSB experts combing through the scene of the Amazon cargo jet that shot past the end of the runway in Miami.
10: I would describe it in one word of devastating.
9: NTSB Chair Jennifer Homendy heading up the investigation. The plane hit two vehicles, killing five people and leaving five more injured. New reading test scores out this morning show another drop among American

0: Tom.
1: No speaker is smart without staying connected. 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
2: This is America in the Morning from Westwood One. Coming up this half hour,
3: Republicans converging on a first-of-its-kind event in Texas. I'm Clayton Nettle.
4: Will the mayor of New York City attend the September 11th memorial? I'm Katie Clark with details.
5: Some leading medical groups are urging people to get updated flu and COVID-19 vaccinations this fall. I'm Ed Donahue.
6: Jamaica is pushing for Britain to pay reparations for the transatlantic slave trade. Aaron Shamouts, London.
7: Hollywood broke a record for the summer at the movies. I'm Kevin Carr.
2: Iran's new plan for the Strait of Hormuz causes oil prices to rise. Robert Workman has sports and winners at the Emmy Awards. 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
2: 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Welcome back. Here with America in the Morning. AccuWeather.com meteorologist Matt Rindy has the forecast. How are we looking?
13: It is going to be quite hot ahead of a southward moving cold front from southern Iowa into southeast Nebraska and then southward through Kansas, Oklahoma, Missouri, Arkansas, Texas, and Louisiana. There will be plenty of sunshine with afternoon temperatures well into the 90s and widespread 100s from Kansas into northern Texas and western Arkansas. Much more comfortable weather will move in behind that front through Montana into Wyoming and the Dakotas. There can be some clouds through Montana, but sunshine for most with highs in the 60s and 70s in many areas with 80s in South Dakota. And this front will be moving through Minnesota into Wisconsin and then continuing into Iowa and eastern Nebraska. And thunderstorms developing along this front will have the potential to become strong to severe with damaging winds, hail, and flash flooding. A few of these storms will head into Michigan and northern Illinois at night. Some scattered thunderstorms will also extend southwest through northern Kansas into eastern Colorado, New Mexico, and eastern Arizona. And a few of those storms could have the potential for flash flooding. The rest of the West will be dry with sunshine and highs in the 70s in the north to 100s in the desert southwest. Heading into the northeast, it will be comfortable with sunshine and clouds and highs in the 60s, 70s, and low 80s. There could be a scattered afternoon thunderstorm in parts of New York into central New England, but most of the time it will be rain-free. Farther south, it will be a little more comfortable through the middle Atlantic with plenty of sunshine and highs well into the 80s. And then some of the plains heat will extend into Mississippi, but the southeast generally will have plenty of sunshine to start with billowing clouds in the afternoon and a thunderstorm or two. That's the nation's weather.

0: Weather. I'm AccuWeather.com meteorologist Matt Rindy.
1: America in the Morning continues. It's 23 till. The price of oil is on the rise again after the head of Iran's Supreme National Security Council said Monday that Tehran is planning to announce a maritime exclusion zone outside the Strait of Hormuz, where it intends to stop vessels attempting to transmit the waterway without Iranian permission. This after the U.S. military fired on three Iranian oil tankers in the Persian Gulf and Gulf of Oman, which came after Iran targeted U.S. Navy vessels in the region. The price of Brent crude, the international standard for oil, briefly hit a near seven-week high early Monday, touching $97 per barrel. And it's having a direct impact on the price of gasoline in the U.S., nearly a dollar per gallon higher than last year and a record for any Labor Day weekend. However, the pain at the pump is not just cause for concern in the U.S. Correspondent Donna Warder reports that Iran has also increased gasoline prices in the Islamic Republic, a move that's making everyday Iranians struggle even more as their nation's economy is worsening.
2: Iranian drivers who go over their monthly quota of 29 gallons of gasoline per month, that's 110 liters, must now pay twice as much as they had been paying since December. In the government's announcement, it didn't say that it's because of the war, just that it's because of the current situation. At a gas station in Tehran, customer Varghese Yadigarian says, by international standards, gasoline is still very cheap in Iran, and he says the price probably does need to go up. But he says given how little people earn, any price increase would put even more pressure on ordinary citizens. He's right, gasoline in Iran is very inexpensive compared to international standards. The price went up to not even 4 cents a liter in December. That means the heaviest users will now pay about 7 cents per liter. I'm Donna Warder.
1: The first ever Republican midterm convention is slated for tomorrow and Thursday in Dallas, Texas. Correspondent Clayton Neville is there with a preview of who'll be and who won't be in attendance.
3: There won't be any nominating at the GOP midterm convention at the American Airlines Center in downtown Dallas. That's the typical practice of a party convention, but ahead of the November midterms, this event is a chance for President Trump to drum up support for Republican candidates amid a close Senate race in Texas between Republican Ken Paxton and Democrat James Tallarico. This week's convention comes as Democrats like Senator Jeanne Shaheen and Congressman Chris Pappas ramp up their party's message ahead of the midterms.
4: Working families are now facing some of the greatest threats that we've seen in a generation.
5: The political dysfunction, the war, the costs, the gas prices, the tariffs, the health care cuts, it's all too much. People are at the end of their rope and at their breaking point.
3: Meanwhile, the Republican mindset this week in Dallas.
6: So our job is to defeat them.
3: House Speaker Mike Johnson.
6: And I'm so grateful that we have extraordinary candidates that we've recruited across this country. And those 21 or so seats that are going to decide the fate of the republic, that's the seats that are going to be, they're going to decide the majority. I'm absolutely convinced that we can win those because we have better candidates. We have a common sense message. What we have done with our record resonates with the people. And our candidates are pointing out the absolute madness that is ensuing on the other side.
3: While there's a slate of Republican politicians planning to be at the event, it won't be as attended by candidates as a typical convention is. Vice President J.D. Vance says that's the point.
7: We don't need a congressman in a tight race to be there in all cases. Sometimes it might be better if that guy's out there raising money. What we want is every person in a tight race to go out there and make the best case they can to their constituents so they can get reelected.
3: President Trump will speak on both nights of the convention and deliver the closing keynote address on Thursday night. Vice President Vance will headline the festivities tomorrow. Other notable names planning to be there include Speaker Johnson, National Republican Senatorial Committee Chair Tim Scott, also Senator Ted Cruz, and Texas Governor Greg Abbott. The security's tight at the event already. A perimeter set up outside the American Airlines Center with iron fencing, security checkpoints, and concrete barricades. About 20,000 people are expected at the two-day event, which is shutting down streets around the arena. In Dallas, I'm Clayton Neville.
1: New York City Mayor Zohran Mamdani is facing backlash over his plans to attend the 25th anniversary of the September 11th, 2001 terror attacks that destroyed the World Trade Center and killed 3,000 people. Katie Clark has the story.
8: Growing backlash in New York City as the 25th anniversary of the terrorist attacks of September 11th approaches on Friday. New York City's first Muslim mayor, Zohran Mamdani, is planning to attend the remembrance ceremonies at Ground Zero. The terrorists who hijacked the planes in 2001 were from the militant Islamic group Al-Qaeda. Ramzi Kazem was appointed as chief legal counsel to Mamdani earlier this year. He was previously a defense lawyer for an Al-Qaeda member, while Mayor Mamdani was signing executive orders last week designating September 11th as a citywide day of remembrance and fortifying counterterrorism. He handed over the pen he was using to Kazem. Families of September 11th victims started an online petition to keep Mamdani from going to the ceremonies this Friday. There are around 100,000 signatures so far. Former Mayor Rudy Giuliani, who was mayor 25 years ago during the attacks, spoke on News Nation with a message to the current mayor.
9: Don't go. You obviously support Islamic terrorists who have murdered Americans. And you're a communist. It would be as if a group of Nazi supporters showed up at a Holocaust situation. I mean, he's a supporter of Islamic extremism.
8: Giuliani continues.
9: We're not united with people who celebrate killing of Americans. We're united with people who stand up against this dastardly act. Certainly not united with those who celebrate it. And he celebrates it.
8: Zohran Mamdani spoke to ABC 7 New York.
10: I'm proud to be the mayor of this city. I love this city. I love this country. And what I want this week to be a focus on is on the families whose loved ones were stolen from them 25 years ago in the horrific act of terror.
8: I'm Katie Clark.
1: It's 17 till. When we return on America in the Morning, a veterans group sues the government over Trump's proposed arch near Arlington Cemetery. That and more after these messages.
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1: Back now, this is America in the Morning, 15 till. A dangerous weekend in Seattle following several shootings that happened in the same neighborhood. Just after midnight Sunday, street racers took over the area directly south of the Space Needle and were doing donuts in the street. A fight there involving multiple people led to gunfire with four shot. While police were investigating the earlier shooting, 911 callers reported another shooting a few blocks to the south in Belltown, where a woman was found shot to death in her car. A few hours later, on Monday, a teenager was killed and a man was fighting for his life in a Seattle hospital with gunshot wounds. Police said a total of seven people were shot, three of those fatally, and all in the same Seattle Belltown neighborhood. Police are expected to release more details about the shootings later today. With cases of measles and other diseases on the

0: As there are new vaccination recommendations being discussed, correspondent Ed Donahue has details.
1: Some leading medical groups are urging people to get updated flu and COVID-19 vaccinations this fall. The groups got together to offer recommendations in hopes of lessening confusion after last year's changing advice on vaccinations from the Trump administration. Dr. Sarah Nosal is president of the American Academy of Family Physicians.
2: Everyone 6 months and older should get their flu shot. Adults 65 years and older should get an enhanced flu vaccine.
1: COVID-19 shots are starting to arrive.
2: If you're older than 19, we recommend getting the COVID-19 vaccine. This is especially important for people who are 65 years and older.
1: American Medical Association President-elect Dr. Sandra Fryhofer says there's been a lot of chaos and confusion around vaccines.
3: We must restore trust in vaccines. And that begins with reestablishing an evidence-based process and approach.
1: Common side effects for flu and COVID-19 vaccines are mild and temporary. I'm Ed Donahue.
0: The Caribbean island of Jamaica is taking its case for reparations to Britain's role in slavery directly to King Charles III. Correspondent Karen Shamas has more on the story.
4: Jamaica is pushing for Britain to pay reparations for the transatlantic slave trade. On Monday, the Caribbean nation petitioned King Charles III to refer questions about slavery and the UK's responsibility to the Privy Council. The petition coincides with the anniversary of the Zong massacre, where 132 enslaved Africans were thrown overboard because the crew decided they were worth more as lost property. Jamaica's culture minister, Olivia Grange.
5: In relation to the wrongs that were done, we want answers.
4: Jamaica seeks answers on whether the forced transport and enslavement were illegal and if the UK should provide reparations. King Charles ultimately will have no say in what happens and will follow advice from the British government, which to date has rejected demands for reparations. Aaron Shamas, London.
0: A Vietnam War veterans group is suing in Washington over President Trump's planned triumphal arch and seeking an emergency court order to block the administration from pursuing its imminent plans to break ground. The area in question is adjacent to the Potomac River between Arlington National Cemetery and the Lincoln Memorial. Interior Secretary Doug Burgum announced that groundbreaking on the proposed arch would begin in about 2 weeks. The lawsuit claims the Trump administration is unlawfully moving ahead with the arch without receiving congressional approval to build the 250-foot structure. The president said the triumphal arch would be the largest in the world. Shifting gears, Tesla put a driverless taxi with no steering wheel on Austin, Texas streets Friday. Federal safety investigators have opened an investigation. The new old tech guy, Chuck Palm, is following that story.
6: Tesla put their first driverless taxis on public streets in Austin on Friday. The Cybercab has no steering wheel and no brake pedal. Federal regulators opened an investigation into it within hours. Federal motor vehicle safety standards still require manual controls, and the Transportation Department has proposed dropping that requirement for cars that are designed to drive themselves. But the proposal is not finished. So Tesla self-certified. They signed their own permission slip saying that the Cybercab meets those standards. That's not unusual, and it's normal for car manufacturers. But it's a much bolder move when the car doesn't have a steering wheel in it. The National Highway Traffic Safety Administration now wants the technical data behind that certification. And the agency has run this play before. Zoox, Amazon's robo-taxi company, self-certified a vehicle with no controls back in 2022. And the feds opened the same kind of audit. Zoox did not get final approval to charge people for rides until this past July. Tesla's been given approval to keep running while the investigation is going on. Although there are 45 Cybercabs registered in the entire state of Texas right now, so your commute is going to be safe at least for a while. The question is, who gets to decide that a car without a steering wheel is safe? Visit thenewoldtechguy.com. I'm Chuck Palm.
0: 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Your money, your move. Here's Robert Workman.
7: Pennant Race Baseball on Monday, the Phillies blanked the Braves 1-0. Jesus Luzardo allowed just two hits and struck out a dozen for his first career shutout, while Kyle Schwarber's league-leading 43rd home run in the eighth was the difference. They split the four-game series in Philadelphia. Atlanta remains four games

0: up in the NL East. Brewers scored three in the eighth and held on to beat the Cubs 4-3. Dodgers took their fifth in a row, 6-3 over the Reds. Teoscar Hernandez hit a three-run homer. Padres nipped the Nationals 3-2. Diamondbacks got by the Royals 5-4 in 10 innings. This one was scoreless through nine before the bats woke up. American League, Adley Rutschman's three-run shot off the pesky pole gave the Red Sox a 5-2 win over the Angels for their fifth straight.
1: I'm just trying to put a quality swing on the ball. You know, this heater's very firm and, you know, felt like it. So just trying to catch up to it.
0: Orioles over the Guardians 6-4. Kobe Mayo with his first ever two-homer game. Week one of college football wrapped up. Number 19 SMU fought off Florida State 27-24. The game delayed nearly 2 hours by a power outage. The Mustangs never trailed but needed a field goal with 21 seconds left to get the dub. The NFL regular season opens up tomorrow night with the Super Bowl rematch between the Patriots and the Seahawks in Seattle. And at the U.S. Open, men's top seed Alexander Zverev and women's two seed Elena Rybakina and number 4 Coco Gauff each advanced to the quarterfinals with straight set wins on Monday. Both the men's and women's quarters begin today. That's Tuesday Sports.
2: Thank you, sir. It's 7 till. Our insatiable spending at the movie theater when America in the Morning continues after these messages.
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2: It's 5 till America in the Morning continues. Some big wins at the Emmy Awards with Widow's Bay and The Pitt bringing home trophies. Correspondent Jennifer King reports.
8: The first season of Apple TV's Widow's Bay ran away with 8 Emmy Awards at the Television Academy's early weekend ceremony, previously known as the Creative Arts Emmys.
9: There is something about these seafaring towns.
8: It's now pumped up with guest actor awards along with more behind-the-scenes prizes. The late Rob Reiner drew an ovation, winning Best Guest Actor in a Comedy for his work on The Bear. DTF St. Louis won 6 awards in the limited series category, with David Harbour and Linda Cardellini getting their first Emmys. And Bad Bunny won his first career Emmy Award for his Super Bowl halftime show. HBO Max's The Pitt won 4 awards, including Ernest Hardin Jr. for Best Guest Actor in a Drama playing Louis, a likable alcoholic with a tragic backstory.
10: Good sandwich.
11: Yeah, really good, actually.
10: Yeah, I can tell from all the crumbs you're getting on my workstation. We eat in the lounge, if we eat lunch at all.
11: I'm so sorry. I was going to grab a patient.
10: Maybe wash your hands first.
8: Yeah. The two-night event will air September 12th on FXX. The Primetime Emmys, held on September 14th, will be hosted by Mariska Hargitay, live on NBC and streaming on Peacock. I'm Jennifer King.
2: It's been a record-setting summer.

0: for movies at the box office as we spent billions of dollars to see films in theaters. Entertainment reporter Kevin Carr has that story.
1: Hollywood has something to celebrate as we head into the fall. This summer was the highest grossing domestic box office of all time with $4.76 billion. The time between May 1st and Labor Day broke the record of $4.755 billion set in 2013 when Iron Man 3, Despicable Me 2, and Man of Steel ruled the summer. These numbers have not been adjusted for inflation. Sequels accounted for most of the highest grossing films.
2: Hello?
3: Well, look what TJ Maxx dragged in.
1: The Devil Wears Prada 2 fashioned $221 million in May.
4: Hi there, I'm Lilypad. Let's play!
1: Then in June, the fifth Toy Story movie grossed $480 million.
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1: Two films conquered July and August, with The Odyssey bringing in $589 million.
6: I'm not just Peter Parker. I'm Spider-Man.
1: And the latest Spider-Man film is on its way to making an unprecedented $1 billion at the domestic box office. But it wasn't just big-budget tentpoles.
7: I love you so much.
1: In May, the indie horror film Obsession was one of the most profitable films of the year, grossing $263 million on a minuscule $1 million budget.
8: I've been here every night since I found the place, and I still barely scratched the surface.
1: And Backrooms, another horror film by a YouTube content creator, grossed $198 million to become distributor A24's biggest movie ever. I'm Kevin Carr.
0: America in the Morning for Tuesday, September 8th, 2026 is produced by Jeff McKay. I'm John Trout. This is Westwood One.
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13: ABC News. I'm Sherry Preston. A troubling report on test scores for American teenagers. The numbers show U.S. high schoolers falling behind the rest of the world in reading. We're now number 13 globally, says ABC's Elizabeth Schulze, and some are blaming scrolling.
14: The organization that runs the test points to phones and social media. It found nearly one in three students was distracted by devices in class, and those students who were distracted scored the equivalent of three-quarters of a school year behind the others. Students who spent more than 1 hour a day on social media also scored lower. And then there are the computers that schools handed out during the pandemic. A review of nearly 400 studies found students understand less when they read on a screen than on paper.
13: The test given is a part of the 2025 program for international assessment. The NTSB says a black box and data recorders have been recovered from the wreckage of the Amazon cargo plane that crashed at Miami International Airport, killing five, injuring five. ABC Aviation Safety Analyst John Nance says the plane was traveling at 128 miles an hour when it overran the runway.
15: It had excessive speed, and you can see from the videos they're having trouble actually getting the main gear on the runway. But dissipating all that energy, that's why that skid mark, so to speak, was so extensive and why she went as far as she did beyond the end of the runway.
13: Hurricane Lowell forcing the state of emergency on Kauai. The western Hawaiian islands getting up to 16 inches of rain and waves up to 30 feet. Tropical Storm Marie, meantime, lashing the California coast.
16: Huge waves from Tropical Storm Marie forced the evacuation of about 20 homes in Long Beach, California. The storm's flooding areas from Ventura to San Diego County.
13: ABC's Perry Russum. New tariffs on U.S. goods in Canada beginning today, part of the ongoing trade war sparked by President Trump. Tariffs between 15 and 50% kicked in this morning. The president also says Canadian jet maker Bombardier can only sell in the U.S. if the planes are made here. This is ABC News.
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5: One LFR official reflects in the aftermath of 9/11. Good morning, I'm Jeff Motes. Have a mostly clear sky this morning, some clouds. We're at 79 degrees at KFOR FM 101.5, 1240 AM. It's 6:03. Lincoln Fire and Rescue Battalion Chief Mark Majors, 25 years ago, was a new member of Nebraska's Urban Search and Rescue Team, Task Force 1, when they were called in to provide mutual aid to New York City firefighters in the aftermath of the 9/11 terrorist attacks. Major recalls seeing signs posted by people afterwards saying that New York is closed while heading to Ground Zero. Majors explains the role of Task Force 1 was to set up rescue rigs with makeshift big trucks.
9: Think of a grain truck with a big open back on it and the wooden slat sides. We had a couple of trucks, a couple of vans, a couple of pickups or flatbeds, and we just took a lot of our equipment and we set everything up on those, and we kind of split our team in two, and actually half the team went to one location and we stayed more downtown.
5: LFR, by the way, is holding an observance and blood drive Friday morning outside of Station 1, 18th and Q, starting at 8:30. Lincoln Parks and Recreation will hold a Patriot Day observance Friday morning at 10 inside the Veterans Memorial Garden at Antelope Park. In other news, a 5-year-old was hospitalized following a crash just before noon Sunday at 40th and Van Dorn. According to Lincoln Police, the 5-year-old was crossing the street at a crosswalk on his push scooter when he was hit by the car. According to LPD, the vehicle was not speeding at the time and had a green light. Also, investigators say that no citation was issued. The child sustained life-threatening head injuries and was taken to a Lincoln hospital where he was listed in stable condition as of Sunday afternoon. A 74-year-old man was hospitalized after a central Lincoln crash Sunday afternoon. KFOR's media partner 1011 News reports a crash happened near 32nd and Randolph around 2:30. Now, LPD said that a man had presumed a medical episode had occurred before the crash where the vehicle hit a tree. The man is listed in critical condition at Lincoln Hospital at last check. KFOR News time is 6:05. Lincoln police have released their enforcement detail numbers from the National Drive Sober Get Pulled Over campaign from August. Officers worked overtime on nights and weekends for the detail, which saw 207 citations being issued with 92 warnings. LPD Public Information Manager Erica Thomas says of those, there were 36 registration violations, 15 citations for speeding, and 5 for reckless driving.
17: We had 24 DUI arrests and 14 driving under suspensions, among other citations and issues.
5: Funding for the initiative was provided by the Nebraska Department of Transportation's Highway Safety Office. Starting today, northbound Tuslin Avenue between Adams and Knox Streets in northeast Lincoln will close for utility work. It should be done by this Thursday. And also, weather permitting, tonight, the northbound lanes of Interstate 180 heading out of downtown northbound will be closed between 9 p.m. and 6 a.m. Wednesday for the installation of girders for the new bridge structure over I-180 at Highway 6 or Sun Valley Boulevard. Northbound 180 traffic will be detoured at the O Street intersection downtown and directed to take O Street west to U.S. Highway 77, West O Street, and the Interstate 80 interchange. Lincoln's first forecast is coming up. KFOR News time is 6:06.
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1: Lincoln's first forecast includes a heat advisory that goes into effect from 1 this afternoon through 7 o'clock this evening. Mostly sunny today. There's a 60% chance of showers and thunderstorms, though, as we go toward the latter part of the afternoon. 96 the high. 80% chance of showers and thunderstorms tonight and a low of 69. 83 tomorrow with sunshine later in the day. Sunny and 83 on Thursday. Right now, mostly cloudy, 79 degrees in Lincoln. I'm Jeff Motes, KFOR News.
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3: 6:07, welcome into Tuesday with KFOR. 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Carol, good to spend time. How we doing?
0: Good, as Diamond Rio said in their number one hit, one more day. So, one more day of heat.
3: That's about
0: then
3: right.
0: A little relief, hopefully. Sadie had a couple of games yesterday, and boy, that was just brutal out there. There was just really no air moving, and it was hot.
3: It wasn't pleasant, to put it mildly. How long did old Husker Mary make it at the football game?
0: Oh, you know those diehards. They stay till the end.
3: Good for her.
0: They're the last ones. Well, I don't think so, because then she had a migraine the rest of the night and was had to drink a ton of Gatorade to get the electrolytes. You know, and she said, I feel like I drank plenty while we were there, but she said it was, you know, they're up in like row 80, so they're close to the sky. But I don't know. She was doing okay yesterday, but didn't feel very good when they got back.
3: Yeah, I made my way back to the graduate for Real Red Reaction, and Motsi was hanging out with us for quite a while to kind of talk about Nebraska's win over Ohio. And, yeah, I mean, I was my walk from West Stadium to, you know, just 9th and P wasn't horrible, but it was, you know, it looked like I was you know, had been in a swimming pool.
0: Oh, yeah. I mean.
3: You just start on hoofing it, and it was just no air. It was just suffocating heat and humidity, and kudos to all the Husker fans that made it and stayed for as long as you could for that ball game. We have Motsi in the KFOR newsroom, and not out of the woods yet, Motsi, with the heat advisory that gets going at 1 today, and talking feels like could be between 100 and 108 today.
1: Yeah, and this could potentially be the last big blast.
3: 11 in a row, man. The wrong kind of hitting streak.
1: Right. This could be the last big blast of heat that we may have for, well, maybe if not the rest of the season, so to speak, it'll be for a while. But we're going to see more seasonable type of temperatures here in the 80s moving forward after today, you know, more early to mid-September like, and that's going to be a little bit of a relief, and that'll probably ease up on the stress that the air conditioners all across our fine city have been experiencing for quite a while now. And so we'll get into that, and then but here's the other thing to remember too. We've had blasts of 90 degree temperatures or greater in late September, even in October. So you never know. But I think in terms of the heat index being in the triple digits and temps in the upper 90s, this could be it. But also with that today, you got the threat of rain. Mm-hmm. And there's that possibility, especially when you get into late this afternoon and into tonight in particular. And then we'll have some lingering showers, maybe in thunderstorms lingering around tomorrow morning. But it looks like tomorrow looks great, sunny and 82. Same thing for Thursday. Friday looks like it's going to be a decent day. We may push up toward 90, but, you know, temps in the upper 80s for sure with a slight chance of rain. And there's rain chances Friday night. There's rain chances on Saturday.

0: late in the day. Not sure if that's going to be a major impact on the Nebraska Bowling Green game on Saturday night. But temperatures, how about this for a high on Saturday, 76?
1: Saw that. And then it might be a 180 for you. Carol, how about this for Husker Mary for the old night game against Bowling Green, where you go from, you know, the surface of the sun to 78, probably right around kickoff, and probably comfortable and cool for the evening. So bring the hooded sweatshirt.
2: Yeah, I'm sure that'll be a pleasant relief for them. It was hot. She said that at halftime, even though there was only a 1-point difference in the game, that there were a lot of people that checked out and, you know, just couldn't take it anymore.
1: Mozi, when it comes to rain and marginal risk, is that the classification we're in for a little later?
0: Yeah, that we're in the marginal risk of any severe weather today. The slight risk is just to our northeast. Basically from like northern Cass counties, eastern Saunders County through Sarpy and Douglas counties in east central Nebraska, that'd be the Omaha metro area, and then points east into central Iowa is where they're looking at for the slight risk of severe weather. Now, that doesn't mean that we're out of the woods either. I mean, marginal, we could still see the potential for some isolated severe storms. Boy, they had a nasty cell up in north central and northeast Nebraska that...
1: Did you have a tornado yesterday?
0: They had a tornado produced near Gross, Nebraska, and near Spencer, Nebraska. That's up in Boyd County, I believe. Or Kippahaw County. I believe that's Kippahaw County. Up in north central Nebraska, toward the northeast part of the state, you know, not too far from, you know, where the Missouri River kind of feeds off into South Dakota. You know, you're west of Gavin's Point by, I don't know, probably 30, 40 miles, roughly, give or take. But, yeah, they had a tornado touchdown there last night, and we've had no confirmed reports of any damage from that area. But it was a nasty-looking cell. I mean, it was a major league supercell, but it did, you know, produce a tornado. So the tornado risk today looks like maybe on the low end, so you really can't rule it out either. But anyway, so that's something to watch today. In our news, we did talk with Lincoln Fire and Rescue Battalion Chief Mark Majors just a few weeks ago. And we also sat down with former LFR Chief John Huff. And we got their thoughts on reflecting back on 9/11, because Nebraska Task Force 1 was called in to help not only in New York City, but also in Washington, D.C. We're going to hear from Chief Majors throughout the morning here on KFOR to get his thoughts on what he remembers about going into Ground Zero in Manhattan, where the Twin Towers were had collapsed after that attack. So we'll hear from him. Updates on a couple of crashes from over the weekend in Lincoln, and some numbers from a driving enforcement campaign last month as well from LPD. In sports, we'll hear from Husker head football coach Matt Rhule, had his Monday presser ahead of Bowling Green. Some big-time news for Jamal Rhule, the running back. He was named Big Ten Football Freshman of the Week. And we'll try to hear from Husker volleyball coach Danny Busboom Kelly to get her thoughts on the game that never finished at Wrigley Field in Chicago on Sunday night. We'll have that and plenty more for you coming up here at 6:31 on KFOR.
1: Mozi, thank you much. We'll check back in here in about 15 minutes. Brandon Rector, I believe, going to be with us here in a couple of minutes. Get a little further look at weather. But, Carol, that was just tough. You want to talk about the Husker World Tour from Dallas to Vegas to the end spot was going to be Wrigley Field, and just too much humidity, and everyone did everything they could to try and get the playing surface ready to rock and roll, but it was not to be. It was too dangerous to play, and good for VBK and Husker Volleyball in Missouri saying, look, this isn't the right answer, and we'll play again at some point later on.
2: Yeah, I mean, it was just seeing the pictures of them, you know, the teams wiping the condensation off of the floor. I mean, obviously the right decision made. You just don't want to risk an injury this early in the season because of that. I mean, God bless all those Husker fans that traveled there and were so excited to watch this match and see Nebraska make history. But in the end, the conditions just did not warrant that happening. And, you know, a tough decision, I'm sure, but the right decision to be made. Again, you just don't want to risk injury on either side to any of these players so early in the season. It just wouldn't have been right.
1: I just remember seeing footage of Andy Jackson trying to make a move, and she's, you know, palms towards the sky, saying, yeah. I have zero footing. And just the body language and kind of the facial expression for sure of Danny Busboom Kelly right on it, saying, look, I could see the thought bubble of this isn't going to happen.
2: No. So, I mean, unfortunate, certainly, but again, you know, you got to protect your players.
1: Well, knew a handful of folks that ended up going. And you planned it out once you had the announcement that you were going to do Nebraska volleyball in Wrigley. I mean, there's so many Cub fans and so many Husker volleyball fans. You combo that, of course, with the Ricketts connection. You give it the old college try. But And DBK is right on, where there are a lot of venues around the country that, hey, the tour can keep happening, just make sure it's an indoor tour.
2: Exactly.
1: Right?
2: Exactly. But volleyball inside. Yeah.
1: Let's talk real quick about some road work. Motsi touched on his news. Want to reiterate when it comes to construction in the capital city today, that westbound A Street between 56th and Eldon Drive going to have different or intermittent lane closures for utility work. You're going to have traffic shifted to the center turn lane. That work will continue on through September 25th. And then as you're trying to navigate north, you've got northbound Tuzlin Avenue, Carroll, between Adams and Knox. Tuzlin's a good little stretch you can try and take or could try and take to get north and maybe find your way to Cornhusker. But that is going to have some work being done between Adams and Knox, so that will hopefully be completed. I should be by Thursday, but a couple more spots to watch out for. Traffic was fine for me getting down to the ball game, but I mean, I left at 6:30, so.
2: Yeah, well, true. I don't know. They took the 27th Street exit off the interstate and said that they didn't, you know, I mean, it was slow, but they left plenty early. They left plenty early, so they didn't have. And then after the game, they really kind of stayed around Lincoln for a while and let the, you know, the congestion get out. Although, you know, not like there were a ton of people that were there at the end of the game, but you know, there were still people roaming around the capital city. So they kind of hung out there for a while and waited for things to calm down before they got back on the interstate again.
1: That is the wise play, I think.
2: Yeah.
1: So, good enough. We'll get caught up. Brandon Rector with us here shortly. We're at 79 degrees here at KFOR, and we'll take him up on it as he joins us right now from the 10-11 Weather Center. Brandon Rector with us. And, Brandon, let's talk weather today, heat advisory, and maybe some storms later. Thanks for joining us.
3: Yeah, happy to be here. Brandon's actually, he's performing his civic duty today.
1: Oh, good for him.
3: Threads of society together. And so I get to hang out.
1: Bill Rentschler with us. All right.
3: Yeah. And as you mentioned, very hot, very humid again today. It will be the 11th day in a row at 90 or better. It'll be the second longest streak of 90 degree weather we've had over the last 6 years. It has been the third hottest start to September. Today could push us to number two. 98 is what we have for a high today. Dew points in the mid-70s this afternoon. Could feel like 100 to 108 this afternoon into this evening. Pretty disgusting.
1: Time for a walk, Carol.
2: Well, you know, normally this time of year, your flowers kind of come back a little bit because things start to cool down, but mine are just like, please take us out of our misery, you know, just pull us.
3: I have the saddest looking mum on my front porch.
2: I know.
3: I think I put about 4 gallons of water on it a day, and it's still very sad looking.
2: No, I know.
1: Just suffocating temperatures, but the good news is the 90s will go away for a little bit, Bill, and looks like a pretty good weekend.
3: It does. Today's the really last brutal day. Cold front arrives this afternoon, this evening. You mentioned the storms that will come with the cold front. It looks like this evening and overnight tonight we could deal with some scattered storms, maybe some severe storms, some rain, but then seasonal Wednesday, Thursday, lower to middle 80s. Thursday morning, we should be in the upper 50s. Friday, we kind of briefly spike back up, high of around 90. Maybe some more severe weather Friday evening, Friday night. But then the weekend, as you mentioned, we're looking at upper 70s for both Saturday and Sunday. We're going to go from the second hottest Husker home game, I think, on record, that high of 98 on Saturday, to probably dealing with temperatures in the mid-70s by the time you get to kickoff Saturday evening.
1: Oh, got to look just great for Saturday night. What's that window of, dare I say, opportunity for, yes, rainfall, but maybe some severe weather today?
3: Today is probably 6 p.m. to 6 a.m. Wednesday morning is our best chance for storms here in the Lincoln area. But we'll probably start to see some of those showers and storms begin to percolate mid this afternoon, 3, 4 o'clock or so. It'll all just sort of be the timing of that cold front when it kind of slips through. But, you know, some wind, some hail, some rain. It doesn't look like anything too crazy, but just some storms that could be on the stronger side that we'll keep an eye on.
1: Bill, good to spend time with you. Thanks for the update this morning.
3: Yeah, you guys have a good Tuesday.
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1: 628 at KFOR. The Great Escape, Carol. Chance to text and win. How about travel around the U.S.? Take a little vacay and got to hear those keywords coming up.
2: Yep, you can pick a major city, and if you're a winner, you get your airfare accommodations, luxury hotel accommodations, two-night at any U.S. city of your choosing, major city, that is. And start listening this morning. We've got three words a day that we're giving out. The first one's at 8, so 8, noon, and 5. And I guess this time around, it's text to win. So write this down, 402-258-2800. When you hear the words, text to 402-258-2800. Remember, the more words you keep track of, the better your chances of winning that Great Escape.
1: Yep, and contest goes through September 25th. So keep your ears on with KFOR, those three times per day, 8, noon, 5. And then, again, the text number to get those words texted in, 402-258-2800. 2800 for the Great Escape, your chance to win and get on that vacation horse, right? And you know, I'm thinking, you know, West Coast would be all right for a little breather. Now, we're not eligible.
2: No.
1: But you are, and the Great Escape with KFOR should be awesome to maybe get a fall breather somewhere. Good enough.
2: Simple to do. Just keep track and text.
1: Jeff Motes keeping track of the news around the capital city. We'll hear from Motesy coming up. Check in with ABC News. 79 degrees at KFOR Lincoln. Let's get an update with ABC.
18: ABC News. I'm Sherry Preston. America's reading scores are going in the wrong direction. The latest results from the Program for International Assessment show scores among American 15-year-olds dropping, putting the U.S. at 13th worldwide. Kevin Huffman is an education expert.
19: I don't think it's time to freak out, but I do think we should be cognizant of the fact that the United States is competing in a global economy, and we should be concerned.
18: The reading gap within the U.S. is also growing, with scores between the top and bottom readers in America the widest of any other country taking part. Social media and screen time are getting some of the blame. Federal investigators have recovered the two black boxes from the Amazon cargo jet that shot across the runway at Miami International Airport, killing five people in cars. Parts of western Hawaii being lashed by heavy rain, winds, and high surf from Hurricane Lowell. The Canadian tariffs on billions of dollars worth of American goods going into effect this morning. This is ABC News.
0: One LFR official looks back on the aftermath of 9/11. Good morning, I'm Jeff Moats. We have a mostly cloudy sky. We're at 79 degrees.

0: of our equipment to get everything moved inside of the Javits Center. But again, that was a building, that's where all of the first responders were, so thousands of people in and out of that building. It's a very large complex.
1: And as a reminder, this Friday morning for Patriot Day, LFR is holding an observance and blood drive outside of Fire Station 1 at 18th and Q that starts at 8:30. Meanwhile, Lincoln Parks and Rec will hold a Patriot Day observance Friday morning at 10 inside the Veterans Memorial Garden at Antelope Park. In other news, Lincoln police say that a 5-year-old was injured in a crash at 40th and Van Dorn just before noon Sunday. According to LPD, a 5-year-old boy was crossing the street at a crosswalk on his push scooter when he was hit by a car. Police say the vehicle was not speeding at the time and had a green light. No citation has been issued. The child suffered life-threatening head injuries and was taken to a Lincoln hospital, where at last check he was listed in stable condition. Meanwhile, a 74-year-old man was hospitalized following a crash in central Lincoln Sunday afternoon. KFOR's media partner 1011 News reports that the crash happened near 32nd and Randolph, where a man apparently had a medical episode before he crashed into a tree and is listed in critical condition at a Lincoln hospital. KFOR News time is 6:33. Final numbers were released Friday by Lincoln Police on their summer-long traffic enforcement from June 1st to August 31st, aimed at patrolling high-traffic volume areas that are prone to serious collisions and speed. LPD Public Information Manager Erica Thomas says officers made 826 stops, issued 994 citations, and over 140 warnings.
2: Those included 326 citations for speed, 322 registration violations, 72 seatbelt violations, and 20 stop sign violations.
1: You can read more at KFORnow.com. The campaign was funded through a grant from the Nebraska Department of Transportation's Highway Safety Office. Another reminder that road work will begin today on Tuslin Avenue northbound between Adams and Knox Streets for utility work. That should be done by this Thursday. And also, weather permitting, starting tonight, northbound lanes of Interstate 180 heading out of downtown Lincoln will be closed from 9 p.m. to 6 a.m. tomorrow for the installation of girders for the new bridge structure over Interstate 180 at Highway 6 or Sun Valley Boulevard. Lincoln's first forecast is coming up. KFOR News Time, 6:34.
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1: Lincoln's first forecast includes a heat advisory from 1 this afternoon until 7 o'clock this evening. So sunny today. There is that slight chance of showers and thunderstorms, but a better chance later in the day. And a high around 96, and then 80% chance of showers and thunderstorms tonight, a low of 69. And then becoming mostly sunny tomorrow, the high of 83. Sunny and 83 on Thursday. Right now, mostly cloudy. We're at 79 degrees at KFOR. Nebraska football coach Matt Rhule on Monday held his weekly news conference and reflected on the 49-21 victory for his Huskers over Ohio on Saturday, indicating that the performance overall not good enough.
5: Thank you to everyone who came to the game. It was obviously probably one of the hottest, if not the hottest game I've certainly ever been a part of. And for people to sit that long and sit through it, just a great deal of appreciation on our end. I have a lot of respect for Ohio. I think that's a excellent program, really well-coached football team that was needed for us to have sort of some early adversity and learn to overcome it. Well, hopefully we've learned that, you know, previous to this, but have a chance to display it.
1: Meanwhile, Nebraska freshman running back Jamal Rhule was honored on Monday as he was named Big Ten Football Freshman of the Week in his performance on Saturday against Ohio, where he ran for 122 yards and 2 touchdowns. Nebraska head volleyball coach Danny Busman Kelly late Sunday night talked about how the Huskers match with Missouri was canceled because of moisture from high humidity on the court at Wrigley Field in Chicago.
6: We both were pretty in agreement early on that this probably was not going to happen. And, you know, you don't want to see any injury and put any athlete at a risk for injury. So

0: I think we just kept looking at each other every time somebody would slip, and it's like, this probably is not going to work. And we tried, like, you saw us clean the court, tried to go again, and it's like, it just felt like it was going to keep building up that humidity.
1: Meanwhile, the Nebraska volleyball team still at number one in this week's AVCA Top 25 rankings. Creighton slips from number 10 to number 15 this week after a 5-set loss to Tulsa in the championship of the Blue Jay Invitational in Omaha on Sunday. Lincoln Salt Dogs wrapped up their 2026 baseball season by defeating the Sioux Falls Canaries. Here's Rich Ray with a final recap.
2: The Lincoln Salt Dogs concluded the 2026 season with a 12-6 victory over the Sioux Falls Canaries at Sioux Falls Stadium on Monday. Jacob Hughes earned the win, improving to 6-3. Cam Feltz and Nick Shumpert had two hits apiece in the victory. Lincoln won the final two games of the series to split the four-game weekend. The Salt Dogs finished the season 44-56, two games better than 2025. Again, the final on Monday at Sioux Falls Stadium was Lincoln 12 and Sioux Falls 6. I'm Rich Ray for KFOR Sports.
1: And our thanks to Rich for his coverage of Salt Dogs baseball all summer long. I'm Jeff Motes, KFOR Sports.
3: Even by earnings, we've heard that time and time again from the experts. The earnings for the first half of the year were just beyond.
4: Will cause the medical devices company to miss its sales targets for the year. The company is making progress in restoring affected systems, including large parts of its distribution and shipping network, though the timeline of a full recovery is uncertain. Boston Scientific will give investors an update on its new outlook on October 28th. Checking on the market, stocks are lower this morning. A surprise jump in hiring last month has boosted the case for the Federal Reserve to raise interest rates when they meet next week. The U.S. added 162,000 jobs last month. And Novo Nordisk's obesity blockbuster Wegovy helped 2 out of 5 young children lose enough weight to no longer be classified as obese in a study. Wegovy helped older kids lose weight in earlier studies, but this marks the first trial looking at its effect on young children.
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5: 20 minutes in front of 7 o'clock at KFOR. Lincoln's Morning News heat advisory goes into effect right around 1 o'clock or so. Chances of some showers and storms later on into the evening. How about premium parking? Would you pay extra for it? We'll clear the air with our friends from Duct Medic on that topic. What about holiday travel? Are you buying now? And yes, Brent crude now near $100. Carol, as you've got strikes back and forth over the weekend.
11: Yeah, oil prices hit a multi-week high this morning after the Iran-backed Houthis attacked Saudi energy facilities and Tehran threatened the United States with economic warfare. Brent crude futures were up $2 or 2.06% at $99 a barrel. The price action reflects both some genuine physical tightness. Tanker flows through Hormuz remain well below, and a clear geopolitical risk premium. So right now, it's that's doing a lot. The risk premium is just doing a lot of the of the heavy lifting when it comes to why prices are going up. And for the rest of the year, it looks like oil is going to remain elevated while the strait stays contested and diplomatic progress remains fragile. In fact, some of the operations at energy facilities in Saudi Arabia, which is, of course, the world's top oil exporter, halted completely this morning.
5: Jay O'Brien with ABC discusses here more on that Iran escalation over the weekend.
12: Just days after Vice President J.D. Vance insisted the U.S. was not at war with Iran, the U.S. and Iran intensifying strikes over the weekend. The U.S. saying that it permanently disabled two Iranian-linked oil tankers and completely destroyed a third. A retaliation, it says, for Iran firing ballistic missiles at U.S. naval vessels, including an aircraft carrier. No Americans were harmed.
5: So, Carol, the back and forth continues. You've got restrictions. The restricted zone details that are out there. So Iran needs to give you a thumbs up for your ship to be able to navigate different areas of the strait. And meanwhile, prices at the pump are just painful.
11: They are painful, and they are predicted to go up, as is jet fuel and diesel. I mean, there is no good outlook for diesel, you know, for the remainder of this year.
5: That's problematic, and think of all the folks that use and need diesel specifically. And you tell me this. I mean, has there ever been an effort to move, can you move away from diesel in the ag world?
11: I mean, I don't think you can. Mm-hmm. I haven't seen too many electric tractors out there.
5: I have not either. That's why I'm asking.
11: So. That's a problem, and we're getting into harvest now. So, yep. You know, and then after harvest, you know, a lot of farmers get their land ready for next spring before winter hits.
5: Let's clear the air with our friends from Duct Medic and ask that question. Premium parking. Would you pay more for it? You have some malls, shopping malls, that are giving you that option or just shaking you down, however you want to view it. What do you think? I would pay extra to keep my lovely wife from going to the mall.
11: Well, mall operators are defending this, and this isn't all malls, obviously, but they're defending it, saying that, you know, we're offering you a convenience. And plus, it's a way for us to bring in some extra revenue, but plenty of shoppers see that as just another money grab. And some malls started it and then backed off because of the backlash from it. But for example, preferred parking starts at $2.45 for the first hour, and then maybe goes down to $2 an hour for a second or third. But I mean, would you pay extra to park up front? Would you, or any place, not even a mall, anywhere you went? Would you, if you went to a concert, or if you went to some event, would you be willing to pay extra so you could not have to walk so far?
5: Well, the walking part is not the issue, but just where's your location going to be? Say you're heading down for a concert, right? Or you're just trying to go to an outdoor area, and I would pay more if you can get kind of a primo spot where you want to go grab dinner or have a drink or two before going to a show, or you're just going to go out right on the weekend. I'd think about it. I think that would work okay, depending on the price point, just so you're centrally located. That could work. I'm thinking of, you know, with my grandma, when she would want to get out, and, you know, before her health, you know, and mobility kind of went a different direction. I mean, if we would forget the handicap sticker, which we would do too often, we would find a way to get as close as possible for grandma and her walker or her buggy, as she called it. And just so if she wanted to get out, do that, and it was fine. We never really got charged, but we would drop off at the door, and then I'd go park, or mom would go park, or do something like that. So the price points it, and then just from a location standpoint, say it's a big showdown at PBA where you want to go grab dinner and drinks with friends, and you might spend an extra $5 or $10 to get placed. Kind of, and it's a centrally located spot. How about you guys? You and Husker Mary, would Husker Mary let you do it?
11: No, no, and I don't think it has anything to do with the money.
5: Okay,
11: this is her theory, and she's not wrong.
5: Okay,
11: if we go to Pinnacle Bank, we park way up on 11th Street in that parking area,
5: sure,
11: because the closer you get to anything,
5: the
11: even
5: more
11: church,
5: you're stuck in.
11: The more you're stuck.
5: Yep, no, that's fair. Closer doesn't mean out early.
11: No, it doesn't. It means you're stuck in the middle of traffic. So by the time we walk up to 11th Street and get in our car, most of the congestion has left that area, and we're you know, going right out onto the interstate. And I say the same thing about church. I park in the back of the parking lot because I can get in and drive out. If I park up front, I got to wait for all the traffic that's, you know.
5: You guys are so good with your church attendance that I'm thinking that you've got your own spot.
11: Well, yeah, in the back of the parking lot.
5: There you go.
11: I do that when I go to the grocery store. Mm-hmm. Park in the back.
5: Carol's got signs quicker everywhere. Spot reserved for Carol.
11: Spot reserved for me, you know. And, I mean, it works now because I'm able to walk, you know. Maybe someday I'm not going to feel the same way about it.
5: Modesy's with us here in the KFOR newsroom. Big thanks real quick, Carol, to Duck Medic.
11: Yes, Bill and the crew, who will be happy to come in and clear your air. Just give them a call. They'll give you an estimate on clearing your air ducts and your dryer vents.
5: Motzi, what's up, man?
1: A number of things in the newsroom this morning. We will let you know first, though. We got a bad wreck that's happened at 40th and South, and it sounds like traffic is going to be big-time, major league backed up in that area. They are saying that eastbound traffic, it looks like, is going to be affected for now. The collision happened in the middle of the intersection, so you're going to expect some delays in that area around 40th and South this morning, especially if you're trying to get to work in that area. If you're going towards Southeast High School, it's going to be very much a tough area to get around and navigate at this time. In our news this morning, we'll talk more about a couple of weekend crashes that critically injured a couple of people here in Lincoln. Also, we'll hear from LFR Battalion Chief Mark Majors as he reflects on being part of Nebraska Task Force 1 25 years ago, heading to Ground Zero following the 9/11 attacks. All that and other news for you in sports, too, coming up at 7:03 on KFOR.
5: Motzi, thanks. We'll keep updated there on that 40th and South intersection. Weather-wise, you have that heat advisory that begins at 1 all the way through 7 p.m. tonight. Temp will be 98, but feels like this afternoon could be 100 to 108. Severe weather could find its way between that 6 p.m. and 6 a.m. window overnight. Tomorrow, a little bit cooler, upper 80s. The outlook with a chance of some showers. We're at 79 degrees at KFOR. 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
5: 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Touchdown trivia chance for you coming up in about 7:40 or so. Your chance to get qualified for Nebraska Bowling Green. We'll dive further into Canada v. the U.S. when it comes to retaliatory tariffs and more from Jeff Motes in the KFOR newsroom. And plenty from ABC on the way. Heat advisory starts at 1 o'clock today at 79 degrees at KFOR Lincoln. Hey, it's Schmitty, the average Joe.
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3: From ABC News, I'm Sherry Preston. We are learning more details about the deadly crash of that Amazon cargo plane that skidded off the runway at Miami International Airport over the weekend. ABC's Victor Okendo says it appears the plane was going over 100 miles an hour at the time of the crash.
4: The NTSB saying the Amazon jet overshot the runway by 1,300 feet. That's more than four football fields. First, slamming into a van carrying a cleaning crew of seven within the airport perimeter. Then ramming through a fence before hitting an SUV on a surrounding street, leaving five dead and five more injured.
3: Some wondering if a safety system called EMAS might have helped stop the plane at the end of the runway. The system of crushable material is installed in some 70 airports nationwide, but not Miami. Hurricane Lowell is lashing parts of Hawaii right now. ABC's Kana Whitworth is on the island of Kauai.
6: The inside of our hotel in Poipu flooded. All of Kauai County under a hurricane warning as the outer bands tear across the island, downing trees and waves possibly reaching 30 feet high.
3: The defense attorney for Lindsey Clancy telling ABC's George Stephanopoulos minutes ago he hopes President Trump grants the Massachusetts mom a pardon.
9: Perhaps Donald Trump, who felt compelled to speak out about this case, may very well, Mr. President, I would hope that you would consider this young lady, the type of person she is, what she's been through, and consider a pardon.
3: Kevin Reddington on Good Morning America. The president's only able to pardon those charged with federal crimes, not state charges. The latest results from the Program for International Assessment show scores among American 15-year-olds are dropping, putting the U.S. at 13th worldwide. Kevin Huffman is an education expert.
12: I don't think it's time to freak out, but I do think we should be cognizant of the fact that the United States is competing in a global economy, and we should be concerned.
3: Social media and screen time getting some of the blame for the drop. 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
11: One LFR official takes a reflection back on the aftermath of 9/11. Good morning, I'm Jeff Motes. We're at 78 at KFOR, FM 101.5, 1240 AM. It is 7:03. This Friday marks 25 years since the terrorist attacks on the United States in New York, Pennsylvania, and Washington, D.C. After the September 11, 2001 terrorist attacks, Nebraska Task Force 1, which is based with Lincoln Fire and Rescue, was activated and headed to New York City as part of their deployment. LFR Battalion Chief Mark Majors was new to the task force at the time and said that type of response was all new to him.
13: Not knowing the steps and not knowing what to expect on deployments, Yeah, that's about all I can say about that. It was just that unknown and going through everything.
11: Majors told KFOR News what he will never forget when they arrived near Ground Zero in New York was the bus ride into Lower Manhattan.
13: Coming through the tunnel and seeing large signs that there was one sign that said New York City closed. As we're getting closer to some of the bridges, Lower Manhattan is closed.
11: Chief Major says it was surreal, that it would be like if someone arrived from Iowa to the Nebraska border and saw a sign that said Nebraska was closed. There will be a special Patriot Day observance for LFR, plus a blood drive on Friday morning beginning at 8:30 outside of Station 1 downtown at 18th and Q. And then a special 9/11 observance will be held for Patriot Day this Friday morning at 10 inside the Veterans Memorial Garden at Antelope Park. In other news, a 5-year-old remains hospitalized with life-threatening head injuries but in stable condition as of Sunday afternoon after he was hit by a vehicle just before noon Sunday at 40th and Van Dorn. According to Lincoln Police, the young boy was crossing the street at a crosswalk on his push scooter when he was hit by a car. Police say the vehicle was not speeding at the time and had a green light. No citation has been issued. Meanwhile, a 74-year-old man apparently had a medical episode before he crashed into a tree in a central Lincoln intersection on Sunday afternoon. The crash happened around 32nd and Randolph. The man was listed in critical condition at last check at a Lincoln hospital. KFOR news time is 7:05. Lincoln Police Friday released the results for an impaired driving enforcement project that was done throughout August. As part of the National Drive Sober or Get Pulled Over campaign, officers worked overtime on nights and weekends when impaired driving is most prevalent. LPD Public Information Manager Erica Thomas says 207 citations were issued with 92 warnings.
14: Of those, we saw 36 registration violations, 15 for speed, 5 for reckless driving.
11: There were also 24 DUI arrests. Funding for this initiative provided through a grant from the Nebraska Department of Transportation's Highway Safety Office. Going on beginning today is road work that will happen on Tuslin Avenue northbound in northeast Lincoln between Adams and Knox Streets. That'll be closed for utility work. That work should be done by this Thursday. And also, weather permitting, tonight, beginning at 9 p.m. and going until 6 o'clock tomorrow morning, the northbound lanes of Interstate 180 heading out of downtown Lincoln will be closed for the installation of girders for a new bridge over Interstate 180 at Highway 6 or Sun Valley Boulevard. Lincoln's first forecast is coming up. KFOR news time is 7:06.
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1: Lincoln's first forecast. Again, we have the heat advisory in effect from 1 this afternoon until 7 o'clock this evening. Sunny today with a 60% chance of showers and thunderstorms late in the afternoon, a high of 96. 80% chance of showers and thunderstorms tonight, a low of 69, becoming sunny tomorrow with a high of 83. Sunny and 83 for Thursday. And a reminder once again, 40th Street, 40th and South, that's the intersection to avoid at this time. Reports of a crash in the middle of the intersection that's delaying traffic, it looks like, especially eastbound on South Street for now. Try to avoid that if you can, again, around 40th and South. Otherwise, 78 degrees at KFOR. Nebraska football coach Matt Rhule on Monday held his weekly news conference and reflected on the 49-21 victory for his Huskers over Ohio on Saturday, indicating that the performance overall not good enough.
2: Thank you to everyone who came to the game. It was obviously probably one of the hottest, if not the hottest game I've certainly ever been a part of. And for people to sit that long and sit through it, just a great deal of appreciation on our end. I have a lot of respect for Ohio. I think that's excellent program, really well-coached football team that was needed for us to have sort of some early adversity and learn to overcome it. Well, hopefully we've learned that, you know, previous to this, but have a chance to display it.
1: Meanwhile, Nebraska freshman running back Jamal Rhule was honored on Monday as he was named Big Ten Football Freshman of the Week in his performance on Saturday against Ohio, where he ran for 122 yards and 2 touchdowns. Nebraska head volleyball coach Danny Bustman Kelly late Sunday night talked about how the Huskers match with Missouri was canceled because of moisture from high humidity on the court at Wrigley Field in Chicago.
3: We both were pretty in agreement early on that this probably was not going to happen. And, you know, you don't want to see any injury and put any athlete at a risk for injury. So I think we just kept looking at each other every time somebody would slip. And it's like, this probably is not going to work. And we tried, like you saw us clean the court. Tried to go again, and it's like it just felt like it was going to keep building up that humidity.
1: Meanwhile, the Nebraska volleyball team still at number 1 in this week's AVCA Top 25 rankings. Creighton slips from number 10 to number 15 this week after a 5-set loss to Tulsa in the championship of the Blue Jay Invitational in Omaha on Sunday. Lincoln Salt Dogs wrapped up their 2026 baseball season by defeating the Sioux Falls Canaries. Here's Rich Ray with a final recap.
4: The Lincoln Salt Dogs concluded the 2026 season with a 12-6 victory over the Sioux Falls Canaries at Sioux Falls Stadium on Monday. Jacob Hughes earned the win, improving to 6-3. Cam Feltz and Nick Shumpert had 2 hits apiece in the victory. Lincoln won the final 2 games of the series to split the 4-game weekend. The Salt Dogs finished the season 44-56, 2 games better than 2025. Again, the final on Monday at Sioux Falls Stadium was Lincoln 12 and Sioux Falls 6. I'm Rich Ray for KFOR Sports.
1: And our thanks to Rich for his coverage of Salt Dogs baseball all summer long. I'm Jeff Motes, KFOR Sports.
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6: 7:10, your Tuesday with KFOR, Lincoln's Morning News. Schmidt, Carol, and Jeff. Heat advisory gets underway at 1. That feels like temp going to feel awful, Carol. About 108 possible, and some storms maybe, but maybe a little rainfall later.
7: We could use a little rainfall. Some of this ground has gotten dry really, really quick. I mean, I know we had quite a bit of rain in the month of July and some rain in August, but with all this heat, it would be nice to see a little bit of that moisture.
6: We'll have more on the Miami cargo crash, tariffs front and center.
8: Well, I don't know. I can tell you this. Canada's been ripping off the United States for many, many years.
6: President over the weekend talking about things. Carol, the first half of 2026, the U.S. exported $175.8 billion worth of goods to Canada. Canada retaliating now, and we'll see if forever.
7: Can we go back to how this thing all started?
6: Please.
7: Remember how this all started? This was tariffs that were put in place because of fentanyl. When is the last time you heard President Trump say the word fentanyl?
6: 6 months, 8 months.
7: I mean, and then Canada responded at that time saying, well, less than 1% of the fentanyl that comes into your country comes from us. But that was his reasoning, fentanyl. Now, we don't hear anything about fentanyl from anybody, you know. So, I don't know. It's just, it's sad. I saw a Bessent, Scott Bessent, was being interviewed about, well, by Lara Trump, of course, President Trump's daughter-in-law. And quite frankly, I consider Scott Bessent to be a pretty intelligent guy. In fact, of the cast of characters that are in the Trump cabinet, he's probably the smartest and the most legitimate guy. But to see him, you know, go to this name-calling with Canada, calling him a yapping dog, and I just thought, this is so beneath you, Bessent. I mean, it really is. You're a smart guy. You know, you're probably one of the most intelligent guys in that cabinet, or legitimate guys in that cabinet, and now you're going to this. So, I mean, I don't blame Mark Carney for trying to push back, and because they've been an ally of ours for so long, and I'm not saying that there aren't some adjustments that need to be made, but, you know, the name calling, the memes, the everything that goes with it, it's just not helping the situation.
6: Yeah, can it start going towards the direction of civil? Can you be civil and get back on the same page? You mentioned Bessent. This was about a week ago on the Canadian discussions.
9: We discussed AI. We discussed global imbalances, where the Canadians have been very strong. And we discussed how do we put the trade situation back together. And I think that's going to have to be done at the leaders level.
6: Stay tuned as to the back and forth with the United States and Canada. To Miami we go.
10: I would describe it in one word of devastating. Utter devastation.
6: That is the National Transportation Safety Board Chairwoman Jennifer Homendy. Carol, and this story continues to make you shake your head about the Amazon cargo plane that hit a van carrying seven workers.
7: Yeah, five people on the ground killed in this Miami airport crash. That Amazon cargo jet ran off the runway, struck two vehicles, plowed through a perimeter fence, skidded across a public road before stopping in a field. This, again, happened at Miami International Airport. Only two people were aboard the cargo plane. There was the pilot and the co-pilot, and they both survived, although officials said it was unclear if they were or among those that were injured. But investigators right now are just looking into the aircraft's various systems, the flight controls. Was there weather conditions at the time of the crash? Officials didn't provide an update on the condition of the three people that were seriously injured. And I didn't see this morning where they've identified any of them, but all five people who were killed were inside this van.
6: Well, and the van was part of a cleaning crew, right? That was just doing some travel to get to their next stop. And the fence got busted through. You have a question mark about, was radar off? Was the pilot a problem? Because, I mean, you overshot the runway by 1,300 feet. More with ABC's John Nance here about the issue of slowing down.
11: The aircraft actually touches down apparently on its nose gear at one point, and the crew is having trouble dissipating the airspeed, the excessive airspeed apparently that they came over at the threshold with. Now, whether that was because of a tailwind, whether that was because of something else, we don't know yet. But certainly this airplane was moving at a very high rate of speed compared to what a normal landing aircraft would do.
6: About 120 miles per hour, Carol, that low as you're trying to stop. Jeff Motes with us here in the KFOR newsroom.
1: Again, want to let everybody know again that 40th and South appears to be the trouble spot. Accident cleanup continues. Looks like mainly eastbound being affected right now. Again, 40th and South from an earlier crash. In our news this morning, we'll hear from LFR Battalion Chief Mark Majors in a recent interview that he had with KFOR News and other media talking about Patriot Day, 9/11 coming up on Friday, and his remembrances of being on Task Force 1 being deployed to Ground Zero in New York following those terrorist attacks. We'll have that and other news for you, and sports all coming up at 7:31 on KFOR.
6: Motsi, thanks for popping in. Carol, is it time to book that travel now for the holidays?
7: Well, experts say we should be focused on Christmas and New Year's trips right now, and a lot of that has to do with how high jet fuel prices are going to go between now and then. Thanksgiving and Christmas flights are up 13 and 18% already over last year, prompting that recommendation to book your holiday travel ASAP. Resort destinations, if you're one of those people who goes to Aspen or Vail or, you know, a place like that, that's going to be the most expensive travel. But jet fuel prices will have increased by 70% this year alone. 70%. So they are saying don't sit back, because who knows what they're going to be when October rolls around, or even November, and you want to book a flight. So do that as soon as you can.
6: Call your buddy Lloyd and Harry and get to Aspen. I haven't thought that far ahead. I don't know if Junior's sprung it on Joe Mama or not about Christmas in Arizona. But him and I were huddling up about it. We'll have to trank dart Mama to get her on a plane, but we'll do that. Sounds nice and warm for it.
7: It does sound nice and warm, although I would wait for this heat stretch to go away before you start pitching warm.
6: Well, sure. Sure. But that's something. You know, for Erin will travel. She went to Estes end of May. But for her to fly, it's got to be important, or you've got to start the conversation months ahead of time. And I'm just like, look, if the good Lord's going to take you, he's going to take you. All right? I mean,
7: well,
6: go live life. I mean, seriously. She just
7: I'm not a big fan of flying, but I often think that too. When it's time to go, it's time to go.
6: So. How do you medicate? I mean, is Grandma Carol hammer and crown before you board or no?
7: No, I'm not that bad.
6: Okay.
7: No. I'm just, you know. My thing is, you know, being up in the air. I don't like being up in the air I don't mind short flights like to Denver. You know, I'm there in 50. Chicago, there quickly. It's, you know. 3 hours, I always say, is my limit in a plane, which my daughter informed me is going to hinder any trip I think of taking to Rome. So, it's going to be a little longer than
6: Carol,
7: the 3 hours.
6: You need to go with the crown medication, and hopefully you're stocked up because of these tariffs we're talking about. Just do the overnight flight, go business class, so you can go night and have the fold out.
7: Oh yeah,
6: and sleep, and you wake up, and there's the Pope for you.
7: Yeah, there you go.
6: Simple. You'll find your way.
7: Book now.
6: Yeah, book now is what you're saying. Stock weather, that heat advisory gets underway about 1 o'clock today, and the heat advisory in effect till 7. Chances some showers and storms overnight. Cold front coming through 6 p.m. to 6 a.m. That window for maybe some severe weather, as temps will gladly drop and feel a little bit more comfortable. But one more shot of 90s today. 98 feels like 108 for your Wednesday. As we get a little further into your work week, we'll look at 83 tomorrow. About a 70% chance of some storms tomorrow. Thursday will stay low 80s, and Friday upper 80s, but just pleasant weekend in front. Right now, we're at 78 degrees at KFOR. 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
12: .org.
0: How the capital city starts the day. 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
2: 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We'll get into something good, birthdays, anniversaries on the way. But an endorsement deal for one of the most famous Charlies out there.
13: The New York Post says TaylorMade Golf has signed Tiger Woods' 17-year-old son, Charlie Woods, to an NIL endorsement deal. $3 million.
2: Bang.
13: Charlie is ranked number 306 in the American Junior Association standings. He did win the 2025 Team Taylor.

0: were made invitational. Charlie's a high school senior this year at Benjamin School in Florida. He's already committed to Florida State for the 27-28 academic year, but he'll have a little extra cash in his pocket.
1: Because, you know, it's not like he's in a trust fund or anything with what Papa made.
0: I'm sure.
1: Or continues to make. But hire a driver, Tiger. That's all we're saying, right? Good for Charlie. I hope it works well for him. And that's quite an endorsement number for the 300th-plus ranked golfer going into
0: no
1: college.
0: No kidding. That's what I thought, too.
1: Right. Tell me something good. I love rescue dogs, and the story about Fiasco, the Belgian Malinois, said, I'm not going to take a break. There was a missing six-year-old in the Delaware State Park in the state of Illinois, and what Fiasco was able to do was track this child deep into the woods. And Fiasco found that this little guy, this six-year-old boy, was near a pond about an hour after being reported missing. So the boy does have special needs, was muddy, wet, and barefoot, but healthy, and was able to be safely reunited with his grateful family. And Fiasco, the rescue pup, the Belgian Malinois, tracked him down and got him home. That's something good.
0: Well, I also have a puppy story. Brendan Leslie was getting gas in northern Alabama. There was a dumpster nearby, and he thought he heard some crying. So he went over and spotted these puppies. Eight of them were placed in the dumpster, all less than 2 months old. So he took the puppies to a veterinarian in Tupelo for checkups and vaccinations, and they were all healthy, so he took them home. To Cape Coral, Florida, he's found homes for all of them. He said he did keep the eighth puppy named Elvis. That's his.
1: Of course. You gotta go with a pup named Elvis, don't you, in Mississippi?
0: I think so. And Tupelo is the home of Elvis Presley. That's where he was born, so that made sense.
1: Yep. Any birthdays or anniversaries, Carol?
0: I have none today.
1: Okay, shout out to our old buddy Sparky. I know we said it last Friday, but Sparky blew out the candles yesterday. So Sparky, our friend from the Blaze, is celebrating. Hopefully had a good birthday. Lisa Witt Walker. Lisa, have yourself a great birthday today, as Lisa is 39 again. Birthdays and anniversaries, get those to us at 489-1240. Can log on KFORnow.com to get birthday and anniversary wishes in. About 10 minutes away, we'll get you qualified. Chance for you at Touchdown Trivia with KFOR and Lincoln's Morning News. 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
2: ABC News, I'm Sherry Preston. The defense lawyer for Lindsey Clancy put on trial for the murders of her three young children. Speaking to ABC News this morning and asking President Trump for a pardon. It's not clear, though, if that's even possible. Kevin Reddington also keeping the door open to a possible deal with the prosecutor after the trial ended with a hung jury.
3: I hope, however, after sitting through this trial and seeing the evidence that was presented from the government as well as from the defense, that he would revisit that issue and hopefully would be able to work something out that would be acceptable to both sides.
2: Reddington says Clancy was suffering from postpartum psychosis when she killed her children. The NTSB has recovered the black boxes from the Amazon jet that crashed in Miami, killing five people. Five more were hurt after the plane overshot the runway. Hurricane Lowell is hitting parts of Hawaii with high winds and heavy rain, as well as waves that could reach 30 feet. This is ABC News.
4: One LFR official reflecting on the aftermath of 9/11. Good morning, I'm Jeff Motes. We're at 78 at KFOR FM 101.5, 1240 AM. It's 7:31. Again, want to remind you that a crash from earlier this morning at 40th and South at last check was still in the cleanup stage. Looks like mostly eastbound traffic being affected. It happened in the middle of the intersection, apparently, so be advised if you're heading in that general direction this morning. Lincoln Fire and Rescue Battalion Chief Mark Majors, 25 years ago, was a new member of Nebraska's Urban Search and Rescue Team, Task Force 1, when they were called in to provide mutual aid to New York City firefighters in the aftermath of the 9/11 terrorist attacks. Major recalls seeing signs posted by people afterwards saying that New York is

0: light. Also, investigators say that no citation was issued. The child sustained life-threatening head injuries and was taken to a Lincoln hospital where he was listed in stable condition as of Sunday afternoon. A 74-year-old man was hospitalized after a central Lincoln crash Sunday afternoon. KFOR's media partner 1011 News reports a crash happened near 32nd and Randolph around 2:30. Now, LPD said that a man had presumed a medical episode had occurred before the crash where the vehicle hit a tree. The man is listed in critical condition at a Lincoln hospital at last check. KFOR News time is 7:33. Lincoln police have released their enforcement detail numbers from the National Drive Sober Get Pulled Over campaign from August. Officers worked overtime on nights and weekends for the detail, which saw 207 citations being issued with 92 warnings. LPD Public Information Manager Erica Thomas says of those, there were 36 registration violations, 15 citations for speeding, and 5 for reckless driving.
1: We had 24 DUI arrests and 14 driving under suspensions, among other citations and issues.
0: Funding for the initiative was provided by the Nebraska Department of Transportation's Highway Safety Office. Starting today, northbound Tuslin Avenue between Adams and Knox Streets in northeast Lincoln will close for utility work. It should be done by this Thursday. And also, weather permitting, tonight, the northbound lanes of Interstate 180 heading out of downtown northbound will be closed between 9 p.m. and 6 a.m. Wednesday for the installation of girders for the new bridge structure over I-180 at Highway 6 or Sun Valley Boulevard. Northbound 180 traffic will be detoured at the O Street intersection downtown and directed to take O Street west to U.S. Highway 77, West O Street and the Interstate 80 interchange. Lincoln's first forecast is coming up. KFOR News time is 7:35.
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0: Lincoln's first forecast includes that heat advisory from 1 this afternoon until 7 o'clock this evening. So we'll start to see chances of showers and thunderstorms increasing through the day. About a 60% chance late in the afternoon, otherwise mostly sunny, 96 the high. 80% chance of showers and thunderstorms tonight, a low of 69. And then becoming mostly sunny tomorrow, the high of 83. Sunny on Thursday and a high of 83. Right now, 78 degrees at KFOR. The Nebraska football team on Saturday overcame a slow start and bounced back to defeat Ohio 49-21 at Memorial Stadium. During Monday's weekly news conference, Husker head coach Matt Rhule talked about improving on weaknesses that were exposed Saturday.
6: You know, I think the first game always gives you like an autopsy of yourself of what, it's just more about, hey, I need to improve this. You know, if you're really honest with yourself, I think one of the greatest qualities for a man is to be able to self-reflect and say, okay, I'm doing this well. Take a picture. Like, I throw a 98, I better throw a lot of fastballs, right? But if I got to work on my changeup, work on my changeup. So there were some guys out there that, you know, haven't played a ton that got in the game and did some really good things. And so it's just about improving your weaknesses and doubling down on your strengths.
0: Rhule also talked about how starting quarterback Anthony Calandria performed.
6: I thought Anthony was excellent in the game. The backup throw was his big a throw as you can make in that game, as I said to you after the game. Ran the football, you know, on some of the runs that was needed. Came out, you know, called a couple deep plays. Took the check down, which one was to Ja'Cory, which, you know, he got a 12, 13-yard gain. Kept the chains moving. One was to Makai, where he scored on. So I thought he showed a lot of maturity. And he's my type of quarterback. You know, I like the way he plays. I like also his ability to adjust in game. I'll have to continue to do that.
0: Huskers this Saturday night will host Bowling Green at Memorial Stadium. Nebraska freshman running back Jamal Rule was named on Monday the Big Ten Football Freshman of the Week because of his performance against Ohio on Saturday, where he ran for 122 yards and two touchdowns. On 15 carries while also catching two passes for 47 yards and a touchdown in the victory. Nebraska volleyball coach Danny Busboom-Kelly Sunday night after their match at the Big Ten SEC Showcase at Wrigley Field in Chicago.

0: ago, saying that it was a first-class event up until it was called because of high humidity that built up moisture on the court, where it became a safety risk for all the players for her team and on the University of Missouri squad.
1: It was on its way to being a very, very epic moment for our sport, and unfortunately, the weather didn't cooperate, but just really thankful for everybody who went out on a limb and invested a lot of money and time.
0: Plus, Boom Kelly said everyone worked to keep the court cleared of moisture, but in the end it didn't work, and safety for the players was important. The match will be made up at a later time. The Nebraska volleyball team, meanwhile, still number one in the new AVCA Top 25 rankings this week. Creighton, though, they slipped from number 10 to number 15 this week, following a five-set loss to Tulsa in the championship of the Blue Jay Invitational in Omaha on Sunday. Lincoln Salt Dogs wrapped up their 2026 baseball season, defeating the Sioux Falls Canaries Monday 12-6 up in Sioux Falls. Lincoln sent 12 batters to the plate in the sixth inning and scored 6 runs on 1 hit and held by 7 walks. Callan Halverson delivered this RBI single in the top of the sixth that would spark a 6-run rally for Lincoln.
2: Next pitch, Halverson swings and he smacks it through the infield, left side base hit, being waved around as Arboleda. He's going to come home and he's going to score, and it's now a 5-4 ball game. RBI single by Callan Halverson drives in Kerry Arboleda. The Salt Dogs have cut it to 1.
0: Rich Ray on the call here on KFOR. The Salt Dogs salvage the final 2 games of the series and split the 4-game weekend set. Lincoln finishes the season at 44-56. I'm Jeff Moats, KFOR Sports. 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I'm Jeff Moats. 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
6: 19 minutes in front of 8 at KFOR. Brandon Vogel going to be with us. Husker Insider, volleyball thoughts, football takeaways. What are some things that are still affordable? A list that might surprise you. Touchdown trivia just around the corner. Your chance to qualify for Nebraska Bowling Green. We'll do that drawing on Thursday. And more attacks between Russia, Carol, and Ukraine, despite some peace talks with the U.S. envoy.
9: This morning, Russia attacked Kyiv with ballistic missiles after Steve Witkoff and Jared Kushner visited Ukraine's capital as part of an effort to try to get these stalled peace talks going again. Ukrainian officials said the attack involved ballistic and cruise missiles and hit residential buildings in 2 districts of the city, sustaining damage as people were urged to remain indoors. The mayor of Kyiv said people were trapped inside a residential building. After that, they caused fires across the city, including an educational facility. And these come after Witkoff and Kushner met with Ukrainian officials on Sunday. The day prior, they met with Russian President Vladimir Putin as the Trump administration attempts to bring an end to the war that began in February. Witkoff said that Ukraine and Russia had agreed to a 3-day ceasefire, but apparently that didn't hold.
6: Well, what 3 days, right? To do the ceasefire. A little bit more from Jared Kushner on that meeting in Moscow.
10: Yesterday, Steve and I met with President Putin. Steve's met with President Putin now for many more times than I have with him, but this was a very constructive and substantive meeting. We hadn't been here in 6 months to the region, and obviously it's going, you know, we promised President Zelensky that we want to come to Ukraine the next time we went to Russia as well.
11: So, Carol, the push for by Zelensky is to have a trilateral sit down and have that with different European partners. Let's hear a little bit from Witkoff here on what he felt was good till this morning.
10: We came here, and I think we really feel good about what has happened in the conversations in Moscow and now the conversations here.
11: If this thing keeps going and feels like it will, I mean, you're around the corner from winter, and Carol, the winter months are so harsh in both spots anyway, but supply-wise, I mean, you're just going to be continuing to reach out, not only to the U.S., but I'm sure Russia will be reaching out to their frenemies for support, and how long can this thing just lag on?
9: Well, both of them are running out of resources. I mean, Russia is. Ukraine, although Ukraine has more backing probably than Russia does, because the Western Europe has continued, even though we've pulled back, they've continued to provide Ukraine with what they need. But you do wonder, how long is this going to go on? I mean, you know, it's just, I don't know what it's going to take for us to learn that you can't trust Vladimir Putin.
11: Not a wrong thought right there. Let's hit some touchdown trivia. Your chance at Nebraska and Bowling Green. And a lot of good home games for the Big Red coming up in conference. A couple of night games before Nebraska gets into Big Ten play. And the theme this year for touchdown trivia, Huskers who've made it in the NFL. Your chance to qualify if you know this trivia answer. 489-1240. Carol, this guy is one of my favorites. Always fun to talk to.
9: I think he was a favorite when he played for Nebraska, and I think people have followed his career since then.
11: And he's still playing, which
9: is
11: incredible.
9: And he is still
11: playing. Well, this Husker who's made it in the NFL from Homewood, Alabama. He decided not to enter the NFL draft at the end of his junior year. Second round pick by Detroit in 2015. Standout career running the football for Nebraska, also as a kick returner with the Vikings, the Panthers, the Raiders, the 49ers, the Colts, and now Jacksonville. Gotta love that free agent state tax situation there, bud. A versatile veteran. He leads the NFL in kickoff yards, did so in 2015, known for his work ethic, his adaptability, and carving out that long career on special teams and having leadership with his team. Who are we asking about? Huskers who've made it in the NFL for touchdown trivia. 489-1240, your chance to qualify for Nebraska Bowling Green. Fear kind of rhymes with fear. Fill in the blank. 489-1240. It was kind of a mini Heisman campaign push that 2014 season for him.
9: There was. Yeah.
11: I still have batteries back at my desk that had him. Mosey, are you going to try and answer this?
0: I know who it is.
11: I know you do.
9: Okay.
11: All right, let's go to the phones. Hi, KFOR. Do you have an answer?
12: Amir Abdullah.
11: Amir Abdullah it is. That's right. Amir is still doing work in the NFL. What's your first name?
12: Jeremy.
11: Jeremy, hang on for me. We'll get you qualified and get some info. Hang tight, okay?
12: Okay.
11: All right. Good work by Jeremy to know it was Amir Abdullah. All right. Amir's awesome. Good ball player.
0: Very talented runner. Yeah. Very, very talented back when he played in Nebraska.
11: Nothing but greatness from Amir Abdullah. So good work by Jeremy. Motsi, what are you working on?
0: Number of things in the news this morning, including this week being reflecting on 25 years since 9/11. And we'll talk with LFR Battalion Chief Mark Majors, who was on Nebraska Task Force 1 that responded to Ground Zero in New York after the September 11th, 2001 terrorist attacks. We'll have that story for you. Other news as well and sports all coming up at 8:03 on KFOR.
11: Motsi, thank you much. And Carol, what are some things that are still affordable despite the price of goods and services right now. Pretty interesting list. How about we hit the library?
9: Libraries are still free.
11: Yes.
9: No charging to go to the library. The thing I eat every day, bananas.
11: Okay.
9: I eat a banana a day, so bananas are lower in price right now. I haven't tried to buy a TV for a while, but it sounds like TVs have gotten cheaper.
11: That is ammo I need for the upcoming NFL season. Sweetie, we need two more TVs, big ones, in the basement. That'll keep me out of the bars. Apparently, the In-N-Out burger is still affordable. I'll take your word for it, Callie. Little Caesars, and then, you know, phone plans. I haven't done a
9: phone plan. Yeah, phones and phone plans.
11: For a while. Apparently, tea is still affordable. And being nice is still free. Still affordable.
9: There's a shortage of that, but yeah, being nice. AA batteries are cheaper. I go through a lot of AA batteries, so
11: okay.
9: I'm glad to see that they've come down in price a little bit.
11: Lastly, unwanted advice. Still free. Still affordable.
9: No one charges you for your uneducated opinion.
11: Uh-huh. You know. Let's talk some weather. Not opinion, but fact here. Heat advisory starts at 1. That'll go through 7 tonight. Feels like temp 108. 98 the high. And then a window of storms possible between 6P and 6A. 70% chance of some showers. Some of those could be severe. Overnight low will drop into the low 70s. High of 83 tomorrow. Chance of showers 45%, 50%. But that cold front going to come through and cool things down. We're at 78 degrees at your severe weather station, KFOR.
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11: It's almost 8 at KFOR. The Great Escape, your chance to win. 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
9: Text to 402-258-2800. You'll hear the first one during the 8 o'clock hour, then the noon hour, then the 5 p.m. hour, and the more words you get text in, the better your chance of winning a trip to any major city in the U.S. That, of course, includes your airfare and your hotel accommodations. So be thinking about a place you'd like to go, and make sure you keep track of those words, those three words. It's only three this time, three words every day, and then text to 402-258-2800.
11: How about Florida or Arizona when it gets really cold, when it gets really snowy? Escape the old man winter.
9: I'm good with Arizona. Too much humidity in Florida for me.
11: Okay, so, all right.
9: But Arizona I'm good with.
11: Or spring. Spring would be fantastic. I don't know.
9: Even the Carolinas would be warmer than the Midwest.
11: Go see Cousin Audrey.
9: There you go.
11: In North Carolina. Or just take the golf clubs with you to South Carolina.
9: That's a thought if I were a golfer.
11: Little Savannah, Georgia, I hear is beautiful. A lot to do. Your chance to log on and win. Of course, KFOR.com. 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
2: Oops. Sherry Preston, the man who defended Lindsay Clancy in her deadlocked Massachusetts murder trial, Kevin Reddington, says he hopes she gets some help from the White House.
4: Perhaps Donald Trump, who felt compelled to speak out about this case, may very well, Mr. President, I would hope that you would consider this young lady, the type of person she is, what she's been through, and consider a pardon.
2: The jury was unable to decide if Clancy should be held criminally responsible for killing her three children because she was suffering from postpartum psychosis. A pardon, however, doesn't really work in this instance. Here's ABC legal analyst Brian Buckmeyer.
6: It doesn't make a lot of sense to me, just from a structural implication, that the president can pardon federal crimes, not state crimes.
2: Canadian tariffs on U.S. goods kicked in this morning. President Trump is threatening a Canadian plane maker as well. ABC's Jim Ryan with that.
7: As the U.S. headquarters of Bombardier, Wichita, Kansas is home to about 1,200 employees of the Canadian aircraft builder. In an all-caps posting on Truth Social, President Trump is demanding that no more Bombardier planes be sold in the U.S. Kansas GOP gubernatorial candidate Ty Masterson, endorsed by the president, says he supports Trump's vision but not Trump's attack on a local employer. Masterson's Democratic challenger, Cindy Holscher, is slamming Masterson and the president. Jim Ryan, ABC News.
2: The British government says France and Canada will join it in banning goods from the Israeli West Bank settlements. Several EU countries, including France, Portugal, and Finland, as well as Canada, have passed similar bans. Some are wondering if a system called EMAS could have prevented deaths in the Miami Amazon cargo plane crash.
8: Miami's airport does not use EMAS, a safety system of crushable material to stop planes at the end of the runway, a system credited with saving hundreds of lives after being installed at seven airports nationwide.
2: But not Miami. ABC's Victor Okendo on the scene. You're listening to ABC News.
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0: One LFR official reflects on the aftermath of 9/11. Good morning, I'm Jeff Moat. Still at 78 degrees with a mostly cloudy sky at KFOR FM 101.5, 1240 AM. It's 8:03. It's been 25 years since the terrorist attacks on the United States, killing 3,000 people in New York, Washington, D.C., and Pennsylvania. Nebraska's Urban Search and Rescue Team Task Force 1 was immediately activated to help in the recovery. LFR Battalion Chief Mark Majors was new to the task force at the time, and it was his first deployment. He told KFOR News recently that when they headed toward Ground Zero in New York, he remembers signs that people posted in the aftermath that said New York was closed.
5: It was really surreal to kind of see things like that. And then when we moved into Lower Manhattan, they put us in the Javits Center. It took us several hours to unload all of our equipment to get everything moved inside of the Javits Center. But again, that was a building, that's where all of the first responders were. So thousands of people in and out of that building. It's a very large complex.
0: And as a reminder, this Friday morning for Patriot Day, LFR is holding an observance and blood drive outside of Fire Station 1 at 18th and Q that starts at 8:30. Meanwhile, Lincoln Parks and Rec will hold a Patriot Day observance Friday morning at 10 inside the Veterans Memorial Garden at Antelope Park. In other news, Lincoln police say that a 5-year-old was injured in a crash at 40th and Van Dorn just before noon Sunday. According to LPD, a 5-year-old boy was crossing the street at a crosswalk on his push scooter when he was hit by a car. Police say the vehicle was not speeding at the time and had a green light. No citation has been issued. The child suffered life-threatening head injuries and was taken to a Lincoln hospital, where at last check he was listed in stable condition. Meanwhile, a 74-year-old man was hospitalized following a crash in central Lincoln Sunday afternoon. KFOR's media partner 1011 News reports that the crash happened near 32nd and Randolph, where a man apparently had a medical episode before he crashed into a tree and is listed in critical condition at a Lincoln hospital. KFOR News Time 8:05. Final numbers were released Friday by Lincoln Police on their summer-long traffic enforcement from June 1st to August 31st, aimed at patrolling high traffic volume areas that are prone to serious collisions and speed. LPD Public Information Manager Erica Thomas says officers made 826 stops, issued 994 citations, and over 140 warnings.
12: Those included 326 citations for speed, 322 registration violations, 72 seatbelt violations, and 20 stop sign violations.
0: You can read more at KFORnow.com. The campaign was funded through a grant from the Nebraska Department of Transportation's Highway Safety Office. Another reminder that road work will begin today on Tuslin Avenue northbound between Adams and Knox Streets for utility work. That should be done by this Thursday. And also, weather permitting, starting tonight, northbound lanes of Interstate 180 heading out of downtown Lincoln will be closed from 9 p.m. to 6 a.m. tomorrow for the installation of girders for the new bridge structure over Interstate 180 at Highway 6 or Sun Valley Boulevard. Lincoln's first forecast is coming up. KFOR News Time, 8:06.
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0: Lincoln's first forecast. Again, the heat advisory is in effect from 1 this afternoon until 7 o'clock this evening. Showers and thunderstorms expected to increase later on today, otherwise mostly sunny and a high of 96. 80% chance of showers and thunderstorms tonight, a low of 69. And then becoming mostly sunny tomorrow, the high of 83. Thursday, sunny and a high of 83. At this hour, we're up to 78 degrees at KFOR. The Nebraska football team on Saturday overcame a slow start and bounced back to defeat Ohio 49-21 at Memorial Stadium during Monday's weekly news conference. Husker head coach Matt Rhule talked about improving on weaknesses that were exposed Saturday.
16: You know, I think the first game always gives you like an autopsy of yourself of what, it's not, you know, to me, it's just more about, hey, I need to improve this. You know, if you're really honest with yourself, I think one of the greatest qualities for a man is to be able to self-reflect and say, okay, I'm doing this well. Take a pitcher, like I throw a 98, I better throw a lot of fastballs, right? But if I got to work on my changeup, work on my changeup. So there were some guys out there that, you know, haven't played a ton.

0: that got in the game and did some really good things. And so it's just about improving your weaknesses and doubling down on your strengths.
1: Rule also talked about how starting quarterback Anthony Calandria performed.
0: I thought Anthony was excellent in the game. The backup throw was his big a throw as you can make in that game, as I said to you after the game. Ran the football, on some of the runs as needed. Came out, called a couple deep plays, took the check down, which one was to Ja'Cory, which, he got a 12, 13 yard gain, kept the chains moving. One was to Mekhi, where he scored on, so I thought he showed a lot of maturity, and he's my type of quarterback. I like the way he plays. I like also his ability to adjust in game. He'll have to continue to do that.
1: Huskers this Saturday night will host Bowling Green at Memorial Stadium. Nebraska freshman running back Jamal Rule was named on Monday the Big Ten Football Freshman of the Week because of his performance against Ohio on Saturday, where he ran for 122 yards and two touchdowns on 15 carries, while also catching two passes for 47 yards and a touchdown in the victory. Nebraska volleyball coach Danny Busboom Kelly Sunday night after their match at the Big Ten SEC Showcase at Wrigley Field in Chicago, saying that it was a first-class event up until it was called because of high humidity that built up moisture on the court, where it became a safety risk for all the players for her team and on the University of Missouri squad.
2: It was on its way to being a very, very epic moment for our sport, and unfortunately, the weather didn't cooperate, but just really thankful for everybody who went out on a limb and invested a lot of money and time.
1: Busboom Kelly said everyone worked to keep the court cleared of moisture, but in the end it didn't work, and safety for the players was important. The match will be made up at a later time. The Nebraska volleyball team, meanwhile, still number one in the new AVCA Top 25 rankings this week. Creighton, though, they slipped from number 10 to number 15 this week, following a five-set loss to Tulsa in the championship of the Blue Jay Invitational in Omaha on Sunday. The Lincoln Salt Dogs wrapped up their 2026 baseball season, defeating the Sioux Falls Canaries Monday 12-6 up in Sioux Falls. Lincoln sent 12 batters to the plate in the sixth inning and scored 6 runs on 1 hit and held by 7 walks. Callan Alverson delivered this RBI single in the top of the sixth that would spark a 6-run rally for Lincoln.
3: Next pitch, Alverson swings and he smacks it through to the infield, left side base hit, being waved around as Arboleda. He's going to come home and he's going to score, and it's now a 5-4 ball game. RBI single by Callan Halverson drives in Kerry Arboleda. The Salt Dogs have cut it to 1.
1: Rich Ray on the call here on KFOR. The Salt Dogs salvage the final 2 games of the series and split the 4-game weekend set. Lincoln finishes the season at 44-56. I'm Jeff Modes, KFOR Sports.
4: 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Lincoln's Morning News with Schmidt, Carroll, and Jeff on KFOR.
5: 10 after 8 at KFOR, Schmidt, Carol, and Jeff. Lincoln's Morning News, KFORnow.com, is we'll have some thoughts on the Big Red weekend from Brandon Vogel, Husker Volleyball at Wrigley that didn't happen, sadly, and some Nebraska football. Carol, we go to the Lindsey Clancy case, of course. A hung jury. Trial ended last week. We'll hear from her attorney coming up. But now what? What happens moving forward?
6: Well, the jury said for a third time Friday, as you said, that they're deadlocked. And so the judge declared a mistrial. So immediately after that, Clancy's lawyer then filed an emergency appeal with the state's highest court. He argued that jurors should be further questioned after a lone holdout juror, a man allegedly broke the law, he says, by not following the judge's orders on reasonable doubt. So the state's highest court reviewed it, and they rejected it. So now you have Clancy's attorney, Kevin Reddington, trying to go a different route. He's hopeful for an agreement between the defense and the district attorney after Clancy's trial ended last week, but he also says he hopes that President Trump would consider a pardon.
5: We heard that audio, and Trump talked about it last week. More from Clancy's attorney, Kevin Reddington, when it comes to people still reaching out to his client.
7: When she was at Mass General, she was the people, the nurses, just were coming forward to testify for her as to her character. When she was all beat up and injured and in the Brigham and Women's Hospital, one of the chaplain got to know her and literally visited, and to this day is still visiting with her.
5: Carol, do you think President Trump responds to this other than what he touched on last week? Does he go further with this? Do you dare mess with it from an impact standpoint with midterms? And I know that sounds really gross, but it's 'tis the season.
6: I'm not a lawyer, but I'm not sure he can, because I don't think that the president can. Yeah, it's a state crime. I'm not sure he can pardon us what's decided by a state court. And maybe he can influence it in some way. I mean, Friday, I think, is the deadline for the Plymouth District Attorney Tim Cruz to decide whether to retry Clancy. Mm-hmm. So, again, he may be able to influence it. I'm not really sure he can grant her clemency at this point. But, we'll have to see. I can't believe they'd file if they didn't think he could, but that's how I understand the law.
5: No, that's well put. Let's get some thoughts on the Windy City and the third largest city in Nebraska. Brandon Vogel with us from Counter Reed. Brandon, thanks for taking time on a Tuesday and Monday the holiday. And Nebraska, a lot of Husker fans spent holiday money to get up to Chicago. Tough one to see, but the right move made by the powers that be.
8: Yeah, I think you hit it there. In the grand scheme of things, it would have been nice to see Nebraska play Missouri, but it's just a non-conference match, and player safety is obviously most important. It was still a cool environment. It looked really great on TV, as Wrigley Field always does. But if you're a Husker fan or a Missouri or Kentucky or Penn State fan who spent the money to go, well, I guess Kentucky and Penn State got to see their teams play, but spent the money to go, I could understand that stinging a little bit extra, but made the choice they had to make, and I guess now we'll all remember that match that wasn't for different reasons.
6: What do you think the chances are of something like this being rescheduled again are at this time of year and in that type of location?
8: Pretty slim, I think. Danny Busby and Kelly was pretty clear on her thoughts on outdoor matches and in general. And you know, this year we do coming in was really unique, and just kind of Nebraska was kind of the traveling road show, and there's such a draw in volleyball for Nebraska that they're pretty bankable for these type of events. But I'm going to guess that they'll be a little bit fewer and farther between going forward. And honestly, it's a little bit of a understated relief, I guess, that hey, they just get to be at home this week and just play volleyball on the volleyball court.
5: Right. Oh yeah, the season, Brandon.
8: Right. Yeah. That.
5: Uh-huh. Well,
8: I think we can finally get to the point where, like, okay, you know, you did all the big stuff. You did the grow the sport stuff. Let's find out how far this team's going to go. Let's start to see them in the setting that they'll be in for the rest of the year.
5: Well put. With that, Brandon Vogel talking Husker volleyball. So far, from what you've seen with this team, impressions, and is there anything that has doubt in your mind about their path?
8: No, not yet. I mean, the matches we did get to see this past week, Nebraska is pretty heavy favorite and made it look that way. I mean, they're so deep, and they can just come at you in waves off the bench. In addition to having probably the best, or one of the best for sure, starting sixes in the country. So it's going to be, until we get into Big Ten play, I think, where you can start to see, like, okay, this is, you know, maybe a weakness that, a relative weakness for sure, but that they'll need to shore up for tournament time. But Nebraska always does such a good job of kind of minimizing the opponent's path to victory. And I haven't seen anything so far to make me think that the path is much wider than it is in most seasons.
6: You know, I would think, how do you prepare when you do win so handily? It's almost like, What can you improve on, or do you just keep practicing what you know?
8: Yeah, I mean, I think at that level, it really becomes kind of fine detail work, and you're kind of competing against your own standard, which can be the danger for teams at that level, does kind of the monotony of it. You have to be really internally driven, I think, instead of externally. You know, upsets are awesome. Nebraska doesn't really have the chance to upset people. They can only maintain. And as the season goes on, that can get kind of heavy. I think, you know, Texas A&M went on and won the national championship. They beat Nebraska on their home floor. Nebraska was undefeated to that point. And you just kind of wonder of like, oh, you know, would it have been better to drop a game, to have a little bit of a soft reset middle of the season? So I think that's kind of continually not a concern for Nebraska volleyball, but something to keep an eye on.
5: It's Brandon Vogel with us. Brandon, impressions of Nebraska's win over Ohio and thoughts about this week?
8: Yeah, it was a strange opener, and I know a lot of people felt this way. Really a tale of two halves, but up into the fourth quarter, that was a game that could have gone either way. You step back from it, you have a couple of days and a long weekend to think about it, and if you're like me, you go over the box score a handful of times. And it kind of looks like a pretty dominant win. And it was a 28-point win at the end of it. I think one of the things, you know, that the penalty on Ja'Cory Barney that nullified a 57-yard touchdown from Isaiah Hunter probably contributes a lot to those feelings from the first half. Nebraska gets that one. This one probably ends up looking closer to the way it did at the end. Earlier. And so those are the sort of things you deal with in an opening game. And I think Nebraska will build on it. And I expect them to play pretty well this week.
6: I was kind of underwhelmed by the way the defense played. And I don't know, as you said, if it was just opening game or if it was a combination of that and the heat. But I would hope there would be some adjustments made.
8: I think there will. I kind of expect the Nebraska's defense to be ready to go out of the box. And maybe I was wrong for thinking that. I do think Nebraska playing without linebacker Owen Chambliss is a big piece of this. He is like a coach on the field, which I know is a cliche, but listen to him talk about football. the guy's really impressive. So that maybe could have helped smooth some things out, but credit to Ohio for, you know, capitalizing on some Nebraska mistakes. I think putting Nebraska's defense in some good conflict, and they were able to spring those for big plays. And also Ohio's quarterback, Nick Poulos, was a lot better than I was expecting to see. So I think they played a real quarterback, and offensively, Nebraska faced a real defense and still came away with a 28-point win. So you'll take it for a season debut.
5: It's Brandon Vogel with us from Cowder Reed. Vogues, we'll get connected again. Thanks for switching times with us this week, and always love hearing your thoughts on volleyball and football with Cowder Reed.
8: Yeah, thanks for having me.
5: All right, good stuff from Brandon Vogel. He joined us here on KFOR Lincoln's Morning News. Jeff Motes here in the KFOR Newsroom.
1: We won't have this right away at 8:30, but in our news at 9 o'clock this morning at 9:03, we're going to hear from State Auditor Mike Foley about a potential performance audit that's being requested on Lincoln Fire and Rescue's overtime pay. We'll have more about that in our news coming up at 9:03, but in our news at 8:31, we'll hear from LFR Battalion Chief Mark Majors regarding his time on the trip to Ground Zero, New York, 25 years ago, this coming Friday, and in light of the 9/11 terrorist attacks. We'll have that story on the news for you coming up here again at 8:31 on KFOR.
5: Motsi, thanks. Chance of some showers and storms in that 6P to 6A window into the evening and overnight. Heat advisory till 1. Till 7 p.m. with that feels like temp right around 108 today. last stretch of 90s or beyond for a couple of days. We'll be in the mid-80s to low-80s the next 2 days, Wednesday and Thursday, with chance of showers tomorrow. And looks way more pleasant, high of 88 as we get into Friday. Partly sunny right now. We're at 78 degrees at KFOR.
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5: It's 826 at KFOR. Hershey is back from the State Fair, Nebraska Game and Parks. Hershey, thanks for hanging out. How we doing?
1: You know, we're surviving. We're keeping the nostrils above the waves, all sorts of fun things taking place. We are just, you know, yesterday was the kind of the official, unofficial last holiday summer when, well, school's already in session. We've already been playing football. But we get one more chance to catch our breath and get ready for the fun and the excitement that are coming when we hit that. Well, that fall season, and, mm-hmm. and hopefully some fall weather. I don't know about you guys, but I'm ready for summer to give us a little bit of a break here.
5: Weather-wise, we'll be good the next couple, 3 days, low 80s, maybe even into the weekend. So that's good. But, Carol, Hershey's not wrong with a little bit of relief from this just scorcher, this streak we've been on.
6: Well, I can see that, outside my window there's a waterway, and in the summertime I can't see the houses behind me, but slowly now I'm starting to see their backyard. So, I mean, the trees, they think fall is coming. They're starting to shrivel up a little bit and not quite as thick, and so, you know, yeah. I feel like A lot of squirrels been running around. I can only assume that they're starting to collect for the winter.
17: You bet. They're definitely picking up on those shorter days, and I know that you're noticing it. Well, if folks get up at normal times, not like you two that get up at an ungodly hour in the dark one way or the other, but, you know, sun's coming up a little bit later. It's going down just a little bit quicker. A lot of critters and plant life do. You're just exactly right, Carol. Kind of pick up on those cues and start that transition. In fact, what's kind of interesting is how many birds are already kind of disappearing out of the state of Nebraska or from those states north of us or even beyond that coming through right now, just because it is that time to shift around and move around, get things ready, whether they're going on a huge migration or just shifting in resources and food availability. Starting to see, you know, like you said, Carol, a little bit of that change in leaf color out there. Not that we're on fire yet. That'll be a few weeks away yet. Folks, and some moisture or lack of moisture can have a pretty big impact on that. But definitely that time when the trees aren't adding a whole bunch more and we're just kind of going to coast into that next transition, which is lots of fun because things just continue to happen. Like I said, birding activities going on, some hawk migration. I took advantage of some of the early teal that kind of go through our blue-winged teal there. They like to winter down on the coast or even further south of the border, and so they're moving through the area as well. But you can see the change. Now, hopefully, 83 is almost going to feel chilly compared to what we have been getting this last few go-arounds. But that's all right. We'll adjust. We'll be fine. And that's kind of the fun thing is our state parks. You folks, these are your Nebraska state parks. They've got all sorts of activities going on, and my favorite time of year in our state parks is just days away. And we cool things off, start seeing a little bit more color, and have some fun out there. But there is life after Labor Day in our state parks. We don't, you know, lock them up, fold them up, put them away for the rest of the season. No, we got lots of things going on. In fact, do you guys know what a cantonment is? And I'm not even sure I'm saying that right. C-A-N-T-O-N-M-E-N-T. Contentment?
6: I didn't sound like that's the way
17: close
6: it should
17: enough.
6: Be said. But
17: well,
6: I don't
17: anyway,
6: know what it is.
17: Anyway, you get to tour one of those. The Engineer Contentment there by Omaha. It's actually kind of a residential area where military has set up, an area for their staff to work, their soldiers to work, that type of stuff. This one happens to be Engineering Contentment, not something you get to see very often, but this Saturday the 12th, from 9 a.m. to 10 a.m., you can take part in a really cool twist in the Parks Adventure Trail Trek program. You get to join former State Nebraska archaeologist Rob Bozell, who showed the history of that area, that site, as well as the archaeological insights on that. Lots of cool things right around in there. It's a spot I didn't even know existed until we kind of got this neat trail trek opportunity set up out there. Also, after you get done touring that area, you can head on over to Platte River State Park, for example, September 12th. Again, that's a Saturday at 11 a.m. running through for the annual Archery on Fire there at the Roger Sykes Outdoor Heritage Education Complex to learn about all things archery and have some fun doing just that. There'll be some marshmallow roasting going on and Dutch oven cooking as well, which is a lot of fun. The reptiles will be out, but just a fun time to get out and explore some of those fall activities and get you ready for the days ahead.
5: You know, Hershey, you kind of lay things out with that tailgating in the parks. The archery of fire is so good, and you're so involved with the different ranges and what folks can do out and about, and really just a cool setup here coming up September 12th.
17: Yep, it's a lot of fun, and it's one of those things. Archery has always been popular. It's kind of experienced a reburst of that popularity, and it's something that, thanks to the technology and the equipment we have nowadays, the entire family can take part in, and it's something you can do. That's why we see programs like the Archery in the Schools program and the Junior Olympic Archery Development Program really getting popular, and there's still lots of things going on there. But lots of fun on that one. That one's kind of been an annual event that most people have kind of marked on their calendar. If you haven't been there, you're going to want to check it out, because it is. All you need your park permit, get down there to the range and have some fun, and you'll just sit.

0: I'm always a guy of transition. Fall and spring are hard to beat, in my opinion. I also like I like the challenge sometimes of the cool weather and some of the snow on the ground to read stories. Summer's in my top four as well. That's when we think of hitting state parks and hitting the water and all that. But I got to say, it's really hard to beat the fall with all the opportunities. The fishing is going to pick up again here as it cools off. Going to be some wonderful times around the campfire, which just feels a little bit more cozy when you drop down into the 40s or even the low 50s, which is just adds to it. And that then makes that old sleeping bag just a little bit more comfortable. And I don't know, there's certain smells that kind of jog memories. I gotta say, the smell of the old sleeping bag kind of gets me going. Yeah, it's kind of like, all right, this is gonna be some fun. So, but you got fishing, you've got hunting opportunities, you got some wonderful hiking opportunities as well coming up. And hey, Halloween! I know it's one of the favorite holidays of the morning show here. So, and Count Dracula will probably be making his appearance back in the studio at some point.
1: He will be.
2: Do the return thing here on the file cabinet. Yeah, so he's peeking at Carol and waving.
3: For sure.
0: But
2: Hershey, when we talk about the different things to do during the fall, real quick take on fall fishing.
0: Fall fishing is that time when, well, we've got a few species like some of our trout, brook trout especially, and brown trout, and those streams out west. It's their spawning time. They spawn in the fall, but a lot of other fish are putting on that feed bag, getting ready for winter. You know, still plenty of warmth, still lots of good food, but maybe not as much as what there was a month ago. So exciting times out there. And if you can get it, if we can cool down that feeding period just a little bit, it'll stretch it out a little bit. Lots of great fishing right now, but with this heat and availability of some of those bait fish, they can be pretty intense. You got to be out there when it's happening. It can go by pretty fast. But that'll spread out a little bit, and they'll definitely, we'll start seeing some pictures of more fish. Still seeing decent, you know, pictures of catfish and some of the white bass being caught at some of our western reservoirs, but that'll pick up in the days ahead as well.
2: Hershey, last thought here, and thanks for making and spending time with us in studio, Nebraska Game and Parks radio show, back at it.
0: Oh, that's right. I'm glad you mentioned that. I almost forgot. I got to make sure it's on my calendar, Carol. So now that we're making this transition of not only the seasons, we're also switching Nebraska Outdoors back to our original Thursday nights now that we've had a little summer, you know. What does that be? What are the summer professors call it? Summer switcheroo. There you go. I was going to say sabbatical. Summer sabbatical there during the baseball season. But, yep, back in, folks, Thursday night, 6 p.m., to get you ready for the weekend ahead and give you a little extra time to plan. But we'll be bringing in Wendy Murphy from Pheasants Forever to talk a little outdoor activities and some of the things she's up to this Thursday night.
2: All right. Hershey, good to have you in. Thanks for the time, man.
0: I appreciate it, and great to see you guys made it through Labor Day weekend.
2: All right. There he is, Hershey, with us on KFOR, 78 degrees. Let's get to the KFOR newsroom and Jeff Moats.
4: An LFR official reflects on being involved in the aftermath and the recovery from the 9/11 attacks. Good morning. I'm Jeff Moats. We're at 78 degrees at KFOR. This Friday marks 25 years since the terrorist attacks on the United States in New York, Pennsylvania, and Washington, D.C. After the September 11, 2001 terrorist attacks, Nebraska Task Force 1, which is based with Lincoln Fire and Rescue, was activated and headed to New York City as part of their deployment. LFR Battalion Chief Mark Majors was new to the task force at the time and said that type of response was all new to him.
5: Not knowing the steps and not knowing what to expect on deployments, Yeah, that's about all I can say about that. It was just that unknown and going through everything.
4: Majors told KFOR News what he will never forget when they arrived near Ground Zero in New York was the bus ride into Lower Manhattan.
5: Coming through the tunnel and seeing large signs there was one sign that said New York City closed. As we're getting closer to some of the bridges, Lower Manhattan is closed.
4: Chief Majors says it was surreal, that it would be like if someone arrived from Iowa to the Nebraska border and saw a sign that said Nebraska was closed. There will be a special Patriot Day observance for LFR, plus a blood drive on Friday morning beginning at 8:30 outside of Station 1 downtown at 18th and Q. And then a special 9/11 observance will be held for Patriot Day this Friday morning at 10 inside the Veterans Memorial Garden at Antelope Park.

0: In other news, a 5-year-old remains hospitalized with life-threatening head injuries, but in stable condition as of Sunday afternoon after he was hit by a vehicle just before noon Sunday at 40th and Van Dorn. According to Lincoln Police, the young boy was crossing the street at a crosswalk on his push scooter when he was hit by a car. Police say the vehicle was not speeding at the time and had a green light. No citation has been issued. Meanwhile, a 74-year-old man apparently had a medical episode before he crashed into a tree at a central Lincoln intersection on Sunday afternoon. The crash happened around 32nd and Randolph. The man was listed in critical condition at last check at a Lincoln hospital. Lincoln Police Friday released the results for an impaired driving enforcement project that was done throughout August. As part of the National Drive Sober or Get Pulled Over campaign, officers worked overtime on nights and weekends when impaired driving is most prevalent. LPD Public Information Manager Erica Thomas says 207 citations were issued with 92 warnings.
1: Of those, we saw 36 registration violations, 15 for speed, 5 for reckless driving.
0: There were also 24 DUI arrests. Funding for this initiative provided through a grant from the Nebraska Department of Transportation's Highway Safety Office. Going on beginning today is road work that will happen on Tuslin Avenue northbound in northeast Lincoln between Adams and Knox Streets. That'll be closed for utility work. That work should be done by this Thursday. And also, weather permitting, tonight, beginning at 9 p.m. and going until 6 o'clock tomorrow morning, the northbound lanes of Interstate 180 heading out of downtown Lincoln will be closed for the installation of girders for a new bridge over Interstate 180 at Highway 6 or Sun Valley Boulevard. Coming up, Lincoln's first forecast.
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0: Lincoln's first forecast. Again, the heat advisory goes into effect at 1 this afternoon through 7 o'clock tonight. There's still a good chance of showers and thunderstorms as we go through the afternoon today. Otherwise, mostly sunny. 96 the expected high. Showers and thunderstorms likely tonight, a low of 69, then becoming mostly sunny tomorrow, the high of 83. And for Thursday, sunshine and a high of 83. A few clouds around the area this morning, 78 degrees in Lincoln. I'm Jeff Motes, KFOR News. 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

0: and say hi to our friend Gina Nathan here, Sand Hills Global Event Center. Good to have the good folks from Sand Hills Global Event Center back in. Have you been able to take a breath?
1: Yes, finally.
0: Yeah?
1: It's picking up again, but yes, after rodeo, fair, all that stuff, we're finally able to kind of put everything back together, catch up on things, and kind of transition into our vendor fairs and trade shows and horse shows and all that. So,
0: but still just crazy busy.
1: Yes, of course.
0: Well, good for you. Gina's with us here in studio on KFOR. Carol, we got a lot going on at Sand Hills Global Event Center. Gina, I mean, it just never stops, and I know that the summer was super rewarding for you guys.
1: It was. We put in a lot of work over the last couple of years for the rodeo and then the year for building up for Super Fair, and I think we had a couple of very successful events, mm-hmm. So yeah, we're feeling good.
2: Well, as I look at the calendar, and always there are a lot of horse shows of different breeds of horses that are going on. But, of course, my eyes go immediately to the Falling Leaves, the craft show and the vendor show that's coming up.
1: Yes, this one's one of my favorites, Falling Leaves Vendor Fair, September 19th from 10 a.m. to 3 p.m. This one is free admission, free parking. I think it's a good spot to go and get started on your holiday shopping, which why are we talking about holiday shopping already? It seems like time is just flying by, but there's going to be lots of vendors there with decor, specialty goods, crafts, boutique items, snacks, all the good things that you can start picking up some stuff for your family and friends.
0: That looks like a ton of fun, and I'm sure the lovely wife will be finding her way that direction for all the knickknacks and crafts.
1: Absolutely.
0: You look at towards the end of the month, too, and a couple of different spots to stop and check out, not only with the Silver Classic Quarter Horse Show, Gina, but also tell us a little bit here about the gun show coming up.
1: Yep, we got the Rock Creek Renegades Gun Show, September 25th through the 27th. If you check out our website, we'll have all the hours and times there, or dates and times that it's running there. It is $10 admission, free parking. It's for all those outdoor enthusiasts who like to stock up on ammunition, reloading supplies. There's even some sporting goods, just a huge selection of guns. It seems to be a pretty popular show when that one comes into town. So,
2: well, we know how fast time goes by, and we'll be at the end of the month before you know it, but this Husker Valley Cluster Dog Show, for all of us dog fans, this is just an amazing event.
1: Yes, this one is really fun to come walk through. It's free to watch, free parking, October 2nd through the 4th. There's going to be a whole bunch of different dogs there. You'll see them all getting prepped and ready, groomed, clipped, and all that stuff. It's kind of interesting to watch. But it's a lot of breeds that you don't normally see just out in everyday life. So it's kind of fun to just come and walk through and see some dogs that maybe you haven't seen before. I know I always end up seeing one that is very interesting. So it's kind of fun to watch. And, I mean, watching them do their competitions, agility, all that stuff, it's pretty impressive.
0: What else is on the docket here? What are you circling for October?
1: October 9th through the 11th, we have Lincoln Nerd Fest coming up. I think last year was the first year for it, and it was pretty successful. Tickets are only sold at the door. They're $5 for adults, and kids 12 and under are free. This is going to be a time where you can do all things nerdy. There will be tournaments, games, cosplay. There was a big cosplay parade last year that was pretty successful. Just kind of, it's family friendly. There's a lot of entertainment. You can buy, sell, and trade all your nerdy things. And it's just, yeah, it's a great place to come check out if you're into that stuff.
2: And right before the holidays, if you want to make some improvements, you have the Home and Lifestyle Show.
1: Yes, we do. Lincoln Home and Lifestyle Show is October 16th through the 18th. This one is a free show as well, free parking. And then, yeah, this is going to be a place where we're going to have all of the big home improvement companies will be there. There'll be lots of demos and people you can talk to explore the big ideas that you have for your home or garden area, and just helping you learn what you need to do, maybe what it's going to cost you, who you should work with, just to kind of turn your vision into reality. And that was a really interesting one to walk through as well. I mean, they bring in full-on bricks and gardens and stuff that they just build up in our buildings, and it's really cool.
0: Gina, tell us about the barrel racing, too, that's happening in October.
1: Yes, for sure. Capital City Extreme Bull Riding and Barrels is coming October 30th. If you did not get your fix this summer at the rodeo or the super fair, they are coming back again. This team's from Nebraska City, and this is going to be their big final shebang. And we do have tickets on sale now, so you can go ahead and go and get those purchased for... on our website, sandhillsglobaleventcenter.org. VIP tables are available. We also, adults are $25, youth are $10, two and under are free, and those prices do jump up after September 15th. They go up, I think, looks like $5 each to 30 and 15. But you're going to see the top bull riders in barrel racing competition battle it out. There's also going to be some music with a dance. It should be a really good time.
2: Gina, before we go here, let's talk about availability of renting out the event center, whether it be for some type of a reception or a training or a conference. I mean, you guys have plenty of space and opportunity.
1: 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So...
2: And the best thing, the parking. I mean, you're not walking to a parking garage.
1: Yes.
2: I mean, it's right there in front of you.
1: Tons of parking, right? Right in front of you. Yep.
0: It's Gina Nathan with his Sand Hills Global Event Center. 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And so many great things happening here in the capital city with Sand Hills Global Event Center. Gina, it's awesome to have you in studio. Thanks for making
1: time today.
0: All right. Good to spend time with Gina. All sorts of great things happening with Sand Hills Global Event Center. The great news, keeping with that great theme, relief. Not today, but overnight and into tomorrow. From a temperature standpoint, quick look at weather. We do have a heat advisory in effect from 1 p.m. to 7. But we'll have a cold front follow, and chances some showers, maybe some severe weather between 6 p. and 6 a. for your Wednesday, 83 the high, low 80s again for Thursday. We'll climb up to upper 80s, maybe 90 again for Friday, but good weekend outlook with chance of showers and upper 70s. We're at 78 at your severe weather station, KFOR.
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0: 5 minutes in front of nine. Morning hookup on the way. Bill Hooks and company. They'll have plenty of Nebraska thoughts. We're back at you a little later today on the Average Joe Sports Show. Recapping what Dana Holgorsen has to say. Rob Orich also in front of the podium. Few players will turn their attention towards Bowling Green. Our dear friend Jeremiah Searle is going to be back with us, Mitch Sherman, and then Michael Bruntz from Husker 24/7 Sports. So loaded up this afternoon. Husker Mary made the trip and stuck it out at the game Saturday. Carol, your wonderful daughter, recovered apparently on Sunday. And we're all affected by the heat. One last summer stand with uncomfortable heat and temperatures today, but then some relief, some much-needed thankful relief.
2: Yeah, I mean, if you can call 87 relief, which I think we can.
0: I think 87 is going to feel like 67.
2: I'll be wearing a coat just because your body becomes acclimated. But it'll be nice to see some cooler temperatures come in, especially for all these kids that are playing sports right now. The football teams and the softball teams and soccer, and everyone who has an outdoor sport right now is just really having to be extra cautious, and so it will be nice for those kids.
0: I'm so fired up to be able to do some high school football Thursday night here on KFOR East and in Omaha North, and just looking forward to a very comfortable, fun, evening to do football where it's not 7,000 degrees.
2: Yeah. Let's remind folks our Great Escape keyword for this hour was free.
0: Yes.
2: F-R-E-E, so hopefully you're texting free for your chance to get in on that Great Escape, which is a trip to any major U.S. city, and we take care of the airfare and your hotel accommodations.
0: 402-258-2800, where you need to text those keywords. Another one coming up here at noon. Carol, have a good one. 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
4: From ABC News, I'm Sherry Preston. As the country prepares to mark 25 years since the 9/11 attacks, New York City Mayor Zoran Mamdani is today releasing nearly 200,000 documents related to the air quality around Ground Zero after the towers fell. Mayor Mamdani on the first responders, many of whom have since died.
5: We hold an obligation to each of those New Yorkers to ensure that never forget is not just a platitude, but that it is something material. To lead with the honesty and responsibility that have too long been lacking, and to fight for those who were there, devoted to the city that they loved.
4: About three times more people have died from 9/11-related illnesses than died in the initial attacks. The release of the files, ending a multi-year legal battle over records concerning air quality and health concerns following 9/11. Oil prices are climbing again, back to just under $100 a barrel, that following the latest fighting in the Middle East. ABC senior political correspondent Rachel Scott.
6: Iranian-backed Houthi rebels in Yemen launched a wave of strikes on Saudi Arabia, a key partner to the United States. The kingdom says that this wounded about 70 people and that those strikes hit oil facilities in the area. The U.S. and Iran also traded strikes over the weekend. All of this escalation comes as a new report from Brown University says American consumers are paying $100 billion more in energy costs due to this war.
4: The lawyer for Lindsey Clancy says he would be open to a plea deal with District Attorney Tim Cruz.
7: I hope, however, after sitting through this trial and seeing the evidence that was presented from the government as well as from the defense, that he would revisit that issue and hopefully would be able to work something out that would be acceptable to both sides.
4: Reddington telling Good Morning America he'd welcome a pardon from President Trump as well, even though Trump can pardon only those convicted of federal crimes, not state crimes. You're listening to ABC News.
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10: The State Auditor's Office calling for an audit of Lincoln Fire and Rescue. Good morning, I'm Jeff Modes, 80 degrees at KFOR. State Auditor Mike Foley reports that Lincoln Fire and Rescue employees received more than $7.2 million in overtime pay in 2025 and is calling for a performance audit of the department's scheduling practices. Foley sent out a letter today indicating data showing the top 100 overtime earners got an average of extra $45,000, with their total average annual pay bumped to $160,000. Talking to KFOR News, Foley says he knows that there's a lot of hard work that's being done by LFR crews.
11: You know, it's dangerous work. I respect them. I admire them. They put their lives on the line for us. But I was not thinking $160,000 a year would be quite typical for a firefighter in Lincoln, Nebraska.
10: Foley adds that LFR's top 25 overtime earners received overtime pay averaging just over $72,000 in 2025. Their average total salary is $189,000. Foley's letter says the municipal code for the city of Lincoln requires that the city council to select at least one subject each year for a performance audit by the committee. Foley says that committee has not met for several years. KFOR News has reached out to the city of Lincoln for their reaction and awaiting a reply. LFR Battalion Chief Mark Majors, 25 years ago, was a new member of Nebraska's Urban Search and Rescue Team Task Force 1. They were called in to provide mutual aid to New York City firefighters in the aftermath of the 9/11 terrorist attacks.
12: Think of a grain truck with a big open back on it. And the wooden slat sides. We had a couple of trucks, a couple of vans, a couple of pickups or flatbeds, and we just took a lot of our equipment and we set everything up on those, and we kind of split our team in two, and actually half the team went to one location and we stayed more downtown.
10: To commemorate Patriot Day this Friday, Station 1 of LFR at 18th and Q will have a blood drive and Patriot Day observance beginning at 8:30. Heat advisory for 1 today until 7 this evening. It'll be sunny and hot today with a chance of rain later in a high 96. I'm Jeff Motes, KFOR News.
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17: Good morning, Lincoln, Nebraska. Happy Tuesday. Welcome to the Morning Hookup. Bill Hooks, YZ back at you on the ones and twos. Hope your Tuesday morning's off to a great start. Welcome back from an extended holiday weekend. Hope your all your weekends and your holiday adventures were amazing. Spending it with a, hopefully, R&R, a little quiet time with some family. Maybe the grills were going. Maybe you were in a body of water. But welcome back. Well, we got a lot of catching up to do. Call it catching up. Nebraska, Ohio, we'll look back. Thoughts from that first performance. A lot of reactions, I know. Ups and downs. We'll talk about it. Here in about 20 minutes, maybe a little less, Robin Wash at HuskerOnline.com will join the show. Talk a little Husker volleyball. We'll look at the college football slate. It didn't disappoint. Some conferences look better than others this weekend. Brian Munson, HuskerOnline.com, in hour number two. You back?
18: I think so. We're going to have to... We'll go, I guess, for the first segment. We'll figure it out.
17: We're okay. Mochi looked inside. I didn't know what was going on. He gave me a thumbs up. I'm like, we're good. We're rolling.
18: Yeah, we'll thug it out.
17: Welcome back. Boy, Labor Day, baby. Labor Day to me is like... Is it similar to Memorial Day? Not in the essence of like the holiday. Different meanings for different holidays, I know. But like you kind of do the same things.
18: Yeah.
17: Low key,
18: I always get
17: I
18: get too confused.
17: I do too. May and September. That's the only thing I remember. But it's like super low key, right? Like it should be just a body of water of some sorts, right? Could be a little baby pool sitting outside, but a body of water. Grilling out, family, friends, done. They're similar to me. That's what we did yesterday.
18: 3-day weekend.
17: Was it? It was needed too.
18: Yeah.
17: Needed. Coming off just watching a ton of football.
19: just a ton of football that we'll get to. Well, welcome. Well, boy, Saturday, Nebraska gets it done. 49. What was that? 49-21.
18: 49-21.
19: Took a little bit longer to get there. We'll dive in. If they do get the win.
18: Tough start.
19: Tough start. They get the win. A lot of this, as we talk this today, again, we're going to dive. We'll dive into some positions and things like that because that's what people want to do. Talk about each one. Probably more want to talk about the negative side than anything. But we're not. There's a lot of positives that came out of this affair on Saturday.
18: There really is. And there has been a lot of negative sentiment around this game.
19: Yeah, it's crazy. But
18: I think overall you can come away from this game thinking that, yes, it was a slow start, but they still played well, in my opinion.
19: Like, here's the deal. Like, as we talked about, there were certain things that we wanted to see, that we're excited to see. If this, then this kind of conversations, right? 49-21, you get it done. Slow start. But I'm going to chalk up week one for a lot of teams, not that it's an excuse, that it was week one. Okay?
18: Great point.
19: That it was week one. Biggest jumps happen when? Week one to week two,
18: mm-hmm.
19: Right? It's like in your careers, right? You jump week one to week two, freshman to sophomore, sophomore to junior, like there's jumps. So I'm going to chalk that up. QB1, welcome to Nebraska. You are going to be, I know it's only game one. Again, I'm not going over the top here. There's a lot of great things that I drew out of Anthony Calandria's first appearance as the starting quarterback for Nebraska.
18: And if you look at the stat sheet, you might be a little skewed by what that number looks like.
19: Mm-hmm.
18: He played a lot better than that. His receivers had about close to 10 drops, not even joking.
19: Yeah, and they're only going to get credit for like four, I think, by the way.
18: And he played,
19: three or four.
18: He made a lot of plays and looked really good. So
19: I like his aggressive nature. I like how quick he got the ball out at times.
18: Extending plays.
19: Yes. Again, he's going to go, you're going to see it as 18 of 32, which is kind of crazy, but 275, three touchdowns through the air. Did get out outside a little bit, 10 for 23 and another touchdown, counted for four touchdowns. Right? Pretty good day. But I liked the aggressiveness. I liked him. It looked like he had command of the offense when you look at it. Running back?
18: Hello.
19: We got three of them. I know we're like going to be able to top on the freshman of the week, by the way. Freshman of the week, Jamal Rule. Fantastic debut.
18: Yes.
19: Okay, fantastic debut. Do not want to take away from that. What I appreciate about that, you got that. Nelson, whew, looked pretty darn good too. Mosey started out really well. Here's what I love about this running back room. Is something I wanted to see that we talked about Friday.
18: Bingo.
19: Run the ball hard, hit the hole. And they did it. They just ran hard.
18: Well, I thought you were going to say something else.
19: Which part?
18: The fact that you have any running back come out on the field.
19: Yes.
18: And you don't know what's going to happen.
19: Thank you. They run.
18: They can all do everything.
19: Yeah, you look at it again. Rule's going to get the credit for 15 for 122, 8.1. Two touchdowns there. Mosey, 10 of 64, 6.4 average. He had the long of that 29. He scored a touchdown. Mosey, 8 for 31. That is also 5.2. Nebraska averaged almost 6 yards per carry against Ohio. But like you said, go back and look at this. Nelson caught two balls for 65. We all know the one.
18: Yeah.
19: What a run when he got called a touchdown there. But then you go across. Rule had two catches as well for 47 yards. And a touch. There was no drop, essentially, in the play calling.
18: I said this on the Real Road Reaction Show. Obviously, Jamal Rule is going to get all the praise and the, oh my gosh, what a performance. Mm-hmm. But Nelson and Mosey, man, they ran hard and played very well as well. I think, I don't even know if you can cement Rule as RB1, RB1, because...
19: Nope.
18: You still have two running backs in that room that are great. I don't even think you need a running back one. You don't need to call somebody RB1. You can just say, hey, we got three guys. Try and stop us.
19: It's going to be a season long, almost like looking now, a season long competition,
18: mm-hmm.
19: Which is beautiful. But again, Rule, boy, I go back to it again. No drop off. in the play calling, essentially with those three. Thanks for reminding me of that. But also, just the way they ran.

0: Hard. Running through tackles.
1: Mm-hmm.
0: Right?
1: Especially Rule. Like, he doesn't he doesn't look like a freshman. He
0: don't know enough about enough yet.
1: No. He's just like, give me the football and I'll do my magic.
0: Just a good day.
1: Yeah.
0: Defensive side of the ball. We'll get to the trenches. I know people want to talk about the trenches. Defensively, I thought we looked okay. You got a few bright spots. Your corners. How about Marshall? My goodness. Don't throw it his way, by the way.
1: No, he's everywhere.
0: He's going to absolutely lock you down this entire season.
1: He's
0: I don't care
1: everywhere.
0: Who you are. Blah, blah, blah, blah. Ohio, Bowling Green. Give up no catches. Six targets. No catches over there. Locked down. Hey, Donovan Jones. Have yourself an afternoon, kid. How good was he?
1: And a lot of plays that don't show up on the stat sheet.
0: Yes. Just the pass breakups, the two pass breakups he had. The one that was going to look like it was open in the outstretched like Superman left. Get it out of here. Con, all over the football field.
1: Mm-hmm.
0: This back half of this defense from the linebackers back looked to be flying around the football. Flying around the football. I know the first drive, there was a little confusion. People want to go, don't worry about it. I think there's fixes within the defense. I think what this comes down to is something that we were just a little cautious about, and it showed a little bit. We didn't pressure a lot. Now, the X's and O's guys might tell you we didn't really blitz. We didn't really go do that. We're really pretty vanilla. But the lack of push worried me a little bit. I'm not saying it's not going to be there.
1: Mm-hmm.
0: That part. But I thought with the lack of pressure at times that we got, the middle to back half of the defense held up pretty well.
1: I agree. And I think just in general, I think that's a good sentiment, is they held up pretty well. Really tough defense, or really tough start for the defense. And then they kind of just, you know, settled in. And they didn't really, like, get killed the rest of the game. They just, like, there were a couple plays where Ohio, you know, they had those back-breaking plays and they got first downs, but they didn't, like, just consistently maul you or, like, beat you over the top or anything. They had to work for what they got. And
0: they did. They worked for all 303 yards.
1: Yeah.
0: And especially on the ground. They worked really hard on the ground.
1: Yeah.
0: When you look at
1: a lot of it came from their quarterback.
0: Yes. When you look at their rushing attack, that was their 10 of those. Their 70 of their 139 came at the QB spot.
1: It's more than half.
0: Yep. They only averaged 4.2. He averaged 7, by the way. The rest of the team, not as good. 9 for 32, a little over 3, 2 for 10, blah, blah, blah, blah. 70. Half their yards came from their QB.
1: I thought they did a really good job of just managing the game and, you know, not having your offense they did a good job. I mean, it wasn't like, oh my God, this defense is the best defense in the country, but they did their job, you know.
0: You know something else they didn't do?
1: Get a takeaway? Oh, they did late, I guess.
0: We did late. Not worried about that.
1: They did late.
0: Something we did not do. I'm going to credit Nebraska with one turnover. On the offense side, we got turnover on downs. But you look at the other side of that, we didn't lose a fumble. We didn't throw a pick.
1: Yes.
0: You valued the football
1: in
0: game one, big time. Negative side of this, clean up your penalties, folks. They're going to kill you. Clean them up. Game one.
1: What was it?
0: Clean them up.
1: Nine for 60 yards?
0: Nine for 65, roughly, somewhere in there.
1: Yeah.
0: Clean them up. Nine penalties. Nine.
1: That was the biggest thing I took away from this game was just dumb mistakes and execution. I think if, like, going into halftime, I said this on the Real Red Reaction Show, if you had, there was, I think, two plays where if you don't have dumb penalties and execution, you're up 21-6 at half.
0: Yep.
1: You have the very first play of the game where you fall asleep. I don't know what happened there.
0: That looked so busted. And somebody looked confused whether it was, and again, I don't know. I'm just sitting there watching. Is it man or is it zone and nobody did anything?
1: Or I don't know if a whistle was heard. And,
0: I don't know.
1: But, okay, anyways, that happens. There's one play. And then, well, I guess you can say three plays because you had a third and 15 where you get pressure and then you get a stop, but when Winery gets called for a face mask.
0: That is one of those. It's so, oh man, it's like, dang it, you did it, but man, you just see the swim move come.
1: Yeah.
0: And you're like, oh, he's going to get there, and it's like, oh, I've seen that. You see that so many times.
1: That extends the drive, and Ohio ends up, I think they end up getting a field goal, on that drive. And then the blindside block by Ja'Cory Barney.
0: Not a blindside block.
1: Not a blindside block. Not a penalty, but didn't need to do it.
0: But the best, I've heard that phrase three times in the stands. You're not even in the play.
1: Yeah.
0: Doesn't matter. Yeah, you're just trying to make a play.
1: You go into half 14-13. If you don't, if those plays go differently, it's 21-6.
0: Yeah, there's a lot of undue rest. It was restless at half, folks. Because it was hot.
1: Ooh.
0: Restless. But I'll tell you what, look at some of the finishing numbers. 523 yards of offense, super balanced, by the way. When's the last time you're going to see a balanced offense of 248 rushing yards, 275 passing yards, 9 of 15 on third down? Don't keep telling me it's Ohio. I don't care. It looked fit now.
1: Whew.
0: Couple times throughout these drives. Again, we're all armchair quarterbacks, right? We're all armchair OCs. I put play calling down. I was confused at times. I'm not there. I don't see the looks. I don't see the looks, but I'm confused on some. The only one I was ever irritated about, punt the football. Don't go for it on fourth. Punt the football. That's a questionable conversation to me. But again, who am I to second guess? You look at that, but that's been a history of us, right? It's the combination of going for it on fourth, maybe not the right time. Also, the play call, they didn't match to me.
1: I would say this. There are times where it seems like Dana tries to outsmart himself as an offensive coordinator. He does really well when he keeps things simple. And when he tries to get complex and do all these extra stuff.
0: Turns odd.
1: Motion the tight end across, run an RPO, and try and get him into the flat on fourth and two. I didn't love it. I didn't love these side-to-side kind of stuff on fourth and two. If you're going to go for it, run it down their face. Get 2 yards by going forward. That's all you got to do. Or punt the ball.
0: Yep.
1: I am in 100% agreement with you. Stop trying to do too much and be smarter about when you go for it.
0: Look, man, run that play you did with Rule.
1: Yeah,
0: On third and what was that, third and something? I don't care where it was.
1: Line up Anthony Jones.
0: Woo!
1: Line up, who else was it back there with him? It wasn't Whittington, was it?
0: I thought it was.
1: It might have been.
0: Is he five? Here's the other thing.
1: That's Anthony Jones.
0: I'm learning numbers.
1: Yes, absolutely.
0: There's a lot of my day was spent learning, one, the single digits. Yes, that's awesome. Two, who are they?
1: Yeah.
0: You know who they are, but it's like I think, how many different guys played on defense?
1: I'm holding the roster in my hands like, oh, that was a good play.
0: See,
1: by...
0: that's a great idea. I should have did that. I'm like, who is that?
1: Well, that's a good play by...
0: Great play!
1: I'm scrolling. I'm reading. Number 20. Oh, okay. Check that off. Yes.
0: You know?
1: If you're going to go for it on fourth and two, run that every time. Put your big hog mollies in there.
0: Woo!
1: And go forward.
0: That got the people going.
1: Oh, I love that.
0: When you saw that lineup, oh boy, the people in my stands who are very well-versed... football fans?
1: Mm-hmm.
0: That put them on their feet.
1: RTDB. Run the damn ball.
0: Yeah, that put them on their feet. But again, Nebraska gets it done. We got more to come from that. 49-21. Thanks for hanging out. If you got any comments, concerns, throw them on the stream. Good morning, everybody hanging out with us. I saw a few guys out and about this morning. Arlo, good morning. Shane, good morning. Flix 10, good morning. Stay hydrated, Flixton. Hot, and one more hot day out there. You out there doing the work, okay?
1: Heat advisory today.
0: Yes, last one. Maybe some storms tonight to break this up a little bit, hopefully. So, all right, let's take a break. We'll come back. We're going to talk more football, a little bit of hoops with Robin Walsh at HuskerOnline.com.
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0: Welcome back to the Morning Hookup. 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Wash, what's up, brother?
10: What's happening?
0: Long time no talk to.
10: It's been too long.
0: Wash and I had a fantasy football draft on Sunday, by the way, which was the epic event of the entire weekend. I know we had Husker football, but once you've experienced the Biff League, you just can't get away from it.
10: Basically a national holiday.
0: It's like one of those things, whatever happens there stays there. It's that whole thing, right? It's just leave it alone. It's not talked about. It's like being a college athlete. When you're in the locker room, that stuff should stay there.
10: That's right. We're not like LSU or recording locker room halftime speeches. That's against the rule and severe punishments.
0: Yeah, you don't even share those text strings at all. So,
1: do you guys have like a side bet when you do match up in fantasy football? What's going on there?
0: No,
10: not really. Nope. We're in the same division this year, so you know the stakes are raised inherently. So okay. we probably don't need to add any more spice to that one.
0: No, we don't. We don't. I just hope I can perform in the league this year. It's been a while. It's my time.
10: Well, you had enough draft picks. I think you got a chance.
0: Yeah. Robin Wash at HuskerOnline.com. Wash, I want to talk a little hoops first. Just because, you know, we're starting to preview this team a little bit. We know what it looks like here, but something we haven't talked about a lot. We talk about the guards, right? We talk about this offense, how they shoot, but we haven't really talked about the front court a little bit. Let's break down this front court, the big fellas in the middle, as Nebraska probably has a little bit more depth in that front court these days than they have in the past with some transfers and the development of Mr. Leo Curtis. Talk about those guys and the three or four big guys in the middle, what their skill sets are, what they're present for us, because what we're also hearing is Kapke is your vocal leader on this floor right now.
10: Yeah, I think they got a good combination of skill sets where, Bowden is probably the most overall athletic and quickest and probably the best shooter out of those three guys that are, going to be primarily working at the five. Leo You can't teach 7'2". He's bulked up to almost 260 pounds, and so he's, you know, starting to, he really took advantage of that off season where he stayed around Lincoln all summer, focused in on strength conditioning, and you know, put on, he had 9 pounds of muscle since the end of last season, at least based on what he's listed at. So some good gains for him, and you know, he's got probably as much overall ball skills as anybody in there. He's just a, you know, still a young guy that is growing into his game. So that's more of a high ceiling type guy that obviously has more size than anybody on the team. And then you have Damon Wilkinson, who is probably the closest to a traditional back to the basket big. You know, he's 6'10", 6'11", you know, 260-ish pounds, and it's really kind of that traditional big-bodied Big Ten five man that apparently has shown a little bit more to his game on the perimeter than I think some thought. I don't know if that's necessarily going to be like a go-to strength, but he's at least showing the ability to step out, and you know, if they leave him wide open, he's capable of hitting them. And so those three give you a little bit of everything, and I think that it also gives Nebraska the ability to go big if they want to play Bowden at the four, and then Leo or Damon at the five. You know, that can give them some really substantial size in that front court. So a lot of versatility and lineup possibilities with that group that kind of defines the entire roster with just the different things that, in theory, they're able to do with this group.
1: What are your thoughts on Sam Orme coming out of Belmont? Just the way that I think that his play style and the way that he's just super, like, kind of has a freelance style of play, and he's, you know, he's at 6'10", and he can shoot it in your face, or he can put it on the floor, and he can go down and bang with the guys down low and finish at the rim, or he can rebound. He's one of the more versatile players at 6'10".
10: Yeah, he's offensively, you know, probably the best out of that quote unquote front court, but he, you know, he doesn't give him a lot, I think, in terms of rebounding and post defense. And so that's going to kind of define ultimately how big his role is. I think offensively, he's exactly what Nebraska wants. He's that four that can stand in the corner and hit threes all day long and provide the spacing that Fred needs to, you know, really open things up. And again, one of those guys that if teams focus too much on Price or focus too much on Braden and leave him wide open in the corner, he's going to kill him. So that, I think, is going to be his biggest strength. And the big question is defensively and on the glass, you know, how much he's able to provide that way. You know, he's making a big jump from, you know, playing at in the Missouri Valley to, you know, the Big Ten. So just from a physicality standpoint, remains to be determined a little bit. But I think if nothing else, he's going to be a really nice weapon for them on offense. And, you know, like I said, as long as his defense comes along, he should be a fixture in that rotation. I still have him as a day one starter for now.
0: You know, well, I should also talk about, like, the experience on this team. And I know that we mentioned Leo a minute ago and how valuable, by the way, I think people forget maybe he, you know, he got in against Michigan with Rank being out. He had a really quick impromptu visit to the floor in the tournament. But up and down this roster, the experience that's coming in this roster, and how much that'll play into this coming season. I've got guys like Price, all those guys, and now they've got tournament experience, and how valuable that's going to be as they make a pursuit back to where they were last year.
10: Yeah, I think internally too. Now they've been there, done that. Like this season isn't about getting to the tournament and winning that first game like every other season in the history of Nebraska basketball. So like there's just a different outlook this year compared to previous years just because of what they've already accomplished a year ago, what guys on this team have already accomplished. And so I think the been there, done that mentality is going to make this a kind of a unique year that, you know, their expectations for themselves as a program are probably higher than anybody else before them. And, you know, with that, you know, there's confidence and, you know, I think an internal belief that they're good enough to not only replicate what they did a year ago, but maybe even surpass it. But at the same time, you know, with expectations come pressure. And, you know, that's the big question, is how this group is going to handle adversity, especially when there's not just internal expectation, but outside expectation for them to be good. And what happens if they

0: unicorn for what he was able to do when healthy in Fred's system. So, you know, there's a lot of newness, but also a lot of continuity and retention that they were able to bring back from last year that, you know, gives them a chance, I think, to pick up where they left off. But there's going to be some new wrinkles and new hurdles along the way.
1: Hey, Rod, watch also before we get to that for basketball. We'll flip it to football here in a minute. A little update. Any updates on Dawson? Is it Batty or Batty? I want to make sure I say it right.
0: Batty. Remember Tony Batty?
1: Thank you. That's right. Yeah. Batty.
0: That's his uncle.
1: I'm writing it down so I know. All right, got it. So, updates with him because what do we like? Is he coming? I think he's visiting the 18th, right? 18th to the 20th, somewhere in there. He'll be in
0: a
1: football
0: North Dakota
1: game.
0: Weekend.
1: And which special guest? Like, do we got to get Bryce back, or who are we going to get back to when we seal this deal and get a big announcement?
0: Well, if Bryce is able to, he'll do anything he can. That guy. He was down in Texas for the volleyball match at the Cowboys Stadium. Mm-hmm. So, I mean, that dude, for only being here for like 9 months, that dude loves him some Huskers. So, good on him. But, yeah, I mean, I think that at this point with Dawson, you know, for those that aren't familiar, four borderline five-star power forward from Dallas, Texas, currently number 15 player in the 2027 class. Right now it feels like it's a two-horse race between Nebraska and Stanford with other schools like an SMU maybe kind of on the outside looking in. He officially visited Stanford at the end of the summer. Coming to Lincoln in a couple weeks, like I said, the 18th through the 20th. So at that point, he's already been to Lincoln several times. He took a couple of unofficial visits. He was here a year ago for the Fred Hoiberg Elite Camp. And so, like, he knows what Lincoln is. He knows what the facilities are. He's been to the game. You know, he's been there, done all that. So at this point, Nebraska's been recruiting him for, like, 4 years. And so, like, it's time. Like, it's time to get a decision one way or the other. And I think he's pretty close to making a decision. And I think it's notable. He was originally scheduled to officially visit Nebraska for the Indiana game in October and decided to move that up about a month. Usually that indicates that a guy's close to being ready to make a decision. So I think you pair in how far removed he is from a Stanford visit, the fact that he moved up his Nebraska visit and would seem to indicate he's ready to make a decision sooner than later. I don't believe he has any other official visits scheduled. At least I haven't seen anything. So, you know, I think right now Nebraska's is looking pretty good. But the problem is with a guy like that, the longer things continue to play out, the more nervous you get because, you know, there's going to be big name programs with a whole lot of money and a whole lot to offer that might miss on some of their priority guys that might say, oh, there's the number 15 player in the country sitting there uncommitted. Let's see what we can do. And then they might change the entire tenor of the recruitment. So Nebraska, I imagine, would want to get some finality one way or the other by the time he leaves his official visit. We'll see if that happens, but that's, I think, kind of the ideal scenario for Nebraska. You know, you get Dawson Batty in that 27 class. They already have Ty Schlegel, who's a nice long-term prospect who unfortunately blew his ACL out at the end of AAU this summer. So he's, you know, could take a while to reach his ceiling, but I think he's a nice long-term piece. You have the immediate impact guy in Dawson Batty. And then, you know, if they do take another high school kid, it might be like, saving a spot for, you know, if football is able to somehow flip Ahmad Hudson, then, you know, that would be a no-brainer spot right there. So, it's going to be a smaller class, especially if Nebraska retains the players from this current group the way that they hope. And so, you know, you get Batty, you have Schlegel, maybe a Hudson. I think that's probably a dream scenario high school group for that 27 class. And then you fill out the rest of your needs through the portal.
2: To Robin Wajet with us from HuskerOnline.com, talking some Husker hoops. We'll transition this conversation into football as the football team walked away with a win against Ohio on Saturday. At halftime, there were probably a little bit of concerns on if they could win that game, but overall they did. Did you walk away from this game with some confidence or a little bit more weariness and question marks?
0: Both. And I think that's how most people are. The first half, especially first quarter, was not great.

0: three straight scoring drives, some really bad busts, some bad penalties. Just looked sloppy. But then, they were able to finish the game by doing exactly what you expected and thought Nebraska would be able to do against that kind of opponent. They absolutely wore them down, dominated the second half, definitely dominated the fourth quarter, and won in convincing fashion and covered a massive spread. So, it's weird because you can, be concerned about how the game started and how sloppy things were out of the jump, but you can also be optimistic about the way the team kind of figured it out and was able to put together an overall performance that I think most people hope for. So it's week one. I think that's the end all of it, is there's going to be a lot of rust, a lot of wrinkles to iron out. And as you look across college football, Nebraska is hardly alone in that discussion, where there's a lot of other teams still trying to figure stuff out this early in the season. So I think, while there's certainly stuff that needs to be cleaned up and addressed and, some reasons, lingering reasons for concern, especially when they move into Big Ten play, I think the fact that, Nebraska was able to figure it out, do what they were supposed to do, and, close in impressive fashion, I'm more optimistic than I am concerned coming out of that one.
1: On that line, speaking of being optimistic, a lot of people were going to be looking at, maybe not, they weren't not optimistic, but they are now coming out of this game. That's that running back room, that trio of Rule, Nelson, Mosey. Talk about that group a little bit. One of the takeaways I had looking at it was, and I wanted to see it, because, again, there's been a lot of talk about our offensive line, this and that, but sometimes guys in the backfield that run the ball really damn hard and hit the hole can take away and kind of negate a little struggling offensive line. But those guys, I thought, ran the ball really hard and really contributed. Because Rule's going to get all the accolades, right? Freshman of the week and his first appearance. But talk about that group and what you've seen and how optimistic you might be in that group.
0: I mean, the group looked like the coaching staff told us it was going to look all offseason. And I think at this point, if E.J. Barthel says he likes his running back room, you got to take him for his word, because he said it a year ago when everybody was doubting the backfield, and he turned out the Big Ten running back of the year. So, Jamal Rule looks like a star in the making. I thought Mekhi Nelson looked good as a really effective number two back. I mean, that 1-2 punch right there between Rule and Nelson, I thought looked a pretty good looking picture. And you throw in Mosey, who didn't get a lot of work, but he took his first carry of the game 24 yards down the sideline and showed a little bit of burst there. So, if that's your third guy, you're feeling pretty good about that. So, I like it. And I like the trio. I especially liked when Nebraska needed to just move the pile and pick up short yardage, they did it, and did it with ease. Goal line situations, they just powered over Ohio. Fourth and short, they powered over Ohio to not just hit the first down, but get 15 yards. Those are the types of things you want to see in a matchup like that. The offensive line, they weren't perfect, but I thought that they, did what they were supposed to do and took that game over in the second half. And the running backs capitalized on that push and not just took what the offensive line gave them, but made some game-changing plays in the process. So, yeah, I thought that was, one of the biggest highlights. I mean, Calandria obviously looked good, but I think you pair what we saw from the running game, that's what Nebraska needs, because they can't just ask Calandria to drop back every time and have to go win the game on every single play. We saw that too many times over the years where there was Taylor Martinez or Adrian Martinez or whoever, there was so much put on the quarterback that, if he had a bad game, they didn't have anything else. At least Nebraska's early signs of their running back room shows that Calandria is going to have a little bit of help. So I like the picture a lot, and now they got to build on it and keep it rolling.
2: I want to talk more about Calandria and his performance, as there were a lot of eyes on him in his debut as a Husker. If you look at the stat sheet, 18 for 32, 275 yards. Don't think that really tells the full story. Same with 10 carries for 23 yards. As you said, he looked good. He made some plays. He extended some plays. But I think we haven't really scratched the surface of what Calandria could be quite yet.
0: Yeah, I'm curious too, how much they held him back as a runner, especially early in the game. You didn't see any design runs for him until the second half, when Nebraska kind of needed to flip the switch. They started incorporating him more as a design runner, and it was really a

0: effective. But, you know, I don't know if it's necessarily as much of that as, you know, just his ability to create plays with his mobility. You know, a couple of those touchdowns, the initial read wasn't there. He was able to scramble his way out of pressure, find a check down that, you know, like the play to Mekhi Nelson, where, you know, he just took what was wide open there and Nelson did the rest for a 51-yard touchdown. Like, that's the kind of things that Calandria can create with his athleticism and dual threat ability that this offense didn't have a year ago. You know, maybe there was some flashes here and there with Latif, but I think Calandria is obviously a lot further ahead than TJ is, and that can allow the offense, I think, to take a different shape than anything we saw really over the last two seasons. So it was definitely a good first start. You know, you just got to wonder, too, like, he had a couple, I think they only had three drops, but they were three pretty big drops that, you know, could have gone for big gains. That, you know, those stat, that stat line could have looked even more impressive had, you know, a couple of those been hauled in. So, again, you know, it's kind of like everything else. You know, he's still got some work to do in terms of getting that passing game really clicking. But I thought, by and large, Anthony did everything that you wanted to see. And to your point, I think he's only going to get better with the more reps he gets.
1: Well, Wash, it's speaking of things that we all want to see, and I know you want to see, it's a short week, man. You don't have to wait very long for your Cowboy, your Cowboy, geez, your Giants.
0: Oh,
1: I'm reading it right now. Your Giants get to open up another primetime with the Cowboys, my friend. I know you're getting prepared for it.
0: Yeah, I love opening on primetime against Dallas. It's an annual tradition. It usually always ends well for us. But I don't know. At least it's at home. We don't have to go to Jerry World. I'm curious because this will be the first time since the first quarter of the Chargers game last year in, like, week five or week six that Dart, Scataboo, and Neighbors are all going to be healthy. So we looked pretty good in that quarter and a half that they played together before Neighbors blew his knee out. So I'm intrigued to see what this group looks like now. And, you know, more importantly, can the defense with all these first-round draft picks we got look like the unit we have? But if nothing else, we've got a real adult in the room running the show at head coach in Harbaugh. And that gives me a little bit more reason for optimism, even though I'm still being pretty cautious about it.
1: Awesome. Hey, Wash, appreciate your time, my friend. Great stuff as always. Take care of yourself. We'll talk to you real soon.
0: Yep, see you guys.
1: Robin Wash, HuskerOnline.com. Great stuff from him. Hoops and football with Wash these days. Love every bit of it. Let's take our final break of the first hour. We'll come back, talk a little Husker volleyball. Hey, it's Bill Hook
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0: Welcome back to the Morning Hookup. Thanks for hanging out with us. A few moments left. That feels like when Nebraska volleyball walks out. They're just bad to the bone. Just bad.
1: Well, and then
0: unfortunate.
1: The whole event at Wrigley Field was bad to the bone.
0: They go out, they get their first match at DePaul, take care of business. I really liked what they did, and I knew that you knew it coming in that maybe that was going to be the case. Getting the twos in, little development happening in that mix where you saw Campbell Flynn get in and set for two full sets. She looked phenomenal, getting some of those different hitters in, and Skylar Pierce. Some of the young ones getting in. It was a good night for Nebraska against DePaul with a sweep. And then, boy, what an event they had set up. And unfortunately, it just... But I tell you what you learn about that team. People of character. People of loving what they're doing, what they're a part of. That sport. Husker fans from all over the place showing up to pack. Look, Kentucky, Penn State, you're good teams. They all weren't there to see you. Sorry. Because they were posting 40,000. Yeah, they were there to see Nebraska. But the event, unfortunately, did not. It looked... I am so glad that Cooler had... But Danny Busboom, she was not about it. And as you look more into this or hear more about this, they felt like both coaches thought this is where it was headed.
1: Yep.
0: And unfortunately... It was an event put together that they were assigned to, not they chose to do. And luckily enough that, again, the heads got together and said, look, we can't do this. We can't be hurt. But those ladies, the way they handled themselves, the seniors coming out, getting the mic, thanking the fans, the dance party stuff, all that was phenomenal for fans. I know it's not what you paid for, what you got, you know.
1: Make the most out of what you can. When things go south, I think that's a good lesson for everybody in life. When things are, you know, rough and not don't go as planned, you know, make the most of it as much as you can. But it was good that they decided to not roll with it because, you know, player safety and everything.
0: Yeah, like, Blaine, you're right. Thank God nobody tore an ACL. Boy, it looked bad from the jump. The little baby steps that Angie Jackson was trying to take, and then Malk looked like she was on skates.
1: There was one. It was going on even in the Penn State Kentucky game.
0: They had their post game was like, we had to adapt to how slippery it was.
1: Mm-hmm.
0: Yikes! But unfortunately, nobody got hurt, and then suspended. They'll figure that out later on. Nebraska, by the way, back at number one this week. And again, guess what they get to do on Thursday? Welcome them home to the newly designed Bob Devaney Sports Center, John Cook Arena. They'll be home Thursday, 6:30. It looks like a little round robin thing going on. They're going to welcome Nebraska. Will welcome New Mexico to their first match, 6:30 on Thursday. The match before that will feature Georgia Tech and Baylor in town, as Nebraska will get Baylor on Friday at 7:00. Baylor's number 21 in the country. They'll welcome a ranked opponent to the Bob. I'll be interested to see what comes out of the Bob.
1: Mm-hmm.
0: You know, what comes out of it based on the thoughts of what it looks like, the thoughts of the way the fans are now, it's going to be a great environment. I know there'll be a lot of thoughts coming out of the season ticket holders who will be at the Bob. I think that'll be the big story.
1: Yeah, definitely a big conversation. Will they be happy?
0: Is anybody happy about this stuff?
1: Not really. No.
0: No. Will they be happy? But they'll be back at the Bob.
1: You get
0: volleyball back in Lincoln.
1: Can't complain about that. You get to watch these girls do what they do, and
0: And again, you get three matches this week, by the way, as they lead up to the big match, right? Lead up to the big match this week. Thursday night, 6:30, New Mexico. Friday, 7:00, Baylor. Saturday, I know it's a football game, I get it, but 2:00, they get Georgia Tech down at the Bob. And then we're getting close to Husker Happy Hour with Rolstein and Creighton coming to town for volleyball. Ha! Coming up. talk college football, Brian Munson, and a whole lot more. Sit back, relax. We'll be right back.
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14: From ABC News, I'm Sherry Preston. As the nation marks 25 years since the September 11th attacks, New York City is releasing thousands of pages of documents about the air at Ground Zero after the attacks. New York City Mayor Zoran Mamdani.
15: These are documents that show what the city knew about the toxic air around Ground Zero, when they knew it, and how they acted to limit liability. They contain details about DEP's response. They show how asbestos was found nearly everywhere that inspectors tested. And they will help New Yorkers access the health care they need.
14: Talk show host John Stewart says it will help those still dealing with the health effects today.
2: It's not just about the past. It's not just about going into the files and relitigating how we all knew what we knew was there. It's about the future.
14: As of right now, more people have died of 9/11 related illnesses than died in the attacks themselves. Canada has slapped tariffs of up to 50% on hundreds of American-made goods in retaliation for President Trump's taxes on Canadian imports. Here's ABC's Rachel Scott.
16: Canada now moving forward with those retaliatory tariffs on about $20 billion of American goods. These are now in effect, and they do impact about 700 American products, everything from steel to aluminum to cheese. Canadian Prime Minister Mark Carney vowed to match President Trump's tariffs dollar for dollar, and he is defiant. In a statement over the weekend, he writes, Canada is growing stronger and less dependent on any single partner.
14: The United Kingdom joining several European countries and Canada in banning trade with Israeli settlements in the occupied West Bank. Israel closing all British consulates in Jerusalem in response. Beginning this hour, a news conference in Miami with the latest information on that fatal cargo plane crash at the Miami International Airport. Hurricane Lowell pelting Hawaii's western islands. Those on Kauai dealing with the threat of flooding, mudslides, and possible tornadoes. This is ABC News.
17: 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I've been surfing here since I was a kid. 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
19: A request for a performance audit on Lincoln Fire and Rescue. Good morning, I'm Jeff Moe. It's mostly sunny, 84 degrees at KFOR. The Nebraska State Auditor's Office is calling for a performance audit of Lincoln Fire and Rescue's scheduling practices after it was found that employees received more than $7.2 million in overtime pay in 2025. State Auditor Mike Foley tells KFOR News he thought the amount of overtime was quite extraordinary.
20: If you look at the top 100 earners at the department, on average, they're earning $45,000 extra in overtime pay, which boosts their total annual pay to an average of about $160,000 a year.
19: Foley adds that LFR's top 25 overtime earners received overtime pay averaging about $72,000 during 2025, bringing their total average salaries to $189,000. The municipal code for the city of Lincoln requires the city council to select at least one subject each year for a performance audit by a committee. Foley says that committee has not met for several years. KFOR News has reached out to the city of Lincoln for their reaction and are awaiting their reply. It's been 25 years since terrorists attacked the United States, killing 3,000 people in New York, Washington, D.C., and Pennsylvania. Nebraska's Urban Search and Rescue Team Task Force 1 was immediately activated to help in the recovery. LFR Battalion Chief Mark Majors was new to the task force at the time, and it was his first deployment. He told KFOR News recently when they headed toward Ground Zero in New York, he remembers signs that people posted in the aftermath that said New York was closed.
21: It was really surreal to kind of see things like that. And then when we moved into Lower Manhattan, they put us in the Javits Center. It took us several hours to unload all of our equipment to get everything moved inside of the Javits Center. But again, that was a building, that's where all of the first responders were. So thousands of people in and out of that building. It's a very large complex.
19: LFR is having a Patriot Day observance and blood drive Friday morning at 8:30 outside Station 1 at 18th and Q. Heat advisory for 1 this afternoon until 7 this evening. Sunny and hot today, but a good chance of rain later and a high of 96. I'm Jeff Moats, KFOR News.
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1: Welcome back in the Morning Hookup, hour number 2. I felt like that was really fast. Big sports weekend. Big one coming up. You mentioned NFL start tomorrow. We'll talk a lot about the NFL tomorrow. Some big games coming up in the NFL. To open up the season.
3: Well, no bigger than tomorrow. My Patriots Super Bowl rematch. A.J. Brown debut. Ooh-wee. Sounds like Trayvon Henderson won't play, though.
1: So. No?
3: We shall see. I'm excited.
1: A lot of NFL getting kicked off tomorrow early for us, which is awesome. A lot of people will be setting fantasy football lineups. FloodX10 showed me. He's got his roster laid out. They got a big one on Sunday. They got one tonight. We'll talk some fantasy as well tomorrow. Setting lineups.
3: This is the first time in a few years that I've done 2 leagues. I've tried to keep it to 1 league the last couple of years because there's just too much going on Sundays.
1: Yep.
3: But found myself in 2 leagues this year.
1: I'm so. Like you. I do 2. I've got one that I call it the main one, which I drafted on Sunday. 2 keeper PPR league. Kind of a lot of fun. And then I've got another one that my brother-in-law, I guess I would say. Is that right? Yeah, something like that. I don't know. But he has one, and I jumped into that one. And then I do the one here. Kind of play around with it.
3: Yeah. I
1: had a really good draft. Our Sunday draft is all based, like, it's so, not complicated, but it's 2 keepers. And then throughout the year, after week 7, you can make trades now. But after week 7, you can trade picks. Right? Mm-hmm. This player for that player, and next year's whatever round picks.
3: Mm-hmm.
1: Right? Especially if you're behind a little bit. So this year I had a bunch of picks. It's 23 rounds. I was done after round 18. Chilling.
3: Yeah.
1: Chilling. And then, boy, those things just go kind of crazy. They go kind of crazy. Because, look, so you announce your keepers before the draft order gets put out.
3: Mm-hmm.
1: So the guy who got number 1... the number 1 pick already, you know, because your keeper established, it was Dak Prescott because of what he had. So Dak Prescott eventually number 1 in our draft. Then they were sitting at 2. And it's one of those things where you have no idea where it's going because based on what their roster already is. Because I mapped this scenario out so many times. So many times. If this guy goes running back, Bijan or Gibbs, because it's PPR, right? And then... who do I go? It's easy, if that. But if this, then that. The number 2 pick, he went Bijan Robinson. I looked up to the heavens and went, thank you, thank you. Because I couldn't write Josh Allen's name fast enough.
3: Okay. Big year for Joshy.
1: So I end up with, just the way it's snake and all that in these picks, I end up with Josh Allen. I'm going to, my 2 running backs, Amari and Hampton. Kieran Williams. And then you also, in this league, you kind of stack your guys if you want to. Stack them at quarterback, you know. So I have Tyler Shuck, too, because you can play 2 quarterbacks
3: mm-hmm.
1: in this one. So I stacked him with Chris Olave. Whew. It just had a good, I had a good day.
3: That's what's fun about fantasy is all the versatility you can do and the different types of leagues. And
1: I grabbed DJ Moore late in this thing, stacking with Allen.
3: Nice.
1: On some weeks.
3: PPR, you can do dynasty leagues. You can do, like you I've never done a keeper league like that. That's fun. That's a new twist to it.
1: It's such so fun. One of the picks I took late in this because, again, it's one you don't know about. I mean, I've got 1, 2... I've got 3 starting running backs right now. 4. Let me tell you my 4th one was. So I ended up with Hampton. I kept Williams. I already had him. So he was a keeper for me in the 3rd.
3: Mm-hmm.
1: Then I went out and got, I forget what round, but I ended up getting Judkins out of Cleveland.
3: Nice.
1: But then I was like, so I was in position with only being 18 rounds. I was in position to make some odd, not odd, but like flyer ones. I forget what round it was, I took Josh Jacobs when he returns.
3: Okay. Playing the long game. Mm-hmm. I like it.
1: Yeah.
3: Good value.
1: So we'll see. Then I took late my last pick of the entire draft, my 18th round pick, because I needed, and you have to fill your roster out. You have to have 3 quarterbacks, 4 running backs, 5 receivers. You have to, no matter what you do, you have to fill it out. I took Shadur with my very last pick.
3: Okay.
1: He might start.
3: Hey, you just might.
1: He might start.
3: Who knows with what the Browns are going to be doing by week 5? Who knows?
1: Who knows? But it's a train wreck I'm ready to watch. Train wreck's ready to watch. Boy, the week 1 of college football? Whoa!
3: I don't know if we have had this much drama around this sport in a very long time.
1: I don't even know where to even start with this. Because obviously, one of the big stories coming to this thing was the whole, like, NFL players back, can they play, will they roster controversy, obviously, with LSU. Clemson looked pedestrian, by the way. LSU gave them the business.
3: Don't think LSU needed any NFL players.
1: No, he let you know that, too. Whatever. He was annoying.
3: He's really embracing this villain role, isn't he?
1: And just Lena, it just makes me more and more mad.
3: Yeah.
1: Not liking him at all.
3: And he does not care. Like, he's just going to keep going.
1: It will be interesting. That'll be an interesting conversation as we get down the road, because now, does he roster these players will be the question. I haven't looked at what's going to happen this week.
3: Mm-hmm.
1: Does he roster the players? What's the conversation? Because that is not a done conversation, by the way. That is not done. But kind of just surf the leagues just a little bit right now. So, boy, I think we can all say right now, from the league perspective, one, SEC, they went 16-0 in the week.
3: They did.
1: They had a good week. They didn't play that again. They showed up. They played football. They got it done.
3: Yep.
1: Okay. Big Ten, kind of a mixed bag. The top end did really well, right?
3: Yep.
1: Then you got the Rutgers, the Wisconsin. I mean, boy, Wisconsin. Boy, Notre Dame just. Ooh, talk about like game one jitter stuff. Notre Dame.
3: Tale of two halves. Wisconsin, I thought they were pretty competitive in the first half, and then second half, Notre Dame said, okay, we're Notre Dame, you're Wisconsin.
1: Yes, timeout.
3: Yeah.
1: Boy, shout out Malachi Coleman, by the way. Boy, yeah. He put that right corner in a spin cycle.
3: He had a really good game. He had a really solid game. Good to see him out on the field.
1: Yep, yes it was. And his there, but kind of a mixed bag for the Big Ten. When you look at, we're going to get to the most controversial play of the entire week. Don't you worry.
3: We'll get to it in 1 second.
1: In 1 second. Wow, well done. Good God, that was good. I wasn't ready, but that was good. Wow. ACC, awful.
3: Yikes.
1: They're not a good conference. Now, Florida State shows, boy, what a crazy situation at Florida State last night, too. Hour and 40-minute delay with the power surge.
3: Yeah.
1: They start that game with no replay, no helmet-to-helmet, no game clock down there.
3: Which, to me,
1: nothing.
3: Is kind of insane that they agreed to do that.
1: I am, too. Yeah. I support that. I thought, man, Mike Norvell, first of all, this is an ACC game.
3: Yeah.
1: You're welcome number 19 in the country. Your job is like you're hanging on by a thread with your job. Good battle last night from them, though. They lose in a field goal. By the way, SMU was the more dominant team, no doubt about it.
3: They probably
1: made so many mistakes.
3: They should have won that game by 30.
1: Yeah. But the ACC, the concern for the ACC is the number of teams that aren't good, that are not going to be good, that they need to be good. Miami, by the way, watch out.
3: They are good.
1: Now, it just depends on what the ACC does the rest of the way out from a strength of schedule for them. They don't have many on there. SMU needs to be good for them, right? I didn't know if they're playing them. I'm trying to think of who they're playing, because they do have Miami's got Notre Dame on the schedule.
3: Mm-hmm.
1: Okay, but this is the way it plays out for them. Wake Forest, they need Clemson to be good because they don't play SMU. Miami is going to, they got Florida A&M, Wake Forest, Central Michigan, at Clemson, Florida State, Pittsburgh, North Carolina, at Notre Dame, Duke, Virginia Tech, Boston College. They need somebody to be good in this conference.
3: Yeah, and it's only been 1 week, but after watching pretty much every team in this conference, I think there's two competitive teams. I mean, Miami and Virginia.
1: They only have one ranked team on the schedule.
3: Yeah.
1: It'll be Notre Dame.
3: Yeah. Like SMU won last night, and they should have beat Florida State by 30. Florida State's not good.
1: They won't see them until the ACC championship if that's the way it bodes out. And that's, I don't know.
3: Yeah, there's two competitive teams in that conference, and it's Miami and Virginia.
1: But let's take a second and talk about Michigan.
3: I did it.
1: My goodness. I don't know what to say.
3: Whittingham, Underwood.
1: I think he was baffled. Did you see his reactions on the sideline? And is Underwood any good?
3: Oof. He did not look very good.
1: This isn't, to me, he's having trouble. Super athletic. He's just having trouble being a quarterback to survey the defenses. There's questions. Is he any good? Their defense is good. Their defense is good.
3: There's just no, like, threat, you know, like the downfield threat, and the you can feel comfortable getting pressure in Underwood's face and saying, hey, dude, make a read, you know, and like you can throw so many different things at him because, like, yeah, he's young and just inexperienced, I think. 12 for 22, 170 yards, a touchdown and a pick. And
1: the pretty pedestrian, man.
3: And the only touchdown was the controversial Hail Mary, where supposedly there was a second put back on the clock.
1: I don't know what to make of that. I know Nebraska fans all like went, oh, game over, because, again, PTSD, a Big 12 championship. That all came back in all of our minds.
3: The statement that the Big Ten put out where before the game, all the clocks are synced up with the ones that are on the field. Listen, I don't want to say that they're doctoring footage or that they are, you know, trying to cover themselves, but we all watched it. We all watched it live.
1: I know what my eyes saw.
3: He did not
1: see what the Big Ten came out with.
3: He did not touch the ball when there was 1 second
1: left. He did not see that.
3: The clock ran out. There were multiple angles of it.
1: They didn't match up. That's crazy to me. The Big Ten got, Michigan got bailed out.
3: It feels very, gosh, I don't know what the word is.
1: It's slimy. It's like Lane Kiffin.
3: Yeah.
1: Ish.
3: I don't feel great about it.
1: No.
3: I know that.
1: Now, yeah. That was a big one on the weekend, the one everybody talked about. Michigan does end up getting the win. Yep, Snitz, I did listen to Lane Kiffin's halftime speech. He loves him some Lane. Yes, he does.
3: Yeah.
1: He loves him some Lane, man. But overall, a pretty solid weekend of football. You learned a lot about there were some really good games, by the way, if you had a chance to watch. SM, that game was good last night. Ole Miss gets it done against Louisville. Ooh.
3: Up 14 with like 6 minutes to go. Louisville has no timeouts, and you're thinking, all right, this one's pretty much wrapped up. Kindholz, this was his first college football game ever. Did not look very good in the first half, and then in the fourth quarter, he kind of turned it on a little bit, and then Ole Miss ends up winning on a field goal.
1: They scored 63 total points in the second half.
3: Yeah, that was electric.
1: 63 total points in the second half. Ole Miss, congrats.
3: And Chambliss were making some throws that were
1: just incredible. That one, if you got a chance also to watch the Baylor and Auburn game, super good.
3: Go for two to win it.
1: Yeah, for two to win it and get
3: week one
1: buried on one. Just the throw just could have got to the wrong shoulder. That Baylor could have won that game. Lagway made some really good throws in that game.
3: What was his stat line in that game? I think he threw like 54 passes.
1: Yeah, I'll let you know. I'm not mistaken. Right. I had the box score. He threw for 332 and two touchdowns. My computer is spinning now.
3: They were slinging it in that
1: game. He was right here. Lagway. 21 of 54. 333, two touches and an interception.
3: That is the most just like backyard football.
1: There were,
3: screw it. We're
1: 800 yards of offense in the game, and they scored 33 points.
3: Unreal.
1: Go figure that out.
3: Yeah.
1: 833. I mean, like, at one point, even like the SMU and Florida State game last night, SMU had like 300 yards of offense to like Florida State's, what, 112, and they were tied.
3: Well, they had what? A missed field goal, a turnover. They
1: fumbled the first series of the game, didn't they?
3: Yep. They had so many opportunities to put up points, and oh, man. College football, baby. You gotta love it.
1: It was. Now, this week, boy, get ready. There's some really good affairs this week, and we'll talk more about these the rest of the week, but if you're setting up your days, because we do have a 6 o'clock affair with Bowling Green, by the way, this weekend, 11 o'clock, how about Oklahoma, Michigan? Be a good one. Looking at that one, you've got Alabama, Kentucky. That'll be interesting. Alabama got off to a good start in their inaugural deal. And, boy, there's probably nothing. Nobody looking no further than 6:30 tomorrow, Saturday night on ABC. Ohio State and Texas. We're right there, right?
3: Oh, yeah. I will be seated. I'm ready for that one.
1: We're right there. That's just going to be a dynamic look coming up. Big Ten wise, I mean, Big Ten looked okay. It looked okay. I think some of the teams did what they're supposed to do. Indiana looked good. Hoover, good day, good debut. Penn State did what they're supposed to do in those. So a lot of my viewership was just watching conference stuff, especially Big Ten, SEC, looking at what the conferences were kind of doing. And the ACC, as you can tell, I think Big Ten, SEC, 1A, 1B, however you want to put them, Big 12 there, ACC is far distance from what's happening in college football.
3: Far.
1: Very far. I think you're only talking about three conferences. And not to dog the other ones, but there's three that will reign supreme in this college football time. So, all right, you know, speaking of reigning supreme, that is in the recruiting world, that's one Brian Munson with HuskerOnline.com. When we return...
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1: Welcome back to the Morning Hookup. This feels like a really good Labor Day, Memorial Day song, doesn't it? It's what it should feel like. Our guy, HawksGirlLine.com, Brian Munson. B, what's up?
9: What was the song? I can't hear it.
1: Oh, man. It's your song.
9: Oh, Huey Lewis?
1: No, we don't. We're not back to that yet. Tennessee Flood, right?
3: Texas Flood.
1: Texas Fire, Tennessee. I know why I said Tennessee. Yeah, I had Tennessee in my mind.
9: Texas Flood.
1: Sorry. I was sitting here thinking how much I hate Lane Kiffin, and Tennessee came to my mind so when I said it. So, I know.
9: But now that's Louisiana. I just don't know. Like, does he have another side to his personality? I'm so confused by it. I like some of his antics, like online on Twitter. Like, I know he's got a comedic kind of side, like lighthearted side to him. I just don't see it on TV.
1: Nope.
9: And I don't know really what to kind of think about that.
1: I was having this conversation with my kid about it, and I think, again, talking about college football this week, what I was excited about, because I was so over the court systems, I just wanted to watch football, and what he does, he doesn't do that for you. We're in that discussion about this morning, about like, can you just coach football? You don't have, then again, even at halftime. He made a comment about the NFL guys. Mm-hmm. And then now you get leaked stuff about his halftime speech.
9: Well, and then you got like Nick Saban, you know, encouraging everybody on the Fair Play Act. And you feel like almost like Saban is speaking specifically to Kiffin. Like, it's weird. Like, yeah, I do agree. Like, I think it was good to kind of put some of the nonsense behind us and in the rear view and kind of go out there and see what's going on with like the on the field product, not just in Nebraska, but around the nation. I think that maybe then if you come back and say, oh yeah, we've really got to push through some legislation, you know, then you can kind of get to it. But I think we would all agree, like, the NCAA has done this to themselves, and they have been really they have not added a lot of value, I would say, in recent years. And I think it supports a long-term thing, particularly like when you start talking about the SEC commissioner and the Big Ten commissioner, mm-hmm. you know, very much being like the two that everybody kind of goes back to and asks them, well, how do you feel about this? How do you feel about, you know, expanding the CFP and whatever? You can really see those two entities breaking off and becoming their own thing. And maybe doing some other level of expansion and just saying, we're going to take our ball and go over here because our values are not aligning with yours. Go ahead and just run amok, you know, and keep whatever you got going on over there, and we will do something that's, you know, it's between us and you, but we're not going to play by the same rules as you. We're going to do our own playoff system, and that's that. I mean, it seems like it's really becoming more and more of a possibility that could be the case.
1: Well, B, let's jump into some recruiting talk. You know me, I like to get in the clouds a little bit, and then we get to bring it back down. Let's go up top here to 60,000-foot view. How important, like, you go out, you get a chance to watch Nebraska's offense operate with a new quarterback, a trio of running backs. You see some tight end stuff. You see this whole new thing. You look on the defensive side. Boy, our corners look pretty good on that side. But scheme-wise, how important or how much effort do recruits, coaches all take time to go, man, look at what they're doing now and relate that to a recruit and make it fit? Or what's the fit? Because I think now what you're seeing, the way Dana called the game with the new parts, with Calandria, your stable of running backs, by the way, nothing more, probably bigger recruiting pits than to get your freshman running back off and going on a Saturday morning. My goodness. Mm-hmm. And then on the other side, you know, the same thing with Ulrich calling the defense. How much of it do recruits go back, man, now I can envision myself being in that offense or in that defense?
9: Well, I mean, that was one of the common threads, I think, to my entire, you know, almost every conversation this last weekend for me. I mean, I just posted my update with Jevon Severson, which is really, it's on me, folks. That was really the top guy that I wanted to get a hold of all weekend long. He's a four-star tight end out of Madrid, Iowa. But he was the very first guy I talked to on Saturday night, and I just spaced it. So I had to circle back to that one today and get that one up, which is fine. It's totally fine. But if you read Jevon's article today, I mean, and like even Dane Clark before that, or Kingston McPike before that, and just kind of went on down the line, there was recognition, I think, well, particularly from Jevon, because he had seen a Nebraska football game before. He watched one with Dylan Raiola, you know, playing quarterback last year. He watched last year's offensive line, you know, and he watched several other things kind of, you know, happen last year, you know, offensively, and said, this is a very, very different team. And he gave a lot of credit, obviously, to Calandria and to the offensive line, but he saw the depth in the running backs room, and he saw some differences happening at the tight end position, where he saw inline blocking. He saw the safety valve little dump off to Lindemeyer. And then he saw, you know, tight ends working their way down the field. And he really saw this versatile role for himself, you know, where he could say to himself, I could see myself doing that. And then kind of going back to Kingston McPike, who's a 2028 wide receiver from St. Louis, you know, he kind of said, look, my goal was to come here this weekend and watch the offense and see if they put the ball in the playmaker's hands, which of course they did over and over and over again. I mean, I don't even know, Quasi Gilmer, what do you have, 13 targets or something like that? It was some crazy number. And a guy like Kingston, you know, is going to and Isaiah Grant, another guy that got an offer this weekend, 2028 guy out of Sioux City East, said basically the same thing. He just kind of watched all the wide receivers doing their thing and getting the football and seeing what Nebraska trusts them. And a couple other guys noticed how deep the room was, how talented the room was at wide receiver. Yeah, I mean, I talked to Camden Crease, who's an offensive tackle, big guy, you know, out of Iowa, and I wanted to ask him about, you know, what he saw from the offensive line and so on. But yeah, it was a resounding, you know, particularly from the offensive guys, they really could see themselves, you know, like see the differences from last year to this year. And they really liked what they saw. They saw the quality of the positions. They saw, they

0: know, if you can come in and you can help the team immediately, they will make sure they find a way to get you on the football field. They don't want people on the sidelines, you know, wasting around and just wasting away and standing around and say, you know, and not knowing if they can actually go out there and help the team at all. If they have a suspicion, they will get you ready. And they'll put you in a place to go out there and be productive. So I think that's always been something that I've really supported and liked about Matt Rhule. And I think when it comes to the 5-for-5, it really makes a ton of sense, too, to kind of have that mentality.
1: You know, the freshman running back. You covered this, his recruitment all the way through. I got a chance to meet his mom over the weekend. Mm. And, whoa, what a great conversation. Is this what you experienced with him? Because he's a freshman that it's like a typical freshman. It looks like he doesn't know enough about enough yet, but he knows football and he runs hard.
0: Yeah.
1: And he's just got a great personality. All that, did you get that sense when you got a chance to catch up with him in this? Because this gives you this leads you to have a good imagination about what he could be here at Nebraska.
0: He always came off as a guy that had a high football IQ. His situation, you know, coming out of North Carolina was he was basically the only offensive weapon that his high school team had. And kind of being that one-trick pony, which I'm sure if he's listening, he's probably rolling his eyes or maybe trying to downplay me saying that. But, I mean, you know, he got hurt quite a bit his senior year. He had surgery on his thumb. And when he wasn't playing, you know, they didn't fare very well. But, you know, when he was in the game, you know, he had opportunities to go out there and make big runs and be productive all night long. So I think what Nebraska is doing and what Nebraska has going for it, where you've got this three-headed monster now at running back, you know, and I'm not even talking about Ives, you know, like right now, even though he's definitely a guy that had some Division I experience. But if you're talking about those top three guys, this really helps Jamal, you know, cut his teeth, stay healthy. You know, you can shoulder the majority of the load, I think, and just kind of not have to empty the tank every stinking week, which I think then if you're burning the candle at both ends, would probably have, you know, some sort of an impact, you know, with any of them, honestly, to where you potentially going to have to miss some time because you're just too dinged up. Something needs some therapy. Something needs some rest. But I think with where, you know, EJ Barthel has that room right now, he has a real three-headed monster, a three-headed threat where they can go out there and kind of beat up on you in various different ways. And obviously, I mean, been a lot of publicity, a lot of people tweeting the formation where, you know, Jamal does like the first down conversion and they kind of have the guys like in this, not Ooh. Really a power eye, but it was some kind of different set. And it just kind of, you know, all these lead blockers, first guy kicks out, first guy takes first guy that shows. Jamal doesn't get taken down on the first hit and, you know, get some yak. So it was really, really a cool play to see, a cool design. Gets a lot of people fired up about the creativity they're starting to show this year.
2: Obviously, out of the young guys, Jamal Rhule takes the cake as the number one performance of the week, but we saw a lot of them kind of shine as well. Who were some other guys that impressed you? They're coming into the season. We talked a lot about guys like Tyson Terry, Danny Odom, Donovan Jones. What were some other names you saw out of the young guys that got to play on Saturday?
0: Well, I mean, you know, with Chambliss being hurt, I mean, hard to overlook Dawson Merritt getting in there.
2: Yep.
0: Definitely a guy that a lot of people have been waiting on to take a step forward and, you know, show that capability. Everybody knows that he's an incredibly capable guy. It's just got to stay healthy, got to put it all together. So he was a guy that stood out to me. I think Odom obviously was a dude. You know, and I mean, Jamal Rhule for me, he kind of just takes the cake. I mean, this was a heralded guy, but not, you know, not to where the point where, you know, Alabama or even like an Auburn really was trying to keep him in the Sun Belt. I mean,

0: Rask was able to go in there and get after them. They knew exactly what they were looking at. And I think that that's like one of the reasons why there's so many people that are just praising Barthel this weekend, like where it comes to like his evaluation, his ability to get a guy like that ready. I mean, it says a lot about him as a coach. So those are the guys, I think, for me that really stood out. We'll see. I mean, I think there's still some other guys like in the weeks to come. You mentioned Tyson Terry. I saw him in there, obviously, in the game. That was a good thing to see. I'd like to go back and rewatch because I didn't see Gibson Pyle a lot, but I would have liked to gone back and maybe watched a little bit more closely to see if he got in.
1: Again, we're speaking to Brian Munson with HuskerOnline.com. I love talking recruiting with you, but I also like talking your next and O's mind. I love this so much. But I do want to go back on the defensive side for sure, because why did you just mention Donovan Jones? But I want to talk about those corners. Give me thoughts on those corners, because, look, you know this, and I'm not an X and O guy. If you got a lockdown in Marshall over there, what it does to one side of the field, and then you got Donovan Jones, I thought he was phenomenal. But the thoughts on like that group, because they look so good, what it does for the rest of your defense, because for all intents and purposes, the Big Ten's got a lot of great receivers in it, okay?
0: Uh-huh.
1: Now, if you get a performance like Marshall, I know, again, it's Ohio, I don't care, 6 targets, no completions on that side of the field, but what it does to shrink the field for you.
0: Yeah, Marshall did a great job. I think that, you know, having that real consistency there in the back end has been the difference in having a lot more productivity up front and not. I mean, when you can give those guys 2.5, 3 seconds to be disruptive up front, that's the difference between getting sacks or not. And I think that those are some big things that have to happen. I mean, people don't understand, like Ndamukong Suh was a very disruptive one-on-one guy, but it still takes an amount of time to beat a single team, double team to get to the quarterback. And one of the things I remember him saying, you know, very clearly, still going back to that, the Big 12 championship and, you know, gosh, 1 second theme between Western Michigan, Michigan and Texas, Nebraska, and how all that stuff played out this weekend. You know, where Ndamukong was telling those guys, look, give me 2.5 seconds, give me 3 seconds. We will get to the quarterback. That's kind of a standard, you know, standard stopwatch, so to speak, where you need to have that amount of time for those guys to take on the blockers and get there. I mean, and I think that the defense, you know, they got going. I mean, obviously Jeremiah Charles kind of rolled out there. I think it was kind of a misunderstanding between, you know, playing kind of a 4 under, 2 over, you know, cover 2 like kind of a style. And I don't think he really understood that he was in a man-to-man kind of coverage at the time. And I think that those are learning kind of attention to detail lessons. And I'm sure he's never going to have that problem or make that mistake again. And that's the one thing that you can kind of take back and go, guess what? You learned, you know, it cost us a touchdown, didn't cost us the game. And we're going to be better for it as we move forward. That's what week one is for. You don't want to do that against Ohio State. You don't want to do that against Oregon. So that's a pretty big thing for them to kind of get out of the way. And, you know, Jeremiah Charles is obviously a guy that's got some real athletic gifts. And, you know, he's a guy that opposite Marshall is interesting. And Odom, I think, has some better long-term value, I think, because I think we all kind of see it as a guy that can be so versatile there in the back end. But when those guys can hold down their receivers on their routes for 2.5 to 3 seconds, they will generate enough time for the guys up front to get push and to get to the quarterback. And that's going to be very critical as we kind of move forward this season.
1: Hey, we appreciate time as always. Hey, one more before we get you out of here. And it's another bigger 60,000-foot question on recruiting, because obviously you look at the next couple of weeks, not the opponent, but good game times. What outweighs that one coming up? Because we know the 11 o'clock was not great. For getting kids to town. Plus, it was hotter than Hades in this place. Good gosh. Hottest I've ever been in anything in my life, by the way. Ever. Anything in my life. People are like, that's the hottest game I've ever been to. That's the hottest I've ever been. Let's just mark that. Okay? But give me the balance, opponent versus time, because right now you're going to get really good game times at 6 and 6:15. That conversation and what we can expect as far as visitors in the next few weeks.
0: Yeah, well, we don't know a lot more about the names quite yet. You know, Anthony Turner's coming in, who's a big target for Nebraska in the 2020 class at quarterback. We're going to know a lot more, but, I mean, there were some big names like Malik Muhammad, who was a 2028 edge from Georgia, who kind of had to politely bow out because he couldn't make it in. You know, there were several guys this weekend from, there's another one from Florida, down from Miami, and just making it there for an 11 o'clock game, even if you're in Wisconsin, you know, and you're driving, it's an all-night deal. You have to turn around, like, at the end of your game, you got to get in the car and you got to drive. And you're gonna be just kind of getting in there just like right at the start of the game and right at the start of all like the pregame activities. And 11 o'clock starts often mean that, you know, you're gonna put a lot of fannies, you know, into the pregame facility, pregame activities and give them a chance to watch stuff. But, you know, not everybody's going to get there in time even to watch the kickoff or watch the tunnel walk, you know. And so there's obviously you're going to lose some of the value. So getting a 6 o'clock start makes it very easy to fly into Omaha, get there in time, have a full day, get out comfortably on Sunday, and it's obviously one of the better experiences than an 11 o'clock start is generally speaking anyway. So big weekends, the next 2 weekends for Nebraska to really bring in some a better group, I would say, of recruits. This is more of a regional group. Look for a lot more national guys these next 2 weekends.
1: Awesome. Hey, B, appreciate your time as always, my friend. Have a great rest of your day, a great week. We'll talk to you real soon.
0: Yep, talk to you next week, guys.
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6: 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Is there progress when it comes to the Russia-Ukraine talks? Black boxes recovered from the Amazon jet crash.

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3: Coming back. I don't know, like Angels in the Outfield or something. I don't even know.
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3: 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Appreciate you. Boy, this SEC versus LSU is heating up. The SEC this morning, today the Southeast Conference headquarters in Birmingham, Alabama, filed a request for a temporary restraining order in the United States District Court for the Northern District of Alabama to protect the right of the conference and its member institution to govern themselves. The SEC and its members, universities, have the right to establish, though agreed upon, governance procedures. Blah, blah, blah, blah. They are going all in. They are trying to get an order to maybe... This thing is about kicking them out.
4: This is...
3: It's getting to a level of, like, they got to go.
4: This is wild. The day and age that we are living in, is this doesn't even feel real.
3: They are at this level, like, threatening to kick one of their members out.
4: They really are. They are threatening to expel a team from the conference because they are trying to bend the rules.
3: My goodness.
4: At what point do you stop, Kiffin? At what point do you say, okay, all right, I will chill out?
3: At some point, it's got to stop.
4: Yeah.
3: Cooler heads of the university had to prevail. They do.
4: Somebody's got to step in. Like,
3: this isn't, it's bigger than him.
4: What a mess. What a mess. What's also been a mess is the Christian Gonzalez story with the New England Patriots, as he had not come to a deal, and the season opener is tomorrow. They finally, less than 48 hours before the regular season opener tomorrow, they have finally come to a deal that makes Christian Gonzalez the highest paid cornerback in the NFL currently.
3: Yikes.
4: With a 4-year, $135 million deal.
3: Maybe it's happy times now.
4: Hopefully.
3: Your guy's back. Just in time, by the way.
4: Yeah, I'll never understand that stuff. Holding out on signing on contracts and stuff, but, you know.
3: Something you're probably not wanting to hear is the fact that the Yankees have activated Aaron Judge.
4: Not worried.
3: Not worried?
4: No. He'll be rusty. He hasn't played in months.
3: Just saying. What does it mean? What does that mean for them? Also, what does it mean for the Dodgers that, I don't know if it means anything, that now they're saying Shohei is most likely not to pitch again this year? Well, 18 games. We're going to do a little baseball tomorrow. Are we 18 games away?
4: Sounds about right, yeah.
3: 18. I think we're around 18, 19 games from this thing. Because there was some big series over the weekend. One that did not get settled. Braves, Phillies, split 4. They just split. Nothing got resolved. Ooh, also, you're going to get that. We'll talk more baseball tomorrow. Crochet return.
4: Yeah, they're bringing him back as a bullpen guy.
3: That's right.
4: Not a starter. Don't want to expend him too much because he's coming back from injury. So he will come out of the bullpen, probably be used later in games in playoff situations, which... When you got a guy that can throw 97, 98, you know, that's always good.
3: Well, I think you can start to look at things right now. And again, we'll get more baseball tomorrow, but as you start shaping up these wild card races, you know, Boston and New York, they're going to be fine. Yeah, Boston got a 7-game lead right now, a 7-game advantage in that wild card, so watching that. And then on the National League side, it looks like there's like one race going on for a wild card right now, and that's it. Other teams have just gone, all right. We give. Arizona, San Diego, there's a lot to be said there on that side. So not the worst thing to bring a guy back and ease him back into what's going on.
4: Mm-hmm.
3: Well, NFL tomorrow. Golly, I can't wait to talk NFL tomorrow.
4: Elijah Herbel back in the studio.
3: Elijah Herbel back. Hi, Motes.
4: Husker legend Henry T. Buchanan.
3: Yep. We'll talk a little Huskers tomorrow, too. NFL back, Major League Baseball, Elijah back, Henry T back. Also, program note, by the way, on Thursday, Evan Bland's going to join the show.
4: Oh, nice.
3: I talked to Evan. He's going to go the first hour with us. We'll preview that, but he'll be back coming up as well. It looks like one more less, maybe not last, but today.

0: this week, one last hot streak today.
1: Hopefully.
0: Keep yourself hydrated. I watched too much of that on Saturday. It just alarmed me. You know? Just alarmed me.
1: Gotta be smart.
0: Also, yeah, big announcement coming up on the waves coming up. There's a new restaurant opening up soon. Ha! That's all I'll say. I'm probably gonna get in trouble for saying that. Tomorrow said Huskers, NFL is back, Henry T. Buchanan, Elijah back, Major League Baseball, and a whole lot more. Have a great Tuesday. We'll catch you on a hump day.
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1: From ABC News, I'm Chuck Sievertson. New York City releasing hundreds of thousands of pages of documents that reveal what city government knew and when about the toxic smoke and air pollution levels near Ground Zero after 9/11. Mayor Zoran Mondani says the city is opening up a free portal for anyone to access, so those with 9/11-related illnesses can use the info to get the health care they need.
11: Now, close to 25 years later, more people have died from 9/11-related illnesses than were killed on the day itself. It would be one thing if government had stood alongside survivors and provided them with everything they needed at every step of the way. And yet we know that could not be further from what actually happened.
1: Documents were stored in boxes in a city office only discovered last year, say city officials. An expensive response to President Trump's tariffs on Canadian imports. ABC's Rachel Scott at the White House.
16: Canada now moving forward with those retaliatory tariffs on about $20 billion of American goods. These are now in effect, and they do impact about 700 American products, everything from steel to aluminum to cheese. Canadian Prime Minister Mark Carney vowed to match President Trump's tariffs dollar for dollar, and he is defiant. In a statement over the weekend, he writes, Canada is growing stronger and less dependent on any single partner.
1: The lawyer for Lindsay Clancy, the Massachusetts mother whose trial in the killing of her three children ended in a mistrial. Kevin Reddington telling ABC News this morning.
17: Perhaps Donald Trump, who felt compelled to speak out about this case, may very well, Mr. President, I would hope that you would consider this young lady, the type of person she is, what she's been through, and consider a pardon.
1: But Trump can't, says ABC News legal contributor Brian Buckmeyer.
18: It doesn't make a lot of sense to me, just from a structural implication, that the president can pardon federal crimes, not state crimes.
1: And oil prices have been rising today. You're listening to ABC News.
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20: A performance audit is suggested for LFR. Good morning, I'm Jeff Modes, 87 degrees at KFOR. Nebraska State Auditor Mike Foley is requesting a performance audit to be done by the City of Lincoln on the scheduling practices of Lincoln Fire and Rescue after it was found that employees received more than $7.2 million in overtime pay in 2025.
21: The scheduling technique that they have used is prone to heavy overtime, where the firefighters work on a 21-day rotating schedule. And for 13 days, they're on a day, off a day, on a day, off a day. That goes for 13 days. Then they get 8 days off.
20: KFOR News has reached out to the City of Lincoln for their reaction and awaiting a reply. You could read more at KFORnow.com. This Friday marks 25 years since the terrorist attacks on the United States in New York, Pennsylvania, and Washington, D.C. After the September 11, 2001 terrorist attacks, Nebraska Task Force 1 Basement Lincoln Fire and Rescue was activated and headed to New York City as part of their deployment. LFR Battalion Chief Mark Majors was new to the task force at the time and told KFOR News what he will never forget when they arrived near Ground Zero in New York was the bus ride into Lower Manhattan.
22: Coming through the tunnel and seeing large signs that, there was one sign that said New York City closed. As we're getting closer to some of the bridges, Lower Manhattan is closed.
20: LFR plans to hold a blood drive and Patriot Day observance Friday morning at 8:30 outside of Station 1 at 18th and Q. University of Nebraska Lincoln continued its upward trend in undergraduate enrollment this fall, welcoming its largest incoming class in nearly a decade and enrolling more Nebraska students. According to a news release, UNL has just over 4,800 first-time freshmen enrolled, an increase of about 111 students, or 2.3% increase from a year ago. It's the largest incoming class at UNL since 2017. More than 3,600 students in the freshman class are from Nebraska. That's a 3.3% increase from a year ago. And the largest incoming resident class in the past decade. Overall, enrollment at UNL reached just over 19,400 students. Heat advisory from 1 today until 7 this evening. Still a good chance of showers and thunderstorms later today and a high of 96. I'm Jeff Motes, KFOR News.
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27: No, man.
26: The anniversary of 9/11 on Friday.
27: Yeah.
26: A lot of talk about that.
27: Oh, yeah.
26: And it's crazy the amount of people that have forgotten. But we'll get into that.
27: Yeah, you gave us a weird stat. We can get to it later, but man.
26: Like a third of Americans really don't know much about it.
27: Don't know much about it?
26: Wow. How is that possible?
27: I have no idea.
26: Yeah. We'll be getting to that. Also, big convention this week.
27: Mm-hmm.
26: You know what I'm talking about?
27: I do.
26: What's that?
27: The Republican convention in Dallas.
26: Oh, I was talking about the socialists in Chicago.
27: Oh, that one too. Yeah, that's a big one too.
26: That is hilarious.
27: That's interesting you bring that up. Yeah, they do it at the same time.
26: Yeah, we'll get into that too. A lot of people over the weekend still talking about the whole Clancy trial.
27: Oh, man, no kidding.
26: People are divided on that
27: one. You know, I have never seen a time like this in my life where a woman killed three of her children.
26: Yes.
27: And how divided the country is as to whether she should be absolved of it because of mental illness or convicted because she killed three of her kids.
26: Yeah.
27: I've never seen this split before. It's remarkable.
26: Well, one of the things that's controversial, I know, but people brought it up online and different women were saying, well, you have to understand the percentage of women that have had an abortion. Mm. And that skews an attitude as far as life. I know, it's dark.
27: It's so dark.
26: But there's so many different things that play into it. And then there's the social contagion of what's happening on TikTok, on a lot of different social media platforms.
27: Some guy called me out on social media saying, blank you, you're not a woman. You don't get to decide whether, you know, and I'm like, okay. What does that have to do with anything? I can't have an opinion on it?
26: No. That's crazy.
27: You nut.
26: Yeah, that's the guy that also says, well, when it comes to, say, late-term abortion, well, I'm a man. I really don't have a say.
27: Right. Yeah, you don't have an opinion?
26: Then you're really not a man, then.
27: Well, what the hell? You got an opinion.
28: That's also a guy who has a very good relationship with his wife's boyfriend.
26: Yeah.
28: Well, so.
26: Yeah. Well said.
27: Yeah, I checked his social media page, and it was everything you thought it would be.
26: Yeah, of course. Yeah. Who asked Trump for the pardon?
28: Yeah, the lawyer, Kevin Reddington. I mean, Trump couldn't actually pardon
27: her.
28: No,
27: he can't. It's not a federal crime.
28: But, yeah, he was on Good Morning America, and little George Stephanopoulos says, hey, what's next for Lindsey?
26: Okay.
17: I'd like to say that perhaps Donald Trump, who felt compelled to speak out about this case, may very well, Mr. President, I would hope that you would consider this young lady, the type of person she is, what she's been through, and consider a pardon.
27: Did he drop out of high school?
28: He's been doing this a long time.
27: You learn that stuff early on, right? The presidential pardons. It's not a federal crime.
26: Or maybe he actually knows and is playing that for social media. Who knows?
28: Well, yeah, this guy is really just drunk on the social media fame. He had women coming up to him thanking him for standing up for women. It's like, wait a minute, standing up for women means defending or saying that it's no big deal if you kill your three children?
26: Yes.
28: That's defending women? Are you high?
26: It's wild.
27: That's where it is, man. I'm telling you. That's exactly where it is.
26: It is. And then, do you see what was going on in the UK over the weekend?
28: Oh, yeah.
26: With the migrant boats?
27: Yeah, they've had enough.
26: They have had enough. Like, yeah. People are now standing up because this was a different area that these boats were coming into. And Bev Turner, who is a part of GB News, was talking about this. I think this was an interview with Daily Wire. Talking about finally people have had enough. And set the
3: picture. This issue is huge in the UK. It's been going on for years now. We have tens of thousands of illegal migrants that turn up every year in the UK. Now, the Labour government would say that we're doing a better job of turning boats back around. The numbers are down. We actually have a seven-year low in terms of the numbers of people arriving. But what happened this week, which is unprecedented, was the number of British men who turned out to say no. Enough. These are people who feel they're not listened to. They were dressed in black. They had balaclavas on. And it was, honestly, as a Brit, it was remarkable to see, because it feels like this is the start of people rising up and saying no more.
26: Yes.
28: The liberals in the UK will put a stop to this very quickly. You know, they want to contextualize the migrant rape crisis. But, you know, when it comes to people defending their homes, we're not doing that.
26: Oh, I know. I know, but like one dude that was there, because they all are coming out, you know, it's night, and you got these boats, you know, coming in, and this guy is just saying to the cops.
5: On the south coast of England, not Dover, Portsmouth, Weymouth, Poole, what was that, Brighton. Enough of this. Get out of your houses. Get down to Portsmouth, Eastney. This is Portsmouth. The migrants are coming in. Are there counter-terrorism police speaking to any of these men? We know the Iranians are sending them in. We know ISIS is sending them in. We know Boko Haram are sending them in. We know that all of these terrorist organizations are using this lack of common sense.
26: I added to that part, just in case you know there was an F word there.
27: Oh boy.
26: Yeah.
5: You have no idea who these people are. You have no idea what crimes they've committed. You have no idea what their intentions are. 3 days ago, an Iraqi migrant raped a 12-year-old girl in Southampton. You all know that. You all know that. Is your worth enough for you to be part of this?
26: Yeah, talking to the cops. Mm-hmm. Like, and what, you're going to get in our way? Mm-hmm. You got to be kidding me. So then Bev Turner in that interview talked about this police confronting protesters.
3: Normally we see migrants arrive from France into Dover in Kent. It's been a very tried and tested route. It isn't particularly far, maybe 30 yeah. miles or so. What we saw over the weekend, which is the first time this has happened, is migrants arriving in Portsmouth. So this just shows a change of approach from the people traffickers and the migrants arriving. It's a much longer route, but they only have to go halfway, because then guess what? The British Border Force go out in their lifeboats and pick these people up, because once they're in the water, nobody will stop them. The French won't stop them once they're in the water. That is the rule of the French police. If a migrant is already in the water, the French police back off and they let them go. But if they're in the water on our side, we go and we rescue them.
26: You go rescue them.
28: Yeah.
27: Well, they're in the water.
28: But yeah, well, that's actually code for the French say, not my problem anymore.
26: Yeah.
28: Fun. We don't want to deal with it.
26: For the Brits, it's, you talk about toxic empathy.
28: Yeah.
26: Oh my gosh, she goes on.
3: So this is what's making people absolutely furious. It's an incredibly safe route now. And what we saw at the weekend was the first time that British men, predominantly men, but actually not all men, galvanized and they came together, they organized. The police didn't have any idea this was going to happen, and that is very unusual. Normally they would get an inkling via social media, maybe on a Telegram chat or something. It didn't. And so these men, we think probably a couple of hundred, maybe more, turned up and they blocked the road. There's one road in and out of this particular area where this beach is, and they lay on the road because guess what? There were three luxury coaches ready to pick up these migrants.
26: Unreal. Yeah.
3: There was tents there. There was tracksuits provided, clean clothes. They were waiting for them. They were ready for them. So the idea that this was a surprise is clearly for the birds.
26: The people in charge, that's treason against your own country.
28: Yeah. I like that they're turning the left's own antics, you know, or tactics over. It's sort of the Uno reverse thing where they're laying in the road. Usually that's the climate change nuts.
27: Right. Yeah.
6: The Uno reverse. Yes. That's hilarious.
27: I like that.
6: Yeah. Never heard that before. That's pretty funny. So, yeah, we'll get to more on that a little bit later. As we mentioned, big socialist conference going on in Chicago, which is so fitting. And you have a clip from this, David?
28: It's a dork fest called Socialism 2026 going on. Stu Smith has been following this. And listen to how it opened up as they were going over the ground rules.
6: Okay.
7: Even and especially if you are not someone who typically opts to wear a mask, we thank you for respecting our policy and helping us to enact a compassionate and collective approach to holding a large-scale gathering during a time where COVID is spiking and other airborne illnesses are rampant.
6: Hold on a second. Is this 2021 or is this today?
28: This is 2026. Yeah.
6: Oh, my goodness. And that gets applause?
27: Of course.
6: Okay.
7: Finally, as part of our community safety approach to the conference, badge checkers are assigned to each conference session. We rely on responsible comrades to fill the role and appreciate their help with making the conference a safe and successful event.
6: I forget. And then I'm surprised by the comrades line again.
27: Yeah.
6: Oh, gosh.
7: If you are asked for your badge at the door, it may be a little bit jarring, and we understand that. But please know that our badge checkers are integrated into our larger community safety plans, which is a necessary aspect of holding a large left-wing conference without relying on carceral means.
28: Dude, what's crazy about it is that these guys are the of the ilk who are the most dangerous dorks in America. Because these guys are nerds, and if the socialist movement was just based off of these people, they would be laughed out of the room. But the problem is that because within the ranks there are esteemed university professors and master's degree holders who put out stupid articles about, you know, toxic masculinity and the Lion King or something like that.
6: Sure.
28: Whatever.
6: Yeah.
28: But they actually influence people with power. And, I mean, it is actually dangerous what these people represent. Because, you know, we kind of laughed at the whole trans thing like 10, 11, 12 years ago. And then all of a sudden we're like, whoa, hold on a second. We're actually, like, normalizing this for kids?
6: Exactly.
28: Okay, that's the wake-up call, at least for me.
6: Is like, oh, yeah.
28: Take this stuff seriously, as goofy and funny as it is.
6: Well, and of course, mock it. And if you're, you know, a birthing person, we want to respect you and your rights, whoever that might be.
27: Chest feeders.
6: I forgot about chest feeders.
27: But did they do a land acknowledgement, by the way, David?
28: I bet they did, but I'm not aware. Too.
27: Okay, all right.
6: This is the land that the Bears used to be on, but they couldn't take it, so they moved to Indiana. There's just a lot going on today. We'll get to it all in the five stories we're watching. Straight ahead right here.
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26: All right. The Markley Van Camp and Robbins Show. Jamie Markley, David Van Camp, Scott Robbins, and the five stories we're watching today.
24: One, two,
25: right, number five. Lindsey Clancy's attorney, Kevin Reddington, is asking President Donald Trump to pardon his client. The president can't, though, because it's not a federal case. Number four, investigators are looking into whether an Illinois mother's killing of her two-year-old son may have any connection to the Lindsey Clancy murder trial. Officials say that she was deeply invested in the Clancy trial.
26: Oh, it's so disturbing.
25: It is.
9: Well, we talked about this as being potentially a real problem, yes.
25: Number three, President Trump posted numerous memes on social media, and the internet is freaking out about it. Mainstream media no different. Appearing in one to propose renaming the state of New Mexico to New America.
27: That's so great.
28: Which I don't like that because New America or because New Mexico implies at least that it's better than Mexico. It's like, yeah, we didn't like old Mexico, so we made a new one, and it's better.

0: It should add improved to it.
1: Yeah, new and improved.
0: New and improved.
2: I think it was ABC that actually said something like, this is something, though, he can't do.
0: Oh, God. It's like, just ridiculous people.
2: The trolling never ends, man.
0: Lighten up, Lester.
1: Number two and number one is sort of like a good news, bad news situation. But number two, Iran is down to about 5 weeks' worth of oil, meaning next month could break the regime financially. Like, they're talking about just a matter of weeks. However, number one, Brent, the international oil benchmark, touched $99 a barrel today after Saudi Arabia reported an attack on energy assets that caused temporary pauses in operations.
0: Yep.
2: I also heard a report where Russia has run out of gas at like 70% of their gas stations. Then it gets, you know, replenished, but people are all over the place trying to get gas. Yeah, it feels like an inflection point for the entire world where we're at right now.
1: Yeah,
2: it really does.
0: I agree.
1: So those are the top five stories that we're watching today, Scott.
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2: A lot of people upset about the Michigan, West Michigan game.
0: Oh, yeah.
2: I don't know that I can remember the last time I heard so many people talk about a college football game this early in the season. Yeah. But it was that whole thing with time running out. And
3: Underwood, 5 seconds left. Underwood's going to toss it towards the end zone, into the crowd, and out of bounds. Time expires. It's the attack from the MAC. Western Michigan sends shockwaves across the college football world. And one stunner. They take down the Wolverines 12-7.
4: The previous play is under further review. To review, there's 1 second remaining in the game. Third down. Deep drop. Gonna unload it towards the end zone. Into the crowd. It is caught.
3: No!
4: J.J. Buchanan! Touchdown! A miracle!
2: Okay.
0: The attack from the MAC didn't happen.
2: No.
0: He wrote that one down, didn't he?
2: So, you see the clock go to zero.
0: Yes,
2: with the ball still in the air. How could it be overturned?
0: I don't know.
2: There is a different clock.
1: Yeah, there's the official game clock that is not necessarily synced to what you see on the scoreboard or what you see on television. And that's why you'll hear, reset the game clock to whatever, periodically throughout different football games, because they don't have the right time. They don't have the official time on there. So I think they got it right, but man, that's tough.
2: Okay, that whole thing, and so you resync it, right? Why, if it's still not the same time? It doesn't make any sense. People can say whatever they want, in the end they get the right call. People are going to think that crap is rigged.
1: Oh, yeah, completely, and I get it.
2: I do, too.
0: Boy, for the guys that took Western Michigan, though.
2: It's a
0: Wait
2: terrible
0: for that big
2: look.
0: Payday. I think it's a terrible look too. I thought it was awful. Once I looked at it, I'm like, you got to be kidding me.
2: Oh my gosh.
0: This is terrible.
2: Yeah. And that was the thing. Again, going to different places. Did you see that game?
0: Oh yeah, everywhere.
2: Like I saw what happened there at the end. Yeah.
1: Didn't
2: look good.
1: The students storming the field. I'm like, guys, this is not a storm the field moment. Okay.
2: Oh my goodness.
1: The team still got embarrassed.
2: Yes.
0: Yeah.
2: Yeah, I mean, not too many Michigan fans that felt great about that.
0: Well, no, you schedule them the first game, so you're going to obliterate them. That's why you do it.
2: Yeah, that was like years
0: Michigan
2: ago.
0: Western Michigan gets the big payday, and,
2: Wasn't it Appalachia State?
0: Yeah.
2: They beat Michigan, years and years ago with one of the great calls of all time. But, yeah, I think about, okay, so many young people have no idea of 9/11, and that's a head-scratcher. It'd be the same people that would storm the field after a win like that. They just don't freaking get it.
0: Right. Yeah. We took a survey. 75% of the people who storm the field have no knowledge of 9/11.
2: Yes. That would just go pop to the course, wouldn't it? Yeah. So a left-wing activist called Hakeem Jeffries a monkey?
1: Yeah.
0: Yeah.
2: We got to get to that.
0: Yeah.
2: Jeez, man. And then there's a governor candidate in Ohio that's a little bit drunky.
1: Yeah, that's what it sounds like.
2: Got to get to that. And then a flashback to James Tallarico wanting to throw the Trumpster in prison.
0: Oh, boy.
2: And a round of What's Your Story? All coming up right here.
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6: ABC News, I'm Chuck Sievertson. New York City releasing hundreds of thousands of pages of documents about what city government knew and when about the toxic smoke and air pollution levels near Ground Zero after 9/11. Mayor Zoran Mondani says the city is opening up a free portal for anyone to access, so those with 9/11 related illnesses can use the info to get the health care they need. At that news conference, John Stewart, the comedian and 9/11 first responders advocate.
7: It's not just about the past. It's not just about going into the files and relitigating how we all knew what we knew was there. It's about the future.
6: President Trump's tariffs on Canadian imports, Canada slapping tariffs on U.S. goods. Imprisoned former Penn State football coach Jerry Sandusky has withdrawn his appeal in county court to try for a higher court, convicted of 45 counts of child sexual abuse. Hurricane Lowell has weakened, moving away from Hawaii after dumping up to 17 inches of rain. This is ABC News.
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15: Reaction to the Canadian tariffs. Is there progress when it comes to the Russia-Ukraine talks? Black boxes recovered from the Amazon jet crash. And touchdown trivia qualify for Nebraska Bowling Green tickets.
14: Talking 6 on KFOR.

0: because he's a crazy person who also hates black women. Don't ask me, just ask his primary opponent.
1: Jasmine Crockett.
0: And Jasmine Crockett. It was a racist campaign. And who am I to question a black woman? He's just about as radical as the left can get. And here's a fun flashback to 2022 when it's not just like gender ideology and stuff, but he was mad at Joe Biden for not prosecuting Trump hard enough.
1: Oh.
2: The Democratic Party is the only thing standing between this country and fascism.
3: Yet, that's so tired, man, and nothing to ever back it up. Okay.
4: That's it. Here we go again.
3: Identify what fascism is, James.
2: Yet the most our national party leaders can muster is spineless talking points and soulless fundraising emails. Play, Mr. President, play to the fullest extent of the rules. Be brave. Be bold. Be big. Be a little less Washington and a little more Texas.
3: Oh, my God. This is 2022?
0: 2022, yes.
3: When he was talking about oil is like a cassette tape.
0: Yes.
3: It's on its way out.
0: Right.
3: Renewables. And then all of a sudden, man, I love me some gas.
0: Yeah.
3: Woo! What a joke this guy
2: is. Beat this moment before it's too late. If we've learned anything from history, it's that fascism, whether in 20th century Europe or the Jim Crow South or Putin's Russia, can't be stopped by playing nice or playing safe.
3: And you're just the kind of warrior that I'm sure so many manly men are ready to get behind in Texas. Give me a break. Jeez.
4: This can't be true. This guy.
3: The GOP's taking this serious, and they should, just because of the polling.
0: Yeah,
3: Ted Cruz is out there fundraising for Paxton, talking about it. Now, you don't sleep on this.
0: Yeah.
3: Well, because people can get fooled all the time.
0: Oh, for sure. And with him, I mean, did you see? Tallarico's talking about how this is like a grassroots thing or whatever. It's not, man. It's a lot of Hollywood money. He was at a fundraiser with Shonda Rhimes, for crying out loud. Which makes sense because he does come across as a sexually non-threatening side character on Grey's Anatomy, so that,
3: of course,
0: that part makes sense.
4: You know, that's an interesting take because it's true.
0: Yeah.
4: Yes.
3: Yeah.
4: Yeah.
3: And he would be everybody's friend for three seasons, and finally in season four he comes out.
0: Right.
3: Everybody knew it was a matter of time, and it finally happens in season four. Yeah. That sounds about right.
4: Now, if he's having lunch with your wife at work, you're not really worried about it.
3: No.
4: If you're having lunch with him, she should be worried about it, though.
3: Okay, moving on to Ohio.
0: Yeah.
3: This candidate, a little drunky?
0: Yeah, Amy Acton. She's the Democrat running for governor of Ohio, and apparently she has a reputation for being a big, fat drunk. I didn't know this, but there was apparently a police report about her in a domestic situation because she was hammered several years ago. But that came through over the weekend, man, when she's publicly speaking, and she sounds hammered.
3: Okay. You got your hammered ears on there?
0: I do, yeah.
3: Okay, let's go.
5: You cannot buy this state. You cannot buy Ohio. You can't buy us. You can't buy us. You can't buy us.
6: All right.
5: You can't buy us in Ohio. That is the end of this. I'm honored and privileged.
3: Okay.
4: And a nickel beer night somewhere. That's brutal. She's drunk.
0: Yes.
3: Okay, I'll just say this. She better hope that she was drunk. Because if that's sober, holy crap.
4: Well, there's a medical condition that needs to be attended to.
3: Oh, buddy.
4: Yes.
3: That's bad. That's crazy there.
4: I agree.
3: You better hope you were drunk. Some sort of excuse than just talking like that sober.
0: Woo! You see, over the weekend, though, they were trying to play the victim because apparently some guy, how it was initially reported, was a man who had guns on him and brass knuckles lunged at her and then was arrested. Well, then you find out, and there's no video that I can find of this thing, which if it was that close to him actually doing something, then you would think there'd be video. There's cameras everywhere, especially at a political event. And I haven't really been able to find anything that shows what the campaign was claiming at the time. Now, a guy was arrested, and he did have guns on him, but he never pulled the guns. He had a taser as well, apparently. But he had his cell phone up as he was trying to, ask her a question or something. I don't know. And then He got

0: He never got close to her. But like,
1: we've seen this before in media.
0: Well, yeah, and I'm like, hey man, he needs to do like that California senator and then plead. Then they had me on my knees
1: and my chest.
0: I mean, they didn't tell me why I was being detained or why they took my guns.
1: Chest. That's the best part of that whole thing is the chest.
2: So over the top.
1: Oh yeah.
2: Oh, dude. Good stuff, man.
1: That is the best. Oof. All right, Scotty, what do you got for What's Your Story?
2: Well, I just want to say something. I think the hero of the week goes to a guy by the name of Richard Olenek, 53. Owns a gun-for-hire shop in Woodland Park. Traveling aboard American Airlines Flight 618 from Dallas to Newark this last Thursday night with that guy, Arthur Lane Lundeen, went on a violent meltdown. He said, look, I don't even like to fly, he said, but I look over and this guy looking right at me, he said, we're all going to die. The plane is going to crash. And I just kind of tipped my head back. I looked at him. I said, well, you're going to meet a couple of new friends when we land, buddy. And the guy then went on some kind of weird racial rampage with a stewardess on board and some sort of homophobic slurs that he was throwing back and forth, too. So this guy's sitting there. He said, me and my buddy just decide, okay, we've had enough. He's traveling with a retired cop. So they restrain this guy. The stewardesses get the duct tape, and this is the guy they duct taped to the seat.
0: Yeah, I saw that. I saw the photo
2: yeah,
0: of it.
2: Right. Yeah. Until the plane lands.
1: That's great.
2: He said, I didn't even really think about it after a while. I'm like, I've had enough of his gas. So they held him down while the stewardess, who was racial slurs were being thrown at her, duct taped him down.
1: That's hilarious.
2: And this dude's just sitting there with duct taped his hands and right up across his head, right up to where he could breathe through his mouth, and that's it. By the way, he was a realtor, and he's been dismissed from his job.
0: Yeah.
2: Apparently, he was hammered.
1: I would imagine, yes.
2: People say, well, maybe they should stop serving liquor on planes. Can you do without liquor for a couple of hours?
1: Well, you just got to be very careful.
2: Right.
1: Yeah, the people that get hammered, I mean, a lot of people just want a drink or two to relax it
2: right,
1: just
2: yeah.
1: a little bit. And most of the time, there's not a problem. But, of course,
2: you're always going to get that guy.
0: That yeah. elevation change does hit hard, though.
2: It does. You're right. Yeah.
1: Well, yeah. By the way, I had thought that the drunk candidate in Ohio was David's story. That was not his story. That was just part of the group effort. We hadn't even started What's Your Story yet.
2: Oh, I thought we already started.
1: I jumped, David, and I went to you. That's my bad, not yours.
2: Well, there's my story. Hope yeah. you liked it.
1: Well, I knew that David was also going to get to a left-wing activist calling Hakeem Jeffries a monkey.
2: Yeah.
1: And I did, like, your version of monkey buttons, putting you before David with the story. So it all seems to fit.
2: Just for the record, not my fault. Okay? Not my fault.
1: Yeah. I want you to know I'm sorry from the bottom of my chest.
2: That got everything just discombobulated.
1: That just cracks me up. I was already on the hunt for that clip. So I'm like, oh, we have it somewhere, don't we?
2: I think.
1: Don't we have that somewhere?
2: That's what
1: I was hoping.
3: I was forced
1: yes.
3: to the ground. First on my knees.
2: Yeah.
3: And then flat on my chest.
1: Yeah. Chest.
0: We understand.
1: Yeah, got it. Okay, David, what's your story?
0: A progressive activist named Rula Jibril, not a fan of the top Democrat in the House of Representatives, Hakeem Jeffries, because apparently he doesn't hate the Jews enough.
1: Oh. Okay, roll it.
4: And what does the established Democrat Party, Hakeem Jeffries, by name, his name is Hakeem. Hakeem in Arabic is an Arabic name, which means healer. He's not a healer. He's a divider. He is bought and paid by AIPAC monkey.
1: Ooh.
4: With all due respect, and I don't mean it in a racist way. He is just basically an errand boy.
0: Right. You went from calling him a monkey to calling him boy?
2: Errand, yes.
0: Dang.
2: That's like, you know, you didn't even fall one back. You just took two right down the middle. I mean, that's crazy.
0: I love that. No, she says, I'm not saying that in a racist way. I'm just saying that he's controlled by the Jews.
1: Exactly.
2: Right. Yeah, right.
0: Oh, my gosh.
1: So, basically, she's saying, I'm not insulting him for being black because I can't do that, but I will insult him for being, quote, owned by the Jews.
0: Yes.
1: Because that's okay in my party right now.
0: Yes.
2: Yeah.
1: Man, that's insane.

0: Dang.
1: Can you imagine a Republican stating that same crap?
2: Remember what year would that have been? Was that 2018 maybe, or several years ago? Ron DeSantis was running for governor the first time, and he was running against Andrew Gillum, which, man, bullet dodged there because Gillum turned out to be a crackhead.
1: Oh, yeah.
2: Like, literally a crackhead.
1: Mm-hmm.
2: And he was on Fox, and he said, you know, we can't let the left monkey up the state. And, you know, it's sort of an awkward phrasing, but immediately media is like, because Andrew Gillum's black, he's saying you can't black up the state? What? It's like, no, man, Ron DeSantis is just kind of awkward off the cuff, especially at that time. And Everybody watching knew what he meant. It's
1: exactly.
2: Kind of like you saying monkey buttons. It's like, you know, you just hitting buttons.
1: Yeah, the first time, Scott, just because it was a history of you panicking if there was not audio coming through somewhere, so you would just start hitting random buttons.
0: Yes.
1: Then the whole thing would be screwed up, and you would have to really study, like, okay, what button did you hit here? Because then it would, like, turn off three different things instead of one. So, yeah, I don't know where it came from one day. I'm just like, you can't go monkey buttons on that. Just like a monkey just randomly hitting buttons all over the place.
0: Right, and the visual is good. And people took advantage of that, and next thing you know, there's me being portrayed as a monkey at the board. Yes. Well, and that just goes on and on and on.
1: David's AI rendering of that was incredible.
0: Yes, David started the trend, and people have picked up on it since then, David.
2: That's appreciate amazing. That very I love much. Our listeners, man.
0: Yeah.
1: Nice. Because you saw him go,
2: He just my kids love that video, too.
0: Yeah, well, I'm very popular with the kids now.
1: Oh, my gosh.
0: My own cartoon.
1: Is that good? For my story... You know, I get thrown off, too, because you come back after Labor Day, and you're thinking sort of like it's a Monday, but it's Tuesday.
0: Right.
1: So it's not Mashup Monday.
0: I know.
1: I'm kind of like, oh, what's the song? Oh, yeah, it's not Mashup Monday, because that would have been yesterday. So I brought song in, and I think David's really going to enjoy this. You might, Scott. I'm not sure.
0: Okay.
1: I know you both have great affection for Carrie Underwood.
0: Yeah.
1: Of course, football theme kicking off this week. Mm-hmm. We'll be seeing Carrie Underwood. She surprised some fans with a cover of a band you wouldn't expect her to cover. And that would be one Limp Bizkit. And she edits herself, takes out the curse words from Break Stuff.
0: Oh, man.
1: You ready to enjoy?
0: Yeah, I think so.
1: Okay.
3: Everybody suck.

0: and she edits. And I'm like, okay, this may not translate to audio that great, but if you're at that show, you know that's great
1: it's
0: fun.
1: It's a blast.
0: Yes.
2: That's cool.
0: This is good stuff.
2: I'm good with it.
0: Okay. All right. Got to get to a news update. And then people are saying it was a woman swinging a stick versus someone with a spatula. Who wins? We got Nimrods in the news and that news update next.
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0: Well, the end times are approaching. ChatGPT-6 Astra. New program has successfully solved all 48 levels of the I Am Not a Robot challenge. The CAPTCHA stuff, identifying which of these has a bridge or a stop sign in it, whatever. They're getting around all of it.
2: Wow.
1: Well, I figured they would eventually. You know, they're gonna figure something out that gets around it. Yeah. That's what criminals do.
2: All right, we got to get to Nimrod. Speaking of criminals.
3: When the going gets tough.
4: Damn it, this is too hard.
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6: I love the poorly educated.
2: All right. Nimrod's in the News. We go to SoCal at an In-N-Out restaurant where 53-year-old Antonietta Sanchez. She was threatening workers with this large baseball bat-sized wooden stick, big old stick. And no one knows why. Somebody said she thought her order was taking too long. Another person described her as a high-level tweaker. That's when this 20-year-old college student named Luca Opperman saw all this going on from his car at the drive-thru. And he's like, okay, I'm taking action. She's threatening all these people. He goes through the window like Spider-Man, grabs a spatula, confronts the woman. I've seen the video. She's like, point the stick at him, get away from me. But she kept threatening the employees. So he pulled off what he calls a shoulder drop maneuver. Just like drop, boom! And disarmed her.
1: Oh, wow. Well,
2: he is a former gymnast and a rugby player. So, yeah, I mean, there's training for that.
1: Good on those, yeah.
2: Is it Antonietta? Is that her name? I don't know how you pronounce that. Booked on suspicious of felony vandalism and brandishing a weapon. On social media, Lucas said, "This was me. I'm not the proudest of this, but I had to defend the employees." And that's Nimrod's
3: smart speaker, a genius. Tell Alexa to launch the KFOR Lincoln skill and stay connected.
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5: From ABC News, I'm Chuck Sievertson. What the New York City government knew and when about the toxic smoke and air pollution levels near Ground Zero after 9/11 is in hundreds of thousands of pages of documents now released to the public on a city portal free for anyone to access. Mayor Zoran Mondani says those with 9/11-related illnesses can use the info to get the health care they need.
14: These are documents that show what the city knew about the toxic air around Ground Zero, when they knew it, and how they acted to limit liability.
5: At that news conference, John Stewart, the comedian and 9/11 first responders advocate.
15: It's not just about the past. It's not just about going into the files and relitigating how we all knew what we knew was there. It's about the future.
5: To President Trump's tariffs on Canadian imports, new tariffs by Canada on many American goods now take effect. About 700 American products, from steel to aluminum to cheese.
16: As the U.S. headquarters of Bombardier, Wichita, Kansas is home to about 1,200 employees of a Canadian aircraft builder. In an all-caps posting on Truth Social, President Trump is demanding that no more Bombardier planes be sold in the U.S. Kansas GOP gubernatorial candidate Ty Masterson, endorsed by the president, says he supports Trump's vision but not Trump's attack on a local employer. Masterson's Democratic challenger, Cindy Holscher, is slamming Masterson and the president. Jim Ryan, ABC News.
5: Update on Sunday's Amazon cargo plane crash at Miami International from Sheriff Rosie Cordero Stutz.
17: Five victims were transported to the hospital following the crash. The two pilots were treated and have since been released. Three victims remain hospitalized. Two are in critical condition and one in stable condition.
5: Imprisoned former Penn State football coach Jerry Sandusky has withdrawn his appeal in county court to try for a higher court. Convicted of 45 counts of child sexual abuse. You're listening to ABC News.
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23: The State Auditor's Office calling for an audit of Lincoln Fire and Rescue. Good afternoon, I'm Jeff Modes. We're at 90 degrees at KFOR. State Auditor Mike Foley reports that Lincoln Fire and Rescue employees received more than $7.2 million and overtime pay in 2025 and is calling for a performance audit of the department's scheduling practices. Foley sent out a letter today indicating data shows the top 100 overtime earners got an average of an extra $45,000, with their total average annual pay bumped up to $160,000.
24: Now, it's granted, it's dangerous work. I respect them. I admire them. They put their lives on the line for us, but I was not thinking $160,000 a year would be quite typical for a firefighter in Lincoln, Nebraska.
23: But a statement from LFR Chief Dave Engler before noon today says, quote, LFR cooperated fully with the state auditor's review and provided the financial records and other information requested. We are pleased that after reviewing that information, the auditor determined that a separate financial audit to be unnecessary at this time, end quote. LFR Battalion Chief Mark Majors, 25 years ago, was a new member of Nebraska's Urban Search and Rescue Team Task Force 1 when they were called in to provide mutual aid to New York City firefighters in the aftermath of the 9/11 attacks. Majors explains the role of the Task Force 1 was to set up rescue rigs with makeshift big trucks.
25: Think of a grain truck with a big open back on it and the wooden slat sides. We had a couple of trucks, a couple of vans, a couple of pickups or flatbeds, and we just took a lot of our equipment and we set everything up on those, and we kind of split our team in two. And actually, half the team went to one location, and we stayed more downtown.
23: LFR is holding an observance and blood drive outside Fire Station 1 at 18th and Q starting at 8:30 Friday morning. Upward trend in undergraduate enrollment continues this fall at UNL. According to a news release, UNL has just over 4,800 first-time freshmen enrolled, an increase of about 2.3% from a year ago. Overall enrollment at UNL reached just over 19,400 students. Showers and thunderstorms likely later on today, otherwise hot, but that heat advisory in effect until 7, a high of 96. I'm Jeff Motes, KFOR News.
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28: 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Jamie Markley, David Van Camp, Scott Robbins. So Lindsey Clancy's attorney on Good Morning America, David.
29: Yeah, and asking for a pardon and all that stuff from Trump, even though Trump can't give him a pardon. The Lindsey Clancy trial, of course, ended in a mistrial because one juror held out, presumably for wanting that murder charge to stick because, you know, she killed her three kids.
28: Yeah.
29: Her attorney, though, this was during a press conference, Kevin Reddington went after that juror for robbing the rest of the jury.
28: Okay.
30: They know that they were robbed by one man for whatever his agenda was, who stole 7 weeks of the life of these other jurors that were so attentive, so beautiful, so wonderful, and listened to this evidence.
28: They're so beautiful and wonderful. How do you know he wasn't paying attention?
29: Right.
31: Well, he couldn't have been paying attention because he voted the opposite way they did.
28: No, maybe he was the only one paying attention.
31: Well, I would argue right. That too, but that's just me.
28: Yeah.
30: And you could see how defeated they were sitting there.
28: Yeah.
31: Oh, gosh.
30: And I got a funny feeling that they would have gone on for another week if they had to. So I hope that guy can sleep well at night.
31: Okay. Mafia Don.
29: Right.
31: Congratulations.
28: Yeah, I don't know if you saw the amount of people on social media on X thanking their mom for not strangling them.
31: I did. I actually, yes.
29: Gosh.
31: Yeah, this Mother's Day. Thank you, Mom, for not strangling me.
28: Yeah, let's see. Huge shout out to my mom for not strangling me when things got tough. Some are just, you know, I mean, it's certainly dark humor.
29: Mm-hmm.
28: Like sharing pictures. Even though I may have deserved it at the time, thanks, Mom, for not strangling me to death. Yeah, another picture there. Then a huge shout out to all our moms for not strangling us when things got tough.
29: Yeah.
28: Yeah.
31: What's your take on the whole "the dad did it" nonsense?
28: It's nonsense.
29: Yeah, it's nonsense.
31: I mean, yeah. It's just, but that's theory is run amok out there too.
29: Yeah, and yeah, I know his attorney actually put out a statement saying, "Hey, enough is enough." All right.
31: Yeah.
29: I mean, this guy, he has been painted as a villain for doing what? For supporting his wife?
28: Yeah.
29: But because he didn't stop her from strangling the kids when she sent him out of the house on an errand?
28: Yeah.
29: It's just madness, and I feel so sick for that guy because he lost his three beautiful children. Oh, that's going to be with him for the rest of his life. Not only having lost them, but being the one who found them dead.
28: Oh, yeah.
29: And he had to look into their lifeless faces. And then you've got these lunatics on TikTok going, he did it. He's the bad guy.
28: Yeah. People are desensitized. And then because of the algorithm, they're not seeing any facts of the case. You know, there was an episode of Lioness on Paramount Plus.
29: Oh, yeah.
28: Where they were talking about the news the kids were getting from TikTok. And I was like, there is no news on TikTok. Even the news that you're seeing here that's supposed to be news isn't really news. It's who controls it, which is true.
3: But that's just like, I'm paraphrasing, a worse version of it. You're only getting, you know, one side of anything. And that's the way it's programmed.
31: Well, it's the whole Kennedy secretary was named Lincoln. And, you know, and all this craziness that went, you know, into any of these conspiracy theories that come up.
3: Yeah, but this one,
31: you start
3: one,
31: to
3: like
31: get, like, three or four different things together, and you go, well, I don't know. That is kind of curious.
3: Yeah. Well, and there are things that just don't make sense. Like, yeah. Switching gears to what's going on in the UK.
31: Right.
3: The people have made it clear, we can't do any more illegals. We can't have just migrant boats coming in here dumping people and going into, you know, different communities.
31: No, you're right.
3: And then raping women.
31: Mm-hmm.
3: This has been a problem for years there. People are out of their minds. There's a whole interview on Daily Wire, Bev Turner, who's a part of GB News there. The question was, well, do you think because of this uprising of people that are trying to stop this, that any of these policies are going to change as far as illegal immigration?
4: The politicians who've spoken out about this have said that the acts of these people protesting was thuggery. There's no evidence of thuggery. There was no arrest. There was no violence. They were very much a peaceful protest, a sign of strength. The response from the politicians would suggest that nothing will change whatsoever. There was one family there of a young woman who was murdered. She was working in a migrant hotel and she was stabbed 27 times in the head by an illegal migrant. Her family were there on the day, her sister and her mother, and they said, we are here to raise awareness that we have to stop these men coming over. They won't all be murderers, but some of them will be, and we don't know who they are. We do not know if they have terrorist intent, criminal intent. We just simply don't know who they are, John. And so it means women and girls are incredibly vulnerable. The government at the moment, all they're doing is criticizing the protesters. They're not criticizing the system.
3: Yeah. And again, they don't know who's coming in there.
31: No.
3: ISIS has sent people in there. Iran has sent people in there. And they know this. The government knows it. But they don't want to appear Islamophobic.
31: No, and they're like, best we can do is put out a pamphlet telling these new arrivals to not rape people.
3: Oh, I forgot about the pamphlet you talked about. Was that, what, just a couple months ago?
31: Yeah, a couple weeks ago. Yeah, they put out this whole pamphlet explaining consent and also explaining that, you know, girls under a certain age can't consent legally in this country.
3: Right. Well, somebody on social media brought out the classic clip of Bill Maher talking with Charlie Rose. Remember him? The old crusty paw? Was that what? Wasn't he accused of being the old crusty paw? He was the guy at PBS who was highly regarded.
31: Oh, yeah. He won some Peabody's.
3: But wasn't the deal he would have, like, the interns over to his apartment, and then he would just walk out of the bathroom completely naked?
31: Rubbing the shoulders. The robe was open, yeah.
3: Yeah. Ugh. And then he would, what was it, he'd put his hand on their shoulder or something?
31: And that's the nickname, the crusty paw.
3: Yes, because you do that. Anyway, you can tell Charlie Rose was part of the problem here. And Bill Maher is making a decent point. And he was. Bill Maher was heavily criticized by the left for this. I'm sure still is. But trying to say, this is a different kind of religion.
7: I think liberals should stop booing me for pointing out that Islam is not like other religions, that is a unique threat. And that
8: But it's not Islam you're against.
7: Howard Dean on TV the other day. And he said something along the order of, he said, the people in ISIS are, I said, I'm about as Islamic as they are. You know, distancing the vast numbers of Islamic people around the world from that's just not true.
8: It is true.
7: It is not true, Charlie. There is a connecting tissue between.
8: You mean, you know, behind every Muslim is a future member of some radical.
7: Let me finish.
8: I thought I was doing that.
7: there are
3: obviously he wasn't.
31: And what was seat his there, old crusty?
3: Yeah. So. And this was like 2013, 14, somewhere in there?
31: Yeah.
3: This was after the Ben Affleck controversy.
31: Oh, yeah.
3: It's racist, it's gross! When Bill Maher is pointing out the obvious, anyway.
7: There are illiberal beliefs that are held by vast numbers of Muslim people that I don't think...
8: Number of Christians, too.
7: No, that's not true. Not true. Vast numbers of Christians do not believe that if you leave the Christian religion, you should be killed for it. Vast numbers of Christians do not treat women as second-class citizens. Vast numbers of Christians do not believe that if you draw a picture of Jesus Christ, you should get killed for it. So yes, does ISIS do Khmer Rouge-like activities where they just kill people indiscriminately who aren't just like them? Yes, and would most Muslim people in the world do that or condone that? No. But most Muslim people in the world do condone violence. Just for what you think. They do. First of all, they say it. They shout it from the
8: vast majorities of Muslims.
7: Absolutely. There's a Pew poll of Egypt done a few years ago. 82%, I think it was, said stoning is the appropriate punishment for adultery. Over 80% thought death was the appropriate punishment for leaving the Muslim religion. I'm sure you know these things.
8: I know. Well, I do.
5: If you do, then why did you say what you said?
31: Boys, he just. McGurkening himself.
5: Oh, religion of peace. Oh, yeah.
31: Please don't say anymore. I disassociate.
5: It goes on for a while. We can get to the rest of it later. We've got to move on to other things. Big socialist convention going on in Chicago this week.
31: I heard about that. Yeah.
5: First Republican midterm convention in Dallas.
31: Yes.
5: Where we will be.
31: Yes. We will be.
5: Whipping people into shape. Voter ID!
9: What's going on?
5: What are we doing? Part of the reason we're there. Anyway.
9: Yeah.
5: But in Chicago, the Socialist Convention. And you've got a clip of one of the socialists here?
9: Yes. Beatrice Adler Bolton is some loser who spoke at the Socialism 2026 conference. And, well, she's saying everyone needs to stop thinking about being in shape. Okay, we're not doing this because that's fascist.
31: Let me ask you a question.
9: Yeah.
31: I'm assuming she speaks for herself here.
9: Well, she's very thin. Again, whenever whenever you go to these events or see videos of these events, particularly with the socialists, I like to say both extremes of the BMI spectrum are very well represented. Okay, it's all twig boys and fatties is what I'm saying.
5: You're saying there's not a bunch of hotties there?
9: No.
5: No smoke shows? No rockets? Nothing? No.
9: Well, it's hard to tell because they're all wearing masks.
5: Oh, heck you say.
9: So, anyway.
31: No smoke shows allowed.
5: Oh, no. They sell the t-shirts that say smoke show with the big circle and the line through it. Uh-uh. Yep. Smoke show has no home here, just like hate.
31: No,
5: that's right. That's right.
9: No one's a smoke show on stolen land.
5: That's right.
9: Here's what she had to say.
10: You have to give up the fantasy of being fitter than the fascists. It's not just that it's cringe or strategically bad. Though it is.
5: Okay, we just had the crusty paw. That's the crusty, creepy laugh. Yeah, who's that?
9: That's an obese guy, yeah, who's next to her.
5: Oh, gosh. You should just get arrested for that creepiness.
31: That's like what you hear at 1 a.m. coming from your closet.
5: Oh, no. Oh, no! Anyway, okay, go ahead.
10: I think it's also politically revealing. Fitness is a measure of relative disposability under capitalism.
5: What?
31: I don't even know what that means.
5: How about body, mind, spirit? Well, you feel good. That's a good thing.
9: That getting your steps in means that you're less disposable. That's playing into the system. Okay. Or something.
10: Our task is not to become less disposable, to become more useful to the ruling order. What we all need to be doing is rejecting disposability in all of its forms.
5: So eat ho-hos.
10: The point is not to beat the fascists at their own game. Revolution is not a contest between optimized and properly prepared bodies. That idea is fascist in and of itself.
9: It very much is, though. I cite all of warfare throughout human history.
5: Yeah. Yes.
31: Good Lord.
5: Yeah.
31: Had you living with that?
5: Well, it's because the fascist won. You didn't see any old video of the twigs and fatties, you know, winning on the battlefield. Unreal. The five stories we're watching today and much more. Straight ahead.
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32: One, two, three, four, five.
9: All right. Number five, a Fort Worth man is charged with threatening to kill U.S. Senate candidate James Tallarico. Police say Billy James McFatridge sent multiple violent threats.
3: Okay.
9: With a name like McFatridge, he probably had a very troubled childhood.
3: Man. I'm like, are you making this up?
9: No.
31: Billy, what was it again?
9: It was Billy James McFatridge.
3: McFatridge.
31: McFatridge.
3: Never heard that before.
9: I've heard McSlim Plateau, but never Fat Ridge.
3: Yeah.
31: Yeah. I think it's right outside of town.
9: Yeah. Number four, Lindsey Clancy's attorney, Kevin Reddington, is asking President Trump to pardon his client. The president can't, though, because it's not a federal case. Number three, family members of 9/11 victims. You know what that is, actually? What? That's him appealing to the crazy ladies on TikTok so that they can hate Donald Trump even more.
3: Yeah.
9: Like, Donald Trump won't give her a pardon.
31: Yeah, because he can't be that dumb, right?
9: Well, he knows.
3: No.
31: He can't.
9: Yeah. Number three, family members of 9/11 victims are holding a rally today in New York to demand that Mayor Zoran Mamdani stay home during the 25th anniversary ceremonies on Friday. Just don't show
3: because
9: up.
3: Of his ties.
9: Yes. And also, you know, you're palling around with that Hassan Piker freak saying America deserved 9/11.
3: Yes.
9: No. Yeah, just stay away.
3: Yeah.
9: Number two, Iran is down to about 5 weeks worth of oil, meaning the next month is going to be a really rough time for the regime. But, you know, there's still struggles around the world as Brent, the international oil benchmark, hit $99 a barrel because of Saudi Arabia reporting an attack on energy assets that caused it temporary pauses in operations.
3: Okay. Time to see this when you talk about prices and affordability.
9: Mm-hmm.
3: That streaming prices rising way more than cable ever did.
9: Oh, yeah.
31: Oh, boy.
3: Apple TV launched at $4.99 a month back in 2019. It has tripled since. Disney Plus launched that same year, $6.99. Without ads, it's now $11.99. 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Cheapest tier is Paramount Plus, but it's up 80% over the past 5 years. Wow. But people are paying it. So it now costs
9: there, you know,
3: $151 a month to have all eight major streaming services without ads or bundle commitments. And 4 years ago, it was $90.
31: So there you go. I see I got Netflix. I don't pay attention, and I should.
3: Yeah.
31: As to the incrementally going up.
3: Mm-hmm.
31: Because I'd sit there and I say to myself, I don't watch this enough. You know, I just...
3: But the wife watches it.
31: Sometimes, yeah.
3: Yeah.
31: But I watched the stupid documentary on the Australian breakdancer. That's how bored I was the other night.
3: What? The Australian breakdancer?
31: Yeah, the one that did the kangaroo thing during the breakdancing.
3: Yeah. I have no idea what you're talking about.
9: During the Summer Olympics. You don't remember
31: during
9: that?
31: The Summer Olympics. Remember her, the breakdancer?
3: Yeah. Oh.
9: It was grand opening, grand closing, because they're not doing it again.
31: I mean, yeah, she was ridiculously bad.
3: Yes.
31: And it was the story. They told the story of her for like an hour and a half, and I watched the damn thing. And I just want to shoot myself afterwards. Like, what am I doing? She had a little kangaroo thing, remember
3: that? Yes. I wouldn't watch that.
31: Oh, well.
3: But this is a weird thing, because I'm talking to one of my daughters yesterday about The Odyssey, going to see it at the theater.
31: Yeah.
3: I said, the weird thing is, it was fine. I gave it a B. It was long. But I'm like, I didn't enjoy it nearly as much as two shows that we were watching at the time, which was Lucky on Apple, which is a series, and Lioness, which is Paramount Plus.
31: Mm-hmm.
3: Like, I look forward to seeing those and enjoy them more than I did this movie that was supposed to be incredible. And I'm finding that more and more, because if you have a series, you can really develop the characters, and it's, you know.
31: Yeah.
3: And the production of those has gone up, you know, incredibly. You know, over time, because they got the money to do it.
31: Mm-hmm.
3: So anyway. Okay, well, we're already talking about impeachment again.
31: Oh, yeah.
3: Oh, my gosh. We'll get to that. And a round of What's Your Story is coming right up.
0: The good, the bad, and the ugly. We got it all covered. Markley, Van Camp, and Robbins on KFOR.
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2: ABC News, I'm Chuck Sievertson. What the New York City government knew and when about the toxic smoke and air pollution levels near Ground Zero after 9/11 is in hundreds of thousands of pages of documents now released to the public on a city portal free for anyone to access.
4: These are documents that show what the city knew about the toxic air around Ground Zero, when they knew it, and how they acted to limit liability.
2: Mayor Zoran Mondani says those with 9/11-related illnesses can use the info to get the health care they need. Responding to President Trump's tariffs, new tariffs by Canada on hundreds of American goods now taking effect from steel to aluminum to cheese. Update on Sunday's Amazon cargo plane crash in Miami. The two pilots treated and released, three victims still in the hospital, two in critical condition, one stable. Lindsey Clancy's lawyer asking President Trump to pardon his client, but experts say the president can only pardon for federal crimes. This is ABC News.
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3: It's Markley, Van Camp, and Robbins show. I'm Jamie Markley, the Gen Xer. David Van Camp, the Millennial, the Sexy Boomer. Scott Robbins.
31: Yep.
3: Usually, it's David and I pulling one over on Scott. David just pulled one over on both of us.
31: At the same time. And I'm telling you, this guy is the greatest liar I have ever been around.

0: Well, and as soon as I say something like that, you get nervous. I can see it.
1: No, because you're on immediately. You're going to shoot the email out. I can feel it. It's coming. You're going to go, I'm not coming.
0: Why has that happened before?
1: I just know you well enough to know that when you say something like that, you mean it.
2: And Jamie's going to punch me in the throat now.
0: That was a joke.
1: Now he says he's going to punch you in the throat.
0: I said, that's going to be a throat punch later.
1: You're right.
0: That was a joke.
1: He got us both. And was it?
0: Yeah, it was good, man. But, I like tip of the cap. Nice job, man.
1: I know he does well with it, doesn't he?
0: Yes.
1: Yeah.
0: And, whenever you can pull one over on one of your buddies, it's good times, I say. Yeah. Even if you're the guy that got it pulled over on you.
1: I can't come up with a scheme to pull it over on both of you guys. But
0: I keep working on it.
1: Because you always go, no, that's not right. You're right. You're lying. And I am.
0: It's got to be something believable if you're going to pull one over on your buddies.
1: Yeah, right.
0: That's just it.
1: Yeah.
0: And then I ask, is this dude really talking about impeachment already? And I guess the answer is yes.
2: Oh, yeah. Democrat Representative Jamie Raskin. He was on Meet the Press promising impeachment of President Trump if his party takes the House of Representatives back.
0: Okay. Did you watch these Sunday morning shows?
1: I watched him.
0: You did?
1: Yeah, I happened to stumble on him.
0: Why would you do this? You're supposed to, get stress leveled out of your life.
1: I saw Raskin was going to be on, and I'm like, okay.
0: Why would you do that? You know you're just going to get infuriated.
1: I know, but I don't know.
0: Okay.
3: Do you believe that President Trump has committed impeachable offenses at this point?
4: Undoubtedly. We don't have time to remotely scratch the surface, but going to war without a declaration of war, for example, continually defying Congress and
0: we haven't done that in years.
1: Right. Not since World War II.
0: So did we impeach everybody else?
1: No.
2: Well, no.
0: Okay.
4: Congress, in terms of our appropriation of money, stealing our spending power from us. I mean, I would say even just bulldozing the East Wing of the White House. If you can bulldoze the East Wing, he can bulldoze the West Wing. He believes that he is a king.
0: Okay.
2: If the Democrats take the House of Representatives, I am begging them to impeach Donald Trump over a remodeling project. Because that will be the stupidest and funniest thing that they have ever done.
1: And a colossal waste of time and resources.
2: Absolutely.
1: Yeah.
0: And they'll probably do it.
1: Oh, yeah.
2: They're going to impeach him. Yes. That's going to... The only question is for what?
0: Yeah. What a waste of time. And I know the chances are the Republicans are losing the House. Mm-hmm. Yeah. At least right now.
1: Yeah,
0: but things can change in a couple of months.
1: Yeah, well, I drove by the gas pumps today, the gas stations.
2: That's a big deal, yeah.
1: Saw it jump again. Uh-oh, here we go.
0: Well, that's the whole reason for the big convention. It's never been done before. Midterm Republican convention. To talk about, all the good things that have happened.
1: No, there are plenty of good things, but do you break through with those? I don't know.
0: I think that's what they're trying to do.
1: And how much coverage is it going to get, besides Fox?
0: I think the other, legacy media will cover it, but they're not going to take, speeches live and things like that. Yeah. And they'll set it up to be able to criticize it more than anything else.
2: Oh, yeah. You're going to have George Stephanopoulos come out and say something like, yes, very divisive rhetoric being said on the stage at the Republican convention, the midterms convention.
0: Yeah.
2: Taking a dark tone as we head into the critical period before the general election.
0: Yeah, I mean, they're not going to talk about what's happened with the illegal immigration crisis.
2: No.
0: How that got stopped. The human trafficking.
2: Well,
0: they'd never even acknowledge how many kids were lost.
2: No.
0: Before.
2: They didn't. But they did have time to run a story about a Haitian migrant who apparently was going to be sent back and he killed himself. They blamed ICE for that. Did you hear about that story?
0: I did not hear about that.
2: NBC was all over it last week.
0: Okay. So it's ICE's fault.
2: Yes.
0: They decided to do this. Again, people have lost all sort of common sense of what laws are. Mm-hmm. And I will say the left has done a great job with this. They've gotten people to believe that coming into the country illegally is not even a crime.
2: Yeah.
0: That's a crime. And if you get sent back, well, that's what happens.

0: And yeah, you can get into the whole conversation of what are you going to do with 20 million?
1: Mm-hmm.
0: People that have been here for decades, you can have the conversation, but in the end, people broke the law.
1: Mm-hmm.
0: That's what happened. Okay, moving on to other things. Oh, in the UK, we've mentioned this already. What's going on there with the illegal immigration? Because they have had enough. I know we've hit that. We'll get back into that a little bit later. It's time now to go here. We do this a couple of times a day. Go around the table. It may not be the biggest story out there, but it caught your attention. You want to bring it in. But David, what's your story here?
1: It is the four-year anniversary of one of the greatest posts that's ever graced the pages of Twitter.
0: Okay.
1: It is in relation to, sadly, the Queen of England passing away. The Rock, Dwayne The Rock Johnson, gave a heartfelt tribute. Okay?
0: Okay.
1: He tweeted 4 years ago today, "Rest in peace to Her Majesty the Queen Elizabeth II, a great woman who sat on the throne as long as anyone in British history. Sad she will never get to see Black Adam in theaters October 21st.
0: Oh, my goodness. That's great.
1: Always be closing. He understands show business.
0: Holy cow. Yeah, that is. That's very unfortunate. Sure, that's what everyone was thinking.
1: I forgot about the movie.
0: Oh, what a shame.
2: Yeah, Black Adam, I forgot all about that. Was that thing even released?
1: Yeah, it was put out, and nobody really cared.
2: Jeez. Okay.
0: Yeah. I saw this, too. It's not an anniversary of this, but it was 4 years ago. Someone talked about what Obama put out after the tragedy in Uvalde, Texas.
1: Hmm.
0: Do you remember this?
1: I don't.
0: As we grieve the children of Uvalde today, we should take time to recognize that 2 years have passed since the murder of George Floyd.
2: Oh, God.
0: I don't even remember that.
1: I do.
0: I'm like, oh, dude.
2: Yeah.
0: Under the knee of a police officer. His killing stays with us all to this day, especially those who loved him.
1: Bro.
0: Yes. In the aftermath of this murder, a new generation of activists rose up to channel their anguish into organized action, launching a movement to raise awareness of systemic racism and the need for criminal justice and police reform. Inspired by these young leaders, MBK Alliance launched a reimagining police pledge for, or reimagining, sorry, policing pledge for mayors and cities to take action. If you're wondering how you can help make things a little better today, here are some ways to get involved. And then there's the link. Unbelievable.
2: Yeah.
0: And it was Seth Dillon from Babylon Bee that said, "It sucks those kids died, but remember George Floyd? He's who I'm still thinking about." Signed, Barack Obama.
1: Dude.
0: Yeah. Tone deaf. Unreal. All right, Scotty, what do you got for your story?
2: Retired Air Force Major General Mark Brown is the president and CEO of Tuskegee University in Alabama. And he has come under fire from some activists because they say his new rules at the university are an attack on black culture.
0: What?
2: He said, well, hang on a second. Students must arrive with a business suit and proper shoes for professional meetings. Classrooms and the cafeteria are off limits for bedroom slippers, sleep bonnets, and do-rags. Revealing clothes and sagging pants are out. Phones stay off in the class unless a professor says otherwise. Brown said, "We are a university of standards. I believe all higher education should be a university of standards." He added, "If you raise the bar, students will reach it. Why don't we raise the bar? That's what I think we ought to do. I'm unapologetic about that part." His letter to families put the point in employer terms. The goal here is not meant to restrict your enjoying Tuskegee and the experience, but to prepare you with a solid foundation for the workforce you will enter once you leave here. Employers are a whole lot less forgiving, and too often presentation may overrule stellar preparation. Boom. I've had enough. Signed, retired Air Force Major General Mark Brown.
0: And they're saying that was anti-black?
2: Yes. Culture.
0: Boy, that gives away the game, doesn't
2: attack
0: it?
2: Attack on black culture. By the way, he is African-American, just so
0: right, exactly.
2: You were wondering, yes.
0: Yes. For my story, the headline,

0: pretty much says it all. Influencer 43 dies after penis enlargement surgery in Thailand goes wrong.
1: He died?
0: That's what dies mean, yeah.
1: Oh, my gosh.
0: Yeah, that's why I said it's an attention grabber, that headline.
2: Yeah, but it had anything to do with the surgery?
0: No, it had to do with the game of tic-tac-toe before
1: he
0: went
1: heart
0: in.
1: Attack
0: it
1: or what?
0: Really raised
1: I
0: didn't
3: know. He got the Johnson & Johnson shot.
0: I think the part of the headline where it says, after penis enlargement surgery goes wrong, that probably gives that part away that, yes, it has something to do with the surgery.
1: Okay, well, I don't know if there was a connection there or not. I'm just asking.
0: Well, it pretty much says it in the headline.
1: Okay, well, then go ahead with the story then.
0: No, more questions, please.
1: No, I don't want any more questions. Obviously, that's what killed him, the penis enlargement.
3: So he had a small one before the surgery.
0: Well,
3: is that what you're telling me?
0: I don't know that. Here, I'll show you a picture of this dude and his wife. I mean, they're both surgically enhanced.
2: Oh, gosh, she is too, yeah.
0: Yeah, you get what I'm saying.
2: Oh, yeah.
0: They're influencers. They're big on social media. Mm-hmm. This dude's name is Igo Uribo.
2: Igo Uribo.
0: Yes.
2: Playing shortstop.
0: He was injected with 40 milliliters of this type of acid and lidocaine in this unnamed Thai clinic.
1: Dang.
0: On holiday with his wife, Danielle Allen, and was staying at the Marriott there. And apparently they say in the story that the filler that they use in this area can cost thousands, is becoming increasingly popular, despite warnings from medical professionals and surgeons of potentially devastating complications. So he went for a massage after the procedure, and it was then that he said he started to complain of chest pain and passed out twice. Taken to the hospital by ambulance, where he was able to answer questions normally, while his wife informed medics of the filler injections. Man. Lost consciousness, and there you go.
3: Well, is he going to be okay?
2: Yes. Yes, he is. He's just fine. Thank you. He was enjoyed the free breakfast.
0: Was that your next question there, Mr. Robbins? We're going to have fun on this flight later today.
2: No, we're not.
0: We're going to have a lot of time together, Scotty.
2: Where's the stop? Do we have a stop in Oklahoma somewhere? I can get off the plane.
0: Oh, gosh. David, just, you know, real quick off air, as far as that goes, how many questions do you think there's been about the actual, quote, plane tickets and flight?
3: A lot.
0: Would you go, if the over under was a dozen just today, what do you think?
3: I'd go over.
0: The news updated Nimrod.
3: We need a boarding pass.
0: Best.
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17: 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You know, a lot of people talk about the weight loss injections because the results do look dramatic. But a lot of people that want to lose significant weight don't want to deal with the needles. Giving yourself a shot is just not for everybody. And then some people talk about the pretty intense side effects that have happened with some people. 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
18: Well, there's a bizarre story in college sports right now. There's a basketball player who used to play, I guess, with Cincinnati and then transferred to a different school, and then suddenly started claiming he was back with the original program, and no one knows what's going on. They're telling

0: MA don't show up on campus because apparently he's causing a lot of problems. Well, his dad, Hall of Fame running back with the Indianapolis Colts, said about his son, whose name is Jizzle James. Jizzle James. He writes, Jizzle is dealing with substance abuse and not in the right state of mind right now. If you see him, show him love, but do not give him money, valuables, or anything material. You're not helping him by feeding the problem. Jizzle wants and needs for nothing. Give him a hug. Give Jizzle encouragement. Give Jizzle love. That's it. Be patient with Jizzle. Everything's going to be all right.
1: Okay.
0: Dang.
1: Man. And now we go to Nimrod.
2: When the going gets tough.
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5: I love the poorly educated.
1: All right. Nimrod's the News. You've heard of 101 Dalmatians. How about 101 cats inside a Tacoma home?
6: Oh, no.
1: Oh, yeah, another one of those.
6: Oh, boy.
1: Apparently, this is happening more often, according to the Tacoma Police Department. Here's Shelley Boyd.
7: These large cat cases are, I mean, it's not a rare thing these days. It's more common. There's a variety of reasons how someone can get to this situation. It could be mental health. It could be finances. Maybe they don't have the ability financially to get them spay and neutered.
1: It's mental health. It's 101 cats.
0: Yeah, that's too many.
1: And that's Nimrod.
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16: From ABC News, I'm Chuck Severson. Responding to President Trump's tariffs on Canadian imports, new tariffs by Canada on hundreds of American goods now take effect. And a Canadian manufacturer with a big footprint in Kansas, ABC's Rachel Scott.
17: President Trump posted on social media that he wants to block the sale of the Bombardier aircraft in the United States unless they, quote, build here and stop treating America like a piggy bank. Well, that did not go over well with some Republicans. Senator Jerry Moran of Kansas says that he plans to reach out to the Trump administration to let them know just how important that company is to his state. The company says that they do create tens of thousands of jobs for Americans in 47 states and that they use American parts to build those aircraft.
16: What the New York City government knew and when about the toxic smoke and air pollution levels near Ground Zero after 9/11 is in hundreds of thousands of pages of documents now released to the public on a city portal free for anyone to access. At today's news conference, the comedian and 9/11 first

0: Responders advocate John Stewart.
1: There was poison in the air and on the ground and in the windowsills and in your air conditioners and covering your pets and your clothes, and it stayed there for months. Everyone knew.
0: Mayor Zoran Mamdani says those with 9/11 related illnesses can use the info to get the health care that they need. Update on Sunday's Amazon cargo plane crash at Miami International. The two pilots treated and released. Three victims remain in the hospital, two in critical condition, one stable. What investigators might look at from a former pilot, Doug Rice.
2: Freight aircraft is generally heavily loaded and needs more runway to stop on the runway. In this case, the aircraft was arriving on the shortest of the four runways at Miami International Airport.
0: A weaker Hurricane Lowell moves away from Hawaii after dumping up to 17 inches of rain. 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
5: A request for a performance audit on Lincoln Fire and Rescue. Good afternoon, I'm Jeff Mode. Sunshine 93 degrees at KFOR. The Nebraska State Auditor's Office is calling for a performance audit of Lincoln Fire and Rescue scheduling practices after it was found that employees received more than $7.2 million in overtime pay in 2025. State Auditor Mike Foley tells KFOR News he thought the amount of overtime was quite extraordinary.
6: If you look at the top 100 earners at the department, on average, they're earning $45,000 extra in overtime pay, which boosts their total annual pay to an average of about $160,000 a year.
5: But a statement from LFR Chief Dave Engler indicates the department complied with the state auditor's review and provided the financial records. After review, Engler said, quote, "The auditor determined a separate financial audit to be unnecessary at this time. We appreciate the auditor's review and will continue to evaluate our staffing procedures," end quote. Read more at KFORnow.com. It's been 25 years since terrorists attacked the United States that killed 3,000 people. Nebraska's Urban Search and Rescue Team Task Force 1 was immediately deployed after the September 11, 2001 attacks to help in the recovery. LFR Battalion Chief Mark Majors was new to the task force at the time. It was his first deployment. He told KFOR News recently when they headed toward Ground Zero in New York, he remembers signs that people posted in the aftermath that said New York was closed.
7: It was really surreal to kind of see things like that. And then when we moved into Lower Manhattan, they put us in the Javits Center. It took us several hours to unload all of our equipment to get everything moved inside of the Javits Center. But again, that was a building. That's where all of the first responders were.
5: LFR is holding an observance and blood drive outside Fire Station 1 at 18th and Q starting at 8:30 Friday morning. Number of undergrads enrolled at UNL this fall are up. The news release says UNL has just over 4,800 first-time freshmen enrolled, an increase of about 2.3% from a year ago. Overall enrollment at UNL reached just over 19,400 students. Heat advisory now in effect until 7 this evening. Going to be sunny and hot today, but increasing clouds and thunderstorms likely later on, a high of 96. I'm Jeff Motes, KFOR News.
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18: 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Jamie Markley, David Van Camp, Scott Robbins. Okay, so we'll see what happens in the UK. Do you think anything is going to happen with the influx of illegal migrants coming in?
19: I don't think so, man. I think it's almost, you hate to say it, because it feels like loser think, but it almost feels like it's too late.
18: But you have enough people in power.
19: Yes.
18: That want this to happen.
19: Yes.
18: That even though people are rising up and saying, no, we got to stop this, do anything we can. Because, well, women are in danger. And I know people say, well, it's just this crazy right-wing talking point. No. How many people are estimated to have been raped in the UK over the last 20 years by migrants? The number's astounding.
20: Well, you're not getting the best and the brightest.
18: Well, no.
19: No.
18: And it's the usual talking points. Are you saying that everyone's a rapist? No, but it's enough of a percentage.
19: Right.
18: Well, to devastate lives.
19: Well, and then you have these people who get, you know, dug in like ticks in small towns starting out, and then they wind up running the town.
18: Exactly.
19: And then there's nothing you can do about it. There's no recourse. That's the whole, the rape gang scandal. That's one of the biggest takeaways from it, is that the police knew what was going on. The problem was that the people who would be giving them orders to arrest people wanted to look the other way.
18: Yes. All the leaders failed. All those girls and women. But now people really have had enough. You heard the one report where they were talking about it's not just guys, it's predominantly men.
19: Mm-hmm.
18: They're saying enough of this. And I mean, there was another clip of a guy saying, these aren't refugees, by the way.
21: You think these are just refugees? You are out of your mind. This is an organized criminal ring. All of this up in a matter of hours, tents full up with tracksuits and clothes and blankets and towels for these illegals coming in, coach fulls of them just behind it.
18: Yeah, they're like luxury buses waiting for them.
19: Right.
20: Well, stop voting for these people who are allowing it to happen. Just stop it.
18: I don't know if it's going to happen anymore.
20: God, I don't understand. I don't. You see all the pain that they're causing.
18: Yes.
20: You say to yourself, no one's against legal immigration. It's just, my God, man. I mean, it stopped here. We got a guy elected that stopped it, for the most part. It can happen.
18: Yes. And at the same time, if the other party gets in power, you know it's coming right back.
20: I know it is.
18: Because it's by design.
20: Jeez.
18: No, it always was.
20: Stuff just frustrates me.
18: Oh, very much so.
20: We got this town of, what, 3,500 that had like 300... Or 350 people flooded with 300,000 or 3,500 illegals. I mean, what are you going to do with all these people?
18: Well, yeah, and then they put them into all
20: bitty
18: these
20: towns
18: communities
20: and
18: all
20: yeah,
18: over the
20: and
18: place.
20: Yeah, and they're like, wait a minute.
18: Yeah.
20: All of a sudden, your native language is the second language.
18: Yes.
20: In an hour.
18: And that's the creep. That's the whole big plan. It's taking over areas just a little at a time.
20: Insanity.
18: Because they're not playing for the next election. They're playing to take it over in 50 years. And it won't take that long.
20: No, it won't. No. Not at the rapid rate it's coming right now.
18: And it'll happen wherever it's allowed to happen.
20: Jeez.
18: I mean, who would have thought it would happen in the UK 25 years ago?
19: Yeah, that's... Yeah, I mean, it's...
20: Well, you saw the trickle taking place.
19: It's been... It is kind of an amazing thing, too, because... Especially in the UK, you know, where the UK, a lot of liberals there make the woke people here look conservative.
20: Yes.
19: Because they are, I mean, it's far out on the edge.
18: Oh, yeah.
19: But it's so weird that there was this whole conversation in the West about toxic masculinity a few years ago. Remember that? Like, oh,
18: yes,
19: well, it's these guys, they just want to have their, you know, what was it, Gillette that had the toxic masculinity ad?
20: Yes.
19: Where
20: yeah,
19: it was like,
20: racers.
19: Guys, it was two kids wrestling at a backyard barbecue, and they're like, oh, boys will be boys, and apparently that was terrible. Oh, my gosh, boys wrestling in the backyard. Awful.
18: Yes, and then it was a dad with his trans kid teaching him how to shave.
19: Right. and

0: And now they're welcoming with open arms a culture that recognizes that, or that says that women are second-class citizens. Women should cover up when they leave the house.
1: Yes.
0: They should not speak unless spoken to, unless given permission.
1: Correct.
0: That in their civil dealings, a woman's testimony is worth less than that of a man's.
1: Yes.
0: That sounds like toxic masculinity to me.
1: Beyond.
0: Just to speak the language, because I mean, listen, man, I've known a lot of crap kickers in my life, but not one of them was like, you know what, women need to cover up when they go outside and not speak unless spoken to.
1: No. It's crazy. And there's different guys I know doing, like, their own documentaries of, like, the Muslim takeover of New York. Mm. In all these different neighborhoods.
0: Mm-hmm.
1: And, again, the week of the 25th anniversary of 9/11 is just something you never thought you would see. And here we are. Meanwhile, crazier statements get made all the time. I had not seen this before. GLP-1s are genocide?
0: Yes, they are. Apparently. This is according to Deshaun L. Harrison, some loser who spoke about fitness and health during the Socialism 2026 conference.
1: You're going to lose it, Scott.
2: Yeah, eating leaves at the lunch when it's time. I mean, what are they? What's going on?
1: Here we go.
3: The political deployment of GLP-1s is fascistic, not because individuals take them, but because the conditions under which they become necessary are shaped by a world fixated on genociding fat people. This
1: Whoa.
3: Is a structural...
1: Genociding fat people? Yeah, who's killing fat people?
0: I know. I don't understand that.
1: What?
3: This is a structural critique that asks what happens when the conditions produced by capitalism, by public health, by the state apparatus, and by anti-black desire align around a single bodily ideal that leaves little to no room for divergence and punishes any body that does.
1: What are you talking about? Now, anti-black?
2: Yeah, I mean, how do you rationalize with somebody like that?
0: Oh, you don't. You just
2: I mean,
0: can't
2: how you
0: laugh.
2: Can't.
1: Yeah.
2: But you wonder how many people he sucks into his ideology.
1: What, dopey people just let around, yeah, I understand. Like, what, somehow Whitey is making black people eat bad food?
0: Right.
2: I guess that's the assumption.
1: Because it's a food desert, and if there were just, you know, like carrots and lettuce, it would be totally different. Except when they're in those grocery stores, it never gets bought.
0: Right.
1: It's the biggest bunch of nonsense you've ever heard.
0: Well, it is. And nobody's trying to genocide fat people. Are you kidding me? If it weren't for morbidly obese people, Disney parks would be out of business. Right?
1: Well, we're the fattest freaking country on the planet. And that what? We're trying to kill fat people? It doesn't make any
3: Whereas
1: sense.
3: Whereas earlier diet drugs were often associated with vanity or addiction, GLP-1s are positioned as responsible medicine, promising relief rather than restraint. But to understand why the deployment of GLP-1s is fascistic requires turning to Frantz Fanon's account of black flesh under colonial surveillance.
1: Black flesh under colonial surveillance?
2: Yes!
1: What is that?
0: You know, you bring up McGurkin, for example, Scott, which,
2: yes.
0: You know, when somebody is saying a lot of words and then you walk away and realize that didn't make any sense, right?
2: It didn't make any sense.
0: There was a time when I think maybe all three of us, I'll just speak for myself, where I would have heard that and said, okay, he's just speaking on a different level than me. But now,
1: yes.
0: Having, like, okay, I guess he's, I don't even know what author he just referred to. Maybe he knows something right. I don't. Maybe I should look into it. Now, I think we've heard enough of this seep into the public consciousness where we can all just point, laugh, and say, that guy paid a lot of money to some school to be a complete dumbass.
1: Exactly.
0: It
1: comes down to common sense.
2: Well, they got these language like that because, again, you do. You feel like you're not quite up to their par. That's why you can't understand it.
1: Yes.
2: When in reality, there's nothing to understand.
1: Right.
2: It's all ridiculous. Nonsense.
1: Well,
2: genocide okay. of black fat people?
0: Yeah.
2: Is that what this is?
0: Yes. Okay. That's why Lizzo's album didn't sell that well.
1: Well, wait a second. I thought it was, yeah, because she got
2: she lost
1: skinny.
2: Weight. Yeah.
1: But no one was trying to kill her when she was fat.
0: No.
2: Not that I'm aware of. One could argue you're trying to kill yourself if you're that fat.
1: You could. You know, just with nonsense statements, and I don't mean to pick on this person, you know, when we were talking Nimrods in the news and the cat with a, or the house with 101 cats?
0: Yeah. Mm-hmm.
1: This woman talking about mental health or it's something else. I want to play you the rest of this statement. And again, this is this isn't the only time this has happened in Tacoma. You got like 500 cats in the shelter because all these people are hoarding cats.
2: Right.
1: Right? And so, again, from the police department, this is Shelby Boyd.
4: There's a variety of reasons how someone can get to this situation. It could be mental health. It could be finances. Maybe they don't have the ability financially to get them spay and neutered.
1: All right, time out right there. Have you ever known someone, you know, I just can't afford to get the cat spayed or neutered, and gosh dang, next thing you know, they got 76 cats. No. Has that ever happened?
2: Yeah. No. Well, I mean, a litter consists of maybe, what, 4 or 5?
1: So,
2: to get that many?
1: So that's a nonsense statement.
2: Yes.
1: All right, go again.
4: I would hope that, you know, as a community, we could band together and try and educate, because something has to happen.
1: Okay. Educate what? That having 100 cats is a bad idea?
0: Right. I think the smell would tell you that.
2: Good Lord. I can't even imagine that.
1: There's a screw loose. That's a mental health thing.
2: By the way, you talk about financial. You got 500 cats. How are you feeding them?
1: There's 500 at the shelter.
2: At the shelter. I thought
1: you there was 101 here.
2: 101.
1: 101 just here at this place.
2: Why do you do that?
1: I know. Those sorts of things, you know, to say it that way. If we could band together. Okay, we'll put it at the end zone. It takes all of us. No, it doesn't. It takes common freaking sense. It doesn't take a community of people to get someone to stop having 101 cats in their freaking house.
2: That's true.
0: In fairness to the person talking about raising awareness and education, we do also live in a time where one of the most heated national arguments is about whether or not you should go to prison after you strangle your 3 children.
1: Yes.
0: So maybe a PSA is warranted.
1: That is just the insanity right now. And something else we can get to is, did you hear about women having their partners, like boyfriends, take the illiterate boyfriend test?
2: Yeah.
1: You hear about this?
2: No. Yeah, I've heard about it. Okay. But I don't know about it.
1: All right, yeah. We got to get to that. And the 5 stories we're watching today coming right up.
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11: The Markley, Van Camp, and Robbins Show. 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
12: One, two, three, four,
13: number five, kind of interesting goings on in the Southeastern Conference in college football. They're threatening, the SEC is threatening to boot LSU out of the conference this week over the Tigers' potential use of a former pro football players.
11: it's incredible.
14: Yeah, but what do they do that's illegal?
13: Well, then, yeah, they're saying
14: that's the thing, right?
13: Violates their, you know, conference constitution or something about fair play. I don't know. I just like the fighting, and that's fine. There are too many Tigers in the SEC anyway, so I mean they need to have fewer Tigers.
11: Massive. Well, if we could just sync up all the clocks, that'd be the first step in any conference. Unbelievable.
13: Number four, a Fort Worth man is charged with threatening to kill U.S. Senate candidate James Tallarico. Police arrested and have charged Billy James McFatridge over sending multiple violent threats. Number three, Lindsey Clancy.
14: It's not funny, Scott. I bet they called him Slim in high school.
13: Number three, Lindsey Clancy's attorney, Kevin Redding.

0: Then is asking President Trump to pardon his client. The president can't. It's not a federal case, but he's just trying to get famous on TikTok again. Number two, family members of 9/11 victims are holding a rally today to demand that New York Mayor Zohran Mamdani stay home during the 25th anniversary ceremonies on Friday. The latest slight happened a few days ago. It's him handing a 9/11 remembrance signing pin to his chief counsel, Ramzi Qasem, who, defended an Al-Qaeda operative in court.
1: Yeah. Right.
2: Yeah.
0: It's like everybody knows what that slight is.
1: Yes, of course.
0: There's nothing you can do about it.
1: Just stay away.
0: Yeah. And number one, Iran is down to about 5 weeks worth of oil, meaning next month could be a really bad time for the regime. So we'll see what happens. Are they close to the breaking point? Is there a breaking point?
1: That's
0: what
1: we
0: will be finding out.
2: They've got like no commercial flights in or out either now.
0: Yeah.
2: Jeez.
0: Yeah, it's rough times there.
2: Yeah,
0: those are the top five stories that we're watching today. 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
1: There's a trend happening online with younger women having their boyfriends take the illiterate boyfriend test. And some record it and put it on social media. Basically, you have this list of words, and they're asking the boyfriend, can you pronounce this word? Hyperbole, cynicism, hors d'oeuvres, epitome, faux pas, conscientious, words like that.
2: Oh, okay.
1: And a lot of guys butcher these things. They're like looking at it like...
2: Fox Pass?
1: Yeah, maybe. Hors d'oeuvres.
2: Yeah.
0: Hors d'oeuvres. Yeah.
1: Whatever it might be. And then the reaction from other women, like, this guy can't pronounce this and you would still sleep with him? Please. Going on and on. It's the bare minimum.
0: Uh-huh.
1: And so they did this whole story about it and, you know, talking to different, quote, experts. Like Dr. Wendy Walsh, a clinical psychologist, saying, okay, part of this is we have in our mating market an oversupply of educated women and an undersupply of formally educated men. She said, I'm talking academically, not necessarily in their skill set, emotional or social intelligence. Because there are, quote, intelligence gaps. That's what they call it. Because for the first time, women are now more likely to marry less educated men than men are to marry less educated women. And so it's not necessarily by women's choice. It's the new dating pool. According to a 2024 Pew Research report, in 1995, young men and women were equally likely to hold a bachelor's degree. Now 47% of women 25 to 34 have one compared to 37% of their male counterparts. But at least the writer of this piece said it's elitist and naive to draw any real conclusions about what makes a good partner based on a reading test.
0: Well, I'd say, who would you rather have? A guy who can sight read hors d'oeuvres, or a dude who can pay your bills and fix your toilet when it breaks
1: and treat you well?
0: Yeah,
2: yeah, that part too.
1: And have the same values as you, and the same life goals. But. You know, some of these women are just nasty about it.
0: Yeah.
1: And then I think about test scores in urban areas.
0: Mm-hmm.
1: Sounds very racist to me. So I don't think hors d'oeuvres is getting pronounced all that well.
2: No.
1: If you can't read. The Robbins Trifecta coming right up.
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4: ABC News, I'm Chuck Sievertson. Potentially making gasoline more costly, oil prices are going up. The international standard near $100 a barrel. Markets are concerned about a wave of air attacks on Saudi Arabian oil facilities today by Iran-backed Houthi rebels. A mother in Illinois has been ordered detained until trial, accused of murdering her 2-year-old son in a case similar to Lindsey Clancy's. Responding to President Trump's tariffs on Canadian imports, new tariffs by Canada on hundreds of American goods now taking effect. Prime Minister Mark Carney.
5: This is about who we are as Canadians. It's about our livelihoods and the country we leave to our kids.
4: What the New York City government knew and when about the toxic smoke and air pollution near Ground Zero after 9/11 is in hundreds of thousands of pages of documents now released to the public on a city portal free for anyone to access to get info, to get the health care they need, says the mayor. This is ABC News.
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15: 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Black boxes recovered from the Amazon jet crash. And touchdown trivia qualify for Nebraska Bowling Green tickets.
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0: I've been mentioning during the top five stories we're watching today, this rally urging New York City Mayor Zoran Mamdani to not show up during the Ground Zero 25th anniversary of 9/11 ceremonies on Friday. And, yeah, they've got a petition going that's like 100,000 signatures right now. And they talked about it. This is a woman who lost her husband. He worked in the South Tower of the World Trade Center.
16: I thank you all. My husband, Tom, was killed 9/11. He worked for Euro Brokers.

0: Yes. He tells you what he's really about, if you'll listen. Yep. But a lot of people don't want to hear it. I don't know what else to say about it.
1: Well, he's skilled. I mean, he's very skilled.
0: Oh, is it BSer?
1: Yeah. Oh, absolutely.
0: Oh, yeah.
1: He's very skilled.
0: But it's like all these people, they talk this whole game of who they are, and then all of a sudden, they have a chance to win office, and it's taken out of context.
1: Yeah.
0: That's what you're seeing in Michigan with El Sayed.
2: Gosh.
0: He's back to liking football again, I hear.
2: Yes. Yes, he is.
1: Oh, is he a big fan of that now? I'd miss that.
0: But yeah, I mean, it was like a slave trade there for a while, football.
1: Yes, I
0: was. But now he's, of course, he's a football fan again.
1: Okay.
0: Don't know what he said about the clock as far as Western Michigan and Michigan and that controversy.
1: Mm-hmm.
0: Boy, Stephen A. Smith not happy about that.
1: He spends a lot of time being unhappy, but anyway, go ahead.
0: Yeah, he was. Mm-hmm. Just like, it's ridiculous. Dude. I understand what they said. The clock, the official clock, is different than what you see or what's on the scoreboard. Why?
1: I've been watching football a long time. I never knew that until today.
0: It seems like
1: I never knew that.
0: BS to everybody.
3: What about the synchronization of the clocks? It's two different clocks that they were referred to. Nobody should be buying that nonsense. The clock showed zero. It's an absolute joke. There's no question about it. Michigan should suffer in the rankings. They were putrid offensively. They were a 27.5-point favorite and almost ended up losing this game. I'm not buying it one bit. It's absolutely ridiculous that they came to that conclusion.
0: Yeah. And if you're like, what are you talking about? Well, Western Michigan had the game won.
1: Yeah.
0: Because the clock shows zero. The ball's still in the air. Oh, wait, hold on. Under review. Oh, 1 second left. And then miracle play, catches a touchdown pass. Mm-hmm. And they win.
1: Mm-hmm.
0: And you can say whatever you want, but a lot of people are going to be thinking that is rigged.
1: Mm-hmm. Looked bad.
0: Oh, yeah. Especially when you have a team with that much money involved. Mm-hmm. Yeah, it does not look good. I happen to see this. Judge gives illegal immigrant 20-day slap on wrist for crash killing dad and son. Unbelievable. Yeah. Florida big rig driver reported illegal immigrant who triggered a multi-car pileup in Ohio that killed a local father and his 11-year-old son got a very lenient 20-day jail sentence.
1: Gosh.
0: Lima Municipal Court Judge Tammy Hirsch handed down the slap on the wrist to 53-year-old Ivio Michael, I'm sure I butchered that name, which is weird to see this in print, ordering him to serve two consecutive 10-day stretches behind bars. Oh, gosh. Two consecutive 10-day.
1: And he killed? It's incredible.
0: Yes.
1: It's incredible.
0: I thought the same thing. Wait, it's a Haitian national living in the U.S. illegally, barreling northbound near Cridersville, and there was a vehicle fire, and there's traffic. Instead of slowing down, he failed to yield and plowed headlong into a line of stopped cars.
1: Oh, gosh.
0: So the chain reaction smashed four passenger cars and another semi, completely trapping this family between two heavy rigs. And the impact killed this guy and his son on the spot. The boy's mom, who was behind the wheel, survived with severe injuries, rushed to a nearby hospital.
1: Mm.
0: It was crazy. Prosecutors offered this dude a plea deal. He pleaded no contest to two misdemeanor counts, negligent homicide and vehicular manslaughter, while authorities dropped three other charges, including a second homicide count and failure to maintain distance. The judge suspended the vast majority of the jail time, handing him a 90-day sentence for the homicide charge with 80 days suspended and a 180-day term for manslaughter with 170 days suspended. I mean, they are saying that his stay in local custody set to end September 21st, but federal authorities are waiting, you know, ICE has slapped a detainer on him, plans to take him into federal custody the second he walks out of jail.
2: Well, good.
0: But my gosh, you can't hardly believe stuff like that.
1: The judicial system is...
0: Oh, my gosh. We've got more jacked up judges than we ever had any idea.
1: No doubt about it.
2: Part of it, too, is that the people...

0: who are handing out these licenses to people who are here illegally, those companies, those schools, and I know that Sean Duffy has gotten a start on this, mm-hmm. they need to start going to jail. Then it stops pretty quickly.
1: Yeah. Yep. Oh, by the way, another quick sports story. Did anybody hear of the marijuana smell controversy at the U.S. Open?
2: Oh, I got that story coming up, and the other smells at the U.S. Open.
1: Oh!
2: We got a smelly U.S. Open.
1: Did not know that was part of your big trifecta.
2: Yeah, we do.
1: Well, we got to get to it. Let's
2: we
1: go.
2: We got some smelling going.
3: Are you ready?
4: It's the three most important news stories of the day.
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4: Well, at least according to Scott Robbins. It's the trifecta on the Markley, Van Camp, and Robbins Show.
1: Every day about this time. Scott Robbins' top three stories, helped by his hero.
6: I'm Casey Kasem.
2: Hey, Casey. Have a good weekend?
6: Yes.
2: 3 days off. Bet you did.
6: Yeah. I'm ready. Three.
0: What you got for number three, Scott?
2: Well, we were just talking about the U.S. Open, and the tennis lovers there are saying, well, we got some stinky stuff happening. One of the players actually stopped play and said she smelled weed emanating onto the court.
1: Yes.
2: And other people have complained about the smell of weed, too, while at the U.S. Open. Well, now there's another smell that is perpetrating. It is the smell of human waste.
1: Oh, no.
2: Yes. People are complaining about it. They said, listen, we paid a lot of money for these seats, and we've got this poop smell coming right to us the entire time we're here.
1: Is it from the park behind them?
2: They think it's from inside the U.S. Open. They're plumbing toilets or whatever, not flushing properly or not operating properly, and that could have something to do with it. The U.S. Open, for their part, say, well, we're looking into this, trying to take care of it, going to try to make sure that doesn't happen anymore. But these people are like, it's awful. We had to leave.
1: Man.
2: Can you imagine paying $800 a seat?
1: Oh, my God.
2: And you sit down there and you got that going on?
0: Well, New York's got a brand. If you don't like the smell of feces and marijuana, stay away.
2: Some guy did say that. He said, it smells like an outhouse all the time in this city.
1: Oh.
2: Everywhere you go. So.
1: Well, Sabalenka, she was talking about trying to concentrate serving with the weed smell.
7: I'm focusing on hitting the target.
8: I love the smoking weed, so would you mind, because it's so strong.
1: It's like it's so strong there.
9: I don't know if you can hear that at home, but apparently there might be someone smoking a little marijuana.
2: How do you smoke marijuana in the stands?
1: They say it's not coming from in the stands, it's from the park very close by. That's
2: have, you ever
1: what they
2: been
1: say.
2: To, have you ever been to a tennis match?
1: No.
2: I went to one. I saw Connors in Borg once. And it's such a weird environment because it's so quiet and nobody's doing anything, right? I mean, there's no ruckus. There's no crackling sounds of paper. Nothing.
1: Until the point's done.
2: Until the point's done, yeah.
1: Yeah.
2: It's a strange thing. You got 18,000 people there, you know?
1: Yeah.
2: It's a weird, weird thing. So, anyway.
1: Did you enjoy it?
2: Yeah. I mean, I'm glad I went. I saw one. I was with this guy who was a tennis player in college and was way into it, was a buddy of a buddy, and so I just rode up with him, and yeah, it was fun.
1: Connors and Borg, that would have been classic.
2: It would have been classic, yeah.
1: David, have you heard any of either one of those guys?
0: Nope.
1: Jimmy Connors, Bjorn Borg?
0: Borg, yes.
1: But not Jimmy Connors?
0: No.
1: Really?
0: Yeah.
1: Holy mackerel.
2: He was married to Chris Evert. That ring a bell? Okay.
1: You never heard of Chris Evert?
0: No.
2: Wow, gosh, I feel like a dinosaur now.
1: Wow.
6: Now, on with the countdown.
1: The Scott Robbins trifecta, top three of the day, up to number
6: two.
2: Teenage Iranian twin sisters were brutally tortured for 4 months for protesting against the regime in Iran. One sentenced to death after she was forced to confess to save her sister from being raped. Tana and Romana Romney were just 19 years old, and both of them still in high school. Joined millions of people in January in the anti-regime protest. They, by the way, were then beaten and tortured.
1: Ugh.
2: One of the sisters killed. These are the people we're dealing with.
1: Yeah, that's a terrible story.
2: These are the people we're dealing with. But the stories like this just start to leak out finally that we know about what happened to some of these students that were in the streets protesting.
1: Yeah.
2: Nothing
1: brutal.
2: Good.
1: No.
6: And the countdown continues.
0: Remember the protests on campuses in America?
2: Oh, yeah.
0: There was one in particular where they were on a hunger strike, and they were mad because they couldn't get snacks delivered to the dorm.
2: Right. Yeah.
0: They have no idea how coddled they are.
2: Well, they say this girl saved her sister by saying by pleading guilty,
1: yeah. Right?
2: To being involved in it, you know. So it's just a terrible thing.
1: It is terrible.
2: Brutal,
1: man. And I remember that too. The one girl, I think it was Columbia.
3: And it's my birthday.
1: Yeah. Oh, yeah. Yeah. Yeah.
2: And, yes.
3: And we're hungry because what it was, 48 hours? It wasn't even 48 hours.
0: Yeah, they were doing a hunger strike in shifts, which I didn't know you could do and still call it a hunger strike.
2: Yeah, you head over to Denny's and then you come back for the next shift. Right. Yeah.
1: Oh, my gosh. Oh, that was Princeton. My bad. Princeton, it was where that was happening. I think it was 100.
2: You did it.
3: It's unfair.
2: I know.
3: Oh, my gosh.
2: So weird. You can walk off anytime you want and yeah. Go eat anytime.
1: Not quite a ran there.
2: Jeez.
1: Yeah. Scott Robbins, trifecta, top three of the day.
5: And finally, one.
2: Carmelo Anthony's family is seeking another $250,000 to fund his appeal after an earlier campaign raised $634,000 and faced questions on how that money was spent, and we still don't know. The fundraising push came 2 weeks after judge denied Anthony's request for a new trial. His family and supporters, including his attorney, used the news conference that was in Dallas to appeal that for fundraising. Anthony was sentenced to 35 years in prison in June after a jury convicting him of murdering a 17-year-old by the name of Austin Metcalf during the high school track meet in Frisco, Texas. He's appealed, says he can't afford to hire an attorney for the appeal. The new fund is intended to cover legal fees and experts and other costs associated with challenging the convictions.
1: Appeal for what?
2: What happened to the $634,000?
5: And there you have it.
2: Anybody? Yeah. Hello? Why does he need $250,000
1: more? Right, because it's just so unjust, right? Please reach in your pockets, people.
2: God, and thing is, he'll probably get it.
1: What a scam.
2: Yep.
1: Okay. All right. Got to get to one more news update, and Nimrod's in the news in just a few.
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0: needed for their hosts. My gosh. And it's $8 a month?
1: $8 a month. But sometime in the midday, you can apparently do like a live chat with Rachel Maddow.
0: Oh, my goodness. But if O'Donnell's not on it, I don't want it.
2: Stop the hammering.
3: Yeah, we need
2: Stop
3: him on
2: the
3: that.
2: Hammering out there.
1: Dude, I'll, hammer. Where I will it? Seriously pay
2: Where's
1: the $8
2: oh,
1: a month if Lawrence O'Donnell's part of this.
2: Somebody go up
0: yes, I'll do it.
2: Stop the hammering.
0: Yeah, we got it.
2: Stop
0: I got
2: the
0: it.
2: Hammering.
0: We got to get the Nimrod.
4: When the going gets tough.
5: Damn it, this is too hard.
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5: I love the poorly educated.
0: All right. Nimrods in the News. Stop with the crocodile heads. Another one. Italian man facing a hefty fine, possible prison term, after the dried head of a critically endangered crocodile found in his luggage, flight from Miami. Italy.
7: My gosh.
0: Apparently, Italy is a major transit hub for the illegal trade of exotic animals. And crocodile heads are big with the mob.
1: Yeah.
0: You brought it home and got arrested, and that's
4: the
0: Nimrod's
4: good,
0: in
4: the
0: news.
4: The bad and the ugly. We've got it all covered. Martley, Van Camp, and Robbins on KFOR.
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10: From ABC News, I'm Chuck Severson. Potentially making gasoline more expensive, oil prices are going up more. International Brent crude up near $100 a barrel. Because the oil markets are concerned about a wave of air attacks on Saudi Arabian oil facilities today by the Iran-backed Houthi rebels. The Saudis support Yemen's government against the Houthis. A mother in Frankfort, Illinois, outside Chicago, has been ordered detained until trial, accused of murdering her 2-year-old son in a case similar to Lindsey Clancy's. Police say after finding her toddler unresponsive, Corey Walsh was attempting to harm herself. After covering the Clancy case that ended in a mistrial, ABC's Aaron Kuchersky is on this one.
11: It is chillingly similar to what happened with Lindsey Clancy, and her attorney says she hopes that everybody comes to see this for what it was. In other words, for what Lindsey Clancy's attorney said that she was in the throes of a psychotic episode after the birth there of this woman's fourth child.
10: Responding to President Trump's tariffs on Canadian imports, new tariffs by Canada on hundreds of American goods now take effect. Prime Minister Mark Carney.
12: I don't believe in escalating the conflict. That's not constructive. But our tariffs are necessary to protect our workers, protect our companies, and our communities.
10: What the New York City government knew and when about the toxic smoke and air pollution levels near Ground Zero after 9/11 is in thousands of pages of documents now released to the public on a city portal for anyone to access.
13: The 170,000 pages posted today are only the first release. More will be shared over the next 12 months. Every document on this portal will be accessible to every New Yorker free of charge.
10: At today's news conference, Mayor Zoran Mandani.

0: said those with 9/11 related illnesses can use the info to get the health care that they need. 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
2: A performance audit suggested for LFR. I'm Jeff Moats, KFOR News. Nebraska State Auditor Mike Foley is requesting a performance audit to be done by the City of Lincoln on the scheduling practices of Lincoln Fire and Rescue after it was found that employees received more than $7.2 million in overtime pay in 2025.
3: The scheduling technique that they have used is prone to heavy overtime, where the firefighters work on a 21-day rotating schedule. And for 13 days, they're on a day, off a day, on a day, off a day. That goes for 13 days. Then they get 8 days off.
2: However, a statement from LFR Chief Dave Engler late this morning indicated the department complied with the state auditor's review and provided the financial records. After review, Engler said, quote, "The auditor determined a separate financial audit to be unnecessary at this time. We appreciate the auditor's review and will continue to evaluate our staffing procedures," end quote. Read more at KFORnow.com. This Friday marks 25 years since the terrorist attacks on the United States in New York, Pennsylvania, and Washington, D.C. After the September 11, 2001 terrorist attacks, Nebraska Task Force 1, based with Lincoln Fire and Rescue, was activated and headed off to New York City as part of their deployment. LFR Battalion Chief Mark Majors was new to the task force at the time. He told KFOR News what he will never forget when they arrived near Ground Zero in New York was the bus ride into Lower Manhattan.
4: Coming through the tunnel and seeing large signs there was one sign that said New York City closed. As we're getting closer to some of the bridges, Lower Manhattan is closed.
2: As part of Patriot Day observance on Friday morning at 8:30 outside of Station 1 at 18th and Q, there will be an observance plus a blood drive with LFR. University of Nebraska Lincoln continued its upward trend in undergraduate enrollment this fall. A news release says UNL had just over 4,800 first-time freshmen enrolled. That's an increase of about 2.3% from a year ago. Overall enrollment, though, at UNL reached just over 19,400. Students. Heat advisory until 7 o'clock tonight. Otherwise, we'll have a good chance of showers and thunderstorms. Overnight low of 69, sunny and 83 tomorrow. I'm Jeff Moats, KFOR News.
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0: from the heart of our nation's capital, Washington, D.C. 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
1: It is Tuesday, September 8th, 2026. Welcome to the Guy Benson Show, everyone. I am Guy Benson. I'm back, baby. So happy to be here with all of you after an extended absence. I was on paternity leave. More on that in just a second. Amazing, important time with my family. But if you know me, and many of you do, even if just through the radio, just through the pod, you've gotten to know me over the years, you know that I was very ready for this moment and was looking forward to it for weeks. And here we are together in this new broadcast week. Hope you had a great long weekend, a good Labor Day recharge. I would say that I am not tanned. I am not rested, but I am ready. I am ready to be here, and we've got a great show in store over the next 3 hours. We air 3 to 6 p.m. Eastern every weekday, then, of course, around the clock for free on a podcast. Brett Baier, chief political anchor here at Fox News. He will be our guest later this hour. Byron York will be here on the midterm elections in our next hour. And then a lightning rod for quite a bit of criticism, Enes Kanter Freedom. He will join us to discuss his dalliances with the WNBA, his offer to play in the league, maybe even lead the league, the blowback and pushback he's getting, why he's doing all of it. He will be our guest in our third and final hour as the show unfolds here. 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If you're not familiar with me, or if you, like, forgot who I am, because I was gone for weeks on this parental leave, I'm a Fox News political analyst and a senior columnist at the Washington Examiner. I'm looking at this microphone in front of my face. And by the way, if it sounds particularly excellent, high quality, that's because it is brand new. It's part of the new GBHQ, as I'm calling it here at the show. Much more on that to come in the weeks ahead. But I'm really excited about that. Just a little teaser there. But I'm looking at the mic, not just admiring how nice it is in this incredible studio that I'm sitting in. Again, a bit of a teaser. I'm like, do I remember how to do this? Is this thing on? And I think it is. I think we're all systems go as we're back. I will thank individually all of the guest hosts who helped keep this thing going in my absence at the end of the show during the home stretch. We've got a lot to catch up on with Christine and the whole team. So that is still yet to come at the tail end of today's show, but I just did want to address out of the gate the fact that I haven't gone now for the better part of not quite 2 months, but it was for the very best reason. And many of you are aware, we welcomed, my family did, a new child into the world, into our family in mid-July. She is the sweetest little girl. She is starting to sleep really well, thank God. Took a while, but she's starting to get the hang of it. And I just had that opportunity during some of these summer weeks to be here and do the thing in the middle of the night and all the bottle feeding and burping and the things that are sometimes monotonous and challenging and frustrating when she's crying. But it is what life is all about. And also spending time here with my family, with our son, who's about to go off to preschool tomorrow, if you can believe that. It seems like I blinked. He was just born. Now he's got a backpack that he's all excited to bring to school. He's really stoked. He is more ready for this than we are. But that's probably something we might discuss later on in the week. I anticipate it going well. But a lot of things happening at, we'll just call it like the family life, GBHQ family edition of my world over these last several weeks, almost 2 months, with our daughter turning 8 weeks old tomorrow. And I'm just so grateful again to everyone who helped make this show a success while I was gone, the forbearance of everyone in this audience. I heard from many of you, the patients saying, hey, we miss you, come on back, but have fun with your family. Programming directors of our affiliates around the country, thank you. a lot of gratitude here, and we'll have fun talking about some of those emotions in due course, probably mostly in the home stretch, which is what we brand the final segment of the show in our third hour. But I didn't want to just like come back after weeks off and pretend like nothing had happened. I wanted to explain, for those of you who didn't know, why I was gone, again, for the most joyous reason imaginable. But to reiterate, it's time to buckle down and get back to work, because we are now, what, less than 2 months away from a consequential midterm election cycle. This week, the Republicans will make their

case in Dallas, Texas, at this first ever midterm election experiment, this jaunt that they're taking down to the Lone Star State. And we will be covering some of that. And as we look ahead to November, there's something else, something that's happening sooner, something that's been on my mind now for a while, coming up at the end of this week. And I'm happy that I'm back on the air to talk about what are some pretty somber, sobering anniversaries. On Thursday, the day after tomorrow, we will mark 1 year since our friend Charlie Kirk was murdered in cold blood because of his political speech during his political speech. An absolutely awful day. Something that still makes me sick to my stomach. And the implications of what happened, where we are a year later, that's something that we will get into on this show later in the week. And then, of course, on Friday, it is September 11th. And it's not just any September 11th. It is 25 September 11ths hence from what I still believe was, to make it personal, the worst day of my life. I know for a lot of Americans who were alive and aware at the time, it is a day that none of us will forget. There was this rallying cry. There were a few of them in those early days. United we stand and never forget. And I will give the country credit. In those days and weeks, as the shock was still fresh, united we did stand, for the most part. And nothing lasts forever, and politics always seeps in and intervenes in some way. But for a good while there, it didn't matter how you voted, what you looked like. Almost unanimously, overwhelmingly, this country was united in grief, in horror, in anger. And say what you will about policy decisions that were made in the aftermath of those attacks, whether it was here at home or wars abroad, and some decisions were made that were excellent, some not. I think a lot of us were expecting at least one, if not more, major large-scale attacks after 9/11 that never came. Thank God. And a lot of people deserve a lot of credit for that, including the men and women of our military, of our intelligence services, of law enforcement. And I think, looking back 25 years later, if you had told me September 12th, September 14th, September 20th, 2001, hey, you'll be talking about this 25 years from now, and there will not have been a follow-on attack of this magnitude or even close to it at all, I'm not sure I would have believed that. And I don't think I would have been alone. And yet, here we are. So the United We Stand piece actually plays into, horrifyingly, the Charlie Kirk assassination. And how I feel like unity is not the order of the day in our country. Right? That first word, United States of America, feels a little bit in flux right now, to put it mildly. That's something that we will meditate and reflect on and grapple with here and elsewhere, I think. We need to. Then there's the never forget piece of it. This is really, really important. I've seen some trends on social media. I've seen a number of news articles about this as well. Younger Americans who don't remember 9/11 at all. They weren't born or they were very young. They've only seen some of the videos, maybe, or read about it a little bit, maybe. Some of them seem to be puzzled why a lot of older millennials, Xers, boomers, talk about 9/11 the way that we do, especially on huge anniversaries like the one that's coming up later this week. And it is way too frivolous to just say you had to

0: be there. But there is something to be said about a responsibility that those of us who lived through 9/11, that we all have to carry forward the never forget torch in a proactive, affirmative way. And not just having a ceremony where the bell tolls and everyone has a moment of silence and wasn't that awful. And there's, of course, a space for all of that. It's important. But that's not enough. I think especially 25 years on, where we now have a political culture where you have a rising generation and something of a movement, where one of the sentiments being said out loud is that we deserved 9/11. That the victims basically had it coming. I think the only way that takes root broadly in this country is if we fail on the never forget front. And never forgetting involves talking about it, sometimes in explicit, difficult, excruciating ways, because the day was excruciating and horrifying and infuriating. And therefore, over the course of this week, and you might think it's overkill, I don't, but I think this is a responsibility that we need to take seriously. I'm going to use this platform as I return to the air this week, building into Friday, whenever possible, when we have guests on the air, talking about what they remember. Because if you were alive and sentient and aware on that day, there are things viscerally that stay with you. And for everyone, it's a little different. And I think as part of the mission or the project Never Forget, I want to hear those memories, difficult as it may be to hear those memories, from our guests over the course of these shows. For the victims, for our country, for the future, I honestly feel like having these conversations is the literal least we can do in light of the thousands who were murdered that day and in light of the many thousands of Americans who then deployed abroad or worked around the clock to fight the enemy and prevent them from striking again. If we can't hold up that memory to make sure that it doesn't start to dissipate or get snuffed out. 25 years isn't that long. It is and it isn't. We can't fall down on this one 25 years later. So I just want to give you that heads up. That's what's coming over these next four shows. We'll cover a lot of things. It's not going to be all 9/11 all the time, but we are focused on that here, as I think we should be. And by the way, if we don't, if it's just sort of a quiet prayer, a bowed head, a furrowed brow, and moving on, into that vacuum floods other stuff. And there are people with agendas who are absolutely doing that flooding. That has to be rejected and resisted and fought. I'll give you an example of what I'm talking about as soon as we come back. We are just getting started a new broadcast week, a shortened week because of the holiday. I am back in this chair behind this microphone, and I am delighted and honored that you are here with me. With that, we will stand aside. Don't go anywhere. It's the Guy Benson Show.
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I'm Guy Benson. We're back. Before the break, I talked about that vacuum. That if we aren't doing the work of never forget what that means about 9/11, other people will start to insert their own agendas. While I was gone on parental leave, I saw the story about the official state broadcaster in Canada, the CBC, had an internal memo telling their journalists, instructing

0: warning them, do not refer to the terrorist attacks of September 11th as terrorist attacks. They had this watered-down language. Now, that went public. There was a huge outcry. The decision was overturned. But that was how people with an agenda inside the supposed news media in an allied country are trying to twist things. How to yank us, nudge us, tug us away from Never Forget. Here's a headline from the New York Post. This was over the long weekend. Schools flooded with 9/11 retellings that focus on Islamophobia, quote unquote. Hijacking history, woke teachers offer twisted 9/11 lessons focused on Islamophobia, not 2,977 innocents killed. And the story describes this curriculum that's been introduced and is available to students in many places across the country. The resource is called Teaching Beyond September 11th. New York Post calls it a radical retelling of 9/11 that devotes a single paragraph to the horrific attacks, fails to refer to the murderous Islamic extremists as terrorists, and focuses lessons on right-wing extremism and Islamophobia and the Oval Office. It was developed, you may not be shocked to learn, at an Ivy League school, Penn. It includes this passage: on the 11th of September 2001, 19 hijackers flew two airplanes into the Twin Towers of the World Trade Center in New York, one airplane into the Pentagon in Virginia, and a fourth into a field in Pennsylvania. A total of 2,996 people were killed, including the hijackers. That's it in terms of actually dealing with what was done, what was inflicted upon this country that day. And then the rest of it goes on to all of these political projects about how, oh, it's really this big exercise in Islamophobia. We have to teach beyond September 11th. That's actually in the title of this thing. Education departments in states like Pennsylvania, Massachusetts, Wisconsin, Oregon all recommend this curriculum that doesn't deal with the radical jihadist motivations of the terrorists at all, doesn't call them terrorists, and then moves on to all these other little things to quibble about and to sort of rewrite the story. This is what some people are trying to do to educate, air quotes, kids about September 11th. That needs to be fought in schools and also opposed with word and deed by those of us who remember. That's what Never Forget is going to require. It's the Guy Benson Show.
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3: ABC News, I'm Chuck Sievertson. Breaking news, the agreement between the Department of Homeland Security and Internal Revenue Service sharing data to go after those who are illegally in the U.S. is illegal. Rules are unanimous. D.C. Circuit Court of Appeals. Mother in Frankfort, Illinois, outside Chicago, has been ordered detained until trial. Corey Walsh accused of murdering her 2-year-old son in a case similar to Lindsey Clancy's. ABC's Aaron Katursky.
4: Her attorney says she hopes that everybody comes to see this for what it was. In other words, for what Lindsey Clancy's attorney said that she was in the throes of a psychotic episode after the birth there of this woman's fourth child.
3: International Brent crude oil is going up to near $100 a barrel because the markets are concerned about a wave of air attacks on Saudi Arabian oil facilities today by the Iran-backed Houthi rebels. Weaker, Hurricane Lowell moves away from Hawaii. This is ABC News.
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0: biggest headlines in Washington to the culture shift shaping the country. 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Guy Benson.
1: 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Thanks for listening. I'm very pleased to welcome back to the show and our airwaves, Brett Baier, chief political anchor here at Fox News, anchor of Special Report weeknights at 6 p.m. Eastern on Fox News Channel, and best-selling author, including most recently of The Case for America, at Brett Baier across social media. Brett, great to have you.
2: Guy, good to be back, and welcome back.
1: Thank you very, very much. On that front, the audience knows I was off for a number of weeks with our new daughter at home. It's been great. Some people did kind of warn me, both on the show and off the air, yeah, the transition from one to two kids is no joke. Fact check, true. It's a lot. I know it's been a minute for you and Amy, but do you have any advice looking back on going from one to two? Because it's a lot more juggling.
2: You're man to man. And it's, you gotta value sleep. Sleep is your friend. Get it when you can. And cherish it when it happens.
1: That is very true. I can attest to that. And we're doing our best here. And so far, I want to knock on wood here. So far, she has been a pretty good sleeper and getting better. So I just hope that trend continues. Brett, something that I mentioned at the open, just at the top of the hour, I've been really thinking hard.

0: specific memories that have stuck with them about that day, something that has been personal to you that you haven't ever let go of, and I'm wondering what those might be for you.
1: Yeah, I mean, that day was a big change for me. I was in Atlanta. I was covering the Southeast and South and Central America for Fox, and got called up to back up when the second plane hit in New York, and got in the car to drive. And then the third plane hit the Pentagon, and I was rerouted with my producer to the Pentagon. And I started doing live shots outside the burning Pentagon that night for Fox affiliates around the country. And then I never left. So the images of that day, for me, the burning Pentagon, the people, the bodies being taken out, the press conferences and the updates at the Citgo station right outside the Pentagon where we were set up, are very poignant memories. But big picture, I never went back to Atlanta and was on a trip overseas as Defense Secretary then. Don Rumsfeld was making the case for war in countries around the globe. And then I started my time in Washington covering the Pentagon after I got back.
0: In a very significant and, of course, turbulent time where some really big decisions, good, bad, and everything in between, were being made in that building. But something that jumped out at me, Brett, was just talking about your role standing with that microphone in front of a camera outside the burning Pentagon. Just those two words, burning Pentagon. Here was an attack that struck one of the sides, one of the five sides of our military headquarters in our seat of power. I remember that day being mostly focused, as most people were, on what was happening in New York. I was in the New York area. That's where I was living. My dad worked in Lower Manhattan. I've spoken about this before. But there was this moment I remember feeling of profound vulnerability when it was confirmed that the Pentagon had been hit. Because I do think there was maybe not a sense of invincibility for Americans when it came to our homeland and that sort of thing. But we've been coming through a very successful period as a country. And that all just evaporated in the span of a few hours. And the fact that our military headquarters was successfully attacked, was on fire, was really scary.
1: Yeah, it was scary. And there was a lot of, obviously, uncertainty in those hours, and all the planes that were ordered to get to ground, and worrying about the plane that was yet to, you know, come down. And then Shanksville happens in the moments after the Pentagon. And I think that changed everything for the way we looked at the world. Obviously, it began the Department of Homeland Security. It began TSA. Shortly thereafter, the Director of National Intelligence was formed, the office. By the way, I have an interview with the new DNI, Jay Clayton, that'll air on Friday at 9/11. And it's really fascinating. His experience about 9/11, he most recently was the U.S. Attorney for the Southern District of New York, and has done big things. And his reflection on 9/11 is really poignant.
0: And I do think this anniversary, 25 years, will, at least for a period of time, color our political conversations as well, because much has been made, I think rightly, and I will be making more of it here on this show myself in the days ahead. There is this growing, burgeoning movement on the left that is led by people who will say things that either really minimize 9/11 or seek to focus the attention of the lessons of 9/11 away from the attack and the victims, and then certain figures even saying more aggressively, more offensively, that we had it coming and America deserved 9/11. That isn't so much this tiny fringe fifth column in our country anymore. And I do think that the Republicans are going to try to make hay of that in these upcoming elections, saying, hey, America, you may not love us, to put it politely, but look at what this other party is becoming. I wonder if you agree with that assessment of how the Republicans are going to try to have this battle and prosecute the political case here in the

0: next couple of months. And might it work? Because the Democrats in 2022 seem to avoid what was expected to be a really big thumping loss in those midterms by effectively arguing, yeah, you don't love us, but the other side's too crazy. And it kind of worked out okay for them. The Republicans are, I think, hoping for a similar outcome here. What do you think?
1: Yeah, I think there's a lot of iterations we have yet to go between now and November. But that is one theme. And it does, you know, bode well for Republicans to point back to 9/11 25 years later and the importance of bold national security and point to specifics. I think that some of the problem is that, you know, our kids don't know 9/11. I've had to instruct my boys about, you know, that day and exactly all of that. I mean, 25 years ago is 25 years ago. So I think it is an important part politically. I'm sure Republicans will tap into it. But most of this election is going to be about how you feel about the economy and how you personally feel about your budget and what that means. I think it's going to be fascinating. I leave for Dallas tomorrow for the midterm convention. And I think that for all the talk that President Trump was not going to be on the ballot this time, they are flipping the script and saying, you know what, he is on the ballot. And they're going to go around the country defending what has happened and then pointing to the extreme part of the Democratic Party to make that separation. And the question is whether he has enough time and if the economy, if people start feeling okay about where they are.
0: Yeah, and that's the point we've been making now for months. And you can point to certain data points and say, look, things are getting better. Then you've got countervailing evidence elsewhere. And generally this gloomy mood amongst the electorate that does not bode well for the party in power, the Republicans. And they're going to try to kind of change that and to make the case as they can in this focused event, this first ever midterm convention that they're holding in Dallas. I know you're down there covering it. We will have some thoughts and analysis and sound from that on this show as well. Does that move the needle in your mind? It's kind of a novel thing. Do you think the Democrats are kind of watching with curiosity? Is this something we should have done? I know they don't really have any money. The DNC is really in dire straits there. But is this whistling past the graveyard, or do the Republicans feel like they can actually achieve something this week?
1: I think it's going to be fascinating to see. I mean, I think it's the jury's still out. I'll tell you more when I get there and how it feels and what it looks like. We've got a couple of days of a lot of coverage and talking to voters and talking to the Senate candidates there in Texas. But yeah, I have yet to see whether it's going to pan out. And, you know, how big a needle mover it is. I do think that it is the start of their sprint to say we're going to defend what this administration has done and we're going to show contrast to what some of these candidates are talking about.
0: Brett, one thing that I think about when I try to analyze an election cycle, and this is something that I learned from our friend here, Josh Krasauer, who's been on your panel many times as well, really sharp analyst in my view. And he said, pay attention to kind of the behavior, the political body language of the candidates themselves, more than the ads, more than the talking points, more than the polls. Look at what the candidates and the campaigns are doing and how they're behaving. I think there's kind of an element of that, a corollary to that involving President Trump, where sometimes if things seem to be going well for him politically, he has more of a lightness about him, more of a sense of humor, less of the lashing out stuff that we see sometimes. And the opposite is also true. If he senses that things aren't going well and perceives that maybe there's political vulnerability, he can sort of lash out and snap at people, and we've seen him doing that, including against some of our colleagues in recent days. And I wonder if some of that, you know, working the refs and some of the frustrations that seem to be boiling over on social media from him, if that's one of the factors here, maybe one of the red flags for the Republicans, given how the president seems to be just generally feeling these days.
1: Maybe. Although it's tough to read with President Trump. You know, some days he's like that, and other days he bounces back and says, we're going to win the midterms, which he put out on Truth Social just today. I think that he's going to be engaged and is ready to do something crazy like 30 states in 30 days. I don't know the specifics, but I know that the travel schedule is going to be intense. And, you know, I think that there are vulnerabilities that they didn't have to cause themselves, that some candidates are better than others. And I think a lot will be meted out here. We'll see how the picture looks probably early October. And then, you know, voters are engaged and the cake is kind of baked.
0: Because I do feel like the Republican base, the center-right electorate, is not nearly as motivated or enthusiastic as their opponents on the other side of the spectrum are right now. That's typical, and if you look at just historically midterm cycles and the cadence of these things. But the difference between mediocre to bad Republican turnout to, like, mediocre-ish okay, that could be decisive in a number of really important races, right? So I feel like President Trump still is that big, big draw, and he's going to try to tell his base one more time here while he's president, I might not be literally on the ballot, but think of it as if I am. And I feel like a lot of the party is going to say, yes, please, we welcome with open arms that pep talk. And it sounds like he wants to barnstorm and try.
1: Yeah. I mean, he's clearly going to leave it on the field. And I think play to the whistle, continuing the analogy. I think there's that sense. And I think that that's the equation that they feel like they could fire up the base, not make the independents angry, and draw the contrast between policy. You know, one thing that Democrats have not really laid out is the specific policy that they're going to advocate for that changes the dynamic. Like, tell me how you're going to change the prices, you know, coming down for me. Mm-hmm. How is this, by Democrats being elected, how does that change the dynamic immediately? Like, where is the policy stuff? Show me the list of bills. And I don't think that they've effectively laid that out. A number of races have just been about, we're not going to be Trump.
0: Yeah. And I mean, the Democrats were largely thrown out of office not long ago, last election cycle, because of their policies on the economy. So I guess here we go again. Brett Baier, chief political anchor here at Fox News. He is the anchor of Special Report coming up at 6 p.m. Eastern on the news channel, which is right after we go off the air here. Brett, always appreciate your time. Thank you so much.
1: All right. See you, guys.
0: Take a break. We'll come right back. It is the Guy Benson Show. Stay tuned.
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Welcome back, everyone, to the Guy Benson Show. A lot of you guys know I'm a big college football fan, so things are back. I'm happy to report that my Northwestern Wildcats off to a 1-0 start. Nice win, a little scary at times, but nice win over South Dakota State in Evanston on Saturday night. There was a hype video for a team from a conference that I do not root for, a team that I don't particularly care for, but I watched this hype video and it gave me chills. The Tennessee Volunteers used Dolly Parton's My Tennessee Mountain Home to set the table for their season. And of course, Dolly, being from Tennessee, living there for so long, there were tributes galore to her at their home game over the weekend, and they were phenomenal. Team wearing an orange butterfly on their helmet for the season. Between the third and fourth quarters, normally they play a Morgan Wallen song. Instead, it was that song by Dolly Parton, the aforementioned My Tennessee Mountain Home. And then one of the iconic songs that Dolly wrote is made most famous by Whitney Houston, but written by Dolly Parton, was I Will Always Love You. And they played Dolly's version of that inside Neyland Stadium in Knoxville during the game, 100,000 plus people singing along. Here's a little taste, cut 38. People who were there said it was really powerful. Listening to everyone sing, there were some people in tears, grieving the loss of this icon, this American national treasure who passed away recently, and the fact that her voice and her memory will live on in those games, in the SEC. I think that's

0: a really cool tribute. Very well deserved, very well done by the University of Tennessee and their football program. So tip of the cap, a rare one from me, but they earned it here. Another hour of the Guy Benson Show coming up next. A lot still to get to as I'm back in the saddle. Don't go anywhere. Hour number two on its way. On September 17, 1787, 39 delegates gathered in Philadelphia to sign a document that would change the course of history. Of course, we're talking about the U.S. Constitution. It did more than just establish a government. It created a framework for self-governance under law, dividing political power, limiting its exercise, and protecting the liberty of the American people. We the people reminds us that government doesn't grant our rights. Its authority comes from the people it serves. This month, my friends at Americans for Prosperity are asking each of us to take a few minutes to return to the document itself. What a great idea. 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AFP believes the Constitution can endure only if we understand the principles it was written to preserve. 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
8: From ABC News, I'm Chuck Severson. A mother in Frankfort, Illinois, outside Chicago, has been ordered detained until trial. Corey Walsh, accused of murdering her two-year-old son in a case similar to Lindsey Clancy's. ABC's Aaron Katursky.
9: Witnesses also said that she had been texting as recently as 3-4 hours before she allegedly killed her own toddler about the Lindsey Clancy case. Now, was she doing that because she was just, like millions of people around the country, interested? Or was, as her attorney says, she having a psychotic episode and maybe reaching out to find some kind of answer for what she herself was going through? We don't know.
8: The lawyer for Clancy, whose trial in the killing of her three children ended in a mistrial, Kevin Reddington, during an ABC News interview today.
10: Mr. President, I would hope that you would consider this young lady, the type of person she is, what she's been through, and consider a pardon.
8: But legal experts and now White House officials say the president can only pardon people for federal crimes, not state crimes, for which a state governor can issue pardons. Potentially making gasoline go up, oil prices are rising. The international Brent crude up nearly $100 a barrel because the markets are concerned about a wave of air attacks on Saudi Arabian oil facilities today by the Iran-backed Houthi rebels. British government has announced sanctions against businesses and those who do business with Israeli settlements in the West Bank. Foreign Secretary Ed Miliband.
11: The sanctions regime will target illegal settlements and settlement expansion, not Israel. We will continue to support important and valued trade with Green Line Israel precisely because we support the two-state solution, including security and prosperity for Israel.
8: In response, the Israeli government has closed the British consulate in Jerusalem. At the close, Wall Street major indexes are lower. You're listening to ABC News.
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3: These statements have not been evaluated by the FDA. This product is not intended to diagnose, treat, cure, or prevent any...
4: State Auditor's Office calling for an audit of Lincoln Fire and Rescue. I'm Jeff Moats, KFOR News. State Auditor Mike Foley reports that Lincoln Fire and Rescue employees received more than $7.2 million in overtime pay in 2025 and is calling for a performance audit of the department's scheduling practices. Foley sent out a letter today indicating data shows the top 100 overtime earners got an average of an extra $45,000, with their total average annual pay bumped up to $160,000.
5: Now, it's dangerous work. I respect them. I admire them. They put their lives on the line for us, but I was not thinking $160,000 a year would be quite typical for a firefighter in Lincoln, Nebraska.
4: But a statement from LFR Chief Dave Engler before noon today says, quote, LFR cooperated fully with the state auditor's review and provided the financial records and other information requested. We are pleased that after reviewing that information, the auditor determined that a separate financial audit to be unnecessary at this time, end quote. LFR Battalion Chief Mark Majors, 25 years ago, was a new member of Nebraska's Urban Search and Rescue Team Task Force 1 when they were called in to provide mutual aid to New York City firefighters in the aftermath of the 9/11 attacks. Majors explains the role of Task Force 1 was to set up rescue rigs with makeshift big trucks.
6: Think of a grain truck with a big open back on it and the wooden slat sides. We had a couple of trucks, a couple of vans, a couple of pickups or flatbeds, and we just took a lot of our equipment and we set everything up on those, and we kind of split our team in two, and actually half the team went to one location, and we stayed more downtown.
4: LFR is holding an observance and blood drive outside Fire Station 1 at 18th and Q starting at 8:30 Friday morning. Upward trend in undergraduate enrollment continues this fall at UNL. According to a news release, UNL has just over 4,800 first-time freshmen enrolled, an increase of about 2.3% from a year ago. Overall enrollment at UNL reached just over 19,400 students. Heat advisory through 7 o'clock tonight. Showers and thunderstorms likely tonight. Overnight low around 69, sunny and 83 tomorrow. I'm Jeff Moats, KFOR News.
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11: It's a brand new hour here on the Guy Benson Show, our middle hour. Thank you for tuning in. I am Guy Benson, back here behind the mic today after some time off caring for our newborn infant daughter, but very excited to be back with all of you. 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A Fox News alert as we hit this second hour. The Dow losing altitude today, down in the red, 626 points. The Dow closing at 52,787. Well, the socialists had a conference in these last couple of days. They were in Chicago. And for a long time, I think a lot of us would sort of ingest some clips from socialist conferences and laugh at the things that were going on there. There was a clip that went very viral years ago, 5-6 years ago, something like that, where they couldn't even conduct the business of the convention because there were so many points of order and people were talking too loudly and they were doing twinkle fingers and jazz hands instead of clapping because that would trigger certain people. And I mean, it was just like a festival of neuroses and bizarre people gathered in one place and they couldn't really do anything. And it was funny. It was genuinely funny to watch, but it is less and less funny because the socialists are on the march in this country within the center-left coalition, within the Democratic Party that they are increasingly seeking to take over with more and more success among the youth in this country. There's a sense of, oh, well, you know, things are terrible and rotten and it's the fault of the system and capitalism. So let's turn to something totally different. And this siren song of a failed ideology appeals to, I think, a concerning number of voters, especially who are younger. So it's not just, hey, let's play this and point and laugh. These are the people who make up a movement that are becoming more and more influential within American politics, which is why I want you to hear some of what was said during this conference. There is a woman named Beatrice Alder Bolton, and she was lecturing people about the evils of fitness, physical fitness, through her COVID mask, of course. So many COVID masks. So many masks. I remember just before, what was it, around July 4th, there was a big meeting of the DSA types in Denver, Colorado. There was a photo of the room where they were bragging, look how many organizers we have. And the photo went everywhere because there was an extraordinary percentage of them still wearing COVID masks in 2026. The woke 1.0 was crazy crowd, like AOC, have failed to explain how woke 1.0 is actually over for a lot of these people. It isn't. This is one of my recurring themes I've been talking about on the show. They would love to drag us back to as woke as possible as soon as possible. And so I guess one of their obsessions at this Chicago socialism confab was physical fitness, which they said was akin to fascism and one of the terrible byproducts of capitalism. And again, like, you might find this funny and there is something amusing about it, but these people cannot have power. They're nuts. Here is Ms. Alder Bolton in Cut 18.
12: Revolution is not a contest between optimized and properly prepared bodies. That idea is fascist in and of itself and erases the history of left struggles around the world.
11: A little muffled there because of the COVID mask that she's wearing. Cut 19, she went on and expanded on this point.
12: Fitness is a measure of relative disposability under capitalism. Our task is not to become less disposable, to become more useful to the ruling order. What we all need to be doing is rejecting disposability in all of its forms. The point is not to beat the fascists at their own game. It is not to lay a better claim on their own territory by being fitter, more eugenic. In fact, the more dysgenic, the better, I think.
11: How profound. Look, I'm not for treating any human as disposable, treating any American as disposable. I think they actually do make exceptions to that value. But they've decided that physical fitness is some sort of fascist adjacent violence. Here's another one, a guy at this same conference, Deshaun L. Harrison, who I see at least one description of him was trans theorist and abolitionist and an author. And he was talking about body fascism and the importance of quote-unquote black fatness. Just listen. Let's cut 15. Go.
13: Black fatness is made meaningful through suffering, through surveillance, and through control. And the policing of that black fat flesh anchors entire systems of governance. Without a population to discipline, there would

0: be no BMI, no obesity epidemic, and no medical or scientific institutions organized around managing fatness.
1: The policing of black fat flesh anchors entire systems of governance. What in God's name is this person talking about? I almost said man, but I don't want to, heaven forbid, misgender someone here, given his trans theorist title. Policing of black fat flesh? That's a very weird thing to be talking about at all, let alone attributing the entire system of governance to that end. Again, I shouldn't laugh. This person goes on, cut 17. There's a key word I want you to hear in this one. Listen.
0: GLP-1s just mark a new phase in body fascism. The political deployment of GLP-1s is fascistic, not because individuals take them, but because the conditions under which they become necessary are shaped by a world fixated on genociding fat people. This is a structural critique that asks, what happens when the conditions produced by capitalism, by public health, by the state apparatus, and by anti-black desire align around a single bodily ideal that leaves little to no room for divergence and punishes any body that does? Whereas earlier diet drugs were often associated with vanity or addiction, GLP-1s are positioned as responsible medicine, promising relief rather than restraint.
1: Look, I'm open to conversations about some of these, magic bullet cures and GLP-1s and whether they're becoming too mainstreamed and who needs them and who doesn't. Now, fine. There are reasonable conversations to be had, discussions to go on. But that's not what this was at the old socialism conference, where they're talking about the policing of black fat flesh being fascistic because it's shaped, quote, by a world fixated on genociding fat people. Here we have yet another installment of the left just deciding that the word genocide can be applied to anything that they might not like and bothers them. They don't care about the accuracy of that word, clearly, as we've seen with Gaza and that lie. But then it's everything. You don't like it, it's genocide. Normally, you could point at these people and say, kooky, kooky, crazy, why spend time on this guy? It's because this crowd is winning on the left right now. They're increasing their power. And I would basically beg voters, do not give these emotionally dysregulated people any more power. Please. We'll be right back.
2: 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It's Guy Benson.
3: Bringing the D.C. 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
3: Hi, folks. 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
4: And Jesse Thompson.
3: Here's some quick encouragement from Jesus in Matthew 6. Do not be anxious about your life, what you'll eat or what you'll drink, nor about your body, what you will wear. Is not life more than food and the body more than clothing?
4: Look at the birds of the air. 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Are you not more valuable than they? 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
3: Have a blessed day.
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0: Benson, we are back. Someone is back in the news. He has imposed himself upon us, thrust himself into the news cycle. At least that's what he's trying to do. And part of me doesn't want to oblige at all. Right? Like, no thanks. You have become irrelevant. You sidelined yourself in a number of ways, and I'm happy for you to stay there. But there are one or two things that I do want to simply point out about Colin Kaepernick. So he's hawking a book. I will not buy the book. I will not read the book. I have no interest. I won't promote the book. If you want to go on the Google machine and figure out what it's called and go buy it, free country, go for it. I'm just not going to use my platform to promote it. But in case you're suddenly wondering, why is this guy yet again everywhere so tiresome? It's because he wants people to go buy this book of his. And he apparently has made an adjustment to a position he had previously taken when it comes to voting. And I will tell you about that update. It has a punchline that probably isn't surprising, but it is illustrative. But one other thought before we get to that about Kaepernick and his whole shtick, the anthem kneeling, all of it. I had nuanced views. We talked about them here on the show at the time. That was even pre-peak woke, where I have strong free speech views. I also found it extremely disrespectful. And I think that for someone who wore, as Kaepernick did, socks, for example, depicting police officers as pigs, this was someone driven by an agenda that I rejected and still reject. Now, as an American, he has all sorts of freedom to express his hatred for the police, for the country, whatever he wants. And I have every right to detest those things and detest him for it. And that's how I've sort of gone about this. Nike, of course, the big corporate behemoth, although not so much anymore, that's the point here, they decided to go all in on Kaepernick. He was one of their star endorsements. They paid him a ton of money. And it almost felt like for a while he was running the company, making business decisions based on his various grievances. And the breaking point for me personally, because I was not a fan of any of this, I'm not a big boycott person, right? There are companies that have sometimes founders or corporate ethos, visions, whatever, that I disagree with or object to. One example that comes to mind is Ben and Jerry's ice cream, right? It's like these socialist communist guys founded the company. I think they're totally wrong on all of that. I also think the ice cream is delicious and I do enjoy it, right? So I don't try to go out and live a politicized life. I think that's no way to live your life. But there are a few exceptions here or there where someone or something pushes me just a little too far, and Nike did that with Kaepernick. The incident in question was when he reportedly, I remember reading about this at the time in the Wall Street Journal, this was 6-7 years ago, Kaepernick at the peak of his sort of woke powers, controlling Nike's business calls, they had these Betsy Ross U.S. flag sneakers ready to go. Not just a concept, they had been developed. They had been manufactured. They were going to hit shelves for consumers to purchase. And Kaepernick decided, no, the Betsy Ross flag is offensive. I'm sure he finds the American flag offensive. He kneels during the anthem, after all, or knelt, because he hasn't played in a long time, one of his many grievances. He decided the Betsy Ross flag was offensive and should not be available from Nike. And so the company said, okay, sorry, sir, and yanked it. Shoes never came out because CEO Colin Kaepernick decided that they are offensive. And there are many reasons why Nike is now really circling the toilet bowl as a company. They made a lot of bad decisions, and there's been a lot of ink spilled about their various calls made at the corporate level. And a lot of them had nothing to do with politics or wokeness or anything like that. This was a combination of factors compounding woes and miscues and stupidity. But I absolutely maintain that a piece of this puzzle, and not an insubstantial one, a significant piece of the puzzle, as you watch their stock dropping like a stone, they were removed from the S&P 100. I mean, they have fallen from grace in a very, very notable eyebrow-raising way. closing stores all over the place. I saw a headline that they were closing, I think, about a dozen stores across the country. Some of that hemorrhaging is because of the woke broke connection. And as I said, I'm not a big boycott sort of fellow, but after the Betsy Ross incident, I said, all right, I think my relationship in terms of exchanging my money for their products with that company is over. If that person with those views and values is effectively de facto running the company, I don't want to reward that with my hard-earned money. And I have stuck to that, I think, maybe one purchase in 7 years. I stuck to it. And apparently I'm not alone. So now Kaepernick's off to his new project, which is trying to sell his book in the country that he dislikes very much. And I guess to get attention, right, that's something that he has always found to be desirable. He is someone who's an attention seeker. He has to give a few little hooks to the media. Of course, they're very happy to line up and interview him because many of them actually share some of his views, I'd say, of the country, racial politics, all of that. But one of the things that he has decided to serve up to them on a silver platter is a reconsideration, apparently, of his stance against voting. So going all the way back to 2016, so he's been at this for a decade. He had said that was when a lot of the anthem kneeling stuff got going. He told reporters that election month, November 2016, quote, "You know, I think it would be hypocritical of me to vote." He said, "I said from the beginning I was against oppression. I was against the system of oppression. I'm not going to show support for that system. And to me, the oppressor isn't going to allow you to vote your way out of your oppression." This guy was a multimillionaire athlete, an elite athlete making tons of money. He ended up getting even more money from big corporations like Nike. And all he would talk about was his oppression and how oppressed he was. It's just this nauseating performance. And so he said, it was his very principled stand, apparently, "I'm not going to vote because that would be hypocritical, because I'm not going to show any support for the system of oppression," by which he means the United States of America, our whole system of government, representative democracy, our republic. He wanted no part of it. So he was, speaking of boycotts, boycotting America, basically. I mean, he'd happily take all that sweet, sweet money. He's going to ask for Americans' sweet, sweet dollars on the book tour. But as for America itself, effectively boycotting, because you're not going to let the oppressors permit you to vote your way out of your oppression, whatever that means. Just ridiculous. Nonsense on stilts. More of this toxic stuff from this unsurprising source. However, here is the promised punchline. Here is one of the news hooks, apparently, he wants us to pay attention to. And I think it actually is worth spending a little bit of time on, which is this. He has evidently reversed himself. He's pulling a bit of a 180 on voting. And there is a political figure that has inspired him, quote unquote, to do so. He is finally feeling the love for a political candidate to the point that he's reconsidering the voting moratorium. That candidate, that political figure, ladies and gentlemen, if you did not guess already, is the communist mayor of New York City, Zohran Mamdani. Lest there was any doubt. We'll take a break. We'll come back on the Guy Benson Show after this.
1: 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Get real. And say it all without the university muzzle. As soon as the whistle blows, the KFOR Lincoln Real Red Reaction Show goes live with your calls, opinions, and rants. 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
2: ABC News, I'm Chuck Sievertson. Ordered detained until trial in Frankfort, Illinois, Cora Walsh, accused of murdering her 2-year-old son in a case similar to Lindsey Clancy's. ABC's Aaron Katursky.
3: Witnesses also said that she had been texting as recently as 3-4 hours before she allegedly killed her own toddler about the Lindsey Clancy case.
2: Clancy's lawyer, Kevin Reddington, during an ABC News interview today.
4: Mr. President, I would hope that you would consider this young lady, the type of person she is, what she's been through, and consider a pardon.
2: Legal experts and now White House officials say the president can only pardon for federal crimes. Oil prices are rising to near $100 a barrel amid a wave of air attacks on Saudi Arabian oil facilities by Iran-backed Houthi rebels. The British government announces sanctions against businesses and those who do business with Israeli settlements in the West Bank. This is ABC News.
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11: 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Is there progress when it comes to the Russia-Ukraine talks? Black boxes recovered from the Amazon jet crash. And touchdown trivia, qualify for Nebraska Bowling Green tickets.
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13: 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With us now is Byron York. He is my colleague twice over. He's chief political correspondent at the Washington Examiner, which is where my writing appears. Also a Fox News contributor. Byron, great to have you here.
14: Hi, Guy. Great to be here.
13: Let's start with this. Before we get into politics and elections and the convention and all of that, this week I do want to ask almost all of our guests for a remembrance or two about 9/11. There are a lot of people who are listening to our show right now and will listen on the podcast who are younger, who have no living memory of that day. And I think we are losing something there. And the slogan, never forget, needs to mean something. And part of that involves us collectively talking honestly, even painfully, about what happened. When you think about that awful day, 25 years ago this week, what are one or two things, vignettes, memories, whatever they might be, that come to mind for you in particular?
14: Yes. First, to your first point, I remember talking to a person who was maybe 2 or 3 years old at 9/11, and now an adult, of course, and they said, you know, it just did not rock my world. And I said, well, it sure as hell rocked mine. But you're right. That's exactly, when as someone who doesn't live through it, they're not going to have the same experience. I just remember it. I was at home in Washington, and I remember it, first of all, just not believing it had happened. Somebody told me on the phone that it happened, and I was sure it had been an accident. And then basically, as the day went by, someone called and said that a friend of many of ours, Barbara,

0: sitting on his front steps, and he just had a 1,000-yard stare in his face, just a 1,000-yard stare. And it turned out that his wife had been on the plane to California that hit the Pentagon. And so, you know, it was it was really real. And then the last thing is I had to do something. I had to go over into suburban Virginia. And it was a kind of a scene from War of the Worlds where people were desperately trying to flee, you know, the District of Columbia in the belief that there could be, you know, more attacks. And, of course, the government people had all been sent home, and the Pentagon was smoking to our left. And it was just an extraordinary scene of how vulnerable everybody was sitting in a traffic jam amid this attack on the United States. So it was just a whole sort of grab bag of memories of how the actual human effect of it.
1: Yeah, and I just want to pick up and follow up on one point, because of course there was anger that was immediate for many of us. There was deep grief and sadness. But there was fear. I think that's part of what gets forgotten and is sometimes sort of made light of by people, especially younger people who are like, oh gosh, why are these people so hung up over this and still this traumatized? Well, among all the other reasons, including 3,000 dead, for a long time, Byron, not just that day, but for days, weeks, months, in some cases years, there was an absolute conviction among, I would say, most Americans that another giant attack was coming. Whether it was imminent, maybe on the way, or being planned, there was a sense that not only did this happen, we are still not safe, something else is coming. That was a daily trauma that sort of hung over all of this.
0: Oh, it did. It did. First of all, I mean, obviously it took a long time just to recover and just want to do the normal things of life after that. But yes, there was always this belief. And of course, the entire security apparatus that we just sort of take for granted today with traveling and airports and stuff was created after 9/11. There was a huge debate over the creation of something called the Department of Homeland Security, which I thought was a bad idea at the time, still do. But it was created, and then the Transportation Safety, what is authority or administration or whatever, TSA, was also created, and the whole airport experience that millions of Americans experience every day came from that very fear. And then there were all sorts of scenarios of things that clever terrorists could do. And clearly the U.S. government and security agencies worked extremely hard to make sure that didn't happen. And in terms of major attacks, it did not happen. And they all do deserve great credit for that.
1: Byron, let's pivot to politics. We are now just weeks away from the 2026 midterm elections. And I think a lot of people just looking at history would have come into this cycle saying, well, in all likelihood, it's going to be probably a pretty tough, challenging year for the party in power. That's especially true if people feel like things aren't going well, and the polls suggest that people don't overall feel like things are going well in this country. A lot of that is being borne, the brunt of it, by the party in power, which makes sense. You can think it's fair, unfair. It's just reality. What the Republicans are trying to do, especially this week, is to sort of reset the conversation with this first ever, really, convention, the midterm convention being held in Dallas, Texas, to say, hey, we're going to get together, we're going to make our pitch. Here's the argument that we have about what we've done and what we want to do. And here's our argument about our opponents. We see this every 4 years in a presidential year. This is now something of an experiment. In the midterm cycle, only the Republicans are doing it. The Democrats are not, partially maybe because they can't afford to. The DNC's broke. I just wonder what you think of this plan. Will it get attention? Will it get coverage? Because I think the Republicans think they've got a story to tell. I don't disagree in some ways, but I think a lot of journalists probably don't want to amplify that messaging if they can avoid it. And they can say, oh, well, it's about fairness. The Democrats aren't having one, so we're not going to do it. What do you make of this gambit by the GOP?
0: Well,

0: Well, it is new. And what's the phrase you said, reset the conversation or reset the issue?
1: Narrative, whatever it might be.
0: Not possible. It's too late for that. I think most voters have probably decided which party they're going to vote for. And of course, actual voting starts pretty soon. So I think it's really too late to have kind of this meaningful conversation that changes the direction of this election, absent some terrible world-changing event that would be bad news. I think we are where we are, and where we are is the president's job approval is low, under 40 in the Real Clear Politics average of polls, which includes some polls that are somewhat favorable to the president, as well as those that are not. And so the president's job approval is low. The direction of the country, the number of people who say the country's going in the right direction is about 35%. It's been lower, but that's not great. What's called the generic ballot, which is the basic question when you ask somebody, if the election were today, would you vote for the Democratic candidate or the Republican candidate to represent you in Congress? And Democrats have a lead with that. And, just the general issues.
1: But mid-single digits on average, right, thereabouts.
0: Yeah. Yeah, and then the cost of living problem. You look at the number of people who say that they are worse off financially than they were, a year ago or 2 years ago. It's a pretty large number, and just the general experience that every single person has going to a grocery store or to a gas station. I think you put all those together. I think this thing is pretty much set. Don't know exactly how it's going to turn out, but I just don't see it taking some big turn in either party's favor from now.
1: Byron, when we come back, let's dig into some of the important races one by one coming up.
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0: back on the Guy Benson Show. We're talking about the upcoming looming midterm elections with our friend and colleague Byron York. Byron, you had tweeted over the long weekend about some of the polling, and I know a lot of our listeners will immediately bristle and say, well, the polling is often garbage, and we've seen those examples, and there are absolutely elements that are true to that sentiment, and that's fair. And as a matter of fact, Patrick Ruffini, who's a very smart, I think, innovative Republican-aligned pollster, he noted not that long ago that typically over the summer, Democrats, particularly in Senate races, for whatever reason, overperform in the polls, and it ends up looking silly by Election Day what the polls are showing over the summer for Senate races for these Democrats. Now, if that trend continues, that would be good news for the Republicans. If not, different story. All that being said, your tweet, Byron, was just like, hey, here are the averages, looking at a bunch of the key Senate races, which I am really focused in on this show. And I got a lot of pushback because I amplified your tweet and had a few things to say about it. And a lot of the replies were people saying, well, that's a weird poll because, and I just want to be clear, this was not a single poll that you were highlighting. This was the average of the polling. If the polling averages across those Senate races, let's just talk about that, turns out to be correct, the Democrats are poised to win not just the House, but the U.S. Senate as well. That said, we have seen these polling misses any number of times. Often they cut in favor of the Democrats, meaning the polling looks better for them than actually turns out to be the case when people vote. But past might be prologue, maybe not. What's your sense on the Senate picture right now and how reliable the polling is or is not heading out of Labor Day?
1: Well, two of the examples of polling that were just appalling were both with Democrat versus Democrat races. That's the Senate primary in Michigan, in which Abdul El-Sayed was supposed to win by 10 points or more, and he ends up squeaking by 1 point. And then it was the governor's nomination, Democratic nomination in Wisconsin, which you had Francesca Hong, who was up by 20 points. There were 22 points in one poll, and she
0: By the way, can I just jump in real quick to solidify your point? It's not like those were primaries being held in states that don't often factor into the national political conversation,
1: yeah,
0: right?
1: Michigan,
0: this was Michigan
1: yeah.
0: and Wisconsin, where they have a lot of big contested races and lots of polling. And at least on the primary level, you're right, those polls were way off, double-digit misses. And so you can imagine people driving in their car or listening on the treadmill or whatever they're doing right now saying, aha, see, like that they keep screwing up. Why should we play into this doom scenario that the media loves to repeat? And I just want to, A, Byron, paint an accurate picture of what's going on, motivate people to vote, and B, also recognize some of the shortcomings and not embrace, you know, some of this negativity that is often force-fed to us.
1: Yeah, well, I'll just go down some of the list just where I think they are right now. North Carolina, I think Democrats.

0: Democrats win that, they pick up a seat right there. Georgia, I think they keep it. Ossoff keeps the seat. Florida, I think Moody's going to win easily, so Republicans keep that seat. Alaska, you know, I'm worried about it in the sense if you look at that primary, Peltola almost got 50% by herself.
1: The Democrat.
0: And if you take all the if you take all the other anti-Republican candidates, put them together, they're certainly over 50. On the other hand, something similar when Peltola happened when Peltola ran before. So I just don't know, but it does look it looks way closer than I thought it would be several months ago. So I think Alaska's definitely in play. New Hampshire, now that's a really fascinating one. There's a New York Times story the other day that really got people's attention where a Democrat, and the seat is held by a retiring Democrat, Democrat comes out and says, wait, we're losing here. And John Sununu is behind in the polls right now against the opponent who I guess is being chosen today. But still, I think Republicans could well win that. That'd be a pickup for Republicans, so that cancels out the North Carolina loss. So we're even so far. Maine, what can you say? It's like I'm prone a lot of times to historical arguments, like the party, the president's party, always loses seats in the House, except on two occasions. So maybe the historical argument is wrong, but I just keep having this feeling that Susan Collins will win again. So I think they keep that seat. Iowa, I think the Republican Henson is going to win that race. Michigan, I would just say that's a real toss-up. I just don't know. I find it incredible to believe that a candidate with the things El-Sayed has said is going to win, but I would call it a toss-up right now. Ohio, gosh. Sherrod Brown lost, but he's come back and he seems to have a significant amount of support. Call that a toss-up as well. And then the toss-up of all toss-ups is Texas, where I've had so many people say, look, Tallarico, the Democrat, is not going to win in Texas. Let me just tell you that. You can take it to the bank. You can bet anything you want on it. He ain't going to win in Texas. And, you know, I just keep looking at this, and Ken Paxton, it just is scandal-plagued and is just not a good candidate. And I think, well, something can be true, you know, until it isn't. So I don't know. I would call that a toss-up right now.
1: If you're in just to kind of bottom line this thing, if you're saying that the toss-up of all toss-ups in this cycle is Texas, probably not an overall good sign about the way the winds are blowing. That assessment you just gave, I thought, was very fair. To me, perhaps a little bit sanguine, right? The polling averages right now would have the Democrats, I believe, gaining 5 or 6 net seats. I'm not sure that's going to happen. I would be very open to this idea that there are a couple polling errors right now or things tighten and people come home, quote unquote, in the GOP in some of these red states. And it's a real nail biter about whether or not the Democrats get the 4 seats net that they need to get the majority. But a lot of key races are close. It's in play. And one thing that I know for sure, Byron, and this is my message to right-leaning voters, because I think there's a lot on the line. I'm not going to get into either I'm not going to get into all the hyperbole about, oh, it's the most important midterm. I'll cool it on that. But there's a lot on the line, given the direction of the Democratic Party, what they might do if they're able to arrogate the power that they want. I think this is a very important election. And one way to guarantee that the Democrats will have an excellent night and the Republicans will not is if people on the right and independents just assume that it's going to be a blue wave and throw up their hands and don't really participate, because that would be a huge gift, not just to the Democrats, but to the hard left, which is in this process of trying to take over that party. I think it's very important for Republican-aligned or conservative-leaning voters to show up in droves early and then on Election Day, because this is not just some minor thing. Even if you think it's not going to go super well, as I suspect it might not, the damage can be mitigated in very meaningful, important ways. And that's something we're going to be discussing here in the weeks ahead. Byron York of the Washington Examiner, a Fox News contributor here with us. Byron, always appreciate it.
0: Thank you, Guy.
1: The final hour of the Guy Benson Show coming up. 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
7: From ABC News, I'm Chuck Severton. The Pentagon's casualty database was just updated to reflect an additional 30 troops wounded in the war with Iran recently. That makes a total of 820 U.S. troops wounded. 18 others have been killed. This breaking news about the Iran war from ABC News senior Pentagon reporter Louis Martinez. U.S. officials confirm another air attack on Iranian oil tankers.
8: This would follow a pattern that began over the last week or so. And this past weekend, we saw that the United States attacked 3 tankers owned by, they said, the Islamic Revolutionary Guard Corps.
7: Iranian state-run media claimed today Iran captured an American underwater drone, touting it as one of the most modern, unmanned, and intelligent submarines. The price of Brent crude oil, the international standard, rose briefly to $99 a barrel today, then settled at $94, with investors concerned about a wave of air attacks on Saudi Arabian oil facilities by Iran-backed Houthi rebels. The British government announcing sanctions against businesses and those who do business with Israeli settlements in the West Bank. ABC's Lama Hassan in London.
9: It shows a significant shift in relations between the UK and Israel. This is definitely a reset of relations between this country and Israel. And the message that the British government wants to convey is this: we are serious about a two-state solution.
7: Ordered detained until trial in Frankfort, Illinois, Corey Walsh accused of murdering her 2-year-old son in a case similar to Lindsay Clancy's. ABC's Aaron Katursky.
10: Witnesses also said that she had been texting as recently as 3-4 hours before she allegedly killed her own toddler about the Lindsay Clancy case.
7: Responding to President Trump's tariffs on Canadian imports, new tariffs by Canada on hundreds of American goods. Prime Minister Mark Carney.
11: This is about who we are as Canadians. 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
13: 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I'm Jeff Modes, KFOR News. The Nebraska State Auditor's Office is calling for a performance audit of Lincoln Fire and Rescue scheduling practices after it was found that employees received more than $7.2 million in overtime pay in 2025. State Auditor Mike Foley tells KFOR News he thought the amount of overtime was quite extraordinary.
14: If you look at the top 100 earners at the department, on average, they're earning $45,000 extra in overtime pay, which boosts their total annual pay to an average of about $160,000 a year.
13: But a statement from LFR Chief Dave Engler indicates the department complied with the state auditor's review and provided the financial records. After review, Engler said, quote, "The auditor determined a separate financial audit to be unnecessary at this time. We appreciate the auditor's review and will continue to evaluate our staffing procedures," end quote. Read more at KFORnow.com. It's been 25 years since terrorists attacked the United States that killed 3,000 people. Nebraska's Urban Search and Rescue Team Task Force 1 was immediately deployed after the September 11, 2001 attacks to help in the recovery. LFR Battalion Chief Mark Majors was new to the task force at the time. It was his first deployment. He told KFOR News recently when they headed toward Ground Zero in New York, he remembers signs that people posted in the aftermath that said New York was closed.
15: It was really surreal to kind of see things like that. And then when we moved into Lower Manhattan, they put us in the Javits Center. It took us several hours to unload all of our equipment to get everything moved inside of the Javits Center. But again, that was a building. That's where all of the first responders were.
13: LFR is holding an observance and blood drive outside Fire Station 1 at 18th and Q starting at 8:30 Friday morning. Number of undergrads enrolled at UNL this fall are up. The news release says UNL has just over 4,800 first-time freshmen enrolled, an increase of about 2.3% from a year ago. Overall enrollment at UNL reached just over 19,400 students. Tonight, that heat advisory until 7 o'clock. We'll see a good chance of showers and thunderstorms, a low of 69, sunny tomorrow and a high of 83. I'm Jeff Motes, KFOR News.
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19: Great to have you back in Tuesday edition of the Average Joe Sports Show. We are presented by Sartor Heyman Jewelers. Chris Schmidt, Elijah Herbel, hope you're doing well. Plenty of Joes in the chat already. We'll get there. Plenty of thoughts from Coach Orich and Dana Holgorsen today on week one. How does week two look for Nebraska v. Bowling Green as tune-up number two around the corner, night game at Memorial Stadium with Eddie George, the 95 Heisman winner, question mark, with the head coach's headset. Some thoughts from the MAC regarding Michigan, an official statement. And we are NFLE. I know Elijah Herbel is going Mr. Miyagi here, putting his hands together. He is excited. Well played last night with the macaroni and pulled pork taunt picture you sent. So I'm sitting there after a workout at my kitchen island, and I'm eating a ham sandwich, and there's Elijah saying, oh, yeah, I just got this out of the oven. It looked at, like, restaurant quality incredible, so good work.
20: Do you expect any less of me?
19: I do not. I do not. But to still send that picture to me was not good. Had some jealousy going on there. So we'll dive into it. Excited to spend time. Mitch Sherman coming up from The Athletic, Locked On Nebraska pod. Mitch will release the Fury here in about 15 minutes. In hour two, Michael Bruntz. And then we'll tap into some thoughts as he saw it from the lines of scrimmage. Jeremiah Searles going to be with us, our favorite Husker NFLer. Searles back at it with us as he is in his... Do we say football office or football dungeon? I mean, because it looks...
20: How about football lair?
19: Football lair. That works well. Because, you know, you've got the red neon Husker light in the backdrop and all of his, you know, battle-scarred NFL helmets and some of his college football helmets, like on a shelf, like it's out in the garage. And Searle's going to be with us, excited to talk with him. Elijah, there's some things that we can ask questions about with Nebraska football moving forward. Some of those questions asked to Coach Orich and Coach Holgorsen and, you know, Barney and Anthony Jones are two of the players we're going to highlight as well. We'll get there in a moment. But I'm anxious to see that week one to week two jump. And you're playing a worse opponent. You're playing an opponent that will be talked up, appropriately so, by members of the team and the head coach and the coordinators. You're going to respect your opponent, right? If you don't, you're going to play like Michigan and have to fend off dropping 17 spots, deservedly so, and the coaches and the AP poll, and I know polls don't matter, but there's still a statement was made by the coaches and the press today with, one thing that has survived the test of time, and that is the weekly rankings that are out, despite a playoff format now. But I look at this Nebraska football team, and, I mean, I can tell you this. After week one, I think there is some intrigue as to just, and this is the old Isaiah Roby take, but just do they know how good they can be? I think there's some promise and some things with this offense that can keep you in a lot of ball games. And with the defense, if you get one guy back and another guy to start playing better, maybe there is some hope against better opponents, i.e. Ohio State, Indiana, Oregon, Washington. I mean, there's some teams in this league, man, that are really good on the lines of scrimmage. And what's going to be reality for this Nebraska front defensive line moving forward? I'm interested to see, are they are what they are, especially on the interior, or can they keep getting better? That's what their goal is to be, but how are they going to match up against better competition, right? They can play who they play. It's not their fault. And you can be encouraged by what you saw in some glimpses last week and what you need to see this week. But ultimately, man, it's going to come down to how does Nebraska match up and face up defensively against some of these other Big Ten squads on the line.
20: Yeah, and what this weekend is, it's not about Bowling Green. It's about Nebraska. And I think you'll get the coach speak. And you'll say every single week, it's not about the opponent across from you, nameless, faceless. It's about the performance that you go put in. There are some weeks where it's about the opponent and trying to match what they do. This is a week where it's about exerting what you do well on an opponent. And it's about cleaning up the mistakes that plagued you in week one. This shouldn't be a close game. Let's just be simple. This shouldn't be a close game. This should be a game where the backups are in by the second half. You get some recovery for your starters before North Dakota comes to town, and that's hopefully another game where you get some recovery for your starters before you hit the road and go play Michigan State in your first real test of the season. There's a lot to clean up from this past week. We've talked about it a lot over the last couple days. A performance like that against Ohio, against a team like an Indiana, against a team like an Oregon, you're going to find yourself down 6 touchdowns at half. Simple as that. Like, you have to come out and be ready to go defensively. It gets easier as the season goes on, and you have a defensive coordinator that can go see the tape of what another team is trying to do to other opponents and try to make adjustments to put your best foot forward against that team. But Nebraska came out, and I had a conversation with my dad today, and I'd agree with him. Mm-hmm. You kind of heard it from the coaches and players today as well. Nebraska defensively felt a step slow in that first half.
19: Yeah,
20: they were reacting as opposed to attacking. And I thought they got better as the game went on about being an attacking defense. Part

0: that was the schemes, the calls you were making, but part of it was just guys willing to go out there and play a little bit more free, a little less nervous, a little less jittery. But that's what it's going to be for me. Like, can this defense for 60 minutes on Saturday go out and play that attacking brand of football that Coach Orr just talked about? Offensively, can he clean up some of the pre-snap issues? Can he clean up some of the drops? I think the things offensively are less, I don't want to say effort, but they're more mental, mm-hmm. whereas the things defensively are a little bit more physical to me. But they're all things that, in my eyes, you can get cleaned up within a week or two.
1: You are right on it, dude. It is... It's a attention to detail thing on some of the offensive missteps, and defensively, you know, what are you going to be? What can you be against some of these better opponents? And listen, I'm not nitpicking or belly aching. I mean, you had some adjustments made by Orich, and he's very real. I love hearing from the guy. I think he's a really good coordinator, and they have some pieces, but are these pieces they have, are they going to pay some dividends? Can they give you a chance when Indiana's in town? Can they give you a chance in East Lansing? And then really, honestly, that's where I'm kind of fast-forwarding to, because they may look the part Saturday night. They may go out and shut somebody out. Part of that is they're going to be better, but they're also not getting any favors done other than it does count, and it's live action, mm-hmm. but it is Maction, and it's not some of the better Maction squads.
0: And what I said last week, and I think you saw it on Saturday, is you wanted an Ohio team that was good enough to win some reps against you and expose some things for you to work on. Bowling Green and North Dakota are about building confidence. I don't think that there should be a lack of confidence from that game on Saturday, but I don't think you go into this week more confident based on how Saturday went down. I think you come into this week ready to attack, ready to work as a team, mm-hmm. ready to get better. The next 2 weeks are about building confidence and thinking, hey, maybe you are a college football playoff team by the time you go out to East Lansing. I don't think anyone in this state saw Saturday and said, Nebraska could be a college football playoff team. You shouldn't. You'd like to have some hope, some excitement, some juice within the team and in the fan base by the time East Lansing rolls around.
1: Oh, a lot of it is absolutely mental. We'll get some of our shout-outs going here in a little bit with the stream. You're always welcome to join the Average Joe Sports Show 7 days a week. YouTube, hear us on the Average Joe Radio Network. Twitter as well, AJ Sports Radio. Can log on there and find us also on Facebook. So we'll get some comments here in just a quick bit from Coach Orich. Was asked about a lot of things, specifically that first play and also guys being able to recover from some adversity. Who's with us?
0: Joe is on the line.
1: Joe, thanks for calling, man. What do you say?
2: Oh, I say thanks for feeding the squirrels. We're getting a signal here in Omaha today. less about the football. You guys, you're right. I mean, they did some things, as Bo would say, did some good things, but they didn't do a lot of things good. Anyway, what about this volleyball fiasco? With that, I guess it's a floor that they called it at Wrigley. You know, put all the pomp and circumstance into that thing with the television deal and all that. Those girls could have got seriously hurt. My question to you, mm-hmm. where the hell was Troy Dannon in this whole thing? Guy left his coach out to hang out to dry. Who got to decide that? That match should have never started once those girls started sliding around. Olivia Mock, she looked like she had stumbled, and she was tentative after that. It should have never continued.
1: Well, and Andy Jackson was kind of look into the sidelines as well. I can't do my normal movements to go try and break noses, you know, above the net.
0: Well, one of the
1: minute the minute it started slippage with the Kentucky Penn State game, you should have punted there.
0: Right, that's what it should have never started. Was the thing yeah. is in Danny Busboom Kelly talked about that where she had a conversation with Missouri's coach saying, counting the money in the bank?
1: Yeah. I mean, he's making the afternoon deposit.
2: Here he had the check. A rain out would have paid the same amount. So you're going to let 8 girls go out there and bust their ass and somebody, you know, tear their legs up? That's ridiculous. That was stupid.
1: No, I don't disagree with you. That is a fair question. Appreciate you, Joe.
0: I'm glad the organizers did eventually make the right call.
1: Sure.
0: Should have never started. Also, last thing I'll say, need some refunds.
1: Yeah, think about going to Chicago for a weekend and then paying what you paid to get in. And, I mean, Nebraska has put that sport, and that sport's incredible. Volleyball's phenomenal. And you know how popular it is in the state. You know, the feeder programs that exist, the travel clubs. I mean, it's booming, and there's a ton of excitement for softball. There's a ton of excitement for volleyball for young ladies. And you know what? A chance to go be great at Nebraska or elsewhere. But Nebraska is such a entity right now that they are on this Rolling Stones world tour, and you'll make a buck or many off of them.
0: Yeah, and last thing I'll say here is I don't know what the contract details look like. I'm not willing to throw arrows at Danning because I don't know what the contract looked like, where if it's Nebraska's unwilling to play or they have to forfeit that match, then it goes on their ledger as a loss, what the TV contract looks like in terms of what is expected of Nebraska.
1: TV dictated the start time.
0: Yes. So I don't know exactly what all that looked like. I am glad they eventually made the right choice and got the players off of that court. Terrible job by the organizers even putting them on that court in the first place.
1: That's fair. It could have been pulled off, but it's just such a whacked out situation. You know, Chicago weather and, you know, Lake Michigan and its effect. I mean, it's a roll of the dice. You know, maybe next time you put it in the United Center, if you wanted to. But Wrigley was great. Don't kid yourself. You've got the Ricketts connection, obviously. With their ownership of the Cubs, it made sense to, if you're going to try and do it, try and do the impossible. And, hey, it worked at Memorial Stadium.
0: Yeah, and 5 years from now, they'll still have drone footage. Fox will have. Look at all these people inside Wrigley for volleyball. So,
1: sure, it was publicity.
0: Yeah.
1: Right, for sure. Let's hear a little bit from Nebraska's defensive coordinator, Coach Orich. Coach Orich, out of the gate, asked about that first play, cut one.
3: It's a great question. So we have a coverage bust on the first play, a communication issue on the back half that we fixed after that snap. But, you know, we allowed a third of their yards almost on a single play on the first play of the game. That was an eye-opening experience for us, and it was a great opportunity to see how we respond. And so one thing that I was pleased with is the guys came to the sideline, you know, settled back into what we do. But that was an unexpected event, and so we had a change of state moment, and we had an opportunity to respond.
1: Nebraska eventually settled in, but, you know, and Orich's own admission here, you know, what about playing downhill, playing faster?
3: Yeah, I think we got to play faster. You know, just my observation there, that's not to the level that we want to play at. I think we can play off our keys much quicker. I think we got to play with a little more fearlessness and roll. And the guys have plenty of talent to do that. We gotta get done. We gotta work on it this week.
0: And as I said earlier, I wonder if the difference is, again, not knowing what Ohio's offense was going to be, if it was reactionary early and it took you time to settle in and become an attacking unit.
1: Well, you were tentative because...
0: Well, and also how the first play goes.
1: Well, the first play, you're tentative, and then a guy that you don't think is going to be running the football or scrambling, and Rule pointed out the different styles of quarterback, but you got a 6'6". Guy that is athletic. I mean, some of the guys didn't do their job in contain with the quarterback movement, and he busted contain, and he was on his horse going giddy up.
0: Did it surprise you at all, considering that defense has been going up against Anthony Calandria all camp? That was the one thing I'll say with the rush lane.
1: You
0: know,
1: you've seen the mobile quarterback all camp long. You didn't think it was going to be an issue with a 6'6 dude.
0: And we heard 2 weeks ago when Coach Orich talked about getting after the passer, how it's not always about sacks. It's about getting him off his spot and making sure he does not become a threat with his legs with that rush lane integrity. The rush lane integrity, I thought, got marginally better as the game went on. It was still an issue, and it was a concern to me because it was something that had been preached 2 weeks ago, and it's something you've dealt with all camp long. Well, but death taxes in Nebraska allowing quarterbacks to gash you on the ground has been the theme of the last 10 years.
1: And let's Nebraska's not the only, right? Ask Ole Miss, ask Louisville, more so ask Ole Miss with the old athletic/dual threat. They are coveted for a reason if they can stay alive and healthy. Because they wear out a defense.
0: Asking who plays the Ravens or the Bills.
1: Right. It's just a problem. Mitch Sherman, coming up. Good to have you in on a Tuesday with the Average Joes.
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5: 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Iran strikes Saudi energy targets, and renewed hostilities push crude oil closer to the $100 mark. The Amazon cargo plane that overshot the runway in Miami killed 5 people in vehicles that the plane struck.
4: Stay connected for updates all day.
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1: Back with you, it's Mitch Sherman time with The Athletic, Locked On Nebraska podcast. 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Big thanks to Vince and Powers Law for helping out the Average Joe Sports Show. Mitch, good to spend time with you. Thanks for a few minutes. What did you think on Saturday?
17: Well, it's kind of like two games, wasn't it?
1: Yes.
17: First half and the second half. I think putting it all together, and then the score is what matters, and came out of it healthy, didn't turn the ball over. The quarterback I thought was very good, mm-hmm. You know, borderline outstanding. Saw a lot from the running backs. I think that there is a an untapped ceiling, yet to be untapped, like fairly high ceiling for this defense. I don't know that there's a real weak spot on the offensive side, like all areas, receiver, tight end, offensive line. Like, you know, I can see a path where this comes together and they're pretty good on both sides of the ball. But yeah, I mean, those are all overreactions because it's week one and that's what we do. So, you can probably have a conversation about penalties and special teams questions and lack of a pass rush and, you know, some almost, well, one really disastrous moment and a few others that were almost disastrous on the defensive side and spin it in that direction too. But mm-hmm. Again, because this is week one and not week nine, I think it's important and probably the right direction to look at the
10: look at the optimistic side, and it was 49-21, which is the bottom line.
0: Well, if you want to look at the optimistic side of things, Mitch, I think you go back

0: You watch the offense in this game, and I know there was some self-inflicted mistakes, both penalties, drops, things of that nature, more mental on the offensive side. But generally speaking, I think the offense looked really, really effective moving the football, and the stable of running backs looked good as well.
1: Yeah, I mean, it was a slow start. I had 14 at halftime. I had a touchdown call back, so it could have been, should have been 21. But, you know, that's not going to cut it, that first half. And they started the second half on a real sour note with that first possession. But from there, it was great execution. And how long have we heard Matt Rhule and Dana Holgorsen and everyone involved with the Nebraska program talk about the importance of finishing? And I don't think that should be overlooked. Like, that's what they want to do. It's been the goal from day one is to be a team that's stronger in the fourth quarter. And some of this had to do with the environment and the playing conditions and the fact that it was so hot on the field and Nebraska was the deeper team. That was a factor, undoubtedly, in Ohio getting worn down. But you also give Nebraska credit for being stronger throughout. And the offense was the highlight of that in the second half with 35 points.
2: Mitch Sherman's with us here from The Athletic, Locked On Nebraska Pod, the Average Joe Sports Show. Mitch, how big a difference do you think Chambliss would have made or will make? Or do you think this is an okay thing if he's not available for the foreseeable future? Get Shavers, get Foster a little bit more comfortable and kind of barking things out. I mean, I like a couple of dudes on Nebraska's back end, specifically with Jones and Marshall specifically. But they look great. But the front 6/7-ish is what I'm interested in seeing take a step this next week, and then they need to be at a certain level by conference time.
1: Yeah, I don't think I don't think that there's that much of a silver lining with Owen Chambliss being out. Yeah. Maybe if he had played at Nebraska for a couple of years, you would say, hey, just want him healthy for the Big Ten. But he's played in this defense. He's played for Rob Orich, but he hasn't played with these players. He hasn't played in the stadium and obviously hasn't played in the Big Ten. So the sooner that he can be healthy and back, ready to go, I think the better. Now, I mean, it's not disastrous if he misses another game, but we saw it. We've seen it with players historically. Quinton Ives was in this spot last year, the running back who I think was primed to be in the mix. You know, obviously Emma Johnson took that thing over, and Quinton's health probably wasn't going to make a difference there, but he had that same kind of injury, a hamstring injury, and it happened earlier in camp to Ives than it did to Chambliss this year. And he wasn't really even ready to be himself until October. So it's a matter of how severe the injury is, you know, like what the grade of strain. We have no idea. Like, Matt Rhule was buttoned up on Monday when asked about Chambliss and if he'd play this week. I mean, I guess that was the honesty that we didn't necessarily hear throughout August, because now we've seen a game where he didn't play and like the cat's out of the bag. Like, he's been hurt for a while, hasn't been practicing. And on Monday, Rhule just said, I don't know if he's going to be available. So that doesn't sound like overly optimistic, but maybe he's just playing coy and they expect him back in week two. Either way, the sooner he can get back, the better. It's nice to have some experience with Shavers switching over to the Will. So, you know, if you need him down the road to do that, maybe in a moment in November or something, like, he's got experience and it's not new. And I think that'll help. Like, there's a silver lining, but, Chambliss is the guy who I think they lean on in that, or will eventually, their idea. They want to lean on him in that front six, and the sooner that he can get comfortable playing with all these guys around him, the better. I like the depth that they showed. You know, at that position, you know, even without Chambliss, he had three who were playing at a fairly high level. I like the depth they had at the edge rusher spot, but you'd like to see those guys get to the quarterback a little more.
0: It's Mitch Sherman with us here from The Athletic. And Mitch, I don't think Matt Rhule will be playing coy ahead of a Bowling Green matchup, and that's minimal disrespect to Bowling Green, just the reality of non-conference play. I'm kind of working under the assumption that you're not going to see Chambliss maybe until Big Ten play it safe up until the games really start mattering. With that in mind, you look at this defense, expecting it to be the same guys out there this Saturday. An open-ended question for you. Husker Nation would feel better about the defense if they do what on Saturday?
1: Yeah, and to be clear, I don't think he's playing Coy because of Bowling Green. I just think that's his stance on injuries at this point. As it is with most head coaches. Like, most head coaches aren't giving you a lot. And Rule has been kind of an outlier in that in his first three seasons, where I think he's probably looking back on it, maybe said more than he wished that he would have at times about injuries. And this year, it's just going to be, you know, they'll do what they have to do. You know, what the Big Ten requires them to do as far as the reports are going, and they're not going to go above and beyond that. So I think that, to answer your question, I think that you will feel good about the Nebraska defense on Saturday night if they are all over Bowling Green's offensive backfield. If they've got, you know, if it's just, I didn't watch the game week one and say, if you took the uniforms off the teams, I mean, they still would have clothes on, but if you took the
2: Thank you, Mitch.
1: Yeah.
0: Important clarification
1: there. Put them in generic uniforms. Let's phrase it that way. And he said, all right, which is the Big Ten team and which is the MAC team? And all you're going to watch is, like, pass rush. I don't know that, like, it would have been necessarily all that easy to tell. Maybe that's overstated a bit. Maybe you'd get an idea because of the size of some players, but Ike Ackerman was the best pass rusher on the field, the Omaha Central grad. Nice. from Ohio. Or at least he flashed like that at times. There wasn't a dominant pass rusher on the Nebraska side. And it was the problem last year, and with the bodies and the depth that they have at those edge spots, and I think they've upgraded on the interior, they got to find a way to get home. They got to find a way to have some negative plays that are created by the front four. That would make people feel good if you're seeing that.
2: Totally agree. And that's one thing that's in the back pocket for Nebraska fans. Is, you know, is it going to be better? And, you know, do you see a possessed Winery? I mean, you got some pressure at times from Petschak. You had a nice sack by RVP. And I know Whittington kind of flew around. But, I mean, you saw a lot of stunts in that second half to try and get home.
1: Yeah.
2: And I know they weren't bringing the kitchen sink, but you would hope they didn't need to bring the kitchen sink or do what they had to do in that second half, but they did.
1: I think both offensively and defensively, they went into that game and said, let's do it basic and see what happens, and they saw what happened, and they were trailed for most of the first half. It's not to say that, I mean, they want to work on the basic stuff because you got to be good at that before you can then expand it out and start going with different packages. And, you know, the QB run element, I don't think they want to overuse that in week one. You know, they want Calandria to be as fresh as possible coming into the Michigan State game on September 26th. And defensively, I think they want to hold. I don't usually subscribe to this, like, oh, they're holding stuff back. They're waiting for the good teams. No, I mean, I think that's overblown. There's probably some truth to it here with year one in a defensive system, not just with the coaches, but with players too. You know, you watch Nebraska's film from last year. It's not going to tell you a whole lot about what they're doing this year, personnel or scheme wise. So I think that if they can get away with that, and they're going to practice some of it in games, they're going to get a few things out there. But I don't think the intention on Saturday was to do a whole lot of extracurricular stuff, and in part because it's just week one and you want to master the basic stuff. But they had to do a little bit of it, not much, in the second half. And you'd like to see Nebraska be able to win the battles at the line of scrimmage without bringing more than that front four. But yeah, they're going to have to. They're going to have to be creative at some point. I listened to, you know, Donovan Jones today and talk about the dark place that Orich wants them to go to when they play. And you know, I asked him for some clarity, like, on what that meant. And because it's just kind of an abstract phrase. Like, it sounds good, go to a dark place. Like, okay, what does that mean? And I thought he gave a good explanation, you know, about just channeling your whatever kind of aggressive, bad, angry energy you might have in anywhere into your play on the field. Like, that's what that means. And to Donovan, it does. And yeah, to your point, Chris, I'd like to see Williams Winery play with more of that.

0: baseball, that and a whole lot more in the morning. Hook up from 9 to 11 right here on KFOR.
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8: 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Is there progress when it comes to the Russia-Ukraine talks? Black boxes recovered from the Amazon jet crash. And touchdown trivia, qualify for Nebraska Bowling Green tickets.
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9: KFOR, the sports show with Chris Schmidt and Elijah Herbel.
7: Back with you. Good stuff from Mitch Sherman with this last segment. We are presented by Sauter Heyman Jewelers, the Average Joe Sports Show with you on a Tuesday. Chris Schmidt, Elijah Herbel. Some of your comments here in the stream. Brandon checking in saying, here we go. Week two, nothing but drama. One step closer to 9+. God love your optimism, Brandon. Good stuff to hear from him. You have Anonymous talking about the Boulder Peace Treaty. I'm anxious to hear more conversations between the Boulder Peace Treaty and many in the stream. Arizona Huskers in. And we'll get more of the comments here. A lot of reaction to Michigan and the MAC statement. They're going to pursue help from the NCAA to right this wrong.
10: Good for the MAC, though. Pursuing help from the NCAA to right or wrong.
7: That's the answer.
10: Seems like
7: in the 2026.
10: The lowest probability. You know what you do? You take this to a sympathetic judge in Western Michigan.
7: Or Northern Alabama. Or
10: anywhere. Louisiana, Arizona.
7: I didn't grab the clip, but I got a kick out of Dabo's presser today. And there's a guy in the Clemson media that waited until the very end of the press conference to make sure Dabo had to answer the question, are you happy with how you handled the roster in the offseason? The NIL question, right? Because Dabo's got both heels dug in about 7 feet deep with how he thinks things should be versus what they are. And I like Dabo. He's a good coach. He knows his football, but he's got one cold dead hand holding on to what the way life used to be in football, much like Nick Saban, much like Coach K, much like Villanova.

0: his coach. I mean, all those guys, Roy Williams said, I'm out. They went Kramer and Seinfeld. They were the first out of the contest in the respect of, I have not as much power as I used to, so I'm out. And the compensation's way more overkill than it needs to be.
1: I'm not sure if it's the power. I think it's the...
0: It's the power. I say, follow what I tell you to do, I'm the boss. It's a dictatorship. That's how it needs to happen.
1: I think there's also, for some of those coaches, the sliminess that the portal naturally just brings about that they don't want to deal with either. Like, if you're not breaking the rules in the portal, you're falling behind. Look at what Pete Golding said at SEC Media Days, where he's just like, hey, if everyone in the interstate's going 100 miles an hour, you're more of a problem if you're going 85 than if you're following along with everybody else. I think that's also one of the issues for Davos, is he's a rule follower for the most part. I mean, does he ever strike you as the type of guy that was throwing bags at kids in recruiting circles?
0: I think he's
1: cleaner than a lot of the coaches.
0: I think he's a sore thumb in a very slimy world. I think he's the one guy that probably goes for a kid or two envelope, like he'll push the envelope, but for the most part, he's not into these bidding. You're right. He's not bidding war guy. But the question in the presser was, are you happy with your roster additions? And he's like, he called the reporter by name. He's like, yep, you're the gotcha guy. And he's kind of patting him on the head saying, did you play ball? And the reporter's like, well, no. And he's like, we had 11 more of these. What if we go 11-1? Right, we can all roll our eyes at that, but Daba's like, it's just not a fair question right now. But he was civil towards the guy. I mean, he just got absolutely housed at LSU, and by the way, they look incredible.
1: By the way, I sent you. Did you listen to?
0: I know, and
1: apparently
0: I didn't
1: audio from Lane Kiffin's halftime speech.
0: Yes, it. Yeah, Lane went nuts. We'll play that for you tomorrow.
1: Whenever they're up, 31-7.
0: Yeah, he's out for blood, and one thing to think about.
1: Does this quickly though? Does this feel like the end of the era with Dabo at Clemson?
0: I don't. Here's the thing. I don't know. I've said this way too often because we've had coaching changes way too often, and you're on the fence. And you're on the fence. At least I was with. I get that Bo didn't win the big one. He got you to some conference championships, and you've been craving and crawling for 9 wins since. Personality problem with him or not, if you're a fan or media member, the guy won and he got good players and he had a good staff.
1: Well, he still gets good players. He's still pumping out a good number of draft picks every single year, but in today's day and age of college football, if you want to go compete for a college football playoff, you need half your starting lineup to be drafted.
0: Well, he had that. He had that. He had that.
1: But you don't anymore because...
0: His problem is he lost his coordinators. Venables went to Oklahoma. Mr. Tony's down at Virginia. And we'll see staying power at Oregon. We'll see if they were a little hiccup, not respecting Boise, or if the two coordinators that got promoted from within at Oregon are ready for prime time.
1: I'll just say, I don't think it's happening at Oregon. I think it is happening at Clemson. I think they're going to be watching other guys on their shortlist throughout this season and comparing and contrasting how they look compared to Clemson.
0: For sure. And Clemson's another 6-7 win football team. And can you go find better? Can you go find somebody who adapts?
1: Yeah, there it is.
0: And that's just it. Let's get back to Nebraska. Let's hear from Coach Orich. And this is the package that really kind of showed up for Nebraska in the second half. It's that cheetah package. And you've got some pass rushers on the field, on the scene. And that's where Nebraska needs to make some hay because Mitch pointed it out. If you would have just gone blind jersey, it didn't look great for Nebraska when it comes to pass rush compared to what Ohio was doing in the Ackerman kid. This is cut 14.
2: Yeah, he's part of a rush package on third down. We call it cheetah, lion, whatever African cat you want to use. But that's normally how we get those guys on the field.
0: And
1: let's go to cut 9.
0: Yeah, let's do that.
2: We allowed 75 yards rushing to the quarterback. That was my over over half of their rushing yards came from the QB. So rush lane integrity and discipline is something that's

0: and spoke about a lot in our room right now. Can't allow the quarterback to scramble out for 70 yards. I think he accounted for two of their three biggest plays. So we got to get that corrected. And that's not a talent issue. That's making sure fundamentally we know what we're doing correctly.
1: Lastly, you know, you've got a guy in Jeremiah Jones that's been seeing some time. How's he been able to make the jump? He was playing wideout this summer. They like his intangibles. They liked his edge production in high school. How did he make such the jump so quickly when you got a whole room full of defensive ends, cut 15?
0: Well, he won a lot of one-on-ones in camp. And he has an elite trait of being able to cover a lot of ground in short step and few steps. And so we think there's a unique trait there that we want to continue to lean in.
1: So, okay, so is Nebraska going to need accelerated performance by a guy like Jones? And you've got Anthony Jones on the other side. You have Whittington in the middle there, right? And then Petchak. I mean, is that your front four on obvious passing downs? Because you don't got a big dude to stop the run. You can't go with what McBride did for their 4-3.
2: I did like what they did with that quote-unquote cheetah package where they bumped Anthony Jones down inside, but yeah. Jeremiah Jones on the outside. What that side entailed. I need to see something from Winery.
1: Oh, dude.
2: I need to see something from Winery.
1: Other than a face mask.
2: Yeah, whether it's a bull rush. I mean, there's still occasional flash plays on Saturday. I'm still waiting for him to see it. Same dude every single snap.
1: He has got to get some consistency. There's all sorts of talent there, man. But he needs to be the guy on the line they're worried about so the other three can eat.
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0: here on the Average Joe Sports Show. 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Big thanks to Rick and company for teaming up, supporting the Average Joes. Plenty of Joes in the stream and a lot of folks weighing in on not only Husker volleyball. We touched on that a little bit yesterday with the holiday edition. We were on Monday, but also some Dabo reaction that is interesting because it really truly is adapt or die with being able to pool together the financial resources and then be right with who you pay. And we're talking about pass rush and Nebraska's defensive line. There's some talent there. I think you feel good about that talent, but you want to see it be at a consistent level, and you want to see it absolutely dominate a team like Ohio. You want to see it dominate a team like Bowling Green, and it better be on point for Sparty and beyond.
1: Well, my big question, the takeaway from the defensive line, is do you have two or three guys that are ready to go along that defensive line, or do you have six or seven? I see two or three. I loved what I saw from Anthony Jones. Solid in run defense, solid pass rusher. Mm-hmm. Exceptional in either, no, he's not a future first-round pick, but he's solid in both of those regards.
0: Better than what you had.
1: Better than what you had. I look at Jasheer Whittington, and I'd love to see him against a bigger, stronger, more physical Big Ten offensive line, but he was really disruptive throughout that game, so I liked what I saw from him. Elsewhere, I thought Van Poppel looked a little bit more aggressive than he did last year. Winery, as I said, kind of flashed some moments. Tyson Terry, I know he got limited snaps, but he came in. And
0: I like Petschock. He always seems to push, doesn't he?
1: But there's two guys I look at on the defense line right now where I go, yeah, I have a level of confidence in that guy. Other guys, it's like, all right, let's see what it looks like for Big Ten.
0: I see two. I see Whittington and I see Jonesy, and that's it. And can they be great in Big Ten play? Can they be really good in Big Ten play?
1: Speaking of Anthony Jones, can we listen to what he had to say about playing offensive football?
0: Yeah, let's hear Jones talk about lining up in that that good old Maryland eye offset.
2: I was fired up. I know Jasir was too when they came to us about that. It's like old school Nebraska football. So, you know, you get some of those comparisons. But that's what you want to see in the Big Ten. Put some of your big physical guys on offense and go get short yardage touchdowns or first downs, you know. So it was really cool.
0: It was good. How about Dana's take? Cut eight.
3: Yeah, that's kind of fun, isn't it? No, that came out of the Matt Rhule playbook. We did that with Ty Robinson a couple years ago, you know, and that was, I had a tremendous amount of fun with that, with Ty. We didn't feel like we had the people to do that last year, so we just kind of shelved that and had open tryouts and camp, and Anthony and Jasheer kind of took that thing over and ran with it. Man, those guys were fired up. I've never seen two kids on defense go in on offense and do that and play with as much intensity and excitement that those two guys did. Man, that was awesome to see.
1: You know what I'm excited to see now that's on film? At what point are they going to throw, like, the change up off of that, where it's either the naked boot or it's send one of those guys off to the flat and go catch a pass? I know for a fact they had practiced one with Ty Robinson where he went out to the flat, caught a touchdown pass. They never ran it in a game. When are they going to start throwing the curveball for this formation?
0: Can we squeeze in starting five?
1: Next hour.
0: Next hour? All right, hour. Joes, hang tight. We'll get our starting fives and our roll call. Michael Brunt's in the on deck circle. Jeremiah Searles next hour. Some Husker thoughts from Searles and some NFL. NFL Eve here, hour two coming up.
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7: From ABC News, I'm Chuck Severson. Breaking news minutes ago, Supreme Court Justice Brett Kavanaugh, who oversees Missouri federal courts, has denied the emergency appeal by Republicans seeking to preserve a GOP-favored U.S. House districts map for the November election. He did not explain his decision. The ruling is a win for Democrats. U.S. officials confirm another air attack on an Iranian oil tanker today in the Persian Gulf. This after attacks on three Iranian tankers last weekend in response to an Iranian airstrike. The Iranians are touting a notable capture, says ABC News senior Pentagon reporter Louis Martinez.
8: We have confirmation from a U.S. official that, yes, appears that Iran is in possession of a drone that is called a large underwater drone. And in this case, the U.S. official telling us that it malfunctioned about a day ago and that it contained neither classified sonar nor radar equipment.
7: The Pentagon's casualty database has been updated to show an additional 30 troops wounded in the Iran war recently. That makes 820 U.S. troops wounded, 18 others killed. Potentially affecting gasoline prices, oil prices going up more. Global oil closing around $97 a barrel. Investors concerned about air attacks on Saudi Arabian oil facilities by Iran-backed Houthi rebels. Diesel fuel, which powers trucks that carry food and many other products, has been at a record high, says GasBuddy senior analyst Patrick DeHaan.
9: At $5.87, diesel could now head closer to $6 a gallon. And these attacks could also delay the potential seasonal decline that we tend to see in gasoline. So Americans may not see much break at the pump when it comes to gasoline, and diesel still could continue to rise.
7: The British government announcing sanctions against businesses and those who do business with Israeli settlements in the West Bank. The UK pressuring Israel for a two-state solution. 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
10: 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I've been surfing here since I was a kid. 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
12: A performance audit suggested for LFR. I'm Jeff Motes, KFOR News. Nebraska State Auditor Mike Foley is requesting a performance audit to be done by the City of Lincoln on the scheduling practices of Lincoln Fire and Rescue after it was found that employees received more than $7.2 million in overtime pay in 2025.
13: The scheduling technique that they have used is prone to heavy overtime, where the firefighters work on a 21-day rotating schedule. And for 13 days, they're on a day, off a day, on a day, off a day. That goes for 13 days. Then they get 8 days off.
12: However, a statement from LFR Chief Dave Engler late this morning indicated the department complied with the state auditor's review and provided the financial records. After review,

0: Engler said, quote, the auditor determined a separate financial audit to be unnecessary at this time. We appreciate the auditor's review and will continue to evaluate our staffing procedures, end quote. Read more at KFORnow.com. This Friday marks 25 years since the terrorist attacks on the United States in New York, Pennsylvania, and Washington, D.C. After the September 11, 2001 terrorist attacks, Nebraska Task Force 1, based with Lincoln Fire and Rescue, was activated and headed off to New York City as part of their deployment. LFR Battalion Chief Mark Majors was new to the task force at the time. He told KFOR News what he will never forget when they arrived near Ground Zero in New York was the bus ride into Lower Manhattan.
1: Coming through the tunnel and seeing large signs there was one sign that said New York City closed. As we're getting closer to some of the bridges, Lower Manhattan is closed.
0: As part of Patriot Day observance on Friday morning at 8:30 outside of Station 1 at 18th and Q, there will be an observance plus a blood drive with LFR. University of Nebraska Lincoln continued its upward trend in undergraduate enrollment this fall. A news release says UNL had just over 4,800 first-time freshmen enrolled. That's an increase of about 2.3% from a year ago. Overall enrollment, though, at UNL reached just over 19,400. Students. Heat advisory until 7 o'clock tonight. Otherwise, we'll have a good chance of showers and thunderstorms. Overnight low of 69, sunny and 83 tomorrow. I'm Jeff Moats, KFOR News.
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6: Back with you, Tower 2, the Average Joe Sports Show. Some thoughts on Nebraska, Ohio. Some thoughts on Bowling Green. And if you don't follow Michael Bruns with Husker 24/7 Sports, you need to, because this glorious picture posted made me laugh out loud last night, Brunsy. And that was the scene from Airplane, where the kind of the balding goofball in the air traffic control, not Lloyd Bridges, it might have been Lloyd Bridges, his kind of sidekick pulled the plug, and your little ode to Seminole Nation last night.
7: Yeah, they just needed to plug it back in, I think, was probably the issue there in Tallahassee. But good, that was like a delightfully, just like perfect week one game, though, I thought, right? Like, It had everything. It had the lights were out. It had, you know, moments of decent football, moments of very terrible football. It had a little bit of everything. So a buffet of week one goodness.
6: You imagine Dana going T.O. and running a rotation of three wide receivers in with the play call?
7: Yeah, that would be, I tell you what, like, if you'd basically been operating one way for fall camp and, I basically, you know, most of the last few years, and then all of a sudden they're like, hey, you know, we're going to do this, but we're not using any kind of communication. That would be tough. I think that would actually be tough to kind of switch how you do that. It's like the old high school approach to things, where you got to have some flanker running in there with a good memory to tell everybody what the play is. But
6: he's never getting the ball.
7: no, he's just in there because he won memory that week in practice. But yeah, that that was an interesting wrinkle, the no replay. I mean, obviously the jokes were

0: themselves about keeping the clock on the field. So I don't need to kind of go over old jokes there.
1: Well, I was really hoping that some poor staffer was going to have to make a run to Office Depot and go get the big poster boards and then scrawl out some emojis on the boxes on the poster board like the college football of old. That would have been kind of fun to have just some poorly handwritten emojis in Sharpie to try to call on the plays.
0: Yeah, no, I'm sure they probably considered that. But yeah, it's, you know, what do you do when you have basically a half hour to prepare for something like that? It's pretty challenging.
2: Brunsie, what did you think of the Ohio matchup, Nebraska's second half? What was some good, some bad, some ugly for you?
0: Yeah, I think overall, you know, some good things. You know, the ballpoint did some good things out there. But, you know, some things you can, I think, work on and correct in practice. I mean, I think you have to like the way that Nebraska kind of made some adjustments as the game went on. And, you know, certainly we're able to lean on Ohio with the run game, as you would have hoped, especially given how hot it was. You know, I think, you know, obviously the start, I mean, you kind of saw the grumbling on social media and the way that the first three possessions played out for Nebraska defensively. But after that, I mean, I thought that they did a pretty good job of getting things dialed in. You know, the quarterback being able to run the way he did, that's a concern, but that's also, I think, a correctable thing. I think if you're kind of looking at it as, you know, how do you want to come out of week one, you know, you played relatively well. You still have some things that you can fix going forward. I think it was, you know, a good learning experience for everybody. Anthony Colandria, I thought he played really well. There was probably even more out there for him, given the completion percentage and some of the drops and whatnot. But, you know, I think a really good debut for most of the group and one that, you know, you look on college football, week one can be fraught with some danger. And, you know, Nebraska was able to weather it, and also they got a cover, so all good things there.
1: What did you make of what Dana had to say earlier today about wanting to spread the ball out and get it to different guys, saying he wants Lindenmeyer to have more than two, you have to, get the ball in the hands of Nisaiah Hunter more than once? I mean, it's something that we kind of talked about through the offseason. You had a litany of options at the wide receiver spot, and I guess it's good problems to have, but wanted to get your reaction to what Dana had to say about that, about spreading the football around to more different people.
0: Yeah, I think it's a good point. I mean, you know, they want to get guys touches. I mean, I think he highlighted Nisaiah Hunter, certainly. And I mean, you've seen not only in that game with the screen and run, but also, you know, he did that last year too. And he's just a guy that feels like you need to find a way to get the ball to, because he is pretty dynamic after the catch. And I think he's a better downfield too than maybe what he's been able to show opportunity-wise during his time in Nebraska. With Lindenmeyer, I mean, I think you need to put on tape a little bit more that teams have to really respect the tight end. Certainly with the way he was blocking on Saturday, you want to reward that a little bit if you can. So, you know, I get it. I mean, I think it's also a little bit of probably a reminder as a play caller when you're tracking that stuff, like, okay, well, you know, is there something in the toolkit that we can go to get Hunter a couple touches, or is there something that maybe we can take advantage of with that skill set? So, you know, I don't think it's probably a fine line between forcing it to guys and also, you know, calling games to get guys opportunities. But, you know, given Nebraska's playmakers that they have at wide receiver, I think it's wise to do that, to make sure that you're really kind of making teams have to account for everybody.
2: Michael Bruntz with us, Husker 24/7 Sports, at Michael Bruntz on Twitter. Bruntzy, do you anticipate the routine really taking over? And I know Dana harps on that, but you saw some routine plays score touchdowns with guys that have pretty high-level athleticism, be it Nelson or Rule, right? You just give them a little crease and there they go. And I'm thinking specifically about Barney, with how good he looked after the catch. Hunter's a guy that had it negated, but Nebraska could throw a hitch or a slant and it could be a house call. They've got that type of explosiveness, it looks like.
0: Yeah, and you know, you mentioned the running backs, and you know, we've seen that a couple times now from Mekhi Nelson. I mean, the run that he had in the bowl game, I think was definitely an eye opener. The one that he had where he kind of went to the right, you know, down the sidelines, it was well blocked, but it also was just, you know, a lot of it was him just kind of running away from guys. I mean, he's kind of got that extra gear. I think you saw that from Rule as well, not only on Saturday. He showed it in the red-white game as well back in March. And, you know, as good as Emmett was last year, you know, I don't know that there was necessarily that same kind of threat of the home run maybe as what Nebraska has this year. You're probably splitting hairs a little bit there, but it feels like there's a little bit more of that kind of baked in this year. So, you know, it's going back to some of the fall camp comments, guys would talk about, you know, the ability for this offense to be explosive. And I don't think that Nebraska really actually threatened Ohio much with the deep ball either. It was a lot of the underneath stuff, the runs after the catches, those kinds of things. So, you know, I think the other thing that impressed me kind of along those same lines was, you know, on the long Mekhi Nelson catch and run, you know, Clandry did a really nice job of kind of working back to him in his progression. So I really like that, and I do think you can take advantage of some of that explosiveness.
2: It's Michael Bruns with us here. Brunsy, what concerns do you have on defense, or is it more week one? Talk to you next week after week two.
0: Yeah, I mean, I think defensively, there's a little bit of concern about, you know, can you get some pressure on the quarterback? Are you going to be able to force a few more turnovers? You know, they said they want to get three a game. They got one. You'd like to see a few more of those. You know, I think, you know, allowing the quarterback to kind of bleed out and get those rushing yards, that's a little bit of a concern as well. But, you know, those are things that, you know, you have to remember. This is a defense kind of playing its first time under the lights. You know, different coverage, a lot of new guys in different roles. I do wonder if that'll kind of get shorter up a little bit, as you get into game two. But, you know, Rob Orch said today he thought guys were playing a little bit slow, too. So I'll be watching that in game two to see if Nebraska can kind of play a little bit faster, a little bit more aggressive on defense than maybe what we saw against Ohio.
1: What about special teams, Brunsie? It's something that kind of flies under the radar, but you have the one Isaiah Hunter kickoff return, that the big old groan from Memorial Stadium when he tried to reverse field. It's something that we talked about earlier in the offseason when he lost Coach Eckler. What were your thoughts on that performance from game one and how they can improve in game two?
0: Yeah, probably TBD. You know, I think, you know, you coach better decisions a little bit on that kind of stuff. I do think, you know, you'd like to see a little bit more of an advantage in the field position game than maybe what Nebraska had by the end of that one. And I think that's going to be probably a group where you're going to need to see a few games and get an idea of what the body of work is going to be before you make any kind of big any kind of big pronouncements. So I do think, you know, if they can make a big play or two, you'll feel pretty good about it. But that's something that you're going to need to kind of continue to hammer away at, and it's going to be a talking point, I think, especially once you get into Big Ten play too.
2: Brunsy, any thoughts moving forward here on Bowling Green, and can Eddie George still go for a 100-yard ball game?
0: They're going to need him to, I think. I mean, I think that's kind of where I go to. You know, the loss in week one to Charleston State, probably not the start that they wanted, but they've got some explosiveness on offense. I actually watched a little bit of that game, and it seemed like every kind of week one mistake that you could make, Bowling Green kind of checked off the list. So, you know, I'll be eager to see how they come into Lincoln. I'm sure you guys will be discussing his Heisman win versus, you know, how that probably should have gone in reality. But, yeah, I mean, it should be a team that Nebraska kind of comes in and you know, takes care of business against. And, you know, but there is, you know, some things that Nebraska has to do a little bit better this week than they did in the opener. And I think especially on defense, I'll be watching that too.
1: Well, Brunsie, have you taken a look at the weather forecast just yet? It might be run the damn ball weather on Saturday afternoon and evening with potentially some rain in the forecast.
0: Yeah, there you go. I mean, Nebraska's got the horses to do it. But, I mean, hey, if it rains a little bit, I saw the high was going to be 77 for Saturday. You'll take that versus the blast furnace that we got on Saturday last week. So a little sprinkle will be all right.
1: Well, and let it be known, it's also a fool's errand to try to predict what's going to happen weather-wise in Nebraska on Saturday whenever you're still, what, 5 days out?
0: Yeah. I mean, who knows what it'll be by then. But as long as it's not, you're not melting to the turf, that's all right with me.
2: Brunsy, Hail Mary, no pun intended, for the MAC. They put out an official statement earlier today saying, look, official replay protocol was not followed. They're appealing to the NCAA Oversight Committee to try and get that win in ink. The pollsters absolutely pulverized Michigan today, dropping them out of both polls. You think that Western Michigan's got a shot here to get this win stolen from the jaws of defeat?
0: No, I don't. I don't think it'll happen. I think you're going up against something that's far too powerful and been involved in far bigger scandals than this one to really, expect a win in that situation. So I admire them for trying. They're absolutely in the right, but I don't expect much to happen. So I hope they keep fighting. This would be a court case that I would be supportive of versus everything else that's happened this summer.
1: Now, is it too late for Nebraska to go back and appeal the 1 second on the clock in the 2009 Big 12 championship game? The MAC can do it. I think Nebraska can do it.
0: Yeah, the statute's worn out on that one, I think, unfortunately. Once you switch conferences, I think you might lose all ability to go back to that one. But I'm sure somebody can be creative and try.
1: Well, other teams out there just claiming national championships. Maybe you can just claim that Big 12 championship and see if anyone fights you on it.
2: A few years later. With the banner up. Brunsy, be good, buddy. We'll see you on Saturday.
0: All right. Sounds good, guys. Take care.
2: Good stuff from Michael Brunts. We'll have a Searles sighting coming up next segment here. Can we get our sneak in our starting five?
3: Wait, right?
1: Late. We're the ones who run this show.
2: I know. But starting five shout-outs across the finish line. Top Jimmy breaks the confetti tape. Corn Raider in. Arlo is here. Mike in Cali making it happen. Brian Snitley, part of the Boulder Peace Treaty, rounding out the five. Brandon for roll call. Husker Tuck. Jeff Snitley, part of the Boulder Peace Treaty. Anonymous is in. Sandhill Quest. NASCAR, Eric, and Doc, CK Cash. The other Dave checking in, along with Low Down, 612. QB1 Ace is here. Rocco is good. I did get some correspondence from Mr. Spindler. He wants to reignite the Bloody Mary challenge.
1: Say less. Is he making his way to Lincoln?
2: I don't know if it's going to be an on-site Bloody Mary or if it's just going to be a Spindler barroom.
1: His quadruple shot at home?
2: Something like that. Steve is in. Our ringer, thank you. Dave says what's up. Timster is here. We have Tater Salad. We have Game Dog and James. Black Hills Breddin, shout out. And here's Sir.
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5: 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Jeremiah, it's been a long time since I about hit you with that errant tee shot, my friend.
6: Yeah, no, it's been a busy summer, and it's only getting busier now. I've actually converted my office down here into an actual O-line like film room. I've got the whole laser pointer and the whole bit. Oh, yeah, I've got all of it, and I'm watching. I think I watched 24 games in the last 2 days with just buzzing through film and NIL clients, and then we got the NFL kicking off tomorrow. It is the greatest time.
5: It's all good, man.
7: Well, as you do make your way through 24 different games yesterday, any offensive lines that are standing out? We love kind of trying to compare Nebraska's offensive line to other teams out there in the country. What are some of the top units you've seen so far?
6: Yeah, Iowa's definitely up there. Ohio State's another one that is going to be a problem. And Eugene's another problem. As far as LSU's got some crazy talent. I think they're still trying to gel a little bit. But I think once that group comes together, LSU's is going to be a top-notch team as well.
5: They looked it, man. They went off on Clemson and Tigers versus the world. But, Searles, I want to go back to the 1 second put back on the clock. Did you make a phone call to your friends in the Big 12? Calling for a friend?
6: We were in a couple group chats, and I was like, I sent a meme from Matt Damon in Saving Private Ryan. I was like, 1 second. This one where he's just screaming and rocking. I was like, I remember this all too well. And to see them put that back on there with the whole secret clock where it's like, listen, I know the coaches, the players, the general public, and everyone goes off this main clock, but we have a secret clock, which is right, obviously, and you must believe us, and there was 1 second left. It's just a total load of crap. I cannot believe that we allowed that to stand. That should have been, listen, no, you don't get to do this. Game is over. Western Michigan wins.
7: Well, and I told this story on our weekend show. I was at a wedding on Saturday night. I had the game pulled up on my phone. Okay, the pass falls incomplete. Western Michigan wins. They're on the field celebrating. I swipe out of YouTube TV, go back, enjoy the rest of the wedding. I didn't know Michigan won until Sunday morning.
6: It was bad, dude. I mean, yeah. The more embarrassing thing is that they rushed the field.
5: Oh, yeah.
6: What? Listen, field rushing has gotten out of hand. Listen, I love a good field rush, but we rush the field for anything. They're participation trophies anymore. Like in Colorado, it's like, oh, yay, we won another one. Let's rush it again. And then when we beat Colorado here and we rushed, I was like, we can't be this school. We don't want to be this school. Field rushing is reserved for special moments, not, oh, we beat Western Michigan when we were 30-point favorites. Nonsense.
5: Searles with us here on the Average Joe Sports Show at JSearles71. So impressions, my friend, from week one with Nebraska.

0: want to get your take. What'd you like from the offensive line?
1: Yeah, no, the thing I like from the offensive line is I felt like for the first time of this group playing together, you're starting to see the cohesion come together, right? I mean, Elijah Pritch is playing next to a new guard in Paul. You have Gunnar Gatula making a start at right next to Brendan Black. Justin Evans has two new guys. So there was a lot of communication and a lot of things that you just had to work out. And there was a few bumps in the road early on in the game. But as the game continued to progress, you got to see those guys continue to get better and better and then just keep leaning on that Ohio team. And when you play an inferior opponent like that, yes, they're going to punch you in the mouth and you got to weather the storm. But eventually the skill and the gap in depth should take over. And what I saw from that second half was them just leaning on them, leaning on them, leaning on them. With that one driver, we just ran the ball over and over and over again. That's what you want to see out of your offensive line in a group that's just continuing to develop and get better and better. But I think, you know, you're looking across that board, you're looking at four or five guys that'll have shots in the NFL. And I don't think we've had that in a very long time where, you know, hey, he could be a day two pick in Pritchett if he puts it all together. I think Paul be a draft pick. I think Brendan Black can in a couple of years. I think Justin Evans, if he was 3 inches taller, is probably a number one to number three center in the NFL draft next year. So you've got a lot of talent there, a lot of things to be excited about.
2: And take me through Gunnar Gatula, because I think there could be some comparisons with your career at Nebraska where you get thrust in early. He had some really, really tough guys to go up against in the Big Ten. Took him some time in the weight room to get his feet under him and set for Big Ten football. But I was really impressed with how he looked. Specifically, his pass protection was really, really good on Saturday.
1: I think all of them looked really good in their pass protection. I think a lot of that can be a testament to Jeep Wade. I think the skill and the technique that he brings to this group is so much different than what Donnie taught. And having that NFL caliber, I mean, obviously you had Keelan Rutledge, who went in the first round last year, and just continuing to develop and bring those. You saw, and maybe not everyone sees it the way I do, but I saw a different technique style from the offensive line. I saw individual hand punching. I saw different set angles. I saw different footwork in the run game. Like, there's a lot to look there where you can just look at the individual and go, yeah, it looked better. But when you really dive into the tape and go, oh, I see this change. I see what this looks like. I see what they're trying to do here. It just speaks a ton to Coach Wade and what he's done in this group in a pretty short amount of time.
2: What did you make of the diversity of the run game that you saw on Saturday? You saw a lot of zone. You saw some pin and pull action. I saw a couple different looks, and I mean, it all seemed to work out pretty well. I'm curious to see what their bread and butter is going to become as the season goes along.
1: Yeah, I still think they're trying to figure out what their bread and butter are. I think this is a perfect couple week stretch here to throw everything in the kitchen sink at it. Put everything on tape, give Michigan State a lot to prepare for, and then finally kind of hone in what we want to get to as we head into Big Ten play. And I love the outside zone. I love the ability. The outside zone has a great complement with the pin and pull, because when you're continually stretching guys to the sideline, and then you come back with a pin and pull that can hit right up the gut in a trap or a wham or anything like that, it really makes the linebackers hesitate. And then when they hesitate and you are running stretch, then you're hitting the edge or they hang back a gap and then there's the cutback. So I love the idea of having your base run game be an outside zone type of scheme and having your changeup come into that pin and pull, find a way to cut the defense and get up the field and having the two pullers where we had a lot of counter schemes as well.
0: Mm-hmm. Charles, as you look at Nebraska's explosiveness, not only in the run game, but a check down turning into a check down touchdown, it's easier said than done, but Nebraska is able to do that. Are they going to be able to do that in future games, or is this just, for lack of a better term, a MAC thing they're facing?
1: Yeah, I asked myself that question too as I was watching it, and I think the answer is it is sustainable because the playmakers are pretty electric on the edges. Right? You saw the speed with Hunter there when he took the screen to the house. You see the human joystick in Ja'Cory Barney when he's got the ball in his hands. You see the tough running by Nelson and Rule. And we really didn't even use Luke Lindenmeyer in the pass attack, right? We didn't get him over the corollary. And I think we asked him to do a lot of blocking, which I thought he did extremely well. And I think you're going to start to see more of, if that outside zone scheme starts to go, well, that's when the tight end's going to sneak out the backside on a naked bootleg, or that's when you're going to have the play action off the pin and pull in a power scheme, and the tight end's going in the seam right over the middle, and the linebackers get caught flat-footed. So I do think that the explosiveness of this offense is definitely going to continue to be a lot better than it was last year, but also the use of Calandria and his legs are going to be the other piece of this, that where everyone can't just pin their ears back and rush because we have a statue standing back there like we had the last 2 years.
2: And one of the things I loved most about Calandria, yeah, he had the escapability and the mobility, but I loved his willingness to challenge the defense over the middle of the field 15 to 25 yards downfield.
1: Yeah, push the ball down the field. And, I mean, we had a couple calls on Big Red Reaction. Like, oh, why does he scramble more? It's like, listen, you don't want the guy to scramble. When scrambling means things broke down, right? Bad protection, bad routes, guys are covered. he's going to need to use his legs at one point in time this year, and we're going to need him to be able to do that. But the more that he can learn to settle into the pocket, and the more that he can just continue to learn to not escape out the back of the pocket, because that is death, and if he ever does that again, I might stab him. And you just continue to go, hey, climb the pocket, stay in there, don't get nervous in the service, and just be able to deliver the ball like he did. He showed me a lot of good stuff early on.
2: And I love that you brought up the reaction show, because a classic reaction on Saturday night was Jamal Rhule is the best running back in the room. Yeah. He's going to win the Heisman someday. He's incredible. With a couple days of time to kind of process the game, I think Mekhi Nelson had a good game too.
1: Mm-hmm. Yeah.
2: Did you see enough from Jamal Rhule in game one to think he should be the first man out there next Saturday, or is that still a battle that's ongoing in your eyes?
1: No, I think he did enough. I think he did enough to be RB1. Now, I don't think he's pulling away, but I think he has the slight lead. And so if I'm going into game two, essentially these first three games are tryouts. Mm-hmm. That's what these are. These are tryouts. Who, when the lights come on, who shines the brightest? Because it's one thing to do it in practice. It's a whole other thing to go out there and not poop it down your leg during this like real live game. When bullets are flying, do you stand back there? Do you freeze? Do you panic? Do you have mental errors? Like, there's so many evaluation things that come in when you're talking about real live games. So I think he gets the nod to go out as RB1, but I don't think Nelson's just going to take a back seat either, because he also looked really good. He looked sharp, and he looked explosive.
0: Charles, we've got kind of a – and we love him, but he's a chronic caller with Real Red Reaction. Clyde was – a little bit irate about the defense.
1: Yeah.
0: And just first game yips, or, you know, is this going to be a thing, i.e. the pass rush?
1: Yeah, the pass rush pisses me off too. You know, you look at it and you go, you guys are too talented to not be able to get to the quarterback. Like, William Mineri, you're too talented, and you're too – God created you to tackle the quarterback. Like, he built you in a lab. Cam Lenhart, you showed so much promise as a young man. Where has the development been there? Now, I think with this defense, I will give some grace to Coach Orich and this defensive coordinator, because week ones are hard. You're pretty blind going in. You have a new scheme. You have new pieces. You're missing your best linebacker, and you're going, okay, I got to figure out what this Ohio team – and listen, Polis ran all over us, but that was not in the scouting report. Promise you. That dude rushed for like 37 yards in his career. And so you change your rush scheme. The most promising thing about this defense for me, Schmitty, they made a halftime adjustment. They came out, and they executed the adjustment. And I'm sure you get the calls on Real Red Reaction, as I do on Big Red Reaction, of why can't we make adjustments? What's wrong with the coaching staff? Fire everybody. And so I saw in real time – a defensive coordinator go into halftime, say, hey, this quarterback's running, we're going to change our rush lanes, we're going to change how we pressure him, and they just pretty much stifled that Ohio offense the entire second half. That's promising to me, because that shows growth in a place that we absolutely have to do it, because we need to start becoming a second half team.
2: And what I also loved, based on how last year went, is they did occasionally pull out Foster as a quarterback spy, and I went, I didn't know you were allowed to do that after
1: a spy. Imagine that. He's running. I'll just stand here and tackle the tall white kid. Like, yeah, it's really not. It's not super hard to understand what to do.
0: Brother, do you have like a stress ball when you're taking calls?
1: Oh, so I've actually, like, you know those little, like, they do like have the little gel things. I've broken four of them. So I am not allowed. My wife won't buy them for me anymore, because they're disgusting when you pop them open.
0: Just gooey?
1: Yeah, they're just sticky goo. It's not fun anywhere. But, you know, I definitely that show is something, man. You never know what you're going to get. Like, you get guys that are hammered. We had a couple fighting in the car last year, like, arguing with each other. And we're like, okay, I guess we're going to go now. Like, that show is amazing. Like, you really just never know what you're going to get.
2: Who was it that called us a couple years ago, said the Husker team wouldn't be able to cut it in the Marine Corps because they weren't killers?
1: Well, we had a guy call in that was like, that was unnecessary for them to score.
0: Sergeant Richie.
1: Sergeant Richie.
0: Richie was
1: We had a guy that was pissed that we scored at the end. He's like, that's not necessary. We didn't need to do that. I was like, are you kidding? All we've cared about for the last 2 years is this team has no killer instinct. And so we have an opportunity to go put one in the end zone and just throw the old jab and double nail in the coffin. Hell yes, we should do it.
0: That's just it. When's the last time they put up 21 fourth quarter points? When's the last time they scored anything above 10 to 13 points in the second half?
1: This game is so conflicting, because you look at the first half and you're like, oh my gosh, dude, we can't do this again. And then you look at the second half and go, okay, is this a Jekyll and Hyde situation, or who's the actual Husker team? Was it the first half and then the Heat got to Ohio and just the size differential and the talent gap got to Ohio? Or did this Nebraska Cornhusker team have some early roughs, need to shake it off, continue to move forward, and then be able to go into the second half and go, this is the team that we expected to see, we're going to learn a lot about that. Maybe not against Bowling Green, but I think we're going to continue to learn more as we play North Dakota, who's a very well-coached team.
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10: Jeremiah Searles with us here, the Average Joe Sports Show. And Searles, before we get you out, I do want to switch gears and briefly ask you NFL as it kicks off tomorrow night. They're off in Australia on Thursday, a good slate of NFL games on Sunday as well, and then Broncos Chiefs Monday Night Football. If you're looking at this weekend as a whole, give me a couple games you have circled, a couple storylines you're intrigued to watch this weekend.
11: Well, I just got the news that Aaron Donald's not playing in San Francisco, so that kind of makes me sad because I can't wait to watch Myles Garrett, Aaron Donald on the same side of the ball. That should be illegal. But what I'm really looking at here is this Seahawks-Patriots game. Who had the Super Bowl hangover? Who was able to go through the offseason without the distractions? Who is Rossini texting? Like, there's so many questions that come with this game that you just look at and be, what can you do? And I think Seattle goes away with it. Super interesting to see what happens with the Vikings. Does Kyler Murray unlock this whole entire new offense that we didn't see with 9 at the helm last year? There's just storylines. And say what you will about Roger Goodell, the dude knows how to make a week one slate. Right, Bills at Texans is another one because the Texans defense, if you just score 17, I don't think you can beat them. And then you also look on the other side with the Rams as the super team. Are they actually going to be able to go all the way and be the super team that they have created? So there's so many storylines going into the NFL. I think the Dolphins don't win a game this year, which is going to be hilarious. And you just keep going. $184 million in dead cap, Schmitty. Not a good recipe for
12: success. I know. But, I mean, there's been some really awful teams that still – coughed their way to 2.
11: I mean, their only hope is they play with the Jets, right? So if you can just split one with the Jets, then okay, I guess it's not a total loss, and whoever loses more gets Arch Manning.
12: Well, right, and if I'm Arch, I figure out a way to go to a court in Texas and stay in Austin for another year.
11: No, don't even get me started on that nonsense.
12: Your boy Kirk Cousins, though, you know him well, you played with him. What is his season like, do you think, for his time in Vegas? And then also speak a second to him as a mentor for Mendoza, because I know Mendoza had some ups and downs in the preseason, but I think the kid can be pretty good.
11: Yeah, if I'm Clay Kubiak and I'm the head coach of the Raiders, I'm not playing Fernando Mendoza until we're out of the playoffs. There's just no reason. That roster is bad. He doesn't have a number one wide receiver. His best option is his check down to Brock Bowers, who's amazing. But I'm not going to put my number one franchise quarterback for the future out there in a position to fail. And so I'm going to let Kirk drive.

0: drive the bus until, hey, we can't, we're out of it, we can't get into the playoffs anymore, or, you know, we finally want to see, and then put him in at the end of the year after things have kind of settled down, instead of just throwing him out to the Wolves. And I think Kirk understands that too. I mean, he kind of lived this life with Penix last year, so he understands. But guess what? Those checks still clear for him, so I don't think he's too upset.
1: A lot of money.
0: I don't think he's too upset about anything.
2: It's Jeremiah Searles with us. And Searles, last thought here. Give me a sleeper pick, a team that we're not talking enough about in the NFL right now that you think come week 14, week 15 could be in contention for a playoff spot.
0: I think the Da Bears have a really, really big opportunity, not just for a playoff spot, for a run at the title. If Caleb Williams can start to be like, hey, I can do the little things right. I cannot sail the 10-yard out route 20 yards out of bounds. I cannot make a terrible mistake and put the ball in harm's way and then still allow him to do the crazy creative stuff that he does. I think Ben Johnson is a nails coach. They're a little low on the edge rusher and defensive line. That's the only kind of down part that I have for them. But that offensive line is amazing. I think that they're a team that has a legitimate chance to go win the NFC North and make a title push.
1: It's Jeremiah Searles, Husker NFLer. You hear him with the Husker Network at jsearles71, agent extraordinaire. Searles, we'll do this again, bud, during a Big Ten season. Thanks for the time today.
0: Awesome. Appreciate you guys. As always, go Big Red.
1: There he is, Searles. Always love talking ball with Searles. Snuck in some NFL. We'll have plenty more on the NFL opener. Tomorrow is it's NFL Eve. Let's get back to some of the Nebraska thoughts today on Bowling Green and in Ohio. How about the word from Barney? Ja'Cory Barney talked a little bit here. Cut three about what makes Calandria special. That's something that may travel this season for Nebraska, their quarterback play.
3: Just him being able to make plays happen that you would expect to probably be over, like the one play he made with Kwasi, the corner route. Except the dude in his face, he still got the ball off as a catch, and we keep the drive going to go down and score a touchdown. Just having a guy that can do that and consistently do it is good.
1: He loves it. And I'll say this about Calandria. He started out kind of really locked on Gilmer, but they spread it around well. Barney looked different, man, in that receiver group. I mean, looked just exhilarating with what he can do.
2: Well, and there's so much through the first 2 years where it felt like Barney, touch him on the ankle.
1: You breathe on him down. Wrong.
2: He felt more electric with the ball in his hand this time.
1: Yeah. And he's healthy,
2: but
1: right?
2: Still, the thing that stood out to me, and I mentioned this yesterday, I'll say it again, the violence that he brought blocking on the edges
1: sure.
2: on run plays. A receiver that's as slight of frame as him should not be as violent as he is. I mean, he just takes dudes and
1: can he also be a pass rusher?
2: I mean, I'd love to see it.
1: I'm kidding.
2: Can we talk about the one block that he made, though?
1: Yeah, let's hear from Ja'Cory on the oops. A little too aggressive behind the play. A couple of cuts, we'll go with cut one.
3: My learning piece was that today's football is soft, so don't block like that no more, I guess. I don't even feel like it was a blind side, to be honest. Like, the guy looked at me, I looked at him, we were, like, shoulder to shoulder, and I just wanted to deliver a hit for once. You know what I'm saying? They always want to deliver hits on me, so I was like, let me get him right quick. You know what I'm saying? So.
2: Football's gone soft.
1: Good for Barney. Tough dude out of Miami. More from Barney.
3: Just don't block behind the ball. You know, of course, they're going to coach us hard, and, you know, just giving us pointers, do not ever block behind the ball, but in reality, they told me that we would rather a guy go over, you know, over the limit than to be below the standard and not blocking at all. So it was a learning experience for sure, but I'll learn for the future.
1: Love it. We have had questions in the stream from OG Steve and Tiger Shark. Who else? QB1 Ace, I think, about where is Arden at? So I think Arden should be back tomorrow, and I know she'll be with us. Friday is we're at the graduate, and then Saturday for pre- and post-graduate. So Garden's going to be part of the show.
2: Yeah.
1: She's working like 50 jobs. Yeah, she's working like, you know, a lot of gigs and going to grad school. So, yeah, we have not we're excited to have Arden.
2: What am I, chopped liver? Oh, well, Arden's not here. Oh.
1: Well,
2: I'm still here.
1: It ain't just you. It's me. They want both of us gone, and they want Arden running the whole thing, brother. That's okay. They're not wrong. Let's hear a little bit from Dana when it comes to the decision making here. Cut six from Dana today.
4: I thought it was good. The only issue I got, you know, he put the ball on the ground once. That was a mental error on his part. I know what I said to him, and he said that to the old line, but then he was thinking something different in his brain, you know, and so that's a mental error that can't happen. His one play that he got sacked, basically sacked himself, you know, on that illegal, the throwing thing, the intentional grounding, that's a negative play. I mean, that resulted in 3rd and 31 where I had a give up call, you know, the next play. Other than that, I thought his decisions were good. The only issue I have other than that is the completion percentage. We got to get that thing higher. You know, we shoot for about 70% and he was at 56%. I've seen him make those throws. I think he was overthrowing some things. His accuracy wasn't as good as what I've seen it in practice. And then we had 4 or 5 drops on top of that, you know. And so big focus this week of completion percentage and putting the thing in play. But from a decision-making perspective, I thought he was outstanding for about 95% of the game.
1: He was going Lloyd and Lauren Hawley and Dumb and Dumber with that snowball from about a foot away. Little touch.
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1: One final time here on the Average Joe Sports Show. We are presented by Sauterhamen Jewelers, thanks to Rick and Company. And Sauterhamen for teaming up with the Joes. Chris Schmidt, Elisha Herbel. Tomorrow's show loaded up. Big thanks today to Mitch Sherman, Jeremiah Searles, Michael Bruns. Tomorrow, Mike Babcock going to be with us, Mr. Husker Football. Get Babber's take on things moving forward. Also.

0: We'll spend some time with Evan Bland, our World Herald Wednesday. The Iron Horse stops on by. Gary Sharp, a jock doc with Dr. Ben Woodhead. Gonna spend some time with Dr. Ben. Good to hear from him as we gear up for some NFL coverage and thoughts. But this is what I was talking about earlier, paraphrasing Dabo's presser today. Dabo is in a, I think it came with its own batteries, purple shirt. I always go with the orange over the purple for Clemson. That being said, a younger media member went and asked Dabo the roster, the dreaded roster question after 51-10.
1: You regret anything about your roster construction right now?
2: Chapel, you come with all these questions. I tell you, you're the gotcha guy. No, I don't. I don't, man. I regret being 0-1 right now. I regret that. But can you ask me that at the end of the season? You know, the season ain't over. I mean, we got one game, got 11 more. What if we go 11-1? You promise me you'll ask me that then?
1: Yeah.
2: Okay, good. I'll answer it.
1: Yeah.
2: All right, but I'm not answering questions like that, you know, Chapel. I know that's your role, and that's in this environment, you know, to be the guy that wants to create all the controversy and ask the controversial questions. If that's who you are, that's fine. I get it, but I'll answer that. And see, we played one game. All right. Did you play football?
1: No.
2: Okay. Well, they give you 12 games, and at the end of the year, you count them up. All right, and you know, that's when those type of questions are fair to me. You know, not after one game, to maybe the best team in the country. All right. Now, the other people have good teams and coaches and things like that too. So I give them credit. We got 11 more games to go battle, and we'll count them up. Then you can ask me whatever question you want.
3: Now I'll say this. First off, I think Dabo really wanted to say, I wish we hadn't scheduled LSU week one, but the question's fair.
0: It's fair.
3: It's
0: an ongoing issue with him.
3: Yes.
0: With Dabo, Sweeney,
3: yes.
0: And Clemson.
3: It's how he constructs the roster, A, and it's B. It's only a 35-28 game. You didn't look like you belong on the same field as LSU.
0: And I think LSU, I mean, we didn't have enough bleeps for Lane's leaked halftime. Lane has got Sam Leavitt looks incredible, throwing for 3 bills, great completion percentage, ran for 100, defense was flying. I mean, they look different. They look natty good. Mm-hmm. Again, week one knee-jerk reaction. Game Dog in the stream says Dabo might not make it to Thanksgiving. You're telling me 11-1. He's supposed to say that, and he sounded believable, or at least he had hope in his voice. Elijah, as you do a double take.
3: 11-1.
0: Hey, he's a good coach. He's just not meant for what it is now. But
3: 100% agree.
0: I wish he'd adapt, because he's one of the good guys in college football. All right, tomorrow, back with you at 4. Thanks for hanging.
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9: From ABC News, I'm Dave Packard. Canada strikes back. A long list of tariffs on U.S. imports kick in today in response to tariffs on billions of dollars of Canadian goods imposed by President Trump. ABC's Karen Travers.
10: At this point, there are no indications of negotiations, no indications of off-ramps. The Canadians had announced these retaliatory tariffs a couple of weeks ago, but weren't putting them into effect until today, September 8th. So there was a sense, well, perhaps there were going to be conversations. There is nothing right now.
9: The escalating trade war with Canada and fresh U.S. attacks today on Iranian oil tankers weighing on stocks. The Dow down more than 600 points. Gas buddies Patrick DeHaan.
11: At 587, diesel could now head closer to $6 a gallon. And these attacks could also delay the potential seasonal decline that we tend to see in gasoline. So Americans may not see much break at the pump when it comes to gasoline and diesel. Still could continue to rise.
9: Supreme Court Justice Brett Kavanaugh handing Democrats a victory today, rebuffing an appeals court from Missouri. Officials there wanted to use new congressional districts backed by President Trump in the November election. Hurricane Lowell is weakening, moving away from Hawaii, but high surf advisories remain in place in parts of the islands. ABC's Melissa Adan.
12: Storm surge damaging hotels in Kauai. Sand from the coast pushed inside hallways. Gym equipment flooded as large rocks, debris, and damaged landscaping are scattered across hotel grounds after the powerful storm moved through.
9: Ahead of the 25th anniversary of the September 11th attacks, New York City officials releasing thousands of pages of documents that reveal what city government knew and when about the toxic smoke and air pollution levels near Ground Zero. Comedian Jon Stewart, this has been a serious issue.
13: It's not just about the past. It's not just about going into the files and relitigating how we all knew what we knew was there. It's about the future.
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15: The State Auditor's Office calling for an audit of Lincoln Fire and Rescue. I'm Jeff Moats, KFOR News. State Auditor Mike Foley reports that Lincoln Fire and Rescue employees received more than $7.2 million in overtime pay in 2025 and is calling for a performance audit of the department's scheduling practices. Foley sent out a letter today indicating data shows the top 100 overtime earners got an average of an extra $45,000, with their total average annual pay bumped up to $160,000.
16: Now, it's granted, it's dangerous work. I respect them. I admire them. They put their lives on the line for us, but I was not thinking $160,000 a year would be quite typical for a firefighter in Lincoln, Nebraska.
15: But a statement from LFR Chief Dave Engler says, quote, LFR cooperated fully with the state auditor's review and provided the financial records and other information requested. We are pleased that after reviewing that information, the auditor determined that a separate financial audit to be unnecessary at this time, end quote. I'm Jeff Moats, KFOR News.
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1: Great radio stations across the lane, along with Sam and Polo. It is the Joe Pags Show. Thanks. Appreciate you stopping by. There's a lot going on. Lots happening. Lots to get to. I had an interesting exchange earlier. What even is an exchange? I posted a video today explaining that I'm not going to go to Dallas. Now, we love Dallas. We went there for CPAC, and it was great. It was fine. I wouldn't even say great. I mean, it was fine. We got to talk with some really great people. But I don't know that the setup was exactly what it could have been. But this was short notice, kind of. And we were invited, and we were going to go. And then we had a position, and it was not free. You had to pay, you know, a lot of money to go, which we were fine with. It's a tax write-off for what I do. But going there, there was no capability that we knew of beforehand to interview the president, the vice president, secretary of state down the line. Interesting to talk to people, but I mean, we've been inundated with emails and requests from people that are like running for district attorney in some county in Illinois. We're like, yeah, you know, we're a national show. We want to make sure we help on a national level as best we possibly can. So we made the decision to not go. We will not be going there tomorrow and on Thursday. I think it's going to be great. I think those who are going, that'll be wonderful. We'll get with our friends who are going to be there and maybe have the report from there. But we're not going to go to the American Airlines Center in Dallas and go take part in the convention. I think it's good to have it. A good argument is made that you go there and you do this because early voting is happening already. I get that, but it feels a little early to me. I would almost think the end of September, maybe beginning of October. You might say that's way too late because of early voting. Well, I'm also a guy who advocates that early voting shouldn't even be happening. You should have an election day and not have people vote for 6 months. Doesn't make a lot of sense. But I will say this. I need this to be... Oh, the exchange I had. Sam, I posted that video where I said, we're not going to go.
2: Right. Yeah.
1: So some lady, Holly, decides to say, so it's inconvenient. Because what I said in the video was, it's 4.5 hours there and back if we drive. So it's 9 hours round trip. You gotta get the hotel rooms. You gotta pay a certain amount of money for the actual studio space or the Radio Row space. Right. And, you could either do that or you could fly there, wait an hour at the airport or an hour and a half, get there, get your bags, get all the equipment, grab an Uber, go there. And it didn't make sense where I can cover it just as well from here. Many people think, well, you're in San Antonio. Dallas is easy. No, it's very far away. Texas is gigantic.
2: Yeah, I hate it when people think that. Honestly, it's so annoying. We're so far away.
1: We are, and we like going every so often. We're not going to go to this one.

0: So a lady says, oh, so you can't inconvenience yourself to save the country? Like, what?
1: Well, that's so dramatic. Oh, my gosh. What the heck, Holly?
0: Like, what are you talking about? So my answer to her was, I said, oh, so you're going? Doesn't Holly care about the country?
1: Yeah, come on, Holly.
0: Why doesn't Holly care?
1: Live for us. Yeah.
0: So again, now, every single day, Monday through Friday, except for Labor Day and stuff, we're doing 3 hours a day, and we're trying our level best to save the country. We're having the biggest guests. We're doing the best show we possibly can. I mean, does she think that if I don't go to Dallas for 2 days and grab, like, the guy running for, you know, I don't know, DA or the city council in Paducah, Kentucky, that I'm somehow not saving the country? I'll be working my ass off, Holly, to save the country from right where I sit right now. And yes, when it's time to go to Kerrville or time to go to, you know, to a different studio, time we do go to Dallas. I'd rather go to Dallas, go do the Will Cain show, interview some people in Dallas, and then come back than be one of 1,500 different people at this convention in, you know, at the American Airlines Arena. It's a gigantic arena. So, look, I hear you. It was a dumb comment. Maybe you didn't realize how dumb it was. But we will not be going, but we will have all sorts of coverage for you from Dallas, without a doubt. And we'll get into that in earnest about where is the Republican Party today? It is 2 days shy of a year since our friend Charlie Kirk was assassinated, just having a conversation on a college campus. Where is the Republican Party? I think there's a major void. I think there's a major vacuum. I don't think they're talking to the young people. And I think that there's a really good chance it's going to be a slaughter in November if you don't get people active up off their hands to go vote. I think it could be. We're going to talk about that in earnest with Kay Hill next hour. All right. Meantime, I can't not tell you what's going on with the Clancy case. Yes, the case is over in that the trial is over in that they said mistrial. And now it's really up to the prosecution. Do we want to bring the case again? I'm hoping the answer is yes. Now, over the past few days, we've heard nonstop from people who said, what about Clancy's lawyer? He's brilliant. Worked his face off for his client. He did really, really well. What a smart guy. And then I see this story today, and I'm going, what? That can't be true. Lindsey Clancy's lawyer is asking, by the way, he should be sanctioned because of how he went after that one juror. That one juror has every opportunity and every ability to say, I disagree with everybody else. Every opportunity and every ability to be a juror on that jury to say, I do not agree with you. It was 11-1. They were going to exonerate her, which is crazy. She snuffed out three children with exercise bands. They were going to let her out. Well, this guy Reddington, I mean, Sam, you've heard that, right? He's brilliant. Unbelievable defense. Wow, what a great defense he gave.
1: Yeah, they can't get enough of this guy.
0: I mean, you saw the headline in the story you sent me, right?
1: Oh, yeah, I've seen
0: what
1: that.
0: He's asking the president?
1: Oh, yeah, it's real. To me, this is disgusting.
0: Not only is it disgusting, he can't.
1: Oh, yeah. Really?
0: Trump could not do what this guy wants, even if he wanted to.
1: Why? Well,
0: you're about to find out. Here's the story. Lawyer asks Trump to pardon Lindsey Clancy after mistrial in Massachusetts murder case. Written by Bo Erickson over at Reuters. Could be fake. Out of Washington today, the lawyer for Lindsey Clancy, the Massachusetts mother whose murder trial ended in a mistrial last week, asked President Donald Trump on Tuesday today to pardon her, despite the fact that the case was prosecuted under state law. I mean, he can't. President Trump can pardon people on federal crimes. This was a state crime. This was a state murder trial. Reddington,
1: wow.
0: Maybe not the brightest light in the bunch after all. I mean, holy mackerel. So,
1: or maybe he's playing 4D chess and he's just trying to get more attention to this trial.
0: But I mean, if Trump says, okay, I'll pardon her, he can't.
1: Ugh.
0: That means that anything she did federally, which she didn't do anything federally, it's a state crime. If he says no, I guess the guy can say, see, Trump is no good. He hates Lindsey Clancy. Maybe he's doing that to help out the Democrats. I have no idea. The story continues. Trump said last week he had been following Clancy's trial. The 36-year-old mother was accused of killing her three children in their home in January of 2023. Quote, Mr. President, I would hope that you would consider this young lady the type of person she is and what she's been through and consider a pardon, Attorney Kevin Reddington said at the end of an interview on ABC's Good Morning America. The president's pardon power applies only to federal crimes, and Clancy was prosecuted under state law. Trump has nevertheless taken a broad view of the clemency powers and applied them, in some cases, tried in state courts. Yeah, but he didn't win.

0: Like, he tried to let Tina Peters out. That didn't. He couldn't. She's gotten out. I mean, they commuted the rest of her sentence, but he wasn't able to pardon her. He certainly has. He was asking for this, that, and the other. He didn't get what he asked for because he would have pardoned her, where she was not pardoned. She was just let out early. Back to a quote, she did a horrible, horrible thing. Can't be worse, Trump told reporters after a state judge declared a mistrial because jurors could not reach a unanimous verdict. But you'll find out what the price is to pay. There will be a price. It's going to be a mental institution or jail or something. At trial, Clancy's lawyers argued she was not guilty by reason of insanity, saying she was experiencing a psychotic episode caused by postpartum psychosis. Prosecutors argued the killings were premeditated. The state could now seek a retrial, and it probably will. I want them to seek a retrial and maybe get a change of venue away from nut job, you know, Massachusetts. I know, if you're in Massachusetts, I love you. Love. You guys are surrounded by nut jobs. Last December, Trump pardoned former Colorado County Clerk Tina Peters, a Trump ally who had been convicted on state charges related to a voting machine tampering. The pardon was largely viewed as symbolic because Peters was prosecuted under state law, but the move added political pressure on Colorado Governor Jared Polis, a Democrat, giving questions about Peters' 9-year prison sentence. Polis granted Peters clemency in May. She later appeared with Trump in the Oval Office. And again, gave her clemency, but did not give her a pardon. The pardon is something that Trump did that was, again, symbolic. So if Trump does give the pardon, half of us will be very angry with him, including me. If he doesn't give the pardon, then possibly Reddington gets to say, see, it was MAGA that made her, you know, get a mistrial. They want to try her again because MAGA bad. But then the sidekick story to this that blows my mind is from the New York Post. Lindsey Clancy jury was ready to find her not guilty of murder until one man refused to agree, jurors reveal. Quote, I was so excited. This is written by Priscilla DeGregory over at the Post. The jury foreperson in Lindsey Clancy's high-stakes triple murder trial detailed just how close the panel was to finding the killer mom not guilty by reason of insanity until one male holdout juror blocked the verdict. Quote, he admitted he had reasonable doubt. After we watched the video of the interview, the female juror told NBC 10 in Boston in an interview with two other women jury members. I started filling out forms. I was so excited, the woman said. There were three forms I had to fill out. I started filling them out. I wrote my signature on each one, but then he said, but I'm still not going to say she's not guilty by reason of insanity. One of the three was named Paula and is a former government contractor. Another, Kelly, is a chef in Plymouth. And the foreperson, Ronnie, is a retired fifth-grade special needs teacher. The jurors called the holdout arrogant for refusing to go along with the rest. One of the jurors told the outlet the prosecution didn't show enough compassion. Quote, I just found it to be harsh, very, very harsh, she said. The fact that they had no character witnesses in regards to Lindsay being a bad mother, I found it to be biased. Hey, dumbass, she killed her three kids. I call that a bad mother. In fact, she's not a mother at all anymore. The foreperson said all the witnesses and evidence proved that she loved her children, so she had to have snapped. The trio said they found Reddington to be entertaining, arrogant, compassionate, and funny. His compassion for Lindsay was amazing, one of the women said. Plymouth Judge William Sullivan declared a mistrial Friday after the juror sent out its third note saying they were in an impasse. The foreperson the day before notified the judge on a note claiming that a certain juror refused to follow the law on reasonable doubt, stupid, forcing Sullivan to question each juror individually under oath. The judge also reread the panelists' his instructions on the law on reasonable doubt. And there's a picture of the three children that she killed for no reason. Beautiful, beautiful children. Cora, Dawson. I mean, they don't have the name of the smallest child, the infant. But I mean, they're just dead. And these idiot jurors thought the guy was being arrogant by saying, I'm not just going to let her go? Come on, dude. Whole thing makes me sick. It does. Listen. Then they're grandstanding, these three. Hey, look, I'm a teacher. I'm a former teacher. Hey, look at me. I'm a chef. Blah, blah, blah. You know, they're all so unbelievably disconnected from reality. Those children have no chance to be what you go. You're a teacher. You're a something else. You're a chef. You're a whatever. They have no chance now to maybe cure cancer. They have no chance now to meet the love of their lives and get married and have children of their own because their mother killed them. But she snapped. So she was snapping while she was texting with her husband and talking with him on the phone, either while she was killing them or after she killed them. And she jumped out the window, but you'll notice the window was a second story window. She didn't, like, really make an effort to die. You could have done any other number of ways to commit suicide. Not that I want people to commit suicide. But what are we talking about? These people are nuts. How did they make it onto the jury? I feel that guy's a hero. And I hope she gets retried in a different venue. And I hope people get the actual evidence and see what was presented in this case, maybe done better next time, that there was, at least according to the evidence, premeditation. How long is it going to be gone? Let me tell them to go on a wild goose chase to find this item that I need. Blah, blah, blah, blah, blah. As the plan was to end their lives. What is the question here? I don't know, man. I'll take some calls on this. I want to be done with the Clancy case sooner than later, but I'll take some calls on this. 888-941-PAGS, 888-941-7247, joepags.com. I definitely want to hear from you because, to me, what he's saying here is A, ridiculous. The president can't pardon. But then what these jurors are saying, that the one guy who stood up for the children was the arrogant one? No, I think you're the arrogant one. Foreperson. I think you're the arrogant one, chef. I think you're the arrogant one, the other, whoever the other person was. You're the arrogant ones. That you somehow knew how much she loved her kids when you had the full knowledge that she killed them? You must be high. 888-941-PAGS, 888-941-7247, joepags.com. 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
14: Show for your Tuesday. Thanks a lot for being here. A lot going on, lots to get to, lots to talk about. Let me go to the phone lines. It's going to be Mark in Daytona, Florida. Mark, appreciate you. What's going on?
15: Hey, Joe, appreciate you. Thanks for taking my call.
14: You bet. What's happening?
15: Hey, there's no way you're going to get a fair trial up in Massachusetts. So get Governor DeSantis to change the venue to Florida. Have a trial down here, and down here in Florida, if you hurt a kid, we kill you. We don't put you in the insane asylum. We kill you down here if you hurt a kid.
14: Right.
15: So have the trial down here in Florida.
14: Wait, Mark, not a bad point. I mean, I can't see why that wouldn't happen. Getting it out of Boston, getting it out of Massachusetts at large would be a very, very smart move. I don't know if you can. Kirk, San Antonio, talk to me.
7: Yes, I'm a former assistant district attorney, not in San Antonio, but in Texas.
14: Right.
7: And I tried many, many criminal cases as a prosecutor. You win or lose a case like this in jury selection, you have to ensure that jurors can set aside the sympathy for the defendant and apply sympathy towards the victims. And you learn that in jury selection. You also win and argue your case in the jury selection process by eliminating the people that can't or have an open mind to what I just said.
14: Do you think the prosecution made a mistake by allowing 9 women to be on this jury?
7: Yeah, I wasn't there for the jury selection. I can't, you know, it might have been, there would have been 9 no matter what.
14: Right.
7: So I can't speak to the fact on that case. I can just tell you that I know that you win and lose cases in jury trial. You win your jurors over. You take the weakest part of your case as a prosecutor when you're doing jury selection, and you throw it out there and you say, this is what you have to be able to do. Can you do this or not? And if it's a weak, if you have no direct evidence, you have to explain circumstantial evidence. But if you've got a weak point in the case, and this case the weak point is, there's going to be sympathy for the woman.
14: Yeah.
7: So you take that, you throw it out there, and you get people who will set that aside and make a verdict based on the law and the facts.
14: All right, listen, Kirk, very good information. You know, it is interesting to hear because you've got people that were selecting the jury on both the prosecution side and the defense side. Obviously, the defense wants as many people that are sympathetic to her that they could possibly get. The prosecution wants just people who are going to see the facts and then decide on the facts. Clearly, that the one woman was excited and ready to celebrate. Clearly, they weren't going on the facts alone. They were going on, I feel for this person, which is a different thing. I want to keep this over the break. 888-941-PAGS, 888-941-7247, joepags.com. So there's another case in Illinois where a woman killed her child and was very interested in the Clancy case. Are we going to see a bunch of copycats now who go, hey, I can kill my kids and not worry about it because the jury's not going to convict me? Is that really what's going to go on in this country? I hope not. What the hell happened to our values? You protect the women and children. That's how I was raised. 888-941-PAGS, 888-941-7247, joepags.com. 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
17: Here's a look at Lincoln's first forecast. A heat advisory remains in effect. Thunderstorms likely tonight, otherwise mainly cloudy skies expected. Lows level off around 69, north winds 5 to 10 miles an hour. Chance for storms tomorrow, 84, a mix of clouds and sun. I'm weatherology meteorologist Ray Miller on KFOR-FM 101.5 and 1240 AM. 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
18: ABC News, I'm Dave Packer. Canada striking back, a long list of tariffs on U.S. imports kicking in today in response to tariffs on billions of dollars of Canadian goods imposed by President Trump. ABC's Karen Travers.
19: At this point, there are no indications of negotiations, no indications of off-ramps. The Canadians had announced these retaliatory tariffs a couple of weeks ago, but weren't putting them into effect until today, September 8th. So there was a sense, well, perhaps there were going to be conversations. There is nothing right now.
18: The escalating trade war with Canada and fresh U.S. attacks today on Iranian oil tankers weighing on stocks, the Dow down more than 600 points. Supreme Court Justice Brett Kavanaugh handing Democrats a victory today, rebuffing an appeals court from Missouri who wanted to use new congressional districts backed by President Trump in the November election. And Hurricane Lowell is weakening and moving away from Hawaii, the storm surge demanding damaging hotels in Kauai. This is ABC News.
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0: Right, great to have you. Thanks. I appreciate you stopping by. A couple of things. You're just joining us. We've been on for half an hour. Where you been? Feel free to give us 3 hours a day. You got 24 hours in a day. If I do the math quickly, that's 1/8 of the day I'm asking you for. And let me say this, and I'm going to implore those who are in San Antonio specifically to listen on KTSA. Just got an email from Cindy, misses me in San Antonio, but can you help me with this, that, and the other, Facebook, Meta, something? And I wrote back and I said, Cindy, we've been back on in San Antonio for over a year now on 550 KTSA. So if you're in San Antonio and you've got a circle of friends that like what I do, like what we do here along with Sam and Polo, let them know we've been back on in San Antonio for more than a year. Now we're smoking the other station. And we have been since we came back on. But there is a good section of the population in San Antonio where we've been for 21 years. It doesn't know we're back. So do me a favor. Tell your coworkers, tell your friends, tell your family. Some of them will say, ew, good, I'll avoid that. Others will say, hey, he is? That's cool. So a lot of people don't know. Let them know, because that it's a little disheartening. It's good and it's bad. It's good that Cindy relies on me so much that she thinks I can help her with her Facebook problem. But it's bad that she didn't know that I was back on, because the opening line, Sam, was, miss you in San Antonio.
1: Aw.
0: Why? We're here.
1: We're here, baby.
0: We're literally here. All right, 888-941-PAGS, 888-941-7247, joepags.com. Again, this whole Lindsey Clancy thing, I don't want to spend all day on this, but there's a case that I was reminded of from somebody who emailed out of Illinois that should make you go, oh, crap, maybe we should not be celebrating the fact that she wasn't found guilty. Maybe we shouldn't act like mothers can kill their children whenever they feel like it if it's convenient. Maybe we shouldn't say there's some postpartum psychosis that most of us never heard of before that will allow you to kill your three kids, but you're still a great mother. Story out of Illinois from NBC News could be fake. Illinois mother charged with murder in death of her two-year-old. Prosecutors say Corey Walsh had recently become very invested in the Lindsey Clancy case and had spoken of harming our other three children and husband, written by somebody who's illiterate. A suburban Illinois mother who had become interested in the Lindsey Clancy case has been charged with murder after she allegedly killed her two-year-old son, then attempted self-harm, according to police and court records. A quiet street in the affluent village of Frankfort, Illinois, about 35 miles southwest of Chicago, became a scene of terror earlier this week when the two-year-old child was found hanging in the basement. And his mother, Corey A. Walsh, was discovered in a bathtub in an apparent suicide attempt. Walsh is 40, was charged with 3 counts of first-degree murder on Friday, police announced. Before the killing, Walsh had recently become very invested in the Lindsey Clancy murder trial. Prosecutors said in their petition to deny her pretrial release. Clancy, who killed her three children in January 2023, has been in the national spotlight amid the live-stream murder trial. It culminated in a mistrial Friday. Walsh had been actively discussing the case in group text messages with her friends up until 12:30 p.m. Tuesday, just 3.5 hours before the grisly scene at her home was discovered. The filing said at the time Clancy jury was in deliberations. Frankfort police responded in the home of just after 4 p.m. Tuesday on a report of an unresponsive child. This is last Tuesday, a week ago. When officers arrived, they found a neighbor performing CPR on a toddler, Barrett Walsh, whom she found hanging in the basement. Court documents said the neighbor took the child down and attempted calling 911, but he was already cold with no pulse, prosecutors said. The child was transported to a local hospital where he was pronounced dead. The Will County Coroner's Office ruled the death an apparent homicide. Preliminary findings said that of the autopsy say he died from asphyxia due to ligature compression of the neck, the petition said.

0: look at all the people who follow Candace Owens. Now, Candace Owens didn't cause anybody to kill any children, don't get me wrong. But there are people that follow her who believe what she says because she's convincing. And then they will fight to the bitter end that she's right when she's proven nothing has been wrong consistently. So this woman, who already is off her rocker clearly, is watching the Clancy trial, is hearing that 11 jurors want to let her go, and she's got compassion, and she's a good mother, and one doesn't want to let her go. You know, that could sway somebody who's already teetering. And suddenly, her two-year-old's just dead, hanging in the basement. And I've got to hear these jurors talk about how excited they were to let her go. I was excited. Filling out the forms, I was so excited. And the arrogance of the one juror who dares say she wasn't not guilty. Come on, man. Are there going to be more copycats like this? Probably. And more people who think, well, you know, because maybe somebody isn't having an episode. Maybe somebody thinks, I'd be better off, be cheaper if I didn't have all these kids. When you live in a society where from conception until teenage years, depending on what city you live in, the life of a young person doesn't matter, then you're not going to worry about a mother hanging her kid in Frankfort, Illinois. You're not going to care about some woman snuffing at her kids in Massachusetts. Whole thing's nuts. 888-941-PAGS, 888-941-7247, joepags.com. Kane is in Gonzales, Texas. Kane, what's going on? Hi.
1: How you doing, brother?
0: Hey, man, living the dream. Talk to me.
1: So, 100%. It's a total loss of connectivity with their maker. That's the problem. These women don't have a strong husband figure. They didn't have a strong father figure. They're on drugs that change your whole, so, you know, your whole mind, your every bit of your being is changed. And now they look at their child and they're like, you know, who knows what they're thinking in their head, but they're driven to kill their child. I can't even imagine this. I had four kids. I got grandkids, nieces and nephews I raised. And these women are just, she strangled her children.
0: Right.
1: How do you do that? You do it with drugs, big pharma. You do it with government school control. So maybe she was raised up in the wrong, I don't know how old she is, but in the school systems now, these young people are being raised up to believe that socialism and anarchy and craziness and LGBTQ is status quo.
0: Yeah.
1: So, and then we got copycatters like you're talking about. You're right on the money, man. These copycatters, who knows how many are going to come out of the woodworks. And I pray for every one of these people's souls, man, because this is so devastating to our society, to the culture, to everything. It's just so sad and disgusting.
0: You and I, listen, we couldn't agree more. Absolutely 100% right. Spot on. You're talking about the decline of a value system in a country that we thought had a great value system. And it does in general, but you've got 11 people sitting on a jury. And I don't think those 11 people were that unique. We got lucky that we had one guy who was using his brain given by God. You got 11 people, and you probably could have interchanged them with a lot of people in that community that were excited to exonerate her and three dead children. They're just dead. No justice, no anything. AJ!
2: Big time Motown Joe Pag.
0: Talk to me, brother.
2: Hey, great job on the Sean Hannity show, baby.
0: I expected you to call in. I expected you to call in that day. Yeah, I was surprised.
2: Motown, I've been so busy, man. I've been running and gunning and ain't funny.
0: All good.
2: I tell you what, but Motown, I'm telling you what, them jurors, they need they bazaki done in because of the fact that they did what they did. Because you don't, that's murder. That's murder, Motown. And this lady that just hung her child, that I mean, I hope they don't get jurors there. But with the information that's coming out, they trying to sway it now that because whoever be picked as jurors
0: yep. are
2: going to be listening to all the bull crap.
0: Yes.
2: And so that mess up their mind. It's just like what you are not a man and you are not a woman. This is what the society has came to. But everybody with a bright, bright mind knows the difference. But it's hard to pick them, Motown. It's hard to pick them. And so, therefore, you just got to go with the flow. And real quick, my thoughts and prayers goes out with the people that died on that airplane crash,
0: yes.
2: too, as well. And I'm like, man, what was that pilot thinking about? I guess, I don't know. We'll probably never know, but it's just crazy how things are just going around. But get ready. Trump, they're getting ready to do it.

0: deal in Dallas for the Republican Party.
1: Yes.
0: This is going to be fun. And then, real quick, that Monty guy giving that pen to that guy, man, them people in Detroit and them people in New York, they need a bus book.
1: Well, I want to tell people what you're talking about. Mamdani signed something that was supposedly to memorialize those killed on 9/11, but then he gives it to the sister of somebody who is a supporter of somebody who are the bad guys. I mean, I don't even know what the hell they're thinking anymore. AJ, they're doing it so openly where they just don't even try to hide anymore. Hey, here we go. We don't like you guys. We're going to give this to some sort of a sympathizer for the bad guys. I don't get it. And yet the people in New York were like, yeah, let's elect this guy.
0: Well, you know what? Mental capability is so bad in this country right now. These people just don't know what to think anymore. And then you got people that's coming out with the bull crap on them. And so therefore, oh, you don't got a brain that you can think for yourself? What the heck going on here, Motown?
1: I'm with you.
0: But, you know, it's just the media just got to come on with it, man. And I'm like, my girl Maria, they got rid of her. And I'm like, what the heck? I hope Trump hire her.
1: I think he would. I'd be surprised if she doesn't have some sort of position either in the Treasury Department, maybe as the press secretary. That whole story is very, very weird. But you know what it brings out, AJ, and I'll leave you with this. Trump is only being loyal to Fox News when it comes to giving total access. Everybody shows up on Fox. Now, I understand the personal relationship with Sean, and that makes perfect sense. But when they're on every show on Fox, and a show like mine has a hard time getting somebody from the administration, I don't get it. Because every move Fox makes seems to be anti-Trump from a management level. You know what I mean?
0: I know, right? But, hey, that lady that didn't know that you was back on in San Antonio, I want you back on in Houston.
1: I'm on in Houston, 700 a.m., KSEV. I'm on every day.
0: What time?
1: I think they put me on at 6 o'clock. I think it's 6. I think it's delayed. But we love being on it. Come on, AJ. Come on.
0: Okay, come on now. Dang it, y'all.
1: We love you, brother.
0: I love you, man. Right, be careful.
1: You the man. All right, AJ. Yeah, we're on KSEV in Houston. I think Bonnie puts me on at 6 p.m., I think. And we love being on there. And I think it's simulcast on 14-something, which is another stick that covers even more of the area. We love being on there. Yeah, Sam, we got to figure out how to just tell everybody where we are. How do we do that?
2: Hello. Why does anyone not listen? You can always go to joepags.com to listen as well. So
1: boom.
2: There you go.
1: Boom. It's how we do. Listen, at the end of the day, this trial as a father of five makes me crazy. And I definitely want to hear from you on it. We'll ride this to the top of the hour without a doubt. The plane crash that AJ was talking about is out of Miami. Five victims of Amazon cargo plane crash in Miami identified by police. This is from News Nation, written by Josie Fischels. The Miami-Dade Sheriff's Office has identified five victims who died in an Amazon air cargo plane overran a runway Sunday, and it names all of the people. Five other people, including two pilots, were sent to the hospital to be treated, police said. The pilots survived this? How do you overrun the runway? Listen, I am not, and again, Miami airport runways remain closed after the crash. I am not somebody who's a pilot. I would love to fly, but I've not taken the lessons. I have not done it. But if you are being trusted to fly gigantic planes with a bunch of cargo or people on them, you should have an idea of how long the runway is. So I don't know exactly who gets the blame on this. I'm sure the TSA will come out with some answers. But man, you know, it's not like this was some catastrophic failure of the plane. You just overrun the runway? That's crazy to me. So, yes, I mean, without a doubt, you know, thoughts and prayers. We're listening to on WFLA in Florida. On WFTL, I should say, in that area of Florida. And we definitely send our thoughts and prayers out to you guys. It doesn't make sense. You know, I hate when I hear about something going wrong when people have the lives of others in their hands. It really bothers me. 888-941-PAGS, 888-941-7247, joepags.com. Definitely want to hear from you. 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How would you react to that? 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A military court convicted him in 2024. 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

0: Gay Hill next hour. Don't miss a second of that. Kay's awesome, as always. We talk about Charlie Kirk 1 year later, the impact that Charlie Kirk had on the younger generation when it came to politics in this country was immense, and a huge void, a black hole, a vacuum has been left. And I don't think the Republicans have done a really good job of filling that void. You can't replace Charlie, don't get me wrong. But who's the voice that is the go-between, the conduit between this administration and the younger generation? I don't think there is one. And there are several that want to be the one, but they are not the one. So what are they doing? I also don't like that Republicans and conservatives are campaigning to say, that guy's bad, you better choose me. And I'll give you this direct case. When I have Ken on, I'll talk to right face to face with him. Ken Paxton cannot win just saying Tallarico's an idiot. Now, don't get me wrong, Tallarico is an idiot. You know, but they're calling him Talafrico, and I mean, they're just saying he's this, he's that, he's the other. If you want me to vote for you, and Paxton has my vote already, I know what he accomplished as the Attorney General. Many people who are in Texas that don't know exactly what he did as Attorney General, and a lot of them don't, because they're busy. People are busy. They don't do what I do for a living, which is pay attention to this crap all day. But if they don't know what Paxton has done, they just see the Tallarico attack ads, and then Tallarico with his, you know, speech pattern, and he's out there, and it was very convincing Obama-like cadence. They're going to vote for him, or Republicans will stay home. Paxton needs to come out on the offensive and say, this is what I did for you, Texas. This is why I did it. This is how it worked out. He sued Google successfully. He sued Facebook and Meta. He sued to make sure you had free speech online. He sued the Biden administration for every move they tried to make against us. And he's not talking about that. He needs to. He's talking about how Tallarico's no good, which is crazy to me. I've got less than a minute, Mickey, but it's yours. Let's go in Bay City, Michigan.
1: Oh, hi, Joe. I just discovered you, actually, on the radio.
0: Thank you.
1: I was like, oh, my God, who is this guy? But I just love what you're saying. It's just absolutely insane that how many of those people, their jurors, cannot understand or actually feel sorry for this woman. I'm like, we know insane people. The fact is, she premeditated. How would somebody, if she's insane, but yet she was cognizant enough to say the timing for him to leave?
0: Exactly. Exactly.
1: But here's the other thing that I listened to this attorney, so there's just two other parts to this.
0: I got to run. Mickey, I'm sorry. I love you in Bay City. Listen to me on the radio on WSGW. That's a hard break for the network. I cannot continue. I beg you to call me back again when we bring this up again, and we will, because I definitely want to hear the other two parts of it. Only had a minute. I gave you as much as I could. 888-941-PAGS, 888-941-7247, joepags.com. Keep it here. Coming back.
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11: From ABC News, I'm Dave Packer. Primary day polls just closed in New Hampshire, where Democrats are trying to hold on to the Senate seat being vacated by retiring Senator Jeanne Shaheen. On the Republican side,
12: you've got a Sununu, not Chris, who was the former governor. You've got his brother John, who was a former senator, who lost his seat and now is trying to win it back. And the Republican establishment essentially has coalesced around him. He's got that coveted endorsement from President Trump, and he's facing off chiefly against a former ambassador, Scott Brown. What's interesting there is former Ambassador Brown actually served in the Trump administration, did not get that endorsement from President Trump.
11: ABC's Alex Preche. Israel closing the British consulate in Jerusalem after Britain's government announced sanctions against those who do business with Israeli settlements in the West Bank. Foreign Secretary Ed Miliband.
13: To those who finance or facilitate illegal settlements, let me say this. You will face the full force of UK sanctions. Yeah. Settlements are illegal. They should not be promoted in our country.
11: An escalating trade war. The White House says the U.S. will be banning dairy products, alcoholic beverages, and motorcycles from Canada. This after Canada imposed retaliatory tariffs on $20 billion of U.S. imports. Canadian Prime Minister Mark Carney.
14: I don't believe in escalating the conflict. That's not constructive. But our tariffs are necessary to protect our workers, protect our companies, and our communities.
11: Lindsay Clancy's attorney Kevin Reddington said he's hopeful for an agreement between the defense and the district attorney after Clancy's trial ended in a hung jury. ABC's Aaron Katursky.
15: 11 jurors were convinced Clancy was in the throes of postpartum psychosis and not criminally responsible. In an ABC News exclusive, Clancy's attorney Kevin Reddington telling us he understands the emotion on both sides.
16: It's easier to say she's evil and throw her in jail and walk away, but she's not evil.
15: Reddington is now calling on President Trump to grant Lindsey Clancy a pardon.
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17: The state auditor's office calling for an audit of Lincoln Fire and Rescue. I'm Jeff Motes, KFOR News. State Auditor Mike Foley reports that Lincoln Fire and Rescue employees received more than $7.2 million in overtime pay in 2025 and is calling for a performance audit of the department's scheduling practices. Foley sent out a letter today indicating data shows the top 100 overtime earners got an average of an extra $45,000, with their total average annual pay bumped up to $160,000.
18: Now, it's grand, it's dangerous work. I respect them. I admire them. They put their lives on the line for us, but I was not thinking $160,000 a year would be quite typical for a firefighter in Lincoln, Nebraska.
17: But a statement from LFR Chief Dave Engler says, quote, LFR cooperated fully with the state auditor's review and provided the financial records and other information requested. We are pleased that after reviewing that information, the auditor determined that a separate financial audit to be unnecessary at this time, end quote. I'm Jeff Motes, KFOR News.
19: I've always wanted to learn French, but the app I tried didn't help.
20: If you want to memorize words in another language, there's an app for that. But if you want to really learn another language, there's Babbel. Babbel was designed by over 200 language learning experts to be the most effective way to learn another language.